0: fiscal report. The largest correction lowers the forecast natural gas price for 26-27 by 44 cents per gigajoule. Overall, the errors reduce expected government revenue by an average of $292 million a year, with the effect on BC's deficit still to be determined. Meanwhile, the premier says he's going to get people to look into all this, starting with the Auditor General.
1: To invite the Auditor General in to do a review both of the error and the steps that they're taking to make sure it doesn't happen again. We need to ensure that the information that goes into the budget is accurate, complete, and that people can have confidence in it. And that was not the case for these royalty numbers. And we'll ask the Auditor General for assistance to ensure that we have the processes in place to make sure this never happens again.
0: Education Minister Lisa Baer reassuring parents that back to school in Victoria will go ahead as scheduled next week. Senior leadership team and two directors from the Victoria School Board on medical leave right now. Baer says despite all that, things are ready to go.
2: What I can say to the families is that school will be opening on Tuesday. I know that these students in Victoria are going to be coming to schools that are safe, welcoming places, full of educators and staff who are happy to have them, who will love and care for them throughout the day. I can't comment, obviously, on HR matters, but I can tell the parents and I can tell the families that schools will be open on Tuesday, and we are ready to welcome them.
0: Victoria Region will play a big role in Canada's Pacific defense strategy going forward, that according to Defense Minister David McGuinty.
3: That will compel and is compelling us to plan to invest billions of dollars in this region to be able to retrofit and to bring up to speed the infrastructure that we need to invest in order to receive new AOPS ships, new destroyer ships, new icebreakers, new aircraft, and beyond. So that's very much underway. The plan is being finalized. It's a very exciting time for Victoria, for the island, for BC. And as I mentioned to Premier Eby, the National Defence is one of the largest investors in the province of BC. We employ more people than Lululemon.
0: Bigger than Lululemon. Can you believe that? Washington State and BC have renewed their pledge to keep working together on law enforcement. A forum was held today in Esquimalt to discuss how to address shared concerns such as gangs, illegal firearms, narcotics, human trafficking, violent radicalization, active shooters, and terrorism. The meeting also focused on the organized crime landscape, lessons learned from the World Cup, stopping extortion, and how to disrupt the illegal drug trade through BC's new track and trace program. And as cosmetic consumers brace themselves for price increases, a local boutique owner tells us most sunscreens will be spared the 50% levy.
4: Many of us looked at the table of federal tariffs planned to take effect after Labor Day and saw the inclusion of sunscreen products. But Megan Johns of the Green Kiss Boutique now tells us this has been a misunderstanding. Rather, color cosmetics that also include SPF are set to be targeted by Canada's retaliatory tariffs, things like face tint and lip balm that were already included under the umbrella. Unless something changes, your standard sunblock should not see a 50% levy. We're going to add BC Facts 1070 News.
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0: We're into the stretch for Major League Baseball. Blue Jays are in Cleveland for a big three-game series with the Guardians, who they trail by a game and a half for the final wildcard spot. It's Cleveland just going ahead 2-1. They're in the bottom of the fifth inning. Meanwhile, the Mariners are on a roll today. They're in Boston taking on the Red Sox, Seattle leading it by a score of 8-1. Forge FC and Super FC of Quebec are on the pitch right now, beginning their two-leg Canadian Championship Series semifinal tonight. The winner of their series faces the winner of the Whitecaps and the CF Montreal semifinal, which goes tomorrow at BC Place. The Whitecaps are chasing a fifth consecutive Voyageurs Cup. I'm Steve Young. If it's happening, it's here on CFAX 1070. It's 5:08.
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11: Hey, it's not Josh and Jade, it's Jade and Koch.
12: Yes, yes. I'm back.
11: Thanks for joining us. It's always great to have you in here.
12: I love being here.
11: Give us your Irish lore.
12: Yeah, thanks for not kicking me out yet. Never. I just come in and I say all these like cultural things and leave. That's my contribution to society.
11: Hey, it's why we love you being here. Thank you.
12: Oh,
11: it'd be awfully lonely without you. And I'd be, honestly, I've done it alone. I've done the traffic, the weather, the hosting, the button pressing. And as you can tell, sometimes it just gets so much that you can't even talk. So
12: it's the afternoon. It's late in the day. It's gloomy outside. I've been mixing up my words all day.
11: Yeah, the gloom's really starting to set in Esquimalt. We're seeing those dark, ominous clouds. It looks like we're still set to get the rain tomorrow, though. I'm not seeing too much of it tonight yet.
12: No, I think there is quite a bit of rain happening elsewhere on the island, yeah. But not in the Victoria area just yet. But I mean, those clouds definitely have rain in them, so I wouldn't be surprised if early tomorrow we get drenched. So keep the rain jackets handy.
11: Mandy, yeah, take the Crocs off. Oh, thank you so much to Brandon. Brandon called in earlier and let us know that there are in fact steel-toed Crocs.
12: Yes, so. I mean, much to my surprise, they would be hard to walk around in.
11: Yeah, they would. Steve shaking his head. Yeah, I'm coming in with steel toes real soon.
0: I have a line. Crocs are far across that line.
11: Oh,
12: no.
11: Hey, I'm pregnant. That's why I'm wearing these Crocs all the time.
12: Listen, you get to a point where you pick comfort over fashion.
11: Yeah, it's true.
12: You know, and I think we're at that point. Yeah. I love a Croc.
11: I'm into my Crocs these days. You know, they're getting a little bit of a wear here as I'm wearing them 24/7. Actually, if you check out CFAX1070's TikTok, you will see Patrick Chang, the winner of the 50/50 Mega Summer 50/50 for Kids Count. I walked in while he was getting this gigantic check of $25,000, and I was trying to scooch out a shot, and I thought I was out of shot. No, you can see me in my bright blue Crocs for days in the background.
12: Amazing. I love that.
11: Supporting Patrick winning that $25,000, all in support of Kids Count. CFAX Santa's Anonymous, they got $25,000. Patrick got $25,000. He's spending it on renovations, he said.
12: Yeah. Well, I mean, in this day and age, you need that $25,000. Tariffs have gone up. Work, like construction has gone up. So yeah, best of luck to him.
11: Best of luck to Patrick. We also were asking, what's your big win? You know, Patrick Chang, he won $25,000, part of the 50-50. Pacific FC recently won for the first time in a year. Pacific FC Soccer over at Starlight Stadium this past Sunday. That had that big win. Koch was chatting earlier about a big win for Ireland in Mayo. They won for the first time in 75 years. I can't believe that still.
12: Yeah.
11: 75-year curse. Broken.
12: And there's a lot more lore to that team as well. I feel like it's too much.
11: We'll have to do a whole segment
12: The
11: team from Mayo.
12: Absolutely. But yeah, 75-year curse. Broken. And I do encourage people to look up like the reactions, because it was crazy. Like genuinely the whole county shut down. And I wouldn't be surprised if it was made like a holiday.
11: I probably will be next year. Yeah. 100% it will be.
12: Mayo Day,
11: yeah. we also asked what your big win was for $50 to Greek Fest. You could win a voucher to Greek Fest to enjoy this weekend as they're open for their second weekend at the Greek Community Hall, which is over Greek Community Center, which is on Elk Lake Drive, just beside Commonwealth Place, 11:30 a.m. till 9:30 p.m. Friday through the Labor Day Monday. And congratulations, Claire, Claire, you have won, because Claire said it's not my win, but the Canadian women's volleyball team qualified for the LA 2028 Olympics, first time in 32 years. Last time participated 1996.
12: Wow, the year I was born.
11: There you go. That's lovely. Right.
12: That is incredible. Yeah, fair play. That is incredible. Insane. Feat.
11: 32
12: yeah.
11: years. So we're talking about huge wins. And yeah, a year not winning is at that point, it almost seems like nothing compared to 32 years struggling to qualify, you know?
12: That's crazy. Yeah, that's insane. Mm-hmm. And yeah, well done. I can't wait to see them in action.
11: 2028. That doesn't seem that far from now.
12: No, it doesn't actually.
11: You know, we're almost in the last little bit of 2026, you know, entering fall soon. And
12: yeah, and we just had the Winter Olympics. I know. And I feel like, yeah, and we've had a lot of sporting events recently. So I feel like we are like gearing up again for the Olympics.
11: We're getting excited, especially after FIFA, you know, off the hinges of FIFA World Cup. You know, we're into the yeah. major sports events. I think we're just getting real excited for them. They come up really fast. Yeah. I said 2028 to somebody though last night, and they said that doesn't sound like a real year.
12: I know.
11: It was very true.
12: Things have been moving too fast. Mm-hmm. I feel like since the pandemic, since 2020,
11: it really
12: has.
11: It's
12: just we've just been racing against time. Things have happened so quickly.
11: But you know what? As I said to yourself and Megan Love, who's also, she's the executive assistant of CFAX Stances Anonymous. She was on earlier. We're actually going to have that chat play again so you can find out how CFAX Stances is supporting beyond the Kids Count program, Mega Summer 50-50, where that money's already going to help out so many families mm-hmm. ahead of back to school. And Megan Love is going on maternity leave not too long from now.
12: Yes.
11: She herself, we were bonding over that a little bit because I'm also expecting, and I said, you know, this everything's gone fast except for this part, you know, like yeah. I feel like I've been pregnant for a year now.
12: Yeah,
11: it's only 4 months.
12: That's insane. That's crazy. I can't believe it's already been, it's flown for people who know you. Or like, I mean, I come in and the next thing I see your bump getting bigger.
11: It's bigger, yeah.
12: Like, whoa.
11: Surprise. Still got another 5 months to go. We still have a bit to go on the show too, but we're going to check in with the traffic and weather because, yeah, there's a bit of a fender bender on the Trans-Canada Highway.
12: Yes, there is. There is a crash just off Tillicum backing up traffic all the way on the Trans-Canada Highway there, causing some massive congestion. There's also a couple of other crashes in the downtown Victoria area. Two just off the Finlayson Junction and one just on Spruce Avenue. And then apart from that, if you're heading to the mainland, the next sailing from Swartz Bay is at 7 p.m. That has car space, and that car capacity available is currently at 8%. So if you are planning to go, plan ahead. And in weather, yes, it is still pretty dark and gloomy outside. There is no rain forecasted for the Greater Victoria area right now, despite some rain warning for other parts of the island. But there is wind southwest 20 kilometres an hour gusting to 40 near the Juan de Fuca Strait early this evening. And temperatures are also expected to drop to around 13 degrees. I'm Coach Cadden on CFAX 1070. If it's happening, it's here.
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11: Yes, and thanks so much for joining us. We just had a massive win for CFAX Santa's Anonymous with their Kids Count program. They had the mega summer 50-50 in support of Kids Count, and that helped out with $25,000 going to CFAX Santa's Anonymous and the Kids Count program, and then $25,000 going to Peter Chen, the lucky recipient of the other half of the 50-50. But we all know that the need literally never stops for families and children here in Victoria and beyond, especially as we're approaching back to school season. So we wanted to check in with Megan Love, Executive Assistant of CFAX Santa's Anonymous. Megan, thanks for joining us.
27: Hi, thanks so much for having me on today.
11: Yeah, we just understand that there's so much that goes on with charities year-round. It's not just, the 50-50 is done, we can sit back and relax. There's need always. So what is CFAX Santa's Anonymous up to in the workshop now?
27: Yes, it's so crazy how, we go so long with doing the whole 50-50, and, we're so amazingly thankful for all the success of the 50-50. So first off, thank you to everyone who donated, who bought a ticket, and who also shared all of our posts too. So thank you, thank you. Every little bit helped with making the success of that program so successful. But as Jade, you said, the need just does not stop. We are continuously having to help support programs and things in our community that support kids. So of course, the next big thing, back to school season, just a week away. Are we a week away now?
11: Yeah, we're a week away officially today. Yeah.
27: Oh my goodness. So yeah, we had Salvation Army reach out to us, and they do this incredible back to school program where they give a bag of fully equipped school supplies to children. So last year for the Salvation Army Connection Point location, we were able to serve 300 kids because we funded the program, and that was 2,500 that we were able to provide for that program. And they reached out to us again this year, but, you know, with the rising costs of everything, to be able to maintain helping those 300 kids, we had to up our donation amount to 3,000 this year. So to offset the increased cost of all the school supplies, but also maintaining helping those 300 kids, we upped it a bit more. So that is where, you know, the need is growing. And it obviously doesn't help that we're having a financial crisis in terms of just people being able to provide the necessary necessities for their kids, right? Mm-hmm. And on top of that, we also had Salvation Army Connection High Point reach out to us, and that's their sister location. And again, all of these locations are right in our community. So we've got View Royal, Langford, Colwood, The Gorge, James Bay, Vic West. It's all in our catchment area of our community. Mm-hmm. And so they reached out to us saying that they also needed help with their back-to-school program. So we donated $3,000 to them as well to help out with school supplies. So we've pledged $6,000 all together to help out kids in our community with school supplies this season.
11: And that's just, you know, off the right off the top of that 50-50 wrapping up, you know, with 2,500 essentially going, 25,000, sorry, going to CFAX Santa's Anonymous to help out. So that's already $6,000 there.
12: I know that.
27: Isn't that insane of how quickly? And you know, the school supplies, it's just, it's the same kind of thing as the camps and like supporting mental well-being and all that kind of stuff. It all goes hand in hand, because with school supplies, you can't imagine what these kids are going through, you know, first day back at school. You know, there's a lot of anxiety around that. And wouldn't it just be nice for them to not have to worry about having the basic necessities to be able to learn, like school supplies, and just being able to take that stress off of them. And of course, the parents too, right? You know, it helps the kids feel more prepared, reduces their stress, they feel more organized, and it just sets them up for success, basically.
12: And I think, you know, this is a great news story, and it really shows how community rallies together and, you know, really looks after their own. However, it does show that there is a growing problem and that, you know, yes, children are becoming more and more vulnerable. Is that, are you seeing this kind of across the board or in certain pockets, or, you know, are you seeing any particular trends in terms of, you know, why this need is growing so much?
27: In terms of their mental well-being, I think it has a lot to do with the parents being stressed out. Okay. That definitely does transition into the child, especially in the homes, and how they feel that stress of just being able to afford the basic necessities like food, or just, you know, getting some new supplies for school. Kids sense that. And I think that we just don't think about that and how that affects them so much, just in terms of stability wise. So I think that's where we see it the most, especially with the rising costs of just basic living, you know, and having this extra income to be able to afford some books and pens and paper for these kids. And even that is a stretch. And so the kids, they really do feel that and sense that.
11: Yeah, 100%. You know, back to school is also an exciting time when you get those fresh new, you know, supplies and everything.
12: Oh, yeah.
11: And as a kid, you look forward to that fresh new set. So, you know, being without that it also affects your self-esteem quite a bit there.
27: That's a great point that you make, Jade, absolutely, about self-esteem and how, you know, you want to make sure that all these kids feel like they're all prepared. And if they feel one out of the group because they don't have something that, you know, like a book or pens, it, you know, it makes them feel quite embarrassed. Mm-hmm. And they're already having to, you know, go into a whole new school possibly and all new teachers, and it's already stressful time for kids. So having just that little package of, you know, all this nice new school supplies is something that means the world to them. And that's why they've continued this program on for, this will be their fourth year, I think, doing it. And we've supported it now for 2 years.
11: Incredible. Well, it's incredible to hear that help is already being provided from the Kids Count Omega Summer 50-50 with CFAX Santa yeah. Anonymous and the year-round charity, as we've spoken. You know, Christmas, obviously the Santa's title comes, you know, to your mind when you think of CFAX Santa's. You think of maybe the charity there, but it's year-round. You provide so much for so many local families and children, and it never stops. And actually, there's other ways to help right now. Still.
27: Yes, absolutely. It's very exciting. We have our first ever volunteer fair coming up. It's going to be on September 12th from 10 a.m. to 2 p.m. in the lobby of 503 Park Place. So that's basically where the Esquimalt Library is.
12: That's where we are.
27: Yeah, so where you guys are, just in the main hallway area there. But yeah, we would just love everyone to come down. They can ask questions about our longtime volunteers that have worked with our organization and discover like where their time and talents fit the best for this holiday season. But we would love to meet some new potential volunteers that would like to come join our organization, because we really have a great time. We have a great time helping families. We have a great time helping kids, and we have a great time just hanging out and having some fun and doing some great things for the community. So if anyone's available on September 12th, please come on down and come say hi.
11: That's 10 to 2, and that's in the lobby here at Park Place 503. He'd right in the Town Square Plaza. This is Megan Love, Executive Assistant of CFAX Santa's Anonymous, just giving us an update about how CFAX Santa's Anonymous is helping with the Kids Count program and beyond. You know, year-round charity, and recently being a big help to back-to-school season for so many families. Was that $6,000 was provided for those school supplies, right?
27: That's correct, and that's, yeah, $6,000, and that's helping 600 kids.
11: 600 kids already. Whoa. Wow, yeah. So incredible. Yeah. Thanks, Megan, for giving us an update, and I'm sure we will chat very soon about how folks can continue leading up into the, oh, dare I say, Christmas season.
12: Oh, my God.
27: we're getting there. We're already in the planning. Yeah. Thanks so much for having me on, guys.
11: Cheers. Thank you, Megan.
12: That was so nice.
11: Yeah, it's nice to have the update. Yeah, I just think it's so important, you know, heading back into school season, back to school season. There's a lot of costs there for families. So you can always head to CFAXSantas.com if you are feeling like you can help in any way, even a share, maybe even going to that volunteer fair next Saturday, the 12th, or going up on their website and hitting that donate button, CFAXSantas.com. 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
12: Thanks, Jade. Yes, traffic is easing somewhat, but there are still pockets of pretty heavy congestion in downtown Victoria and on the Trans-Canada Highway. But as I said, it is moving a little bit more smoothly. For example, the journey now from downtown Victoria out to Langford lasting in and around 30 minutes. That's down from about 45 minutes in the last hour or so. And yes, there is some traffic, particularly on Mackenzie Avenue North and Helmicken. They are still pretty backed up. And then in the downtown area, Finlayson is backed up as well, just after a couple of crashes on that road from earlier. And also in Quadra, there's quite a bit of gridlock also. There are some road closures as well to be wary of. There's one on Gladstone Avenue in Fernwood. There is another one on King's Road. And there is another one just off Pandora Avenue, which is causing a little bit of traffic in the downtown area. Meanwhile, the next sailing to the mainland from Victoria Swartz Bay is at 7 p.m. with car capacity of around 8%. And in weather, it is dark outside. Cloud is rolling in, but it's going to stay dry for the Greater Victoria area. But there will be some wind, southwest 20 kilometers an hour, except gusting to 40 near the Wanda Fuca Strait this evening. Temperatures are expected to drop to around a low of 13 degrees. I'm Koch Cadden on CFAX 1070. If it's happening, it's here.
0: I'm Steve Young with your CFAX 1070 news update. RBC Economics says Canada's housing market is showing early signs of recovery, with home sales rising since April and prices beginning to stabilize. The bank expects sales to fall 3.6% this year before climbing 6.7% next year, while benchmark prices are forecast to rise modestly next year. Recovery is expected to be uneven, with Ontario and BC still facing weaker sentiment and condo markets in Toronto and Vancouver, weighed down by high inventory. RBC warns the rebound is fragile, with steady interest rates, slower population growth, U.S. tariffs, and Middle East tensions all posing risks to that. I'm Steve Young. If it's happening, it's here on CFAX 1070.
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11: Yes, myself and Koch here, and it's the end of an era in Canada. This week, the last six beluga whales living in Marineland were moved out of the country, meaning there are no known captive whales or dolphins left in Canada. It's a moment that's been years in the making following changing public attitudes and the federal ban on whale and dolphin captivity. But it's also a story with a lot of emotion behind it, with the trainers saying goodbye to animals they've cared for years. You know, that's got to be tough as well. Joining us now is author, filmmaker, journalist, a longtime whale advocate. We like to call him our whale guy, Mark Laren Young, thank you so much for coming on the program to talk about this milestone.
29: Thank you so much for having me on about this.
11: When you first heard of the last captive whale, you know, leaving Canada, what crossed your mind?
29: Well, it's really interesting. My favorite writer in the world is Douglas Adams, who's Hitchhiker's Guide to the Galaxy.
11: Yeah.
29: And my favorite concept of his was that the way to render something invisible is to declare it somebody else's problem. And I feel like I thought what the government of Canada just did was declared it somebody else's problem.
11: Yeah, that is true.
29: Well, in 2019, when they started chipping away the, you know, the various belugas and dolphins, all that, the government actually made all of the parks, the marine parks, sign an agreement that there will be no breeding. Mm-hmm. And one of the things that they did not do this time around was they got no assurances that captive breeding wouldn't continue. And Marineland was doing a lot of captive breeding, which is how they ended up with, you know, like 30-something belugas in there.
11: Ugh, so tragic to see so that many sad. In that area. In that one area, too, you know, as someone who's, you know, written about whales and is a big advocate, what sort of situation is it when you have whales in captivity over in Marineland in Ontario? You know, like the water, you getting salt water in there? Like, I have so many questions about that.
29: Well, it's like, it's a really bizarre situation because, you know, I never imagined how many whales they actually had there. And what seemed to happen was the various other aquariums that they shut down went, oh, Marineland can have them. And Marineland sort of got quite a collection going and did, again, they were breeding them for sale. And one of the more interesting things, I just interviewed Camille Lobchuk for my podcast, Scanna, and she's the head of animal justice. And she was talking about how, you know, I mean, we've seen this in BC. If somebody's mistreating sled dogs, they're on the hook for payment for finding those dogs good homes. Mm-hmm. If you're mistreating other animals, there's a fine attached where it becomes your responsibility to deal with these things. And yet there's been a sanctuary under construction in Nova Scotia. And at no point has Marineland stepped up and went, yeah, you know what? We should cut you guys a check. Mm. And because this is our mess and we should help clean it up.
11: Yeah.
29: And it's never happened.
12: Yeah. I think, you know, we all know of the devastating story of captive whales and the tragic consequences that can occur when that happens, both with deaths of, you know, marine life and humans. But I think one aspect of the story that hasn't been looked into here is the workers in these facilities have kind of been fed a pipe dream almost, that they get to work with these whales and that, you know, that they love these whales and that they care for these whales. But now that all of this, these terrible stories have come to light, have they been alienated kind of in the industry? Like, are they still able to find jobs now that these facilities have shut down?
29: I have interviewed so many of these people who are like the one who really comes to mind is Rick O'Berry, who was the trainer of the original flipper, mm-hmm. of all of the flippers. And he's dedicated his life now to creating sanctuaries and dealing with these animals in captivity, because after getting to know them, he was convinced that one of them was trying to commit suicide in the tank. Oh, right. And so when you're spending that kind of time with them, this is one really important thing. The people who are doing this, you know, they're absolutely falling in love with these belugas. Like, I guarantee they're all heartbroken. Mm-hmm. Another guy, Phil Demers, who was, you know, ex-Marineland employee who sort of became their biggest, you know, pain in the butt, you know, was like fell madly in love with Smoochie, the walrus he was looking mm-hmm. after. Yeah. But then he started outing practices. And, you know, when I've talked to him, he's really emotional about these animals who, you know, you get to know, you get to care about, you get to love.
11: Mm-hmm. Yeah, his story's so sad. I know. I was reading a bit about that last night, and just as Koch said, so many of these workers who dreamed of working with animals ended up, you know, like the gentleman who's working with Smoochie. It's this is an end of a career for some folks because, you know, what happened and being alienated afterwards from coming forward with these allegations and with all of the truth, you know, that he experienced. You know, with that aside, what does this mean for those belugas going over to a place like in Spain? They're going to like an oceanographic center. Is that better for the beluga whales?
29: I mean, the sanctuary would have been a lot better. Okay. You know, they're still doing the display thing. They're still doing the captive thing. And they may still be doing the captive breeding. Mm-hmm. But really, I mean, Marineland was threatening to put them down. Ugh. And so, which was stunning when Marineland was like, yeah, if government doesn't let us get rid of them, we're going to euthanize them. Ugh. And that truly floored me because, I mean, they're sitting on some of the most lucrative, I would think they're sitting on some of the most valuable real estate in Niagara Falls.
11: Mm-hmm. Yeah,
29: and I'm having a tough time, like, if they did not set aside money to care for those animals, that's negligent, right? But it's like, this is, you know, you're not letting us display them, therefore it's our problem. And again, that's not how it works with any other animal that you've been found to be mistreating.
11: No.
29: You're responsible for them, mm-hmm. right?
11: Yeah.
29: And they kind of treated them like they were tossing a bag of kittens by the roadside.
11: Yeah, definitely. Right? Like,
29: the threat to euthanize them just floored me.
11: Yeah.
29: So, you know, honestly, I mean, I was worried that they were going to, you know, pass from lack of treatment or lack of care, since that was where Marineland was, you know, that's where their heads were at.
11: Mm-hmm.
29: Right? Yeah. If we can't get rid of them, we want to kill them.
11: Yeah.
29: And they, you know, so, you know, I have a happy life in the Shedd Aquarium and, you know, Spain and wherever else they've ended up.
11: Mm-hmm.
12: I mean, not to be devil's advocate here, but you did touch on the fact that we don't really know what the future holds for these belugas, you know, and if...
29: No, we really don't.
12: Yeah. So, I mean, in this circumstance, they have been through enough. These are incredibly intelligent creatures,
11: mm-hmm.
12: you know. Is the best situation not for them to be euthanized in some situations rather than continue their hardship?
29: See, I always feel like that's starting from a human, from a really weird human point of view, that because we don't go, wow, it would be better to execute our prisoners than them in prison.
12: No, absolutely
29: right?
12: not.
29: And yet that is some place that some animal advocates go to. And I'm like, no, you know, like that just feels off to me.
11: Mm-hmm.
29: You know. But I know Marineland like that argument a lot.
12: Yeah, they did.
29: I mean, we don't know what kind of lives are. My favorite beluga story is there was a beluga named Nosy who started talking to humans.
11: Wow.
29: And basically learned a handful of human words. So if you want an example of the intelligence, Nosy, who was named a weird bug in Manitoba, no-see-ums, would talk to various people, and my favorite word was, he would say, out. And it's hard to know if he wanted the trainers out or if he wanted out of the tank.
12: Oh, my gosh. That's heartbreaking.
29: He had to contort. Basically, I mean, they don't have vocal cords, so he's contorting his blowhole to create these words. And basically taught himself a handful of human words. Which suggests, like, man, every time I dive into these worlds, I come away like, how smart are these animals?
11: They're so smart.
29: Right? Because, I mean, they're trying to communicate with us, right down to trying to learn our words.
12: Yeah,
11: that's incredible. Wow, I've never heard that story. You know, whales, whales and beluga whales specifically, such intelligent creatures, as we mentioned. You know, is there something that maybe folks don't know at all specifically about beluga whales?
29: Man. Well, I mean, they're moving into endangered status, so we've got to do more to help them in the wild. My focus tends to be whatever we can do to look after these animals in the wild. And sharing wild space. So, you know, it's making sure that these belugas that we've got in these tanks aren't the last belugas we see.
11: Mm-hmm. Yeah.
29: So it's, you know, advocating for the ones in the wild as well as the ones in captivity. And I sometimes worry that captivity sort of takes a lot of the focus. I mean, we used to see that on the West Coast a lot, where it's like, okay, yep. You know, we're talking about the Vancouver Aquarium. We should be talking about the southern orcas, southern resident orcas. So it's keeping an eye on those orcas in the wild and making sure that they're surviving, and we're doing what we can to make sure they have clean water, food to eat, all the things they need.
11: 100%. Yeah. I mean, we could chat whales all day. I wish you could, Mark, but we appreciate your time, you know, weighing in on the last known captive whales in Canada being moved over to out of our country, you know, in Spain and in the U.S. They have gone from Marineland. So as of now, there are no more whales or dolphin in captivity at this moment. Mark, I hope we can chat whales again on a happier note very soon.
29: Anytime. Thank you so much for thinking of me for this.
11: Thank you.
12: Thank you. Thanks, Jade. Yes, for the last update in traffic and weather from me today, there is quite a bit of congestion still on the Trans-Canada Highway just off Tillicum due to a couple of crashes on that route. Mackenzie Avenue is also quite backed up there, but it is pretty free-moving traffic now compared to about an hour ago. The route out to Langford taking about 30 minutes now from downtown Victoria. Meanwhile, there are a couple of road closures in the downtown Victoria area, one on King's Road and then a couple on East Down Road, so be wary of them if you're travelling around downtown. There is some slow moving traffic on Blanchard still from earlier,

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18: Just kidding. It's Jade and Koch.
19: Yes, it is.
18: Has a similar rhyme to it, though, right? We've had a lot of fun today, you know, from talking how important it is to help the local charity CFAX Stand is Anonymous. And even though there was a gigantic win to have that jackpot get to $50,000 for that 50-50.
19: So good. It's such so a cool good. News story and really proud of our community.
18: Yeah. Yeah. And, you know, Peter Chang himself, he was saying the winner of the other half of the 50-50. So he got about $25,000 of that $50,000 because the other $25,000 went to the Kids Count, part of CFAX Santa's Anonymous. Peter said he bought the 50-pack. So he spent the $50 pack. So he got a lot of tickets

0: And he said that he, you know, didn't really have any intention of winning. He didn't think he was going to win. Who thinks they're going to win, first of all?
1: Well, I mean, if you buy
0: 50 of them or whatever, the big pick, the big pack.
1: I think the thought may cross your mind of like, right? Well, maybe.
0: Maybe. But he said, you know, helping families and helping kids was his main goal. You know, he also works at UVic, so that's super important to him in general. So, he thought about just buying, you know, buying the pack was what it was his first and only thought. He didn't think about it again. Obviously, this helps him, though, because he had some hefty home renovations to pay for. But that $25,000 already coming to use, with $6,000 of it going out to programs that help supply school supplies for local kids here in Victoria.
1: Oh, that's so nice. And we were talking earlier and about like how, you know, when kids go to school, they want to have everything that their friends have and stuff. Mm-hmm. Like, do you remember back in the day? With gel pens.
0: And or like the bendy rulers.
1: Exactly. Yeah. Like these things actually matter so much. Like, you know, as adults, we can kind of forget. We get so caught up in our own little worlds. But these things matter to kids. This is what they spend all of their time thinking about and like what their friends are doing and what they have. And sure, we're no better. Like, I mean, when we grow up as adults, we're constantly trying to keep up with everybody else. So yeah, like it's so important that kids have this confidence and that, you know, that they have all these things. And it is important. The small things are important.
0: It's a small but very helpful thing for local families and kids starting their school week. A week today, kids are going back to school here in Greater Victoria. And all thanks for so many of those school supplies for 600 kids provided by the Salvation Army. And that was helped funded by CFAX Santa's Anonymous Kids Camp Program and you purchasing your 50-50 tickets. We are out of here for the day. Thanks so much for hanging out. Koch, you're in again, I think, tomorrow?
1: I am. You'll hear me again tomorrow. Woo!
0: I'm happy about that. I'm also happy to, you know, go out with a fun song, actually. And very fitting as we're just talking about being a kid again and how important and, you know, that back to school feeling confident time is. But also your dreams and aspirations are important, too, when you're a kid. And this song from Said the Whale is written about a magician from right here in Victoria who used to talk about all sorts of magician tricks in Victoria. His name was Camilo. And it's the Camilo the Magician by Said the Whale.
1: Wow.
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4: For sure into a buyer's market. 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We've got more inventory on the market than we've had in 10 years.
5: Tonight, Vancouver Island's housing market is sluggish, and it's particularly slow in Sooth. We explore what's behind the selling slump.
6: The instability and I think the direction, the defection of other MLAs that I know and respect.
5: Plus, the thinning of BC's Conservative caucus, more fallout over differences in ideology and direction. Plus, Adam finds out how a community grocer helped a longtime customer face the fight of her life later on the Sawatsky Sign-Off. Good evening. Thanks so much for joining us. Nafisa is off this week. We begin in a rapidly growing community on Vancouver Island, where the housing market's cooling trend is more pronounced. Sales are down in Sooke, and so are home prices. CTV's Brendan Strain looks into why that is and how it could create new opportunities for people looking to get into the market, especially in Sooke.
7: The municipality of Sooke, nestled between the Sooke Hills and the Sooke Basin, is considered one of BC's fastest growing communities. New home construction can be seen throughout the town, although home sales in the last quarter have slumped.
8: The last 4 months have been a bit slower than we typically want it to be.
7: Bev Berger with RE/MAX Camosun Westside says it was not your average bustling spring real estate market, seeing a 19% dip in sales year over year.
8: We're for sure into a buyer's market. There's a lot more to choose from. We've got more inventory on the market than we've had in 10 years.
7: On the value side,
8: before COVID, it was $704 for the average single family home in Sooke.
7: That average price peaked around $920,000 following the pandemic. Now prices seem to have come back down.
8: Now we're $707. So there has been a correction.
7: Elsewhere in the CRD, according to recent data from the Victoria Real Estate Board, prices have held relatively steady.
9: This is a great place to be.
7: With growth comes growing pains. Over the past 10 years, Sooke's population added roughly 4,000 residents. That has caused congestion on Highway 14 in and out of the municipality. And access to health care has been cited as a concern with potential buyers, along with aging infrastructure.
10: Things are happening, and it's the same challenge that many local governments have across BC.
7: The mayor says a new health clinic is just opened next to the municipal hall, with a new urgent primary care unit set to break ground behind Sooke's library soon. Work is also underway near Cecinos Elementary School to improve safety and traffic flows on that stretch of the highway.
10: Yes, there is a commute to Victoria, but there's also that distance from the core and the urban center. Isn't that something we're celebrating?
8: Your money goes way farther out here. You can get a larger home, a newer home, larger property. So for people that are going into the market, it's a fantastic time to buy.
7: Berger says real estate is a long game and is generally a solid investment, meaning over time, values will again climb in Sooke. That is, if you're willing to put up with a few growing pains along the way. Brendan Strain, CTV News, Sooke.
5: A national day of action is seeing people in Victoria and across the country rally to protect public health care in Canada.
11: Will there be health care or will there be well care?
5: In BC's capital city, health coalitions and allies protested outside of Liberal MP Will Graves' office. They are calling on the federal government to take action against Alberta's controversial Bill 11, which takes effect today. The legislation allows doctors to offer private services while also working in the public system. Critics say the changes open the door to private, for-profit health insurance that could lead to a two-tier healthcare system.
12: No matter what your socioeconomic class is, everyone should be able to access health care.
13: Alberta's Bill 11 is a threat to Medicare. It's a threat to the whole of Medicare.
5: They are calling on the federal government to enforce the Canada Health Act. The federal government has the power to withhold health care funding to provinces that violate that act. To the political turmoil in BC now, and the Conservative Party losing MLAs faster than you can ask, why so many defections? CTV's BC Bureau Chief Andrew Johnson reports on the embattled leader and the disgruntled members.
14: K
9: Carrie Lynn Finley.
14: When Carrie Lynn Finley won the BC Conservative leadership in May, she did it by appealing to the right, promising a government guided by faith, family, and freedom.
15: I'm fighting for nothing less than the future of British Columbia, our way of life.
14: The governing NDP called it something else.
16: Running politics based on fear of your neighbor or of other people that don't look like you.
14: Experts wondered how Finley would be able to unite the party's more moderate members with others who, like her, are more socially conservative. 3 months later, we have an answer.
17: She wants this to be a decidedly conservative and populist party, and those who are not on board with that program are leaving.
14: It's been an unprecedented exodus. 7 conservative MLAs quit in August alone, the latest yesterday.
6: The instability and I think the direction, the defection of other MLAs that I know and respect.
14: One of the departed called Finley unelectable. Others are planning to form their own new party. The Conservatives had only recently emerged from the fringe in BC after the collapse of the once mighty center-right BC United. Now, if Finley's Conservatives shift further to the right, one expert believes urban voters will be unlikely to follow.
17: What's really important for Carrie Lynn Finley and the Conservatives is that they have a territorial base in the interior and the north.
18: In the middle of all of this, Finley says she's focusing her full attention and energy on winning a seat in the legislature in what could be a make-or-break test of her leadership. She's running in a by-election later this month.
5: A new resource is being made available to families and educators with the hope of recognizing and preventing anti-Palestinian racism in BC schools.
19: We're seeing over the past number of years, especially, that students and teachers and staff who are Palestinian have been facing an incredible amount of discrimination. And even allies are being told to stay silent and not talk about the issues that are really facing people every day in their lives.
5: The Vancouver-based organization Parents for Palestine has launched a new guide that includes tools to report racism, as well as tips on how to advocate for learning about Palestine. It also created an online tracker to gather data on incidents of anti-Palestinian racism in schools. BC's Attorney General is calling on Meta to bring new youth safety protections to Canada. In a statement, Nikki Sharma says Canadian children deserve the same online safeguards that will soon be available in the United States. It comes following an $18 billion settlement involving allegations Meta's platforms like Facebook and Instagram contributed to harms experienced by children and teens. The settlement includes age verification measures, content restrictions for younger users, and features designed to reduce excessive social media use. Sharma says families shouldn't have to wait for lawsuits to wind their way through the courts before seeing similar protections for kids here in BC. And she is urging Meta to implement the changes here immediately. Cedar is now home to a new bike pump track in the same spot where BMX got its start near Nanaimo and where legendary downhill rider, the late Stevie Smith, went to school. On the outskirts of Cedar Secondary School, riders in the rural island community have wasted no time honing their skills at the new bike pump track, which opened yesterday. It was built where the region's first track sat before it was relocated to Nanaimo. It is meant for a variety of skill levels, featuring a beginner loop and 2 wall rides for more advanced riders. The Stevie Smith Legacy Foundation funded the track, which supports projects that benefit young riders.
20: It's giving kids the opportunity to have a safe place to ride, to build friendships, to build community within community. Pump tracks and bike parks give kids a place to gather, and they're safe places. They're safe places for kids to be active, to get outside, get off their iPads.
5: The pump track is also in honor of Mike Davidson, a longtime Nanaimo BMX executive. All of you know of a child who could use a haircut and a hand with getting new school supplies. There are people in Nanaimo who are willing to help. The Fresh Start Back to School event is happening this weekend, offering kids a cut and a backpack full of donated school supplies and clothing. Dave Lawrence owns That 50s Barbershop in downtown Nanaimo and founded Fresh Start 12 years ago.
9: after seeing so many children in need in the community. The program helps roughly 300 kids every single year, and no child has ever been turned away. A dozen barbers and hairstylists are donating their time for the event this weekend, which Lawrence expects will be one of the busiest yet.
21: The cost of everything has gone up, rents and food and all of that stuff. So I think people are kind of hurting a little bit more this year. So who knows? We could have record numbers this year. We could have 400 people come this year.
9: Fresh Start is this Saturday from 10 to 5 at the Vancouver Island Regional Library in Nanaimo's Diana Krall Plaza.
22: Well, as far as the weather, not too bad out there. We're sitting at 19 degrees. Wind is light. A little bit more cloud than sun, but the sun is breaking through. What we are going to be talking about coming up is rain. There are some rainfall warnings to talk about. Some areas of the island could see upwards of 100 millimeters of rain. We will talk about that and have your five-day forecast after break.
23: 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You guys are full service, right?
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23: 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Now, follow me.
24: Nice.
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9: All right, Corey, joining us now with a look at the forecast. And a pretty nice day today and yesterday, but you were warning just before the break, we might want to have those umbrellas handy.
0: Oh, for sure. And make sure it's a strong umbrella because some areas could see some heavy rain. There is a rainfall warning we are going to want to talk about. But first, let's take a look at current conditions. 18 Victoria, 22 Nanaimo, 20 in Port Alberni, 19 in Comox. Comox a bit on the windier side. Sustained winds around 28 kilometers per hour. But wind gusts have been coming in 40 to 50. So a little bit of a wind right now in Comox. Now let's take a look at the watches and warnings. Special weather statement for Port Hardy and the northern areas of the island. This is all ahead of the rain that's expected in the region. So expecting heavy rain through into tomorrow, and then it will taper off, but last after that, it is going to move to the north at some point and kind of just rotate and kind of hang around. And then coastal regions through Tofino, rainfall warning in place, upwards of 100 millimeters, easing Wednesday afternoon. So it's going to be very short-lived, but a lot of rain in a short period of time. Now let's take a look at the future cast. We're going to see the rain come in from the north first. The yellows and oranges, very heavy pockets of rain, and we can see that around Port Hardy, and then moving in towards Tofino as we go throughout tomorrow morning. It will continue to pull to the east, but break up a little bit as it does. A little bit on the lighter side for Victoria, but then it'll start to pull to the north and northwest. Again, we will see it just kind of hang around a little bit late Wednesday into Thursday. And then after that, things start to break up a bit more and we start to clear out. Things will improve. As far as rainfall amounts by tomorrow morning, we could see about 42 millimeters Port Hardy, 16 Tofino, but then it goes up to 52 as we progress throughout the rest of Wednesday in Tofino. You saw that about 58. And then Victoria on the lighter side, just a couple millimeters. So we do see it ease quite a bit as it moves to the southeast. North Island tomorrow, on and off showers and windy. Thursday evening showers, 17. And then the long weekend looks good, 17 and 18 for Saturday and Sunday with a mix of sun and cloud. For the inland areas, 15 to 25 millimeters for tomorrow. Windy as well, 16. Evening rain expected on Thursday. Chance of scattered showers and periods of rain on Friday, but then the rest of the long weekend, we start to clear out 21s for Saturday and Sunday. As we take a look at the West Coast, 40 to 50 millimeters of rain early day tomorrow, easing a little bit into the evening, but windy. Chance of showers on Thursday as well as Friday, but the long weekend, Saturday, Sunday, at this point, looking quite nice, 18 and 19, and that should carry into Monday as well. Comox, about 15 to 25 millimeters and windy for tomorrow. Thursday, Friday, a chance of showers, and then the weekend, looking quite nice. So we are seeing this pattern throughout the island. Periods of rain for Nanaimo, windy for Wednesday, the long weekend, looking quite nice, 19 and 22. And Victoria will start off at 13, windy. Only expecting a few millimeters as we go throughout Wednesday, and the conditions look a little bit better heading towards the long weekend. Friday 20, Saturday 19, and 21 on Sunday. Lauren.
9: I love your glass half full, the rainwater on the bottom, and then the sunshine for the long weekend when we need it. Thanks, Corey. Well, the federal Liberals are smiling today after the party led by Mark Carney reestablished a majority with 173 seats in the House of Commons. The Liberals sweeping three federal by-elections in a crucial test of public support. But will the enthusiasm be short-lived during our turbulent political times? CTV's Abigail Beeman now on the Prime Minister's response to the win and Canada-U.S. relations.
1: A triumphant prime minister, a slim majority secured. Mark Carney congratulates candidates after the Liberals swept three by-elections.
2: The message from Canadians, I think, is clear. They've given their support, more than 50% in each of these ridings, to the government's plan.
1: A plan largely focused on dealing with the trade war on many voters' minds Monday.
3: Not signing the deal proved very good politics for the Liberals under Mark Carney.
1: With talks suspended and American attacks stepped up.
2: When the Americans stop doing memes, stop throwing shade, stop trying to be tough, and start being serious about having those discussions, we can have those discussions. But it's not constructive.
1: And in response to the U.S. Secretary of War posting "This is real" about this photo from a Canadian military youth program called Cadets.
2: It's beneath their office.
1: The Prime Minister offered a little more about one negotiation hurdle, the Americans trying to limit trade deals with other countries. The Prime Minister said it's about a broad range of manufacturing products. products.
2: With limitations that were introduced late in the negotiations, once you have those, as you can appreciate, with virtually any country that we either have a free trade deal with or we are negotiating with, think of the ASEAN countries, think of India, many others, the Philippines, Thailand.
1: The Prime Minister also asked whether he planned to lead his party into the next general election. Carney said he was focused on standing up for Canada and uniting the country, but didn't directly answer. Abigail Beeman, CTV News, Ottawa.
9: And by-elections can be a key check-in on political parties' performance and their leaders' popularity. The Liberals' decisive victory in Quebec is being described as beating the odds at the expense of both the Bloc and Conservatives. And it's raised the question, what does the loss mean for Conservative leader Pierre Poilievre? CTV's Rachel Ayo reports.
4: After Pierre Poilievre lost his Chicoutimi-Lefioré MP to the Senate this spring, the Conservative leader also lost the seat to the Liberals in Monday's by-election.
6: Votre nouveau député de Chicoutimi-Lefioré, Daniel Goven.
7: The last time the Conservatives did this badly in Chicoutimi-Lefioré was in 2004. So they didn't just lose the riding. They went from first place to third place, with the lowest result in almost 25 years.
4: The party's overall vote share shrunk in all three ridings compared to the 2025 federal election.
8: It was not a good night for the Conservatives, to be clear, but it's a moment in time.
4: Though with six more by-elections coming, Conservatives are looking at the race ahead in Brantford-Brant South with new concern. The party has held on to that Ontario seat for the last 18 years, and insiders say if Poilievre can't hold on to it, his leadership could be in peril.
10: When your party loses a seat that safe, it really impacts caucus quite hard. They start looking at that and seeing what their fate might look like if they were to go into a general election. It creates a lot of motivation for caucus to demand change and accountability on the part of leadership.
4: Poilievre won't be the only opposition leader under pressure to perform in the next round of races. There is also a long-held NDP riding in Quebec up for grabs. And after a strong showing in the downtown Toronto by-election on Monday night, Avi Lewis will be looking to see if he can replicate that momentum in Montreal.
8: It might be a sign of life, and it could be an indication that Avi Lewis, with his kind of left populist politics, maybe that message could find some traction in the future.
1: We asked Poilievre's office for comment on last night's results, but have not heard back. Rachel Aiello, CTV News, Ottawa.
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0: Finally tonight, Adam finds out how a community grocer helped a longtime customer face the fight of her life on the Sawatsky sign-off.
1: It began like any ordinary day, until one of David Quinn's longtime customers revealed it was anything but.
2: And I said, Anita, what's happening? She said, I have cancer.
3: He put his arms around me and hugged me.
2: My heart just fell.
1: So David invited Anita Roberts to the back of his store and gave her ingredients to make traditional remedies for free.
2: Because we have to give back.
1: But David wasn't done. He and his daughter also designed a poster for an online fundraiser and displayed it around the store before posting it all over the neighborhood.
3: So when he showed up in that really emotional way, it was an overwhelming sense of my heart opening.
1: Now, before we find out what happened next, Anita says that along with taking David's remedies, she was also feeling compelled to start dancing.
3: And I wasn't just, you know, getting down to the music.
1: Instead, Anita was expressing all the feelings that were just too big to be communicated through words.
3: I don't even know why I'm doing it. It's not like I have a woo idea. It's what started happening.
1: They range from rocking to comfort her sadness, pulling out in all the places there is cancer, and punching to prepare herself for battle.
3: And really allowing myself to feel like I could fight.
1: After cancer treatments eventually made her body too weak to continue daily dancing, Anita found comfort in what David was doing.
2: The customers, they all rallied around her.
3: There were people I'd never heard of were donating.
1: They collectively raised more than $30,000 so Anita's husband, Jeff, could stay home from work to care for her.
3: I felt so much gratitude.
1: Especially after so many months later, when Anita returned to David's market.
2: And said, Dave, the doctor said I'm cancer-free. Oh, it feels amazing.
1: But if anyone mentions David's amazing, he'll humbly suggest it's just what one does.
2: Everybody should spread the love.
1: A love that Anita says has not just helped her heal, but renewed her faith in humanity.
3: Made me feel like the world is good. You know, people are good.
1: Adam Sawatsky, CTV News.
0: Incredible. And that is CTV News Vancouver Island for tonight. Thank you so much for sharing part of your evening with us. 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
12: Now this update from the Canadian press. The Canadian government says its new forced labor legislation should have protected the country from separate U.S. tariffs imposed under the Trade Act. U.S. Senate Minority Leader Chuck Schumer is now introducing legislation to repeal those duties, along with President Trump's latest tariffs on Canadian goods. Some Canadian manufacturers are bypassing traditional retailers and selling directly to shoppers as demand for homegrown products surges during the trade dispute. BC officials have confirmed errors, including botched currency conversions, led the province to overstate its forecasted natural gas revenues by about $1.46 billion over 5 years. Alberta Premier Danielle Smith says she stepped in to fix a glitch that saw Indigenous peoples erased from her official statement, marking the province's 121st birthday. And Netflix will premiere a three-part documentary series about Canadian-American actor Matthew Perry on October 27th. From the Canadian Press, I'm Hannah Stoles.
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1: Now, I never even thought about how a snake forms in the egg, but some new research is shining light on how baby snakes form in a fairly consistent way, a tight spiral that is nearly always clockwise. That's curious. Why is that a thing? Well, we're going to talk to somebody who's studying this, first author in the Baby Snake Formation Study, a zoology master's student at UBC, Alexandra Weber, joining us on the line. Hello, how are you?
13: I'm good. How are you?
1: I'm great. I love talking about animal stories, and this one's kind of fun. But I got to ask, first off, how did you get into this? How did you come to start studying how baby snakes form in an egg?
13: Yeah, thanks. I started this project when I was in the second year of my undergrad at Carleton University in Ottawa, and I was lucky enough to have reached out to Tatsuro Miyashita, who is the PI on this project, and he took me on under his wing, and we got this project up and running.
1: Okay, and but was it something that you specifically were fascinated in? Like, what drew you to baby snakes in an egg?
13: Yeah, so I'm interested in how bodies form, and especially how extreme body plans form, and how those evolve over time. And I think that we could all agree that snakes have one of the most extreme body plans of any of the animals on our planet. And so it was a perfect opportunity to do that. And we started off with the simple question of, do they have a handed behavior? Do they coil to the left or to the right when they're in their egg? And it turned into this really interesting project where we actually were able to uncover the mechanism behind this bias as well.
1: Okay, so they spiral always clockwise. So what did you find out about that?
13: Yeah, so we found out that these early snake embryos, they don't have the muscles that they need to move around in the egg, yet they still form this really tight coil, and which was really fascinating. And after some surveys, we found it's almost always clockwise. And in some species, it's 100% of the time clockwise. And whenever you see anything in biology that's 100%, you kind of know to yourself there's something really interesting going on. And we looked more into it. We put the baby snake embryos into a CT scan, like the one that you would have at a doctor's office. And when we looked inside, we saw that their gut is actually a single column through this coil, but their spine coils around them. And that's because of how quickly their spine forms.
1: So the spine is forming quicker than the gut, and so it's pulling everything along with it?
13: Yeah, exactly. The gut has a lot of complex organs to form, and so it forms more slowly, but the spine in some snake species has to add 300 future vertebrae in a set amount of time. And so it has to go really quick. And to accommodate the quickness that it has to develop, it coils around the gut, which allows them to be as long as they are.
1: And why always clockwise?
13: So the clockwise is due to the fact that the yolk is on the left side of the embryo. So they lay with the left side of their head touching the yolk, which is what provides the nutrients to the embryo while it's developing. And so as they elongate and begin to coil, they're going to coil away from that left-sided yolk, which is what drives the right-handed pattern.
1: Now, that kind of answers the question. You discovered that the snakes have these tight little spirals in the egg. They always go clockwise. Maybe, you know, we got some answers as to why. But what's the bigger picture of this? Why is this an important thing to know?
13: Yeah, so this helps us explain extreme body plans and how they evolve and help generate the amazing diversity of animal forms that we see on Earth. And especially this is a simple visual example. It's almost textbook in a way. That provides a physical mechanism for a developmental behavior that has been previously hard to explain.
1: Huh. And how is this research going over? Because I know snakes sometimes get a bad rap. Not everybody loves the snake. Do you feel like sometimes people misjudge these creatures?
13: Definitely. When I was working on it, everyone kept saying, oh, you're studying snakes, and I would win them over in the end. And I think that this research is doing the same. All of the reception has been great, and everyone's been very interested.
1: You know, it doesn't matter what creature it is. A baby's always cute, right?
13: Exactly.
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1: Well, skincare products, makeup, all that stuff about to get more expensive if these 50% counter tariffs come into effect on Labor Day as planned. These are the counter tariffs Canada is bringing in to retaliate against the United States. And yeah, this is one of those areas that's being covered. We wanted to explore what it's going to mean for us, the consumer here in Victoria and beyond. So let's talk to somebody who knows about this stuff intimately because this is her business. Megan Johns, the founder and owner of The Green Kiss, a boutique in Uptown that sells these kind of products, I believe. Let's find out more. Megan, how you doing?
24: Good morning, Ryan. I'm great. How are you?
1: Yeah, first off, tell me about The Green Kiss Boutique.
24: Yeah, The Green Kiss is a healthy beauty store. We curate a selection of about 45 different brands, and our thing is trying to make it easy for women and their families to use natural skincare and makeup that actually works. You know, there's no greenwashing at our store. We really make sure that the products are truly natural. In our assortment, we do have over 30 Canadian-made and manufactured brands, which is great, especially right now. And we actually ship across Canada every day as well. So there's a big e-commerce portion to the business.
1: But you obviously are really aware of supply chains and where different products are coming from, it sounds like. Give me a rough sense, like how much of the stuff comes from the United States? Are they a big supplier of, and I guess it's fairly wide range of products from skincare to cosmetics to makeup, all these things?
24: They are. And I think that, you know, something to keep in mind with any industry, you know, Canada has, what, less people than California? So when you're looking at the states, the North American market is kind of set up that they are this big manufacturer of so many things. For us, we deal with only values-based businesses. So every brand that's in our shop is already curated to really be, you know, practicing what they preach and committed to healthy beauty practices. And that's not just in the ingredients that they sell, it's also in their beauty messaging. So for us, we do have brands that are manufactured in the States. And for us, like many small businesses, those are the brands that have typically the bigger pockets because the country's bigger, in order to kind of help, you know, us grow over the years. So the American brands that we've had them over, many of them over a decade. The business that I have, The Green Kiss, is almost 15 years old. So in all this turmoil over the past couple years with tariffs, it's been really hard, especially when you look at any business that's values-based, because I think we heard a lot about that in terms of groceries too. You know, the little farmers, they're kind of stuck in the mess. And that's kind of the same way as a lot of our producers for natural makeup and skincare as well.
1: What kind of conversations are you having with those U.S. suppliers right now?
24: Yeah, you know, this isn't new. So we had the counter tariffs come on last year. So now that these are coming in again and the percentage is more, significantly more, the conversations are similar to last time. However, I will say that a lot of us, you know, a big thing lately is entrepreneur burnout. So a lot of us are tired. But the conversations are similar to last time of how we can make things work. So to give you an example for us, last time at The Green Kiss, instead of passing the tariffs completely on to the consumer, we actually worked out a plan with many of our American vendors to split those tariffs in thirds. So the American vendor paid for a third of it. We at The Green Kiss, as a small business, absorbed a third of it. And then many times we did pass a third of it on to the customer. So it's a lot of creative thinking and a lot of ways to make sure that, you know, we are this niche of values-based healthy beauty. And everyone that I deal with really believes that this is the way that things should be in this industry. So it's a lot of passionate people that are sticking through their resilience through these tough times.
4: I mean, a lot of times cosmetics and skincare is an emotional buy. What are your customers saying? Are they willing to pay up for it?
24: It is an emotional buy, and you're exactly right with that. And it's really interesting because we were waiting to hear, you know, we heard about the retaliatory tariffs that were coming on into effect, but we didn't yet know what HS codes, it's called the harmonized system coding for importing. We didn't know what they were going to be on. So I was watching for that daily, and I actually happened to be on the floor of our store and had a customer come in, and she came in and was like, okay, I need to buy my lipsticks up before the tariffs come on. And I thought, oh, there must have been an announcement. So it triggered sales on that same day, you know, for people making sure that they got their lipstick. I think one of the biggest positives about this for us, and we were already set up for this, is that it is putting the focus on the Canadian-made products. And there are so many Canadian-made beauty brands that already exist. So that there is a solution here that already exists. It's just a challenge.
4: Can you do it with just Canadian products? Like at this point, can you look at that and say, look, we're just going solely Canadian?
24: For us, we are trying to offer women and it shouldn't single out. 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
1: The trade war, how does it affect different industries all across Canada and all across BC? We're zeroing in on forestry today, and we've got the Minister of Forests, as well as local MLA, Ravi Parmar, joining us on the line. Sir, good to talk to you. How you doing?
12: Always a pleasure, Ryan. Good morning to all your listeners.
1: And also just because I've been doing this whenever I've spoken to somebody from the NDP caucus today, just extending our condolences because you've lost one of your own. Let's talk a bit about that.
12: Yeah, thanks, Ryan. I really appreciate the opportunity on behalf of my family, the people of Langford Highlands, to offer my deepest condolences to my dear friend, Amshan Joan Phillips, who passed away late last week from a very courageous battle of cancer. Joan and I were by-election buddies. We were elected in 2023 during the by-elections. We both had very large shoes to fill, and we walked very different lives. It never left me ironic that on the same day you had the first Indigenous elder ever elected in the BC legislature, and you had one of the youngest MLAs elected. So two different walks of life, but I care deeply for her, and my thoughts go out to her family, and I'm looking forward to the opportunity to being able to spend some time with her family alongside my caucus colleagues at her service in Penticton later this week.
1: Well, thanks for sharing, and

0: the veneer sector has led to us being in a very vulnerable position in forestry, to the point where we are now seeing massive curtailments and job losses in every corner of this province and also every corner of this country when it comes to forestry. I believe very strongly that there is no sector that has seen and faced the wrath of Donald Trump than forestry. And so I really hope for better days. I really hope that we're going to start to see commodity prices start to rise. But I think it's also a reminder for us that we, governments of all political stripes, have to build and transform this sector so this sector delivers for workers. And I don't want to see a worker in forestry ever put in this position ever again, especially by a U.S. president who is hell-bent on destroying this sector.
1: Now, break this down for us, because softwood lumber has a decades-long trade dispute with the United States. This is not new in some ways, but it, of course, it's changed now with the latest. Can you explain kind of what's changed now versus what was already happening with softwood lumber tariffs and duties that the U.S. were already levying against us?
0: Okay, if I get into the weeds, just stop me, Ryan. But essentially,
1: I'm asking for it. It's okay.
0: Well, essentially, 2015 was the end of the softwood lumber deal that was negotiated back in the mid-2000s. And at the time, the Christy Clark government decided, you know what, we're not going to negotiate with Obama. We're going to wait for the next president. That happened to be Trump. No deal in place. And so we have been without a softwood lumber deal since 2015. That is obviously very unfortunate. And look, you know, in the past, as you've noted, we've had softwood negotiations, disagreements with the United States longer than I've been alive. And so it's a real good reminder, though, that we've had those. But at the same time, we've never been in a position where we have 45% duties and tariffs on our softwood lumber. And the president has used Section 232, a claim that somehow our softwood lumber is a national security risk. There are more duties and tariffs on Canadian softwood lumber heading down to the United States than there is on European and Russian wood. And so it's just, it's crazy, Ryan, what we're dealing with. And the 50% attack on our plywood and veneer sector, this is the first time that the Americans have attacked our value-added sector. So all the work, and I've been on your show a number of times in my time as Minister of Forest, and I'm sure over the years, so many ministers of forest have come on and talk about value-added. How do we move away from being a commodity-dimensional lumber sector to a value-added sector? This is the first time that the Americans have actually attacked our value-added sector. So the very companies that we have supported financially to grow and to prosper and to create more jobs here in BC, to make more in BC, are now under attack by the Americans as well. And so again, when you look at this sector, more duties and tariffs. And for us here in British Columbia, forestry is the equivalent to our auto sector in Ontario, to the steel sector in Quebec and the aluminum sector as well. And there are more forestry jobs on the line than all of those other sectors combined.
1: Now, you just mentioned the plywood, veneers, sort of those value-added products, not just the raw logs. Is that new, those tariffs? Like, I know they're included in these latest tariffs, but is that the biggest sort of change in this latest round of tariffing each other?
0: You're absolutely right. The 338 tariffs that the president threatened, we were hopeful we were going to get a deal on, and then obviously that late Friday night a couple of weeks ago when things fell through, that addition of the 338 targeted specifically the plywood and veneer sector. And it's important for your listeners to know, Ryan, that forestry operates like an ecosystem. And so when you attack the plywood and veneer sector, they already told me that, look, you know, when you're so reliant on the United States, you know, you're not going to be able to get your product to those customers because they're not going to eat the cost. And that moves up and down the value-added chain, the supply chain in forestry. And so that now means that there are less people out there logging in the bush. That means that there is less residual heading towards our pulp mill. And that impacts the whole supply chain of forestry. And we are already in the process of seeing that impact, given the news of the curtailment that we're seeing at the Howe Sound Mill in Port Mellon, B.C.
1: Now, we're just about at a time. We're talking to Ravi Parmar, our BC Minister of Forests, a local MLA. Is there anything else do you want to say about this? I know that we're kind of into it now. Hopefully, cooler heads eventually prevail at some point down the road, and we get talks going again, and maybe we can get out of this. Do you have any hope for that, or do we need to just hunker down here?
0: Well, look, I think we have to have some hope, but when the Prime Minister says we need to prepare for ourselves post-Trump presidency, Matt, that's a long time from now. And so we've got the midterms. September 8th is going to be a key date because the retaliatory tariffs come into place. And I want to join

0: premier and saying to the prime minister, this has to be a Team Canada approach. British Columbia is prepared to do more given the attack that we're facing on our forestry sector. And I hope energy is on the table. I hope an export tax as it relates to energy is on the table and all the other tools that are at our disposal to get this president back to the table. And again, to get us a deal, not written in pencil, but written in pen that we can live by and that our workers can succeed by.
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3: From the National Newsroom of the Canadian Press, I'm Hannah Stoles. Prime Minister Mark Carney says Canada rejected U.S. trade demands that he argues would have weakened major domestic industries and restricted the country's economic independence. Carney says the U.S. position threatened sectors such as auto manufacturing and would have limited Canada's ability to pursue other trade agreements. He says Ottawa is still willing to resume negotiations, but only if Washington returns to what he described as serious discussions. An online post by U.S. Defense Secretary Pete Hegseth is the latest incident of Trump administration officials disparaging Canada's military. He shared an image of two young women in a cadets program, and many interpret it as belittling the military and the physical appearance of the cadets. Arizona Democratic Senator Ruben Gallego says he regrets some of the statements officials in his country have made.
4: It's really deeply disrespectful to the men and women of Canada that have died fighting with us, whether, we go back to World War I and all the way to the Afghanistan War. It's deteriorating to future work together.
3: The week prior, U.S. Transportation Secretary Sean Duffy claimed on Fox News that Canada doesn't have a military. Elections Alberta has started sending special mail-in ballots for next month's 10-question provincial referendum, with about 225,000 requests already received. The ballot includes questions on Alberta's place in Canada, greater provincial control over immigration, and possible constitutional changes. Albertans have until October 9th to request a mail-in ballot, ahead of the October 19th vote. The agency expects to hire at least 60,000 election workers and says it's still recruiting heavily. Canada's chief public health officer is urging parents to check that routine childhood vaccinations are up to date as kids head back to school. Dr. Joss Reimer says measles is still spreading after an outbreak cost Canada its measles elimination status late last year. She spoke about the national measles immunization rate.
5: The best data we have right now shows that we're maybe around 85% uptake by the time for two-year-olds. Those numbers are not as high as we want to see. Our goal is really to hit 95%. Measles is incredibly infectious. It spreads very, very easily.
3: Children should receive two doses of the measles, mumps, and the rubella vaccine before they start school. The first dose at 12 to 15 months of age, and the second at 18 months or later. The union representing workers at Stellantis began contract talks with the U.S. automaker today, marking the start of the final round of its bargaining with the Detroit Three.
6: Unifor has already ratified new collective agreements with Ford and GM in Canada this summer. The union typically uses pattern bargaining for its auto sector negotiations, setting terms it hopes to replicate with other companies. Last month, the union said it received notice that Stellantis was considering the closure and sale of its Brampton assembly plant, which has been idled since 2023. Michelle Zedekian, The Canadian Press, Toronto.
3: This is The Canadian Press. In sports, the Toronto Blue Jays are taking on the Guardians to start a pivotal series in the American League's playoff chase. The Blue Jays are a game and a half behind Cleveland for the third and final wildcard spot in the AL. The first leg of the Canadian Soccer Championship semifinals has begun, with Hamilton's Forge FC taking on Supra du Québec. Although Supra du Québec is based in Quebec City, the match is being held in Laval, Quebec, a suburb of Montreal. The President's Cup will have a sprinkle of maple later this month. A pair of Canadians have been picked in Corey Connors and Nick Taylor for the best-on-best men's golf tournament that sees the United States take on players from around the world, excluding Europe. Court documents show that Tiger Woods plans to change his not guilty plea in a DUI case stemming from a rollover crash in Florida. In March, his Land Rover clipped a truck, rolling onto its side, and the golfer was arrested on suspicion of driving under the influence. Woods has pleaded not guilty. The crash was his fourth since 2009. From the Canadian Press, I'm Hannah Stoles.
7: Amazon is facing a lawsuit from the Federal Trade Commission. Monica Nelson reports.
8: FTC Chairman Andrew Ferguson says the world's largest online retailer manipulated pricing and overcharged over a million advertisers. The lawsuit alleges 80% of sponsored product ad auctions were rigged. 22 state attorneys general filed the lawsuit Monday, accusing the company of making over $20 billion off the scheme since 2019. An Amazon spokesperson says it strongly disagrees and asserts the FTC doesn't understand how advertising works.
7: OpenAI and Microsoft both suffered outages on Monday. They mainly impacted ChatGPT work and Microsoft's Exchange Online functions. It does not appear the problems were connected to the partnership between the two companies. And Instagram is making changes to how it labels AI-generated profiles. The company says accounts that were labeled AI Creator will now be tagged AI-generated profile, but it won't apply to regular accounts that simply use a little AI to edit photos or videos. Tech Report, I'm at Matt and Sen.
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1: It's Good News Tuesday. Welcome to the show. From the nation's capital all across Canada, here for you, Shane Hewitt and the Night Shift. I'm Shane Hewitt. I'm in the village of Merrickville, Ontario. There's 1,000 people here. And I'm about 45 minutes south of the city of Ottawa. Ryan O'Donnell is in Calgary. He's downtown. David Hunter is downtown. And it's Good News Tuesday, 7-10-10. No matter how big or how small, share your good news, because good news makes good news babies. Sometimes our friends, our brothers, our sisters are struggling to find some good news. And when they hear good stories, they tend to find a little bit of the good. I do promise you it is around you somewhere. And sometimes we all get a little tangled up and don't really turn around and look for it. And that's the point of tonight's show, is to try to find some good in all of the things we talk about generally in life and on the show. So with Good News Tuesday, I'm going to start with the good news and kind of barge my way through it a little bit. Let me tell you about a story. It's a story of a boy named David. A few months ago, David came in, long-haired troublemaker, came and joined us here on the show, and got a haircut. And David's going to leave now. Now, it's ironic, because I was joking last night that he didn't like Christmas, that we're going to kick him off the show. So I got to make it clear on that. We're not kicking David off the show because he doesn't like Christmas for more than 31 days. But let me tell you something about David. We are so lucky on this show, because both David and Noah are incredibly intelligent people. And I'm not saying that that's not an intelligent people job, but are incredibly intelligent. And Noah's just like David. David is highly educated, and David's going to go back to school. He's going to continue that career path. And so the good news for me in this, because this sucks, frankly, the good news for me in this is that every single day that David has been here, David has made this show better. He has brought smarter ideas, smarter feedback, calm demeanor, and just a real cool flow to us. So, David, we love you. And you have more time with the station before you go back to school, but you're not. But for us, this is going to be it tonight. So thank you for that. All right.
2: Thank you. It's really been a delight. I appreciate it.
1: Let's see. What a nice guy. Hey, who says delight? Smart people say delight. See what I'm saying? Ryan, what was the last time you and I said delight?
3: Probably the last time I said delight was when I was getting breakfast at a nice cafe, and I was like, ooh, this pastry's delightful. Something
1: smart
3: like that.
1: People say that. Yeah. I do. No, David, I mean it from the heart, okay? We're better for it. So we're going to miss you very much. Ryan O'Donnell? What's your good news? It's a competition.
3: Yeah. God, mine is going to seem so silly in comparison.
1: No, there's no silly good news, eh?
3: Oh, I know. You're right.
1: It's big or small.
3: Perfect execution of the theory here. I've been showing my fiance Laura The Sopranos, which is my favorite TV show of all time. And
1: good news, she's still your fiance.
3: Yes. This is where it gets even better. Last night, we got to one of my favorite episodes. It has one of the best twists. It's also one of the funniest episodes in the show. And you know when you're showing something to somebody you care about and you really want them to enjoy it as much as you do, or at least have similar reactions as you did, mm-hmm. and then they don't have that reaction and you feel kind of upset? That did not happen. The reaction was priceless. It was perfect. Now, when I think of that scene and that moment from the show, and if you've watched the show, I'll just say it involves the horse. That's all I'll say. If you know, you know. Now I'm just going to think about Laura's reaction even more than what happens in the scene, okay. Which is really cool for me.
1: Okay, so you now act out some of it for us, because you're an actor.
3: Okay. She was a beautiful, innocent creature. How could you do this? She was a horse. It was a horse. There you go.
1: All right. Thank you very much.
3: That's about it, actually.
1: That's pretty nice. That's
3: painfully
1: pretty nice.
3: Accurate. Thank you.
1: Good News Tuesday. I got introduced to a couple of people. I think one of the things I'm most grateful for right now, it's coming to my mind, so I'm going to honor it, that I did a bunch of writing. It was probably about a year ago, maybe, right? 2 years ago? 2 years ago. I did a bunch of writing on gratitude. And if you remember, I did the writing on the, can you be grateful when you're stuck in the mud? Mm-hmm. And the way that I go through some of these things for me, and I know it's not the same for everybody, I'm philosophical that way, that sometimes a word will come to mind and then I'll be like, yeah, what does that really mean anyway? And gratitude, we see hashtag gratitude all the time online. And for me, I was talking to some friends and we did some conversations on the show. It must have been 2 years ago because we did, what does it mean to be a good friend? And one of my friends, he's delightful. He calls me every time he has a bad day. And that's a compliment, right? You would think. But he doesn't call me when he has a good day. He has lots of good days. And so I started to kind of, you know, get all tangled up in that. And I'm like, well, is being a good friend only being there when they need you? Or is it kind of being involved in the always? So what I've done with that is I've obviously become more involved. And now there's just conversations to have conversations. It's not about waiting. That's one of my bad habits. The thing that came out of that was, can you be grateful when you're stuck in the mud? Because we're often grateful when we get out of the mud. The mud can be whatever you're going through. And we often get grateful after the fact. You're like, oh, I made it. But can you be grateful when you're stuck in that bad day, that hard time, that flat tire, that relationship hardship? And can you go, man, I'm going to learn a lot. And that's an amazing piece to be able to be grateful when we're stuck in the mud. And I love it when people ask these questions, by the way, 71010. So if you ever do want to text it in, I had somebody text in, what does a compliment mean truly? And someone else, and I haven't figured this out yet, what is understanding? What is understanding? And so I just like to dig into those things. And so to the point of Good News Tuesday with all of it is that I am very grateful that I've been introduced to some of the people around me that have introduced me to more people. And I'm being a little bit vague because, you know, I'm just meeting some new people. And the idea that I have some friends that have come to me and said, hey, you know who I think you should meet? ... And to me, that's what becomes a good friend, right? They're like, oh, I'm going to share you with my people. And so it all comes full circle with me in that conversation. And I really love it. It's Good News Tuesday. So what are you grateful for? What is your good news? 71010. Is it something as little as sharing your favorite episode of your show? Is it something big like going back to school and chasing your dreams? What is it? I had a great sandwich today. You can also use the microphone button on the iHeart app and pass it on that way. It's a little voice note that you can send from the app, and it goes right to David. David shares it with us. It's easy peasy. Coming up tonight on the show, we have some of our favorites here tonight, as we do, including Chris Abel with some Vancouver robots, I'm told. Looking forward to that one. Bob Addison's having a garage sale, which, by the way, speaking of good news, I was going to buy like a filing drawer thing from IKEA. They're like $170.
3: Yeah, not bad.
1: I was like, Mel said, why don't we look on Marketplace? So we looked at Marketplace and we found one, but the lady was out of town. It was like $100, exact same one. And so we said, hey, we'll grab it when you come back. She comes back. Someone must have paid her when she was gone to give her the money to save it. Now that's gone. Found four of them for free.
3: Four?
1: Yes.
3: On Marketplace?
1: Yeah. They're a little bit more office-y, less IKEA, more office-y, but fundamentally just drawers, which I need for the office here.
3: Not bad.
1: And for free. So now we'll pick them up tomorrow. So how about that? Good news. Good news. Anyway, we're going to talk about Bob's big garage sale coming up. I'm trying to talk him into having an auction for his stuff, for his uncle's stuff. Ghost DNA, apparently NRDA. There's some beasts that nobody knows what they are. That's new. Also, Matt Gurney's going to be here. We're going to talk about Cuba and the government. Trust me, it does connect. Matt's going to bring the sunshine in a way that Matt Gurney can only bring the sunshine on a Good News Tuesday. And as we do every Tuesday, what's on your mind? Tony Chapman, the marketing guy that you hear on the radio and see on the TV, he's going to be here and he's going to share his thoughts behind his business history inside marketing agencies and why he retired and AI brought him back. It's the biggest gift, he says, to his entire career, and he wishes it had never happened and it would go away for everybody. What would that be? We're going to find out before the hour is done. Shane Hewitt and the Night Shift. It's Good News Tuesday with some amazing and good news stories coming up for you next. Stand by.
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0: Shane Hewitt in the Night Shift. Good news Tuesday. David Hunter in downtown Toronto. Ryan O'Donnell is very blurry in Calgary. Shane Hewitt here in Ottawa. And with Good News Tuesday, we are going to share some good news stories. What is up with your camera? Like, you are... my eyes, David...
1: No,
0: like,
1: your eyes... There's nothing wrong with your eyes. For some reason, my camera... It's because I think what happens is my microphone is popping up in the bottom right corner ever so slightly, and it's determining that that's my face, and it wants to focus on that instead of my actual face, which is still in frame. So, I don't know.
0: Okay. Well, that's totally behind the scenes. Nobody cares. But I mean, I just, I shouldn't have brought it up. But I mean, like, you are blurry. Like, I'm not having a stroke or something, am I?
1: No, you're good.
0: Okay.
1: Am I having a stroke?
0: It's Good News Tuesday. We bring some good news stories and share them. Why not bring some good? I got a couple of text messages that have arrived saying, I'm having a hard time seeing the good news today. I'm surrounded by people who see things in me that I don't even feel about myself, and I'm so grateful for them. So there's a bit of a switch. Thank you for that message. You know who you are. I appreciate it, keeping that one confidential. Also, a text from the Ottawa area says, Good news Tuesday. I'm close to 20,000 words on my first novel. You know who else said he was going to write a book?
1: Who?
0: It was Ryan O'Donnell a week ago.
1: Oh, that's right. I did say it's something I would like to do. If you have any pointers on how to get started, let me know. That'd be great.
0: Well, based on the text message, you... Just start typing, I think, actually. Yeah. That's how that... Yeah. That's great. Okay. Well, 71010, text in your good news. In Vancouver, a baseball team has returned home after competing for Canada in the Little League World Series. Did you see any of these clips for these kids? Like, these kids, they got destroyed their first game, and they rallied and came back and ended up beating the team that beat them. It's amazing. I'm not going to say anything because I don't want to ruin the clip thing because I'll talk about it. Never mind. That's going on in my head. That doesn't need to be out loud. 12-year-old Daniel Huang is still on cloud nine after it. He went viral with the tournament with his baseball team, but not really for the baseball part.
2: Hot shot to right. Long way to go, Daniel Huang. What a catch!
3: The games are televised, and the broadcast crew at ESPN wanted to learn a little bit about each player.
4: There's a survey asking about your favorite foods, your favorite actors, stuff like that. One of the questions were, what's your dream job?
3: During an at-bat against South Korea, Daniel's answer appeared on the screen. His dream job? Retirement.
5: I did not know that's what he said on his answer of retirement. Someone sent that in our group chat, and I just rolled my eyes going, of course he did. Of course he did.
4: Oh, he's always the guy who makes jokes, and he always comes up with a response that is very not typical. So I wasn't super shocked, but I also had a good laugh.
3: After Barstool Sports posted, This Kid Gets It, to its nearly 7 million followers, Daniel Huang was internet famous.
4: My teammates were like, how would you go viral for doing this? I did something better. I pitched awesome. You went viral just for a joke. And I'm like, well, I mean, yeah, I guess.
0: These kids are something else.
1: They're so funny.
0: They are so good. Obviously talented ball players. I don't know if it's a coaching thing or this magic personality character magnet that brought these kids together in Vancouver. So the boys from Little Mountain notched 3 wins in Williamsport, the most for a Canadian team since 1998. They got eliminated by Japan. Do you know how they got motivated for their games, like when they were playing?
1: Retirement?
0: No, not the retirement part. They had it figured out.
1: They
0: wanted ice cream. And they would chat, we want ice cream. So it wouldn't be like, go team go, or hey, let's win the game, or let's crush their souls, or anything like that. They would go, we want ice cream, we want ice cream, we want ice cream. And then everyone get motivated because when they win, they get ice cream. That's it. That's all it takes. Just give kids ice cream. They do great things.
1: This is why I think Gen Alpha are going to be okay. I think they've got their priorities right.
0: Ice cream. Exactly. But I think for everybody who has a job, who's an adult today, and you go into the boardroom for your next sales meeting or whatever it is, I think everyone just needs to quietly start chanting, we want ice cream, we want ice cream. Forget about the 4-day work week. Ice cream Mondays. You know? Get everyone stoked for the week.
1: As long as it's the right flavor.
0: Ooh. That's
1: I just opened the biggest can.
0: You did. You
1: I'm
0: just
1: sorry.
0: Like, what is I'm the really best sorry. Flavor? Now we I'm have to sorry. Ask the question. 7-10-10. What is the best flavor of ice cream? Then, if we want ice cream, we want ice cream. You can only have one. You love it so much that you win ball games at the World Series level of success in your world. What's the flavor of ice cream you want? All right, more Good News Tuesday. This is a story from the Bronx. A good Samaritan donated what he could spare to help a woman he'd seen on the news, newly impoverished at the hands of a house fire. So months later now, it looks like it's all been turned around.
6: We first met Nina Chambers back on June 28th. Her apartment was in shambles after a fire next door on East 160th Street in Melrose.
7: I saw everything that me and my children own gone. We lost everything.
6: The 36-year-old was struggling, living in a hotel with her three children. Her TD bank account overdrafted as she was buying food for her kids. Over on Long Island, someone was watching her story. His name, Scott Evans.
8: This was something, one of the things, that I could do something about.
6: Evans stepped up to the plate.
8: I went to TD Bank. They would not allow me to put cash into her account. So I contacted CBS, and then they put me in touch with you.
6: Evans sent me an email after our story aired, and I connected him to Chambers. Now, this stranger, who Chambers has never met, has given her $3,000 to help feed her children and get them ready for school.
7: He didn't ask me for anything except, how can I help you?
6: Here's Chambers 8 weeks later, her apartment still in disarray, but she's smiling, her spirit uplifted by Evans.
7: It's priceless. You don't meet people that do those type of things for nothing. It's rare.
6: Chambers has since secured a new apartment. She's also graduated with a degree in human services. She says with Evans in her life, she realizes the greatest gift can't be measured in dollars.
7: Scott is an angel. Scott is one of those people, you don't know he's there until he shows you what he can do.
6: When we told him, she called him her angel.
8: I'm blessed that I can do it. We have no mortgage, we have no car payments.
6: An angel who calls, who checks in, who listens. She hopes to meet Evans in person, as he's had an everlasting impact at her greatest time in need.
7: He's been a blessing ever since. I just want to get on my feet so I can pay it forward.
0: That's cool. Good news, too. You know what that is? That's like, I love you more. No, I love you more. No, I love you more. No, I love you. No, you hang up. No, you hang up.
1: Amazing.
0: Isn't that cool? I like that story. Okay, Ryan opened the Pandora's freezer here.
1: I'm sorry.
0: And said that what kind of ice cream? What kind of ice cream would it have to be, Ryan, if I want ice cream?
1: Oh, it's easy. It's Ben and Jerry's Half-Baked. Not the peanut butter version, just the normal half-baked. That is the best ice cream.
0: Are you high right now?
1: No. Okay. No, completely sober.
0: Okay. Text from Toronto, Tin Roof Sunday. Another text from Toronto, best ice cream that would motivate you to do your job better. Kawartha Dairy Moose Tracks. Kawartha Dairy ice cream is very, very good. I don't think you can get that out west. Like, it is so good. Whatever sort of
1: I've never seen it in stores. I've heard of it, but I've never seen it in my life.
0: I was so lucky with my old place. There was a Kawartha Dairy, like, kind of drive-through shack, like, 3 blocks away. It's not, like, it's dangerous. That's dangerous stuff. Good News Tuesday, 7-10-10. Okay, what's your favorite kind of ice cream? Ryan brought it up. It's his fault. We are going to talk about the serious news things. Matt Gurney, Mr. Sunshine, is going to be here next. What's going on federally, and why aren't we talking about Cuba? They are very much pressed under America's thumb, and I think we should talk about it more, so we will next.
9: Now this update from the Canadian press. Prime Minister Mark Carney says Canada rejected U.S. trade demands that he argues would have weakened major domestic industries and restricted the country's economic independence. He says Ottawa is still willing to resume negotiations, but only if Washington returns to what he describes as serious discussions. An online post by U.S. Defense Secretary Pete Hegseth is the latest incident of Trump administrative officials disparaging Canada's military. He shared an image of two young women in a cadets program, and many interpret it as belittling the military and the physical appearance of the cadets. Elections Alberta has started sending special mail-in ballots for next month's 10-question provincial referendum. Canada's chief public health officer is urging parents to check that routine childhood vaccinations are up to date as kids head back to school. And the union representing workers at Stellantis began contract talks with the U.S. automaker today, marking the start of the final round of its bargaining with the Detroit 3. From the Canadian Press, I'm Hannah Stolz.
10: 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On demand? Absolutely.
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17: 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Labor Day reminds us that workers' rights are won through struggle and that every generation has a responsibility to defend them. 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
1: Mr. Sunshine, Matt Gurney, has arrived. Good News Tuesday. Hey, Matt.
2: Here to raise everybody's spirits.
1: It is. You always do. You really do. By-elections last night. No big surprises, I guess, from what was sort of forecast to be the case. All the data seemed to play out the way it needed to play out.
2: Yeah, by-elections can sometimes be surprising, but I went into these three not expecting any surprises, and nothing was surprising. Liberals won big, and every poll we've had for months and months and months and months has shown that the Liberals are winning big, and wouldn't you know it. What I could add is only that it looks like, and I haven't looked at the numbers that closely yet, because honestly, I didn't find these by-elections that interesting. But one of the things that has come up is the possibility that the Liberals might have actually slightly overperformed, particularly in Quebec. And if so, I think that would make intuitive sense. Some of the polls over the last week or two have shown Liberal numbers rising with the trade war with the United States. And I wouldn't be shocked if some of that ended up showing up at the polling stations for the by-elections. But look, we can summarize this in one sentence. The polls said the Liberals were popular, and they were.
1: I think the big tell for me was that the prime minister went to Europe. He wasn't really worried about losing any majority or minority government. Yeah. But to that point, though, we did talk about it on the show on Monday that, you know, the reality is that Canadians and the opposition are saying we need to convene parliament to talk about this stuff. I think everybody agrees that this stuff does not need to be sussed out in public. But Canadians, the only answers Canadians are getting is from American media right now. And our prime minister is addressing the EU parliament. Not ours. Is that weird to you?
2: No, but I think it's bad. Like, it's
1: that's a great answer.
2: I'm kind of in the mindset where I don't really think I can, in good faith, look people in the eye and tell them that a lot of bad things are weird, because they're actually kind of predictable and expected at this point. Look, I think you and I talked about this last week. The prime minister so far, in a very blunt way, is winning. His numbers are up. Canadians are behind him. And the by-elections showed that he's continued to have particularly electoral support. So he's got no problems on that front right now. But I can easily see some problems for him in the way he's running this. There are going to be problems if he tries to continue running this thing the way the Liberal Party always runs their messaging campaigns, and so far they are. Going to Europe to talk to Europeans is a very Mark Carney thing to do, so I'm not surprised by it. Do I think we need to get Parliament back? Yeah, I do. And unfortunately, you know, look, as a journalist, as a columnist, as a voter, I understand the fact that there are plenty of things in the world that I think governments ought to be doing that they're not going to, and this seems to be one of them, and it's going to be up to the Canadian people to decide whether or not the government pays a price for this politically or electorally. And I'm not counting on that. I'm not going to bet the family farm on voters particularly caring.
1: It never took you as a farmer, got to tell you. Okay, so, but he does say there is a pattern when things like this seem to happen in the last year and a half here. That's a great opportunity for Mark Carney to go travel the world, it seems, and to not be in the country. What an easy way to not address people when you're out and about. So regardless of his productivity, I know that I can hear the text message keyboard typing right now, but the productivity that he portrays, we've still not seen a lot of it unfold, right? So there's a lot of promises and a lot of ideas, but that does take time, in all fairness, for things to unfold. At the same time, though, it's kind of convenient where it's like, yep, gotta go develop business, see you later, out of the country.
2: I've always been a realist in the fact that a lot of what this country is going to need to do is going to have to unfold on a time scale of years or decades. I don't know if we have that much time, which is why I'm worried, but there's only so much we can accelerate some things. My criticism of Mark Carney, and I've made it in public, like I'm not surprising you with this now, isn't the time some of this stuff is going to take. Although I do think he probably should be trying to see what things can be sped up. My criticism of Mark Carney is I think it took him too long to start making some of these decisions. If something is going to take you 2 or 3 or 5 or 10 or 20 years, every added day of delay pushes delivery further back. And I do think in recent months we have started to see this government start to make some decisions, and that's good. But this government has been the government for a year and a half. And I understand that there's a process of staffing up and getting an agenda figured out, et cetera, et cetera. But I don't think the government spent the first year moving with the speed that one would expect based on the rhetoric they were using in public. I think that's probably the most polite way I could put it.
1: Falkland Islands, with America right now and trade. Should we be watching this closely? I don't know. Donald Trump basically kind of saying, yeah, sovereignty, maybe, right? And then you've, of course, got Venezuelan oil and the kind of the one it looks like. A lot of the oil companies said no thanks, and it looks like there was a one project RFQ that kind of happened, came out of that one. Can we see the example of Canada being reflected in some of these other things? Yeah, it's kind of like the Greenland, all these other things unfolding.
2: I mean, the answer is yes, but I would phrase it a little bit differently. This is okay. This is not the example of Canada. This is the example of the United States, and we're seeing this new American. I was going to say pathology, but I'll be a little more neutral. We're seeing this new American habit manifesting itself across a series of its relationships. I am not the first, and I'm probably not going to be the last, to note that right now it is the case that Mr. Trump is kinder to America's traditional adversaries than he is to its allies. And we can spend a lot of time speculating about why. We can make geopolitical analysis. We can make psychiatric analyses. I don't actually really care. I think the important thing is that we realize what's happening and that we accept it. One of my colleagues said something to me interesting the other day that I thought was bang on, and I've said something similar before, but my colleague pointed out to me that in Canada, well, for a lot of Canadians, but I think this applies for allies as well in Europe and elsewhere, that it's the five stages of grieving, where our prior relationship with the Americans is over, and a lot of us are grieving that. And I think I'm in the acceptance stage of that. I think a lot of Canadians are in anger right now. But I do think Canada, maybe because of our proximity, possibly with the exception of Denmark and Greenland, I think we are figuring it out faster than the Europeans and the British. And I think it is in their interest to figure stuff out. And when Mark Carney goes to Europe, I think it's partially what you said a minute ago. I think you're bang on. Like, we're there to drum up business, to get some trade deals going, right? But I think also a big part of why Carney spends a lot of time in Europe is so that he can look those European leaders dead in the eye and go, you know what this is, right? You understand this. And I don't think the Europeans do yet. I do think they're figuring it out, but I think we're ahead of them.
1: Yeah, they're a little bit of guilty of lack of proximity on that one. So a quick question then, Matt, for 1 minute is, should we be talking about Cuba more? Because when you look at all of these repeating things, like you said, the habit, I mean, Cuba's getting crushed by the states right now for electricity and oil and all the things. I mean, there's a couple that walked by my house that were on vacation. And one of the things they were doing on vacation was they met a friend of mine who's from Cuba and said, how do we send food to people in Cuba? Because, I mean, Cuba's getting crushed by the states and nobody talks about it.
2: The more the United States is distracted by other countries, the better off we are.
1: Yeah, that's sad, isn't it?
2: Yeah.
1: I think we need to talk about Cuba more. I think we need to bring it up and be a part of the show and learn what's going on there. It's a popular vacation spot. Lots of Cuban Canadians and quite literally just being crushed by America just because. Like, is there any more of an example of a bully going around the schoolyard picking on the littlest kid than what's happening right now?
2: No, but I think a national conversation we ought to be having is whether or not we should be trying to point America in the direction of kids that are smaller than us.
1: Oh, wow. That's crazy, right? If it means that they leave us alone, I think is the implication there. Mr. Sunshine, Matt Gurney, readtheline.ca. If you want to get on the online paper, the writing, the journalism, and all of that is there for you. Thank you, brother.
2: I don't think I lived up to the sunshine thing at the end there, but always a pleasure.
1: I thank you very much, Nick.
0: where the noise stops and the conversation begins.
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1: What's on your mind? On Tuesday, we get to know some of our friends and colleagues here on the show. And today, it is a special edition of What's on Your Mind? Tony Chapman. Guy you hear on the radio all the time, see him on TV, do all the things. I thought we could get to know you a little bit there, Tone.
20: Shane, it's always a pleasure to be with you. I'm a little nervous about, peeling back the onion, but we'll do our best.
1: Well, it's interesting because of our friends that come on here, I sort of say, well, come on, let's do What's on Your Mind. And they're like, okay, what do you want to do? And I'm like, no, we just do it. Like what, get to know Tony a little bit, like your background, marketing. We always talk about marketing, right? But your background, give us a little recap of your background, because it's quite colored.
20: Well, it's an interesting story. I thought I was going to go into finance at university, but I ended up putting myself through school selling radio advertising. And I fell in love with the opportunity of how an idea put over an airwave could bring buyers and sellers together. I could bring customers to a restaurant. And it changed the entire course of my life. I decided that's what I was going to do because I felt it had a higher purpose than just tumbling numbers. And that led me on an entrepreneurial journey that continues to today. I started my first agency in my 20s. I sold that, started a new one in my 30s. And then 14 years ago, I thought I was done and had everything I was going to do with agency and got involved in speaking and podcasting. And then AI showed up and I said, you know, everything I've learned along my way, and I tell you, Shane, I was around with slides and then I saw the beginning of video and computer graphics, the internet, email, websites, viral marketing, all of these different major changes in how we engage with people. I got to ride those waves. So AI came along and I said, I can't sit this one out. And I would tell you, I never felt this level of excitement in terms of what AI is allowing me to do and to supercharge everything I've learned today.

0: allows me the freedom to just focus on what I love most, insights and ideas, and not to be suffocated with the responsibilities that come with employing people. And I don't mean that in a bad way, but I'm just saying, if you're an entrepreneur, you know what I mean, that a bad quarter means more to you than you know, because there's people's lives that are at stake.
1: Yeah, well, you tend to get distracted by, we just got to get business. And I have a friend of mine, and he said to me, he does some movie stuff, and he had said, I know I sold my artistic soul years ago in order to keep people employed. And how many business owners have gone through that?
0: Yeah, and I did. I mean, you take anything to put coal in the call the coal in the furnace. Today, I can be very selective on what I want to work on, because I have no overhead. I mean, it's and with that, it's a freedom. So, am I excited? Yes, what AI is allowing me to do and produce and offers value to my clients, but I'm even more excited about the fact that that's all I do. That's what I focus on, is the insights and the ideas, versus running an agency with a lot of people.
1: So, are we better for it?
0: Is AI making us better for it?
1: Yeah, are we better for this new version of marketing?
0: I think for the most of the world, AI is going to be very destructive, because people are going to rely on it to do its work, and therefore AI is AI will take away your work. If you're just getting it to do your work, then AI is going to do it faster, better, and cheaper. For the select few that really look at AI saying, how can I use it to explore my passions, help me find my purpose, go where I never thought I was capable of going, it's going to be the greatest invention ever. But like any major new piece of technology, there's going to be people that thrive, people that survive, and there's going to be a lot of people that are going to be cast aside. And that's the sad thing about new. So if you ask me from a human being, would I rather not have AI? Absolutely, because I think that the pace of job losses is going to be something we just can't even begin to fathom. As an individual, selfishly, it's been one of the greatest gifts.
1: Is it job loss or sort of repurposing and change? Do you think that it is actually job loss?
0: Yeah, it's going to be
1: versus career loss?
0: Major job losses, because a lot of the work that people do is very transactional, and it's very repetitive. And that's including, by the way, not just AI, but robotics. That is, you're in a certain pattern in life. You're not going outside the box or anything where you're living within the boundaries in those lanes. AI and robotics is going to be just so much more efficient. You got to remember capitalism, and whether you like it or not, it always chases where it has the best advantage, the greatest return on its capital invested. In the past, I used my human beings plus technology to find productivity. That's why we talk about how America is so much more productive than Canada, because they put a lot of money in technology, research and development. The next wave of productivity is going to happen without people. If we take people out of the workforce, are we not taking consumers out of the marketplace?
1: Yes.
0: And that's going to be the issue. But capitalism doesn't think long term. It thinks about the next quarter. My problem with AI, and I talk to young people all the time, they think it's the greatest gift because it does their book reports for them. Mm-hmm. They think it's their greatest gift because they don't have to work as hard to get the grades that they want. And what I'm trying to encourage young people to do is to turn off the Instagrams and the doomsday scrolling and the TikToks and look how clever I am on, and just spend time chatting with your ChatGPT premium every day about things you're curious and interesting about. And it'll, next thing you will be going to areas you never thought possible. You'll be going further than any library could take you.
1: What, we go back in time, young Tony, that guy who's paying his way through school selling radio ads. What does young Tony give me for advice today? Not old Tony, young Tony.
0: Just keep trying. Find a new tightrope. My whole belief is, get on a tightrope that you've never stood on. Know that you can fall off. Know that you'll probably fall off, but you're going to feel so excited up there. And when you get to the other side and you've conquered it, enjoy it, embrace it, but look for the next tightrope, because if you just, next thing you know, you're going to be going back and forth on that one in your sleep. So always find that next playground to play in, that next opportunity that you don't quite figure out. And by the way, video gamers do this really well. They get through level one and they get to level two and the rules change, but they still pack in what they learned in the level one, and they do it naturally. They find a way to constantly reconfigure the algorithms in their brain and the things they've learned in their knapsack to conquer the next level. That's why video games are so addictive. Cognitive learning, learn from failure, learn from success, learn from failure. And I think that's life. That's my

0: lesson for life is I did things I should. I mean, what was I doing selling advertising when I was going through university? I did so because I didn't want to dig up rose gardens. That was my job as summer gardener. I lasted 4 hours. I got calluses. I was burning in the sun, and I ran a commission only ad to sell radio. I said, what could be worse than digging up a rose garden? And that set me off on a course in life. But if I hadn't believed that maybe I could figure it out, I would probably be, who knows where I would have been.
1: Some boring finance guy.
0: Well, listen, I loved numbers, and I loved capital, and I loved how capital flowed, but I'm glad I didn't do it because I don't, it's a tough business to retain your soul in, because what you said earlier about your friend trading in his creativity, finances an awful lot of times is what do I need to engineer to present, put my best foot forward? And when you're that's when you go from math to creative math, and that wasn't for me.
1: Tony Chapman, what's on your mind? Thanks for sharing some of the history there, brother. I appreciate it.
0: Shane, always a pleasure.

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8: From the National Newsroom of the Canadian Press, I'm Hannah Stolz. Prime Minister Mark Carney says U.S. negotiators held an attitude during trade talks that would have made core Canadian industries either become subsidiaries of their American counterparts or be wiped out. Carney maintains that the U.S. side asked for too many concessions that would undermine the auto sector and affect Canadian sovereignty by restricting access to other trade deals.
9: Of course, we're not going to accept those terms. And by the way, it's misguided. The United States auto industry is made stronger by the Canadian and the Mexican auto industries. And at a time of big, big change in auto, it's important that we work together.
8: Carney says Canada is willing to get back to the table when the Americans, quote, stop doing memes and are ready to have a serious discussion. The Pentagon is standing behind a controversial social media post by U.S. Department of Defense Secretary Pete Hegseth about a Canadian cadet program. He posted an image from the Cadet Training Center in Vernon, B.C., depicting two young women in uniform with the caption, "This is real," alongside a Canadian flag. While Pentagon Deputy Press Secretary Jacob Bliss says the post speaks for itself, this was Prime Minister Mark Carney's response following a reporter's question.
10: Prime Minister, what do you make of U.S. Cabinet secretaries insulting the Canadian military?
11: It's beneath their office.
8: The post triggered massive backlash online, with some saying it was unfair to target the youth program in an attempt to disparage both the Canadian Armed Forces and the appearance of some of the women serving in the cadet program. The post comes amid a trade dispute between the two nations. Quebec Cardinal Marc Ouellette says he's grateful after winning a civil defamation case against Pamela Grelot, who had accused him of sexual misconduct. A Quebec Superior Court judge ruled the allegations were unfounded and ordered her to pay Ouellette $100,000 in damages. The judge found Grelot's testimony was neither credible nor reliable, citing changes in her account and the public setting where the alleged incidents occurred. Ouellette says he'll donate the damages to organizations fighting sexual abuse against Indigenous peoples in Canada. Environment Canada says the first major storm of meteorological fall will bring heavy rain and strong winds to parts of BC's coast. A special weather statement covers the north and central coasts, as well as western Vancouver Island, with localized flooding and landslides possible. Marineland completed its largest collective move of captive whales the world has ever seen, shipping 30 belugas and 4 dolphins on Monday to 5 aquariums in the U.S. and Spain over several weeks. Marineland advisor Andrew Burns says a beluga named Tofino was the last one.
12: Tofino is going to be the last whale in captivity in Canada to depart. 3,400 pounds. He's absolutely huge. He's a big boy. This is the most complex operation that's ever been conceived and executed.
8: No other whales or dolphins are known to still be in captivity in Canada, and a 2019 federal law ensures there will be no more. This is the Canadian Press. In sports, Gavin Williams struck out a career-high 13 batters in 7 innings, leading the Cleveland Guardians to a 6-1 win over the Toronto Blue Jays in a matchup of teams in the thick of the American League wildcard race. Cleveland held on to the final wildcard spot, with Toronto falling 2.5 games behind. The New Jersey Devils have acquired Luke Evangelista in a trade with the Nashville Predators. New Jersey sent a conditional first-round pick and its own second-rounder in 2028 to Nashville for the 24-year-old forward. Daniel Crutzen's 95th minute equalizer helped Forge FC secure a 1-1 draw against FC Super de Quebec in the first leg of the Canadian Championship semifinal. The second leg of the semifinal is scheduled for September 15th in Hamilton. Court documents show that Tiger Woods plans to change his not guilty plea in a DUI case stemming from a rollover crash in Florida. In March, his Land Rover clipped a truck, rolling onto its side, and the golfer was arrested on suspicion of driving under the influence. From the Canadian Press, I'm Hannah Stolz.
4: Oh, Rocky Top, you'll always be.
5: Dolly Parton performed Rocky Top countless times throughout her career. It's a love letter to Tennessee, and it's the unofficial fight song of the University of Tennessee. And now the football team is going to show Parton some love.
13: We'll be wearing a sticker patch on the back of our helmet to recognize her accomplishments and everything that she's meant and had an impact here on Tennessee.
5: And they'll be doing it all season long. That's Volunteers coach Josh Heupel. He says the patch is a butterfly, which is rooted in Dolly's brand. The state of Mississippi isn't too happy with the way the nation is remembering Parton.
14: Olive Branch Mayor Ken Adams took to social media to challenge the half-staff tributes, which remain in effect through the end of today. Adams argues the honor should be reserved strictly for military heroes, fallen first responders, and major statesmen. President Trump ordered flags lowered for a week following Parton's death, with Governor Reeves directing Mississippi agencies to follow suit. Adams maintains that municipal leaders should have the ability to make a decision for his or her city. I'm Mark Neufeld.
5: John Galliano says he's sorry for making anti-Semitic remarks and any pain that he might have caused Jewish people. His comments come a day after the Metropolitan Museum of Art canceled plans to honor him at next year's Met Gala. Beyonce's Be Good Foundation is sending $200,000 to help with relief efforts in storm-damaged parts of Indiana. That's entertainment. I'm Daria Albinger.
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0: Shane Hewitt and the Night Shift. Good News Tuesday. Ryan says, trust me, I love a water slide. And cautiously optimistic, I say, hey, Ryan, how are you?
1: I'm in mourning.
0: Oh, it's Good News Tuesday, Ryan. No.
1: I'm in mourning, but it's joyful mourning. It's celebration and sadness, as I feel like the story that I'm about to share is something that many Canadians can relate with, even though it will be a completely different place than what I'm about to talk about, Shane. My favorite water slide on the planet is no more. It's gone. It truly was a magical thing. If you live in Calgary or have lived in Calgary or have been to Calgary, there is a chance that you have gone down the Thunder Run, which was originally called the Pepsi Thunder Run. The Thunder Run was this massive water slide at Village Leisure Square, which was the big, big rec center in the Northeast. It had all of the skating rinks. It had a huge wave pool. Shane, did you ever take your kids there when they were playing hockey or doing any sports?
0: Yeah, that we were there for hockey a lot. And then, of course, the kids would always want to go. But it was the kind of place where, you know, families would go spend the day. It was not like a water park. It wasn't like it's one of those community centers that not like going to the big water park, the big splash park. That's just that.
1: Yeah.
0: This is just a community center that was pretty awesome, although it was pretty worn down.
1: Yes. So the Thunder Run slide was installed in the 90s, but the village had been open since the 80s. And so it's going through some pretty massive renovations. And as part of the renovations, they are getting rid of the Thunder Run. And I want to just paint you a little bit of a picture of this slide, because it was an experience. It was built on the exterior of Village. So you had to walk through this little tunnel that had its own set of stairs. I don't know how many flights of stairs, but it felt like a million, going all the way to the top, because this is a huge slide that ran outside of the buildings. When you went to park there, you could see the slide sticking out of the place. And it had its own heating, which was never good enough. So as you walked there, all of the freezing water would drip on you because it was cold in there. Right. And then you would, by the time you left the slide, it was warm again. And when you got to the slide, I will never forget, there was this big light. It was red and then it would flash green. And it's your time to go. And you go down this huge slide that was fast with flashing lights and pitch black areas, open areas. It was worth the wait. It was worth the climb. And on Sunday, they decided to give it a little bit of a party, a celebration, after some local celebrities and the mayor got involved in saying, you know what, we can't just close the Thunder Run. Let's give it a little salute. And here's a little bit more on that. And the voice you will hear eventually in this clip is the mayor of Calgary, Jeremy Farkas.
2: The Thunder Slide was added in 1994 and has reached the end of its life cycle. The city arranged this one last event to celebrate the slide's legacy and to mark the beginning of a new chapter as Village Square closes for major repairs and upgrades. The project will include a new water slide, upgrades to the end-of-life building systems, and accessibility improvements. The last ride was bittersweet for many.
3: I remember every single week being here as a kid. Growing up in the Northeast in Dover, Forest Lawn, I had swimming lessons here. I hung out with my friends after school here. I remember I was here on opening day of the Pepsi Thunder Run. And man, it felt like I was climbing 50 stories all the way to the top. In winter, it was so cold on the way up, but once you made it, you made it. And man, what a blast.
0: Man! That guy's got he's got the jazz there.
1: Yeah.
0: So this does beg the question, 7-10-10, what is that secret attraction thing in your town that that you remember, right? Like, I mean, really, this is not a big deal, but it means the world to the people that loved it. And so it is a big deal. So what is the one in your town, 7-10-10, text it in. Tell me more there, water slide
1: more,
0: man.
1: Yes, I found some more Thunder Runs. Places in Canada that have been lost but not forgotten. If you live in Alberta, you also probably found your way at the Wild Rapids Water Slide Park, open for 34 years, 82 to 2016. It was the first outdoor water park in our province, which outdoor water park in Canada, questionable idea. But man, it did have some pretty awesome commercials like this one.
4: Ready, set, get wet. Wild Rapids. 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The Sidewinder. Zero gravity. Wild Rapids in Sylvan Lake. Take an Alberta break in David Thompson Country.
0: That was absolutely a thing. I remember those commercials. That's crazy.
1: Yeah.
0: I think Wasaga Beach had one too.
1: Yes. Wasaga Beach had one. There was actually quite a few. Winnipeg had a water park that was pretty beloved. BC, which we'll get to.
0: Was it? What was the fast one? That fast one was at Sylvan Lake, I think.
1: There were some OSHA.
0: Those things were like so rickety, you know, like the wind would blow and you'd feel it wobble.
1: Yeah.
0: And you're walking up looking at the rust on the bottom of it going, is this okay?
1: No. So, yeah, but it's not all water parks. This one, I can't believe this. I lived in Ontario for 6 years and I never knew this place existed. If you grew up during like the 80s, 90s, even the 70s, you had Crystal Beach Park in Fort Erie.
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6: The $1 million log flume ride, the scariest pirate, plus the highest high, the comet. 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
5: For all the highs there are to reach. For all the highs, yeah. For all the highs, it's Crystal Beach. Yeah.
1: Wow. That place, Shane, was open for 101 years, 1888 to 1989.
0: Really?
1: Had some famous coasters. It closed after declining crowds, bankruptcy. It is a gated neighborhood now. I wonder if Canada's Wonderland played a part in that theme park's demise, but seems like it was beloved by many people. There was, we'll skip the clip on this one, David, but Fantasy Gardens in Richmond, BC, it ran from the 70s to the 90s. This one was interesting because former BC Premier Bill Van der Zalm was part of that, and he sold the park, and it became a political scandal that ended his career, so that's why that one's gone. Thank you. And one from the East Coast, the Crystal Palace in Dieppe, New Brunswick, just outside Moncton, 24 years, closed in 2014, an indoor park with its own roller coaster, and a commercial jingle that I cannot get out of my head.
7: Crystal Palace.
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0: 71010, London had Wally World. Another text for it was Crystal Beach on Lake Erie in the 70s. A giant Paul Bunyan was there. It does make me think of like La Ronde in Montreal because that's still open.
1: Yep.
0: And then Calypso just south of Ottawa also open. Well, maybe not today because it's not very warm, but until the long weekend anyway. So these are cool. All right. Ryan's mourning the passing of his favorite water slide. Good news, good memories, good news Tuesday. Shane Hewitt and the Night Show.
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1: Shane Hewitt and the Night Shift. When I say Eric Alper, I know that you think Tupac guy.
2: Yeah, man. I ride with them.
1: But there is a little bit of history because you were like A&R guy for forever and you do music things and represent people.
2: Yeah, the PR person for Death Row.
1: Yeah. And so it's wild. So the court case settled out yesterday.
2: Finally.
1: Yeah.
2: This is how obscene this whole thing is. Tupac was 25 when he died. This court case took 30 years.
1: Wow.
2: Almost to the day Tupac was shot on September the 7th, 1996, stopped at a red light on the Las Vegas Strip when a white Cadillac pulled up beside him. And he died 6 days later at age 25. And for 27 years, nobody was charged.
1: Nope.
2: Despite this guy named Dwayne Davis, who confessed in public over and over
1: He wrote a memoir.
2: Yes, he did it on interviews. He was on YouTube, his own memoir, as you mentioned, Compton Street Legend, admits to this. And, you know, police said it was his own public statements that, you know, contradicted and reinvigorated the investigation. And finally, after you and I have talked so long about, hey, man, can you come on the show and talk about this? And I was like, no, not until something happens.
1: Nope.
2: And not until, it's okay to not say allegedly, because now it is official.
1: Nope, nope, nope, nope. I was DJing at Mortimer's nightclub in Red Deer when the news came that he died after the shooting. Okay, so Dwayne Davis. Now, but even in all of this, like, it's pretty waffly. I mean, he has said he's done it. He's guilty of orchestrating it. I don't know if he was actually guilty of doing it, though. But anyway, he's charged now. So, it's weird because there's still, it's almost like, because then they were like, oh, well, he was just kidding. And
2: yeah,
1: and it's like, so many people were trying to get the cred and pretend they did it so they could get credit for it. But then when it came down to brass tacks in the courtroom, it was like,
2: it wasn't me. So many celebrities and people within the hip hop and rap scene said that they had something to do with it, or that they knew the person that did it, or that they knew who carried the gun or where the gun is now. And now, after all that, he said he's not going quietly. He told the judge that he already plans to appeal, and given the length of the case already, that process could drag on for a little while longer. His lawyers have consistently argued that the passage of time and constitutional issues on such an old case should be thrown out of court, but it's going to likely resurface on appeal, which means that we could be talking about this 30 years from now.
1: Let's talk about the legend, shall we? The legend of this is that I don't think the world wants to know. I think the legend of Tupac is bigger. I think more people would want to know what happened to Biggie because of the tit for tat part. But of course there's the Puffy part there. But it makes me wonder a little bit if that, you know, people would rather not know, you know, Elvis on a toilet sort of stories. They want the mysticism of it, the myth of it. Prince, I think, is a great example of nobody knew who he was, and he was extremely mysterious generally. I think people like that.
2: Yeah. The myth of Tupac is, I mean, this isn't settled by any means. No matter what a court says, there will always be whispers out there on the streets of who they think really did it. And when you're talking about music, when fact and fiction meet, most of the time publicists like for people to publish the fiction because it's more exciting. You brought up Prince, who is an excellent point. Nobody really truly knows what was going on in his last days. Michael Jackson's final days, people feel the myth is never really about the legal facts or what actually happened in the first place. It's about a bigger unresolved cultural wound that we like to still pick at. Kurt Cobain, for my generation, the amount of documentaries, the amount of whispers that were going on of, well, you know, maybe Courtney Love had something to do with this. Maybe the record label had something to do with this. Even though that there is not a shred of evidence to any of that other than through his own doing, people still like to think that something else happened. It's the conspiracy theorists in all of us that we don't know the truth about what goes on in our daily lives with the government or with pricing or costs or our own family members. So why should some star that we've never met be any different?
1: I like the idea of the myth of it, right? Like, I like the story of it. And I think that the different thing with Tupac is that even Biggie, but you can play their songs in the middle of a playlist today with famous people like Drake and Kendrick that are probably, you know, two of the actually most successful hip hop artists. I don't mean like flash in the pan, couple of hits, mumble rap people. I mean like the more classic poetic folks. And their songs, all of these 30 years later, fit into those playlists perfectly. In fact, stand out for quality than what we hear today. And I'm not sure that people want to step away from that. I mean, Michael Jackson, Bob Marley, it's another one you're probably throwing that, right?
2: Yeah, absolutely. Look, I'll go, you can throw Tupac on a disco playlist full of the Bee Gees and ABBA, and it would probably still sound really great. The fact that his voice really did shape the conversations for decades about race and poverty and violence in America, three subject matters that the country still hasn't solved and will never solve. Before all those conversations became mainstream, you know, people might forget, you know, before Black Lives Matter, before Jesse Jackson's, you know, many, many TV appearances, there was Tupac with early Public Enemy talking about what was going on in that country. And I'm not so sure that the conviction actually changes how people talk about his death, but it doesn't touch what made him matter in the first place, which is the music and the words and the fact that you and I and millions of people around the world are still debating him, whether he was the greatest or not. I happen to think he was the greatest rapper of all time. No slight to anybody else, but this guy was just head above water when it came to lyrics and meaning and thought processing and beats and everything.
1: He was, I agree. 100%. I think Biggie was probably one of the best who told stories about what was in front of him.
2: Yeah.
1: And I think Tupac was the best at telling stories of what people he had never met are going through.
2: Yeah.
1: And so there was a sort of a human larger element to all of that stuff. Okay, let me ask you this then quickly. We've got about a minute, Eric, is that the reality of all this is that I don't think people are talking about it a whole lot. People don't want to know. It hasn't caught on. This is not an OJ moment. It hasn't dominated YouTube. It hasn't dominated anything. I don't think people want to know.
2: No. And it's also that, you know, Dwayne Davis is just, he's not that household name. You know, if somebody had found out that there was, indisputable proof that Biggie had something to do with it, or Puff Daddy, or Jennifer Lopez, or whoever, a bigger name, we would still be talking about it in that way. But no, I think that this is just some guy who kept talking and talking and never really cracked the mainstream. But I agree, while he was talking about this for 30 years, wasn't very much mainstream. He was kind of like a little bit of an outsider in all of this, but here it is. As far as we know, he's the one that did it.
1: How does it feel when for 30 years you're trying to confess to a crime and nobody believes you could do it? Like, that doesn't say much, does it? My God. Yeah. All right.
2: Yeah, I mean, look, stranger things have happened.
1: Eric Alper, thatericalper.com. Get connected with Eric on the socials, too. Thank you, brother.
2: Thanks, Shane.
1: Tupac, the killer has been convicted.
3: Now this update from the Canadian Press. Prime Minister Mark Carney says U.S. negotiators held an attitude during trade talks that would have made core Canadian industries either become subsidiaries of their American counterparts or be wiped out. Carney maintains that the U.S. side asked for too many concessions that would undermine the auto sector and affect Canadian sovereignty by restricting access to other trade deals. The Pentagon is standing behind a controversial social media post by U.S. Department of Defense Secretary about a Canadian cadet program. He posted an image from the Cadet Training Center in Vernon, B.C., depicting two young women in uniform with the caption, "This is real," alongside a Canadian flag. Quebec Cardinal Marc Ouellette says he's grateful after winning a civil defamation case against Pamela Grelot, who accused him of sexual misconduct. Environment Canada says the first major storm of meteorological fall will bring heavy rain and strong winds to parts of B.C.'s coast, and Marie Land has completed the largest collective move of captive whales ever. From the Canadian Press, I'm Hannah Stoles.
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1: It took me too long to get over the loss. Whoa, whoa.
2: Dr. Samantha, it means the Science Sam is here. See her on TV with Mary Berg and stuff. Sam is, she's a science thing, person thing. How's that for description? All that PhD you did.
3: That's the official title I go by,
2: actually. It actually says that on your document, right?
3: Yeah. Oh, yeah.
2: In science frame. Stuff.
3: Yeah, the science thing.
2: Very good. Here's the story from CTV. Researchers identified traces of two ghost ancestors in modern DNA. Ghosts? We have ghosts? What's going on in the science, Sam?
3: Yeah, so we're actually supernatural, and no, that's not here.
2: That's cool. Wouldn't that be fun?
3: I wish...
2: if you were supernatural, what would be your power? What would be your superpower?
3: I think being invisible would be pretty cool because you could just eavesdrop on everything.
2: Everything. I like that one. Flying would be one for me. I think that'd be cool.
3: I know, cliche, but a good choice. Cliche,
2: exactly.
3: For a reason.
2: But convenient though, right?
3: Super convenient.
2: And then, the other one that a friend of mine said would the ability to control water.
3: Oh, that gets complicated. That's like
2: everything's made of water. See?
3: Yeah. But then do you have to like understand the water in it to know how to manipulate it? Like, I feel like it could get complicated.
2: Right. But like, if you could manipulate water, right? Like that would be a good superpower. Oh, that's a good question.
3: It would feel pretty cool. Then you could like tunnel into the ocean, maybe safely. I don't know. Still have to deal with the pressure, and that'd be cool.
2: Right. If you can control the water, you can make a bubble around yourself. You'd be good.
3: Yeah, maybe. Pressure, we'll deal with it later.
2: Oh, yeah. Okay, very good. That's very science of you. Okay, that is not what we're talking about.
3: Yeah, total tangent.
2: But the when it comes to ghost traces in our DNA, a bit of a needle in a haystack look, I would say.
3: Mm-hmm. So here, ghost is referring to some ancient ancestor that we haven't previously characterized. So by ghost, they just mean we've had some DNA lingering in our bodies like a ghost that we haven't realized was from a different ancestor than the ones we typically think of. We usually think of having a common ancestor and a lot of intermixing happening with like Neanderthals and Denisovans, this other type of ancient human that no longer exists. But then they found with this really cool new genetic technique, which is the real like juicy part of the story here. They created this new way of looking into modern DNA where they could find really ancient stretches. And that's useful because we don't really have DNA from extinct species. It's really, really hard to find like all previous ancestors of humans get good quality DNA.
2: Checked Amazon? They have most everything.
3: Oh, well, maybe not this.
2: Okay. So meaning that like when they talk about various animals, mm-hmm. I'm thinking of... big birds, a woolly mammoth. Mm-hmm. Big bird's best friend. I should finish that thought because that made no sense. But the woolly mammoth, these things from so long ago, they mm-hmm. don't have the fingerprint, if you will, the DNA mm-hmm. snapshot to be able to base this stuff off of. So it is a bit of a trying to find the end of a noodle, right? In a bowl of spaghetti.
3: Absolutely. To find good enough quality DNA from an old enough sample is really tricky. We have a few from some of our I would call them extinct cousins, ancient cousins. But because of this like clever new technique they came up with, they could actually date back stretches. Just looking at our present day DNA, they could see stretches that look a little bit different, maybe had more mutations in them than they should if they were just from our DNA, that suggested they were incubating in another species way, way back. That's kind of the gist of how it works.
2: This is probably way too old of a reference for you because you're young and energized, and I am old and tired.
3: No.
2: But it reminds me of when you used to duplicate cassette tapes.
3: Yeah, so I was around for that.
2: Oh, were you?
3: Yeah.
2: So you'd have a cassette, you'd like record the radio DJ, and then they would talk over Tears for Fears and you'd be mad. But then you're, you know, Sam's like, oh, can I copy that? Because I love that mixtape. Mm-hmm. And then you would copy the mixtape, which is very illegal. But as you copy and copy and copy, it degrades. And I've heard that about, that's a good way to think mm-hmm. of our cells over time, is that they copy, they grow, they copy, they grow, and they start to get a little bit weaker and they degrade. And mm-hmm. so that part is kind of going on with us always. Mm-hmm. It's neat to go such a leap back in time and go, how much has it changed? Mm-hmm. If you take your DNA today and then you go back to 1800 of a family member mm-hmm. and say, oh, like it's full on changed. That's mm-hmm. pretty cool stuff.
3: And here we're talking hundreds of thousands of years, and even one ancestor that we had previously known about that's like more than 1.8 million years ago was when it was kind of kicking around. So we're talking so far back that the rate of those copy mutations you were talking about, those copy mistakes, rather than thinking of it as like degrading, I think of it as like a copy mistake. Sometimes mm-hmm. if you're like even copying notes off the board, you might write a word or two wrong or misspell a letter or something. And that's what happens every time DNA gets inherited. There are mistakes that trickle in there. And so you can kind of tell how old something is based on how many mistakes it has. And that's like the gist of what they did. And the fact that they could then look at our present day DNA and say, huh, there's some pieces that don't quite make sense and don't look like any ancestor we've studied before. It must be some other ancestor we didn't know our ancient cousins were, you know, mixing with. So basically they use this
2: hooking up with.
3: Yeah, they use this to find like the dating history of our ancient relatives.
2: That's crazy to think. Man, that's so crazy. Okay, so Neanderthals, as an example, was mm-hmm. most people, and I've only recently learned this, was actually a completely different race mm-hmm. than species, humans were.
3: Yeah.
2: Species, mm-hmm. yes. And so they were, you know, they were living on their own, doing their own thing. There was some intermingling that did happen because there are some there is some evidence that we all carry some Neanderthal mm-hmm. DNA. But mm-hmm. generally, the one expert had said that it was pretty obvious in hindsight that they were going to not survive because of the pattern of sort of growth and duplication that's required mm-hmm. to thrive on planet Earth. And so there's more than that. Like, what kind of things are we talking about? Is there like anything cool, like a saber-toothed tiger, or like we got some sort of, what were we making out with back then?
3: I mean, that's a good question. They try to trace back. Okay. So the really ancient stretches of DNA, typically the stuff that we took on was adaptive and was helpful. So it might be things that let some people live in higher altitudes better, or might change like melanin production in the skin to help them survive different environmental factors, for example. But here it's not really clear like what those ghost stretches specifically did for us. Like that mm-hmm. could probably be their next step in the study, but it's interesting to think that we all have some DNA kicking around in us that is that old and would have come from like a completely different organism, basically.
2: Yeah, this is a behavior
3: or species.
2: Yeah. Mm-hmm. This is a behavior question, so it doesn't really apply, but I think it kind of is a like adjacent. Mm-hmm. It's like watching a dog walk in circles before they lie down. And somehow they all do it.
3: Yeah.
2: And they all kind of make their bed, if you will, but nobody really knows why. And they figure that it's just like an old code written in from forever ago that at mm-hmm. some point, in order to stay safe or whatever, or get comfortable, that's what they did. Like things like mm-hmm. that. Is that sort of the echoes of the past?
3: Yeah. And the harder part is we could observe our dog, but we can't observe these now extinct.
2: Right.
3: Ancestors.
2: Makes
3: so
2: sense.
3: You'll see a lot of stuff online of people saying, oh, these ancient humans did this and this. It's all really speculative based on whatever fossils they could find or predictions they could make based on the DNA they had or didn't have. We really like don't know too much about exactly what they were doing and how they were different or anything behavioral, because how would that be preserved besides mm-hmm. like guessing based on their genetics? But it's tricky business. This is where this field of study gets really challenging to interpret for us.
2: Yeah, I would imagine, because you see something and then you're like, it's amazing. Well, what is it? I have no idea. Like, I mean, that's kind of the goal of all of it. It's cool stuff. All right. Science.sam on all the socials. SamanthaYameen.com for the doctor site. If you want to do the formal way. And a PhD, Samantha Yameen, hanging out for us. As always, thank you, Sam.
3: Thanks, Shane.
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0: It's Good News Tuesday, Shane Hewitt and the Night Shift. Your text messages, you know, this show, it's a funny one sometimes that we got lots of food and water slides. I mean, because why not? That's what you do on the radio. We were talking about ice cream earlier on, and we got some other ice cream requests. Some Häagen-Dazs came up, Ryan, for the best ice cream, because Ryan brought it up. Best ice creams, you could, if that was be a motivating factor for you, some Häagen-Dazs came up on the list. Steve in Manitic says Marineland was the impetus for Crystal Beach closing. To your point about water slides, Ryan was talking about water slides across the country. Text from, I don't know that area code. That's interesting. Kitchener, Cambridge, Eat and Putt became Sports World in Kitchener, Cambridge. I guess that sounds better than Putt and Eat.
1: I love the places that have the literal names, like in Parks and Rec, the food store that the one character goes to is called Food and Stuff, because it's a store where he can buy food and stuff. You can go eat, and you can also putt.
0: Lake Ontario in Georgia.

0: fast poll question. I think everybody needs an Olive Garden just for the salad and the breadsticks. All right, in case you missed it, it's a tour around the iHeart Talk Radio Network where our colleagues are doing amazing things, so we get to share them. Let's start in Victoria. There's some transit trouble in Victoria. Jade had a conversation with Steve Baines, and it was on their podcast. We want to share it with you from CFAX.
1: So starting tomorrow, our drivers and our maintenance department will be saying no to all voluntary overtime. Unfortunately, after 16 months of negotiations, we're still in a position where we're looking for fair wages to recognize the work we do. We're looking for increases in sick time, and most importantly, for not just for our drivers, but also our passengers, we're looking for schedules that actually work, deliver reliable service to the public, and also provide us sufficient time at the end of the line to use the washroom and eat a meal.
2: How much do we rely on overtime right now for the bus system to work and function here in Greater Victoria?
1: BC Transit for the last decade or so has been putting so much money into vanity projects such as renovating the office, hiring excess management, and throughout this past decade they've been exploiting our labor. And quite honestly, they rely on overtime significantly. I anticipate that we will see some service disruptions within a month or so. It's quite unfortunate, but to make up for any inconvenience, our drivers will not be enforcing fare payment during this period. I encourage all passengers to board the bus as quickly and safely as possible. And quite honestly, this will also be a good opportunity for people who don't ride the bus to hop on the buses to see firsthand the working conditions and schedule issues that we're talking about.
3: Yeah.
2: I'm sorry. So just to confirm, there are also members also are not going to be enforcing fare payment. Did I get that right?
1: Yeah, there will be service delays. I imagine the buses are going to be late. Passengers are going to be upset. And during this time, our members will not be enforcing fare payment or informing members of the public of what the fare requirements are. Okay. Like I said, if you're a rider in the system, just hop on the bus, board as safely and quickly as possible, and enjoy the ride.
0: Josh and Jade, CFAX 1070, they do the afternoons there, and it's they do a great job. The I don't think that they could do that, but they're doing it. Montreal, you understand this transit strike thing. Like, you get this better than anybody in Montreal. But could you imagine if, like, the grocery clerks wanted to do a work to rule and they're like, we're not going to charge you. Hurry in safely, grab your stuff and make your way. Now that's a labor protest I can get down with. That's crazy. That's a thing in the news. Josh and Jay doing it on their podcast, CFAX 1070 in Victoria. And David was right. You got to hear the end of that one. I should have put that on the beginning. You got to wait for the end of this one. I love how he says, yeah, ride the bus if you don't ever ride the bus. You can see how bad it is. I'm paraphrasing. Okay, Mike and caller Jim, CKLW in Windsor. Well, let's get a little bit of their podcast.
4: So we're coming home from Meg's wedding on Saturday. And, the lawn's kind of a mess and stuff. And I can pull in the driveway. My truck, they dumped it, like, far enough up the driveway that it'll fit. But I'm like, oh, okay, I'll just park on the road. So to let Kelly out, though, I didn't want her to have to step out of the lawn. Being the gentleman that I am, I stopped at the driveway. And I said, well, I'll let you out here. And, I'm going to go just park on the road. I'm like, well, I guess I could just park here. And Kelly's like, no, you can't park in front of your own driveway. I'm like, what do you mean I can't park in front of my own driveway? No, she goes, it's like a thing. It's a law. It's a bylaw. But it's my driveway. I understand I can't park in front of somebody else's driveway. That's just, that's wrong. That's rude. But I'm like, why can't I park in front of my own driveway? It's my driveway. Did anybody else, is anybody else shocked at this? Has anybody else got, a ticket because they parked in front of their own driveway? I was in shock and awe at this because I looked it up later, and it says, yes, no, you are not legally allowed to park on the street blocking any driveway in the TOL, in the town of LaSalle, even

0: if it's your own. Jim, good morning.
1: Mike, how are you?
0: Good. So, were you surprised by this?
1: Not one bit.
0: Why?
1: As you just read, parking enforcement does not know that you live there.
0: Right.
1: And that you are blocking your own driveway. They're mandated a ticket. Mike, I live by Met Hospital. We've had this conversation. The number of people that have blocked driveways around that area,
0: right,
1: going to the hospital, the city could forget the budget. We could cover the budget if they were able to get everybody.
0: That's a good point, Jim.
2: 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Podcast is great. They're on CTV and YouTube, too. That's caller Jim, lives by the hospital. He has a good point, though. How is the parking enforcement going to know it's you live there? It's actually a pretty good point. There you go, Mike and Meg. Shane Hewitt in the Night Shift. 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Secret. But it's better if you do, because it remembers all your favorites. So that's pretty awesome. And you can send us messages as well. Shane Hewitt and the Night Shift, the podcast, is on there. You can also get it on all the podcast apps, but the iHeart app gives you so much more. Coming up for you next, the first day of September continues. Bob Addison, Uncle Bob, is going on a garage sale trip to sell off a bunch of family stuff. We need some solutions to help him out. And Vancouver Robots with Chris Abel next.

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7: From the National Newsroom of the Canadian Press, I'm Hannah Stolz. Senate Minority Leader Chuck Schumer is set to introduce legislation to stop U.S. President Donald Trump's latest tariffs as Democrats ramp up their affordability messaging ahead of midterm elections. The new bill attempts to rein in the new tariffs on Canadian goods and the separate duties the Trump administration says are linked to forced labor in supply chains. Canadian Press reporter Jason White says the legislation is largely symbolic.
8: The legislation's unlikely to pass a U.S. Congress where both houses are controlled by Republicans, let alone survive Trump's presidential veto.
7: Trump last month hit Canada with 50% tariffs on multiple goods, ranging from hockey sticks and cement to honey, after trade talks between the two nations broke down. Canada is set to respond with its own set of retaliatory duties next week. Mounties have asked to meet with an ex-BC Conservative who says he was offered a job to quit as an MLA. Ian Patton says Conservative leader Carrie Lynn Finlay's chief of staff asked him in July to step down in Delta South, saying he'd be given a job as an advisor for 2 years with the same salary as an MLA. It's illegal to negotiate a reward or benefit related to resignation from political office. Patton believes two other Conservatives have been speaking to the RCMP in recent days as well. Finlay has denied offering jobs in exchange for resignation. A Utah man accused of assassinating conservative activist Charlie Kirk last year will stand trial. In court, District Judge Tony Graff ordered suspect Tyler Robinson to stand trial while emphasizing he's presumed innocent until proven guilty.
9: The ultimate question remains whether the circumstances support a reasonable belief that defendant knowingly created a great risk of death to another individual within the relevant zone of danger, one involving a likelihood or high probability rather than a mere possibility.
7: Tyler Robinson could face the death penalty if convicted. He's due back in court in late October when a trial date could be set. A group representing Anglophones in Quebec is calling on the Provincial Elections Authority to reverse its decision to only send out voter information in French. Elections Quebec has said that for the first time ever, printed voter cards would be available in only French in accordance with language laws. A BC Hydro spokesperson says he initially thought reports of a floating island covered in trees on Williston Lake in northern BC were a hoax before satellite images confirmed its existence. Bob Gammer says the island then vanished, but has now reappeared 30 kilometers from where it was previously seen. He says boaters should resist the urge to visit the island.
10: There will be people who will probably want to study it and get close to it, so there may be more information to come about the island as the weeks go by.
7: Gammer says the island's origin are not certain, but it was normal for trees that fall into the reservoir to clump together in sheltered bays. This is the Canadian Press. In sports, Gavin Williams struck out a career-high 13 batters in 7 innings, leading the Cleveland Guardians to a 6-1 win over the Toronto Blue Jays in a matchup of teams in the thick of the American League wildcard race. Cleveland held on to the final wildcard spot, with Toronto falling 2.5 games behind. The New Jersey Devils have acquired Luke Evangelista in a trade with the Nashville Predators. New Jersey sent a conditional first-round pick and its own second-rounder in 2028 to Nashville for the 24-year-old forward. Daniel Crutzen's 95th minute equalizer helped Forge FC secure a 1-1 draw against FC Super de Quebec in the first leg of the Canadian Championship semifinal. The second leg of the semifinal is scheduled for September 15th in Hamilton. Court documents show that Tiger Woods plans to change his not guilty plea in a DUI case stemming from a rollover crash in Florida. In March, his Land Rover clipped a truck, rolling onto its side, and the golfer was arrested on suspicion of driving under the influence. From the Canadian Press, I'm Hannah Stoltz.
4: Amazon is facing a lawsuit from the Federal Trade Commission. Monica Nelson reports.
11: FTC Chairman Andrew Ferguson says the world's largest online retailer manipulated pricing and overcharged over a million advertisers. The lawsuit alleges 80% of sponsored product ad auctions were rigged. 22 state attorneys general filed the lawsuit Monday, accusing the company of making over $20 billion off the scheme since 2019. An Amazon spokesperson says it strongly disagrees and asserts the FTC doesn't understand how advertising works.
4: OpenAI and Microsoft both suffered outages on Monday. They mainly impacted ChatGPT work and Microsoft's Exchange Online functions. It does not appear the problems were connected to the partnership between the two companies. And Instagram is making changes to how it labels AI-generated profiles. The company says accounts that were labeled AI creator will now be tagged AI generated profile, but it won't apply to regular accounts that simply use a little AI to edit photos or videos. Tech Report. I'm at Mattinson.
0: Groceries on us?
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0: can take a big
1: Shane Hewitt in the night shifts with Chris Abel, tech and more. Before we go to Vancouver to talk about robots, Chris has some interesting breaking news, which I don't want to get ahead of myself here, Chris, but this could be Christmas important.
2: It could be. So Dyson, just a few hours ago, announced they're going to launch a toothbrush. They've just started to roll out what the details are going to be. Amazingly, this toothbrush uses traditional bristles, except they're in a circular pattern. And then married to that, it's got two things, a high-velocity water jet. So when you go to brush your teeth, it's going to spray lots of high-velocity water onto your teeth. And then, get this, it's got a built-in camera. What's the camera for? To monitor the condition and the state of your cleaning of your teeth. So this is something that they've put together. It's not available yet. I don't have any release dates or any prices. I contacted Dyson Canada. Dyson Canada said, yes, it is coming to Canada. It's coming soon. So they said, hold on, consider this just to be a teaser. Yes, we will come back to this when it launches in Canada. And definitely I'm going to brush my teeth with it. And I'll let you know, what's the camera for?
1: No prices, but it's going to be a lot.
2: Yes, it's going to be very comparable to a lot of other Dyson products. I'm a little interested with the photos because it looks very big and bulky. So it's kind of like, you know, using a screwdriver or a flashlight. Yeah. I thought this was going to be a lot slimmer and a lot and sort of sexier, but hey, it's their first generation. So like anything, it's always the first one. We'll see as it develops further.
1: Well, Mr. Dyson was an inventor. He tried to invent all kinds of things before he hit a home run with the vacuum. So kind of cool. Okay, there we go. All right, so chrisabel.com if you want to get connected with Chris, real Chris Abel on the socials. YouTube, a great place to get connected with Chris as well. It's K-R-I-S for Chris, by the way. Okay, West Coast robots. What's going on with our West Coast friends?
2: Yay, I get to talk about a Canadian robot this time. So a company called Unifiller, U-N-I-Filler, has just announced that they've released and launched a cake decorating robot. So this is a robotic arm. And it's got a stage. You place your cake on the stage, and the robotic arm comes alive, and like a human arm, starts to decorate the cake, starts to draw. It can do writing. It can do complex designs. It can do all sorts of squiggly lines on it and draw pictures on it. In fact, the idea is that this is aimed at professional bakers, so bakeries might have it. They can use the same software they've been using to decorate and come up with designs for existing cakes. Now, with just one click of the button, they say, you can send your design to the robot, and the robot will do all the decorating on the cake for you. So this is something they've launched, great Canadian robot. We're going to see how well that Canadian bakers and bakeries take to it, and then hopefully they'll have a consumer version coming out later on.
1: I find this sad because so many moms of young kids that want to be a good mom that have had one too many Cabernets think they can replicate that cake from Pinterest. And they try and they fail. Maybe this saves their day, I guess. I just don't want to lose those Pinterest fail posts that are out there, Chris, because they're pretty good.
2: Yes. No, I think there's always going to be room for talented amateurs that's out there. This is more, again, it's business. It's that you've got a bakery, you need to start to pump out designs on a very fast, speedy, you know, somebody comes in, we got the wedding this weekend, can you come up with a cake? So that you can kind of respond to those kinds of requests. And then when you need to, you can still by hand have somebody who's very, very talented come in and create something special.
1: This does fix the, mom, I need 100 cupcakes tomorrow problem that kids
2: yes,
1: do.
2: Yes, it does.
1: Very good. Okay, Chris Abel, robot crabs, what the heck?
2: So yeah, this is kind of scary, really, really creepy. A amateur maker named Aaron Chen in China. So this is a hobbyist, an amateur person. What he did was he took a king crab, those big, huge, large red crabs that are often served at restaurants, and he opened it up and he took out all the meat. He took out all the insides of the crab and then delicately filled the insides with robotics. So all the wires, the actuators, the motors, so that when he was done, he pressed a button. This is a video that he posted on Instagram. You press a button and suddenly the crab comes alive. All the limbs start to move. The claws start to move. It comes alive. Everyone's been saying this is a very creepy Frankenstein kind of idea that he's put forth. He's exploring the idea that there could be a whole subset of robotics where we take the carapaces, the bodies of dead animals, and then make them come alive using robotics so that we can utilize the things like their horns, their teeth, for various tasks.
1: Okay. Creepy, but kind of cool. And really, when you think about it, those crustaceans have, they already have kind of the all the parts, sort of.
2: Yeah, it's definitely, I mean, a crab has an incredible shell, and Mother Nature is one of the greatest, is a fantastic engineer. So you can understand we often try to imitate nature in terms of our robotics and our machines. You know, maybe it's cheating, saying, look, we'll just put robotics inside the body of a dead animal and then make that animal come alive and ta-da, we've got sort of a pseudo robot. I don't know, but there's a lot of ethical questions I'm sure people are going to be exploring over the coming weeks. But yeah, what a splash this made online. Yes.
1: Brings up an element of skin suit, which is weird. There's going to be a movie about that, I promise you. Okay, next on the list, Cyber Barbie. Oh boy, where's this one
2: go? Cyber Barbie. So yes, there's a brand in Tokyo called Ambush, and there's a designer there who makes street Tokyo fashion, and she contacted Mattel, and Mattel has this section called Mattel Creations, where they create really fancy Barbie dolls for collectors. And so they partnered with her, and she's come up with her own Cyber Barbie design. This is a beautiful Barbie doll that is encased inside a robotic suit, white and black, looks very much like Ghost in the Shell, lots of anime inspirations. And then also partnered with it, she comes with a little tiny robotic cat that's also white and black, that looks like it's got the same kind of robotic themes to it. I have to say, the Barbie doll looks really, really good. If you're into kind of a tech theme, you want to have a kind of a tech fashion Barbie doll that expresses technology. I haven't seen too many of the other Barbies. There are Barbies that use technology, but not really sort of speak to tech fashion. This one definitely does. So definitely check it out. It's from the label's called Ambush, and you'll find it at Mattel Creations.
1: A little more imagination there, which is nice to see with the kids. It's the only thing I really worry about this stuff, Chris, is that, you know, if we automate too much of it, make it all robots and cyber and digital, you know, we got it, that tactile play with it. You know, I mean, there's got to be that. That's why Lego's great. Like these things, you gotta do it. I worry about that, Barb.
2: Yeah, well, robots are changing our world right now. And so we do need our creative communities. We need the world's artists to kind of explore those themes. And so this is something that at least Barbie's kind of doing. And so I appreciate that.
1: Yeah. Okay. A summary of today's conversation is there's a new dead crab robot that will brush your teeth. Really, that's the takeaway. Get connected with Chris. Real Chris Abel on the socials. YouTube's a great place. ChrisAbel.com. KRISABEL. Good News Tuesday with new tech and fun stuff. As always, Chris, thank you, sir.
2: All right. Take care, guys. Thanks.
1: Shane Hewitt and the Night Shift coming up for you next. Uncle Bob Addison is going to be here. Now, Bob needs to have a garage sale, and he's got to get it done in a matter of days. And we need some examples of what he can do to make this happen a little bit faster. He's faced with having to sell off a bunch of stuff. Also, coming up on the show, we're going to introduce you to a lady called Darlene Maddett. And Darlene is, she's a writer. She's written a book. It's a series of stories. And I do like to bring writers on the radio because they have such great stories to tell. But Darlene's story, I think, is quite interesting because she started out fancying writing in books and stuff, then became a lawyer, and then went back to writing again. So it's never too late. She's written a bunch of books, 10 books, I think is the total, but it's never too late to write that book. And the earlier Good News Tuesday, 20,000 words so far for one texter who their good news was they've been writing feverishly. So it's never too late to get started. And here are some more reasons for us to give it a go if you feel like there is a book inside you. That and more coming up for you next. Shane Hewitt and the Night Shift.
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1: Uncle Bob's Bits. Off to Surrey, BC we go. I'm Shane Hewitt in Ottawa, and Bob Addison is here hanging out with us, cleaning up, purging house.
2: Yeah. Hi, Shane. Good evening. I've got a bit of a project that I've been putting off for a number of weeks, and actually about 2 years. But I've sold my uncle's house.
1: We should probably say that your uncle passed, and that's how this all stuff is unfolded.
2: Yeah.
1: There's a family element. There's an emotional element. There's all kinds of things going on.
2: Right. Sorry. I'm just going straight to the... Straight to the problem solving, because as you might know, I'm a bit of a procrastinator. And so, yes, my uncle passed, over 2 years ago, 2.5 years ago. But the market has been horrible, and we haven't been able to sell. I took a bath on the deal. But anyway, it's sold. So we had a big purge, and we cleaned out most of the house. But the day before the purge, I had brought in a friend of mine who's like, oh, you could get money for this. Oh, wow. You could get this stuff is good. People will buy it. And I sort of the next day when the family showed up to get rid of everything, I'm like, hold stuff back. And they were not impressed because it sort of went against the plan. But so now I have to do an estate sale pretty damn quickly. And I was I guess I'm starting it tomorrow, the actual plans to do it. So we have a number of furniture items that I have to get rid of. We have a piano. And basically, you know, I was thinking about calling the people that do the movie industry stuff, because some of this furniture is from the 40s and 50s, right? So I thought they might be interested. I just haven't made the call yet.
1: Okay. Have you considered doing an auction?
2: Would they store it for me?
1: They'll do it right out of the house.
2: Oh.
1: So they'll take pictures, and everyone will come to the house and take it from the house.
2: Oh,
1: so
2: my God.
1: I've recently learned, there was a gentleman I was talking to, because I bought a mirror, and it was this beautiful mirror, and then you go pick it up, and I kind of assumed it would be an old house, because I've gone to auctions before where I bought some dining room chairs that were, I paid $6 for 6 chairs. And they're kind of yellowy, but the wood is amazing. So I was thinking, like, well, for $6, gamble, and maybe I can recover them, kind of thing, right?
2: Oh yeah, and refinish it, right?
1: Yeah, and so I mean, so they're it's beefy wood, all the things. Well, you get there, and I swear to God, no one's lived in the house for 5 years, maybe 7 years. Like, it's just dusty, musty smelling. The chairs are outside on my patio just to get some fresh air right now. So you can get that stuff. I mean, it's amazing stuff, but it takes work, right?
2: Yeah.
1: But then this other guy, the mirror story was, I went to pick up the house, but it was just like a rancher attached, right? Maybe a plus 50 kind of neighborhood.
2: Yeah.
1: They're in the garage, and there's a lift in the garage to go up to the landing from the garage floor up to the entryway. I'm like, okay, so probably an older person's house. So I said to the guy, I said, is this a family thing, or, you know, it's really great stuff, I'm really grateful, blah, blah, blah. Is this a family thing? And he was like, no, this is what we do. We downsize for seniors. And so even those people come into seniors' houses, the family of the senior they take everything out that they want to take. Right?
2: Right.
1: Like,
2: pictures that process has happened for us.
1: Right. So the little pictures of young Bobby, right, riding his little tricycle, whatever.
2: Sure.
1: All that stuff is now gone out of the house. Then they go through the rest of the house and they post everything on their auction. They facilitate the auction for you and they just take a cut.
2: Oh, okay. Yes, I believe I know somebody. I actually do know somebody that's doing that now that I used to work with in radio.
1: Hmm.
2: So, okay.
1: Is it a radio company? Because that would be ironic.
2: No, they'd have too much stuff that's not being used anymore. But actually, I do have a vintage set of headphones, Shane, that are from God knows, they're old. They're like 60 years old, at least 60 to 70 years old. I was thinking about donating them to a museum. But anyway, okay, that sounds good.
1: I think it's a great idea. It would solve your problem. They come in, they take everything. And some, like, I did an auction when I left Calgary to move to Ottawa on my stuff.
2: Yeah.
1: So everything, I had a big garage sale. I did have a garage sale. I tried to put everything else on Marketplace. Everything that was left over, that was inconvenient, whatever.
2: Yeah.
1: That went to the auction house. And there was some things that sold for like way more than I would have ever posted it for. And some things, like, you're like, this thing's worth $50 and you get $10 for it. But there's like, there were some things I thought, yeah, maybe $20-$30 for that, sold for $150. And you're like, whoa, what is happening?
2: Yeah. I guess so. I have seen similar things of that, and I've looked at it, and I've actually gone to pages. Now, mind you, this is a year and a half ago, 2 years ago, and these things weren't selling. So I was sort of discouraged by that fact. But obviously, they wouldn't be in business if they didn't have a business. So maybe I will. Well, I guess that'll be my next call.
1: Let's make sure they post it on a publicly available auction site that's not just theirs. That's one thing. Because right. Some auction sites, like, they'll have their own sort of subpage on the site where they do their stuff. But anybody who surfs the site can find your stuff. If somebody was searching for 1960s headphones,
2: yeah,
1: then they would be able to find your listing on that right. auction.
2: No, yeah. It's weird because now my other friend who happens to still work in radio, he's a big nostalgia guy. So he doesn't, he lives in an apartment. So I don't know where he keeps this stuff, or his wife. He must have a storage room somewhere. But anyway, he came in. I gave him a couple of postcards from the 1950s and 40s and stuff. And he kept going. And we have this bedroom set from the, it looks like the 70s. And I'm like, there's no way anybody would buy this. He goes, no. People would buy this. And now that I think about, like, the 70s are 50 years ago now.
1: Well, if it's anything teak related, dude, it's worth hundreds of dollars.
2: Oh, jeez.
1: Like, yeah. Anything teak right now will go for so much money, it's crazy. There was, we've bought some beds for cheap, $100, $200, stuff like that, like bed frames.
2: Yeah.
1: But you could, like, so you're not going to get a ton for some of those things, but if it's made of teak or any of those sort of vibey late 60s, early 70s hippie vibe look.
2: Yeah.
1: Dude, it is worth a mint.
2: Jeez. See, now I'm getting dollar signs spinning in my head again.
1: Yeah, I know.
2: Not that I, well, I guess I do need the money.
1: It's a good opportunity to procrastinate some more.
2: Well, no, see, as I've tried to explain to my relatives, and they didn't want to hear it, it's like, I don't work well unless I have a deadline. I have a really big deadline now. So I got to get off the pot here. I'll update you with how things go. But I think we do have some interesting things. And, I'm donating stuff. Like, we have luggage from the 50s that I think I'm going to donate to my son's school for productions and drama and that,
1: right.
2: and some of my grandmother's old clothes that she used to wear to Eastern Star and to church and stuff. So we have those things, and she has I don't know if it's a real mink or it's a stole. Like, that would be worth money.
1: Okay, big question. Are you ready?
2: Yeah.
1: Are you taking pictures of it?
2: Yeah, I've taken a bunch of pictures of some of it now, so I could throw it up on market. I could literally throw it up on the Marketplace right now.
1: Oh, I get it. That's very good. I say that because I do have another friend who is struggling with his parents' house of stuff.
2: Yeah.
1: And he got coached, and his coach had said, look, just take photos of everything. And then if you decide to sell it, then at least you have a photo. And the photo brings back the memory as much as the thing. It was good advice.
2: Yeah, that is excellent advice. Yeah. Okay.
1: If you're torn, take a photo of it. And that's what I started to do. I had an old clock that I made for my grandmother in like junior high school. That was an ugly old thing, but I remember it, and I remember making it in the gift. And so I took photos of it and threw it out. It was not a nice clock, but the memory was great. So the memory of the photo is pretty
2: good. Did it ever function, the clock? Did it?
1: I think so. I mean, clocks are dumb. They just have like a hole and a battery, and that's basically it. But
2: yeah, anyway, but that's yeah, whenever you turn back time on these things, right, especially clocks, they don't have to work if they bring back the memory, my friend.
1: They're right twice a day. How does it go, Bob?
2: Yeah, clocks always. Exactly.
1: Oh, boy. Well, good luck with the house. I love it. Well done, sir. Bob's Auctions next week.
2: I'll update you in the coming week.
3: Now, Now this update from the Canadian Press. Senate Minority Leader Chuck Schumer is set to introduce legislation to stop U.S. President Donald Trump's latest tariffs as Democrats ramp up their affordability messaging ahead of midterm elections. The new bill attempts to rein in the new tariffs on Canadian goods and the separate duties the Trump administration says are linked to forced labor in supply chains. Mounties have asked to meet with an ex-BC conservative who says he was offered a job to quit as an MLA. It's illegal to negotiate a reward or benefit related to resignation from political office. A Utah man accused of assassinating conservative activist Charlie Kirk last year will stand trial. Tyler Robinson could face the death penalty if convicted. A group representing Anglophones in Quebec is calling on the Provincial Elections Authority to reverse its decision to only send out voter information in French. And a Hydro-BC spokesperson says he initially thought reports of a floating island covered in trees was a hoax before satellite images confirmed its existence. From the Canadian Press, I'm Hannah Stolz.
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1: I'm not sure if this conversation is about life lessons. I'm not sure if it's a left brain, right brain conversation even. It's an interesting story from a person who has written a bunch, has an interesting story, and has a new book coming out. Darlene Madot is here. Darlene was a literary editor, then a lawyer, then started writing again. Is that regret? Is that dreams? Is that life happening, Darlene? Tell me your story.
11: Well, it's life happening. I was floundering on the margins of adult life, and my mother said to me, why don't you make something of your life like your friend Irene? Well, my friend Irene happened to be a lawyer, so I did the LSAT on a dare. At the time I was working at Toronto Life magazine, the Montreal Star had folded and Toronto was flooded with excellent talent. And I couldn't afford to move out of home. The Doubleday editor was making $14,000 a year. The managing editor was making about $24,000. And I knew if I wanted to get on with adult life, I had to carry the man on one shoulder and what I thought is the woman on the other shoulder. So I went to law school. And no sooner did I graduate from law school, then I started writing again. And the writer's block seemed to dissipate in law school. And so then I was faced with a lot of conflict. And I knew that I wasn't being hired for my writing. I didn't think so at the time. But in fact, my clients took a lot of benefit from the fact I was a writer. The best advocacy I ever did was telling other people's stories. And frequently when I entered the courtroom, I didn't have to open my mouth, particularly in the Court of Appeal, where the written factum really packed a punch.
1: Isn't it powerful, hey, just the ability to communicate? I often, people will say that. I've been invited from time to time to speak to radio students. Less and less of them now these days as the world changes. And over the last few years, as things were changing, some of them would say, you know, tell me that this is a good idea. Tell me that me coming here is not a waste of my time. And I remember saying, look, I don't know the future of the business as it's going to change over time, and it has. But I can promise you this, the skills you will learn here will serve whatever you do. And if you do radio, it will serve that and every single aspect of your life forever. And so, yeah, I feel like I really understand what you're saying, Darlene, that it's amazing how it really starts to set a foundation up. Now, do we still talk to Irene or do we hate her, or is Irene around still? Like, what's the story with Irene?
11: Unfortunately, she's deceased.
1: Oh.
11: And, but...
1: Did we like her?
11: Oh, very
1: Or did we blame her?
11: No. Well... I've never regretted anything. And yeah. This is much to the chagrin of a lot of people who know me. Mm-hmm. I don't regret my mistakes. I've learned from them. I don't regret any of the relationships I've had in life. And I don't regret going into law. Mm. I was able to support my son. I was a single mother. And when the marriage with his father didn't work out, I knew that it was just me between my son and the darkness. And I thank the law, the practice of law, for the fact that I was able to support my son without having to fight my former husband for child support.
1: Right.
11: Yeah,
1: that's why you never marry a lawyer.
11: Well, you know, in my case, it was almost like killing a chicken with a cannon. I was the cannon.
1: Yeah, right. That's also never marry a songwriter either, just to be clear, because someday you'll be driving along and you'll hear your story on Spotify. Okay, but so it's interesting though. So you do law, then it shines a whole new light a context, whole new context on your writing and the value of your writing. Fast forward today, now more books, more writing.
11: Well, I actually published 7 books by the time I retired, and 3 have come out since, the most recent being Closing Ceremonies and Dying Times. But before that was Winners and Losers, and I'm looking around my desk for it. But Winners and Losers was the first book to grow directly out of my legal education and background, my practice of law. And I remember some clients being alarmed, not even having read it. How dare you use my story? I said, I haven't used your story. And please read the book and you'll know that I haven't used your story. But oddly enough, I've never been sued, touch wood. And I think people always recognize themselves in the stories if they're searching for themselves.
1: Yeah, that's what I was going to say. There's like a, I hate to break it to you, client, but there's 1,000 yous out there. There are so many people in common with what you have in common. It's so true that we realize that we are so incredibly special and it's so incredibly not special at the exact same time in life. And you've managed to put some of those together in some of these books. That's pretty cool.
11: Well, Closing Ceremonies grows out of heartbreak, and who among us has not suffered heartbreak? But the stories are, and I didn't realize it until I finished the link stories, they're all part of the grief cycle. And we've all been there, whether it's the desire for revenge, the anger, the paralysis, and finally, for some of us and others incompletely, acceptance and reconciliation with what has occurred. I personally think heartbreak, which is a universal experience, and grief, is a great gift. And I've talked about that, the gift of grief. Because grief, if we indulge it and give it time, allows us truly to find ourselves. We have to dig deeper and deeper into what is causing the grief. And what I say is the sacred wound. And that's why I think Closing Ceremonies and Dying Times is a great pairing for a book, because Dying Times is actually about how to live. It's a very lively book, unlike what the title would suggest.
1: As I've matured in life, I've realized that when I look at the days left, I really value them much differently. That's amazing to be able to look at death as part of life and what a gift it is. It's much like grief. Grief is the evidence that love occurred. And what a gift that is to go, okay, well, I'm experiencing grief on all these things. Okay, well, that tells you that it mattered. How great is that? How beautiful is that to be able to experience that part?
11: Interesting that you say you've matured. I think I'm kind of going backward. In fact,
1: oh, really?
11: What I'm writing now is growing out of childhood.
1: Amazing.
11: And perhaps that's part of now being a grandparent. I'm learning to play through my grandchildren. But I've also noticed that there's never a more intense time than childhood. Every emotion is felt extremely in a raw way, and every observation, the power of my grandchildren to observe and to notice is so phenomenally acute. I mean, they're opening my eyes again. So in fact, I hope not to mature as I age. I hope to learn how to play in a way that I never learned when I was doing all those earnest things in life, like earning a living and figuring out what I was going to be when I grew up.
1: See earlier comment, way to go, Irene. tell me quickly about Closing Ceremonies and Dying Times, the story.
11: Closing Ceremonies, they're linked short stories around the subject of heartbreak. And there's a similar character who weaves through all the stories. But the first 3 stories, for example, they're a triptych of sisterly love. And the subtitle of Closing Ceremonies is Tales of Abandonment, Betrayal, and Consequence. So the first 3 stories are vengeance stories, and they're a lot of fun. There's Appropriation, which is actually a coming-of-age story where the character, the central character, gets what she wants, but not the way she wanted it. One of my favorite stories, it's structured around instructions for what to do in case of hurricane, and it's a love story. And I pilfered the brochure from a Jamaican resort, and I thought, wouldn't that be wonderful if life could be mapped out like prescriptions for what to do in case of hurricanes?
1: The book, September 1st, 2026, Closing Ceremonies in Dying Times, Darlene Madot. Thank you, my friend.
11: Thank you, Shane. Wonderful interview.
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39: A Liberal landslide. This is Marcia McMillan. Tonight on CTV National News, what the by-election victories mean for the Carney government as Canada confronts Trump's threats. 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
1: Good news Tuesday. Ryan O'Donnell is here. Shane Hewitt, I'm in Ottawa. He's in Calgary. And David Hunter is in Toronto. Before we get to three things, I did want to take one last second. David Hunter is This is last night with us tonight. He's going back to school. He's really smart, really educated. He's going to pursue career dreams and leaving the show. He's every day that David has been here, we've been better because of David. And I am so grateful of that. So we're going to miss you, bud. And yeah, it's going to suck. But it is good news. It's great news for you because you are you're chasing your dreams and we're better for it. So happy to have you chase your dreams and support you along the way. Okay, three things that we learned today, other than our buddy who is growing and leaving the nest here. Let's get started with something a little bit that intelligent, too, about learning and developing. It's Tony Chapman, Ryan. He was talking about AI and the future of work. Do you think that there's going to be a lot of job loss in the future?
2: I think it's going to there's going to be a lot of job change. I think there are will be jobs that are going to disappear with AI, absolutely, like copywriting positions and just a lot of kind of like admin sort of work. But I think there will be new positions, and I think AI will absolutely certainly change how jobs work, especially jobs that haven't really changed at all for as long as they have existed.
1: Yeah, it'll be interesting. I shared my thoughts. It's on the podcast. Tony Chapman shared his thoughts on AI, people, and the workplace.
3: Is AI making us better for it? I think for the most of the world, AI is going to be very destructive because people are going to rely on it to do its work. And therefore, AI is AI will take away your work. Mm. If you're just getting it to do your work, then AI is going to do it faster, better, and cheaper. For the select few that really look at AI saying, how can I use it to explore my passions, help me find my purpose, go where I never thought I was capable of going, it's going to be the greatest invention ever. But like any major new piece of technology, there's going to be people that thrive, people that survive, and there's going to be a lot of people that are going to be cast aside. And that's the sad thing about new. So if you ask me from a human being, would I rather not have AI? Absolutely, because I think that the pace of job losses is going to be something we just can't even begin to fathom. As an individual, selfishly, it's been one of the greatest gifts.
1: Is it job loss or sort of repurposing?

0: Canada because they put a lot of money in technology, research and development. The next wave of productivity is going to happen without people. If we take people out of the workforce, are we not taking consumers out of the marketplace?
1: Tony Chapman, what's on your mind? AI is what he wanted to talk about. And if you use AI in your job, probably okay. If you allow AI to take over your job, probably not okay. Full conversation, Shane Hewitt and The Night Shift, the podcast, is on the iHeart app. And easy for you to get there. You can grab it on all the podcast apps, but the iHeart app also gives you live streaming and so much more. All right, Science Sam was on the show, and she talked about ghost DNA, DNA that's in us, that they detect, that they just don't know what kind of beast it really comes from.
2: Mm-hmm. So here, ghost is referring to some ancient ancestor that we haven't previously characterized. So by ghost, they just mean we've had some DNA lingering in our bodies like a ghost that we haven't realized was from a different ancestor than the ones we typically think of. We usually think of having a common ancestor and a lot of intermixing happening with like Neanderthals and Denisovans, this other type of ancient human that no longer exists. But then they found with this really cool new genetic technique, which is the real like juicy part of the story here. They created this new way of looking into modern DNA where they could find really ancient stretches. And that's useful because we don't really have DNA from extinct species. It's really, really hard to find like all previous ancestors of humans get good quality DNA.
1: Checked Amazon, they have most everything.
2: Oh, well, maybe not this.
1: Okay, so meaning that like when they talk about various animals, I'm thinking of... big birds, a woolly mammoth. Mm-hmm. Big bird's best friend. I should finish that thought because that made no sense. But the woolly mammoth, these things from so long ago, they don't have the fingerprint, if you will, the DNA snapshot to be able to base this stuff off of. So it is a bit of a trying to find the end of a noodle, right? In a bowl of spaghetti.
2: Absolutely. To find good enough quality DNA from an old enough sample is really tricky. We have a few from some of our I would call them extinct cousins, ancient cousins. But because of this like clever new technique they came up with, they could actually date back stretches. Just looking at our present day DNA, they could see stretches that look a little bit different, maybe had more mutations in them than they should if they were just from our DNA, that suggested they were incubating in another species way, way back. That's kind of the gist of how it works.
1: There we go. Science Sam's Dr. Samantha Amin giving us all of the inside scoop on DNA. Like DNA is, we're doing smart people stuff here on the show, acknowledging smart people things. What a crazy job that is. Pretty cool. Three things we learned today. We did talk about the news of the day. We talked about Cuba as part of the larger part of the conversation with Matt Gurney. I still think we need to talk about Cuba more because Cuba's been suffering under America's thumb now with the Venezuela oil thing. And nobody's talking about it. I can't believe it. So we are here. We also talked, Matt and I, about the by-elections that happen in Canada.
3: By-elections can sometimes be surprising, but I went into these three not expecting any surprises, and nothing was surprising. Liberals won big. And every poll we've had for months and months and months and months has shown that the Liberals are winning big. And wouldn't you know it? What I could add is only that... it looks like, and I haven't looked at the numbers that closely yet, because honestly, I didn't find these by-elections that interesting. But one of the things that has come up is the possibility that the Liberals might have actually slightly overperformed, particularly in Quebec. And if so, I think that would make intuitive sense. Some of the polls over the last week or two have shown Liberal numbers rising with the trade war with the United States. And I wouldn't be shocked if some of that ended up showing up at the polling stations for the by-elections. But look, we can summarize this in one sentence. The polls said the Liberals were popular, and they were.
1: You know, the reality is that Canadians and the opposition are saying we need to convene Parliament to talk about this stuff. I think everybody agrees that this stuff does not need to be sussed out in public. But Canadians, the only answers Canadians are getting is from American media right now. And our Prime Minister is addressing the EU Parliament, not ours. Is that weird to you?
3: No, but I think it's bad. Like it's
1: secret.
3: I mean, I'm kind of in the mindset where I don't really think I can, in good faith, look people in the eye.

0: and tell them that a lot of bad things are weird because they're actually kind of predictable and expected at this point. Look, I think you and I talked about this last week. The prime minister so far, in a very blunt way, is winning. And the by-elections showed that he's continued to have particularly electoral support. So he's got no problems on that front right now. But I can easily see some problems for him in the way he's running this.
1: Matt Gurney, Mr. Sunshine, readtheline.ca. There you go. Three things we learned today. Shane Hewitt and the Night Shift. We're going to be right back.

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7: From the National Newsroom of the Canadian Press, I'm Hannah Stoles. The president of the Canadian Labour Congress is urging the government to help workers who lose their jobs to the broader economic fallout from the latest rounds of U.S. tariffs. Bea Brusk says the union representatives all seem to agree that the government's decision to walk away from talks with the U.S. was the right one. But she says it's important now to support affected workers, get major projects off the ground, and ensure investments are tied to employment. The prime minister discussed developments in trade talks with labour groups in Ottawa on Tuesday. Alberta Premier Danielle Smith says her upcoming trip to Tennessee isn't sending the wrong message during the trade war between Canada and its southern neighbor. The premier is set to travel to Nashville later this week on a personal trip, but her office says she'll be taking time out to meet with state tourism officials and the head of the city's Chamber of Commerce.
8: And I hope no one's surprised to hear that I believe it's my job to continue reaching out at all levels to various influencers in the United States and get our message across that we have an incredible partnership, Canada and the United States. It's an incredible economic partnership, trade partnership, defense partnership, and we want it to continue.
7: Smith says Calgary has for years been trying to position itself as Nashville North and that she'll be looking for lessons on how to make it happen while also developing music industry partnerships. Canada's chief public health officer is urging parents to check that routine childhood vaccinations are up to date as kids head back to school. Dr. Joss Reimer says measles is still spreading, while vaccine misinformation continues to circulate online. The national measles immunization rate for two-year-olds is about 85%, falling short of the 95% needed for herd immunity. Children should receive two doses of the measles, mumps, and rubella vaccine, the first at 12 to 15 months of age, and the second at 18 months or around the time they start school. A new report from RBC Economics says Canada's housing market appears to be finally taking steps towards a recovery.
9: The report says the process is unlikely to be uniform across the country, with prolonged market corrections in Ontario and BC having lasting effects on sentiment. RBC says the turnaround has come too late to prevent countrywide declines in home resales and prices this year, but it does see those metrics posting increases in 2027. However, it says a broad turnaround is not a guarantee given certain risks to the Canadian economy, like the U.S. trade war and conflict in the Middle East. Michelle Zedekian, The Canadian Press.
7: Loblaw Companies is increasing the number of new stores it plans to open this year. Canadian Press reporter Jason White says the stores are part of $2.4 billion in planned capital spending this year.
10: The company behind Loblaw's grocery stores and Shoppers Drug Mart says it now expects to open about 75 new locations this year, up from 70.
7: To date this year, Loblaw has opened 38 new grocery stores and pharmacies in Canada, including 21 grocery stores and 17 Shoppers Drug Mart locations. This is the Canadian Press. In sports, Gavin Williams struck out a career-high 13 batters in 7 innings, leading the Cleveland Guardians to a 6-1 win over the Toronto Blue Jays in a matchup of teams in the thick of the American League wildcard race. Cleveland held on to the final wildcard spot, with Toronto falling 2.5 games behind. The New Jersey Devils have acquired Luke Evangelista in a trade with the Nashville Predators. New Jersey sent a conditional first-round pick and its own second-rounder in 2028 to Nashville for the 24-year-old forward. Daniel Crutzen's 95th minute equalizer helped Forge FC secure a 1-1 draw against FC Supra de Quebec in the first leg of the Canadian Championship semifinal. The second leg of the semifinal is scheduled for September 15th in Hamilton. Court documents show that Tiger Woods plans to change his not guilty plea in a DUI case stemming from a rollover crash in Florida. In March, his Land Rover clipped a truck, rolling onto its side, and the golfer was arrested on suspicion of driving under the influence. From the Canadian Press, I'm Hannah Stolz.
4: Dolly Parton performed Rocky Top countless times throughout her career. It's a love letter to Tennessee, and it's the unofficial fight song of the University of Tennessee. And now the football team is going to show Parton some love.
11: We'll be wearing a sticker patch on the back of our helmet to recognize her accomplishments and everything that she's meant and had an impact here on Tennessee.
4: And they'll be doing it all season long. That's Volunteers coach Josh Heupel. He says the patch is a butterfly, which is rooted in Dolly's brand. The state of Mississippi isn't too happy with the way the nation is remembering Parton.
12: Olive Branch Mayor Ken Adams took to social media to challenge the half-staff tributes, which remain in effect through the end of today. Adams argues the honor should be reserved strictly for military heroes, fallen first responders, and major statesmen. President Trump ordered flags lowered for a week following Parton's death, with Governor Reeves directing Mississippi agencies to follow suit. Adams maintains that municipal leaders should have the ability to make a decision for his or her city. I'm Mark Neufield.
4: John Galliano says he's sorry for making anti-Semitic remarks and any pain that he might have caused Jewish people. His comments come a day after the Metropolitan Museum of Art canceled plans to honor him at next year's Met Gala. Beyonce's Be Good Foundation is sending $200,000 to help with relief efforts in storm-damaged parts of Indiana. That's entertainment. I'm Daria Albinger.
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1: Online security and purchase security, we kind of take for granted. Everybody worries, okay, what if someone steals my credit card? What's going to happen then? You assume that it's going to get flagged and shut down because sometimes we make legitimate purchases and we get that phone call like, are you trying to buy a new TV right now? And so we kind of assume that we're going to get taken care of. And this happened recently to a friend of mine who had a substantial amount, like $1,500 worth of fraud charges on the credit card. Locked the card on the app, called them. Hey, by the way, this wasn't me. Okay, great. But then there was another transaction that still went through. What happened was there was another transaction that was in the pending pile that hadn't been posted yet. And you would think that that would have got flagged as well, but it didn't. So then there's another phone call. There's another talking to an AI assistant and waiting on hold and trying to get through. It's cumbersome for all of us to navigate. And there's a story that's come out about a guy and his PIN number and how he got it wrong, but it didn't matter. Ritesh Kotak is here to help us understand what's going on. It's a terrible feeling when you get your PIN wrong. Sometimes the brain cell that stores your PIN, Ritesh, just dies.
2: Yeah, and I'll be at the cash register and trying to pay because it's above the $250 limit, tap limit, and I put the wrong PIN in. It's happened, and it says declined, and you're like, or not approved, and you're like, oh my God, they're going to think I have no money in my account, right? Yeah. It's at one of those moments, but clearly this is an issue that's been that many people, including myself, weren't actually aware of. I thought that the second you put a PIN in and it's not approved, it shouldn't be going through, but I guess someone figured out a way around it.
1: So the story is a guy goes to enter his PIN, he gets it wrong, and over the, and I believe it happened actually at more than one place, but then through the repeated attempts at the one cash, after three tries of the PIN, it approved it, mm-hmm. even though it was still wrong. It just made him sign his signature to say it was him. And I mean, I don't know if I could fake Ritesh's signature, but I could probably sell it that it looks like his signature, at least to somebody who's never seen a signature before. It's not like they compare it to anything, but he signed his name and off he went. This was a concern. And that's bothersome to me.
2: Yeah, and problematic on many ends as well. First off is how did the security actually fail? I think it's reasonable to think that if my chip and PIN doesn't work, that you won't be able to revert back to the old school method of simply swiping, or in this case, having it approved on the third time. Now, when it comes to these credit cards, yes, there are multiple ways that individuals can make purchases. There are ways of bypassing some of these systems. In some cases, you could even just input the credit card number and the information such as the CVV. So those are your three digits or four digits on the back of the card and the expiry, and it can put a transaction through. But what makes this even worse is that, let's just say that the charge was not legitimate in that case. There's something called the chargeback process, and they will actually go after the vendor, so that small business, to collect the money that they feel that they're owed. So they'll refund the money back on the credit card, but then they'll go after the small business. Small business is like, well, wait a second, it was approved. This is your system. Why should I be held liable? So it hits people on both ends here.
1: Well, and I've had that with my online stores where somebody disputes a charge because they don't recognize the title of the line on their statement. And they don't call the store, they just call their credit card or PayPal or whatever it is. And they say, hey, I don't recognize 123 Shop My Store Inc. And then so that's it. And they hit the button. And then you as the vendor have to provide the paperwork. What did you do to authenticate it? Who are you? And if you don't satisfy the needs of them for some reason, just because they didn't recognize the name, it gets done. You don't get your product back. So not only does it cost you time, you've already shipped the product plus shipping, and you don't get any of that back. And so it really hammers the vendor.
2: Yeah, what a broken system, right? And I think that this is something that I've actually advocated against, that we definitely need to reform the way the chargeback process works. Look, the chargeback process is a legitimate process in theory. In fact, one of the reasons it was created is, let's say I buy a product, and the product comes and it's counterfeit. Well, I should be getting my money back, because I thought I was buying something legitimate, but it was counterfeit. Or the product doesn't come at all, and at least there's a way to hold the vendors accountable for me to get my money back. But I feel like this has actually been weaponized against small businesses in some cases, where it puts them on the defensive when they're paying a monthly fee. I'm sure you're paying with your store. You're paying not only a monthly fee to run it, but you're paying a cost per transaction, which is probably a percentage on every sale. And you would think that this type of verification would actually be occurring, but it is not. And guess what, vendor? You're responsible by the mere fact that somebody has claimed even an error that a transaction was not theirs or was fraudulent. And it kind of puts you in the defensive. And I think the whole system is completely, completely broken and needs to be redone, because I hear about these stories all the time.
1: One of the biggest misunderstandings to the person who bought it, they're like, oh, well, it's just the credit card. They got lots of money. But it's not just the credit card. It's the vendor, the guy who sold you that product, that has to pay the price. I'll add another layer into this, Ritesh. I ordered something from Amazon, and then I went to return it, but I had to pay for the return, and they gave me an address to send it to in Mississauga or something. And then it goes to Mississauga, and they say, oh, no, it never arrived. No return for you. And then they roll the dice on that. And then you still never get the money back from a fraudulent product and a fraudulent transaction. So there are even more layers than we're talking about.
2: Yeah. And then, look, people will turn to me and they'll say, Ritesh, what should I be doing in this situation? Do I go to small claims? Do I get a lawyer involved? And I was like, well, that's expensive. Like, that's, in some cases, you're talking a few hundred dollars of a product, and now you're going to spend $100+ in court filing fees and plus the time of a lawyer, and you're going to take time out of your day. And, you know, most people just end up eating those losses. And I had a similar situation with Amazon as well. You know, I use Amazon. I use it on a very frequent basis, but I had to do a return. I went to go do the return, and I asked them, okay, can I get a receipt or some proof that I've actually returned it? They're like, oh, it'll all be in the app once it gets scanned, and you should get updated shortly. And I was like, well, but I get that, but I gave you a product. Luckily, I was refunded on time, but I can only imagine if there's a bug or something goes wrong, you even have no proof that you even returned that item. And what are you going to do? Turn to the credit card companies and then you kind of go through this rigmarole. It's very frustrating. It's frustrating for me just even talking about it.
1: Yeah. Yeah. And we're not alone in this. It's kind of crazy to think. Now, why wouldn't they apply? You know, how many different authenticator apps do we have to use today? Text to approve, is this you logging in, blah blah blah. But when we use the credit card, none of that stuff exists.
2: Yeah, I think it comes down to friction, right? The more friction that you put between an individual and a purchase. Look, they're in the numbers. It's a numbers game. You're taking a percentage per transaction. You can imagine the billions of dollars of transactions that are happening across the country on these platforms. And to them, it's like, well, we'll deal with those issues when they come about. It's the cost of doing business. In some cases, there might be insurance-related implications that may be involved. You may be able to make claims on your insurance, and the list goes on and on. But at the end of the day, I think it's, you know, they do the math, and it's, if we add more friction, we lose 10% of sales, and with less friction, we might have to pay out this amount if people actually follow through. I think that's what it is. It comes down to a numbers game.
1: Yeah. Insurance pays, so then we pay with more premiums, and so goes the loop of all things that happen online. It's fascinating to me that these things still happen, and it is incredible. Like, how many times have you had to log in here, click here, verify this, do all that, whatever, whatever, whatever, but you can walk up with a credit card and buy something for $1,000 and still get it wrong, sign for it and walk away. It's disturbing. All right, Ritesh Kotak, cybersecurity specialist, and so much more. Thank you for the insight on this. Let's hope it changes. Eh?
2: Fingers crossed, and thanks for having me.
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7: Hi, I'm Adrienne Gear, president of the BC Nurses Union. Labor Day is a reminder that generations of workers organized and fought for the rights workers have today. This summer, 60,000 nurses across British Columbia took lawful job action during the longest nursing strike in our province's history. During this time, nearly 6,000 nurses reported intimidation and harassment from their employers, including threats of discipline. Labor Day reminds us that workers' rights are won through struggle and that every generation has a responsibility to defend them. To every nurse who courageously showed up for one another on behalf of our patients, and to the labor allies and members of the public who joined us in solidarity, thank you.
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1: AI has a communications problem, and AI can't fix it. Mohit Rajans. You can get connected with Mohit, thinkstart.ca. Great way to go and get all access to Mohit, because there's multiple access points on all of it. Technology blogger and so much more. Teacher. I like to teach these things. Mo, AI does have a communications problem, and one of the problems is that AI guesses at its communications tactics.
2: Very much so. And you and I actually have this commonality where we appreciate the art of communication, but we also appreciate the usefulness and the tools that are involved with technology. And one thing that we could probably agree on is the fact that once you get to a certain point using any of these AI-related tools, it becomes pretty clear that you're just getting the same repetitive types of answers that are customized to the people that are using it, i.e. you and I, or the user that's listening. The problem that I'm finding is from top to tail, from the product being released to the product that you're using, this technology does not have a cohesive communications plan. And whereas back in the day, you would see the fall release of an Apple product or a Windows update with a lot of fanfare, there's no one mic scenario right now. And it's causing a lot of people, more people in my life in particular, to stop and say, I'm going to wait for this stuff to work itself out rather than worry about all the problems that I'm seeing this technology have.
1: It sounds to me like you're referring to simple things like yesterday you got your work done. Today you came in and everything was changed. The interface was changed. The level of usage you were using was changed. And by the way, the name of the little robot in the background also changed. And now your old processes from yesterday don't work the same.
2: The internal havoc that I'm starting to witness as a result of people, even in my consulting world, is absolutely mind-boggling. See, no one wants to talk about it, right? Everyone wants to make the announcement and cut the ribbon when it comes down to look at what our company is going to do to be forward-thinking. And then when you speak to people individually at these companies, you'll realize that they're not using the tools that were given to them. They spent way too much time trying to train something that their company was told them to train. And then three, they don't know how they're being evaluated on it. So why would you implement anything at that level for a company that's just going to be considered a havoc? It's going to be considered problematic in the lunchroom. These people are talking about the fact that these tools are useless. But when they go home, they're downloading apps that are amazing, and they're using Siri in ways that they've never used before, or intelligence that they've never used before. So what's the disconnect? The disconnect is communications. Inside of organizations, there's no actual room for people to talk about what's working and what's not working because things are working so fast.
1: Well, you brought up Siri, so here we go. Siri is working differently. But you know, just like when you go to use an AI, and it gives you these big bloated answers and tries to keep you talking. I don't know if you've noticed lately, but on Siri now, I use Siri mostly for turning things on and off in the house that are plugged into a smart plug. And so if I go and I used to say, hey, computer, I don't want it to do anything right now, turn on the coffee pot in the kitchen, it would go, the coffee pot is on. That was it. But now it's starting to give those big bloated AI answers in things. And so it's like, turn on the coffee pot, turn on the light, the bedroom. And it's like, I was able to turn on the right bedroom lamp, but the left bedroom lamp did not respond. And the other response has not come in so many days. And blah, blah, blah, blah, blah, blah. And I'm just like, oh, stop talking. So not only is it a communications planning thing, it is, oh, you don't know how to communicate. And now these devices are just rambling on in the background.
2: That's an interesting point. I think what you also point to is the fact that for the longest time, the answers that we were getting, we didn't take for granted they were contextual. And so you're seeing this merger happen between what you used as an assistant before, which was just the general answer you wanted for how the weather was going to be or who won the game, to I need this task done. And that's where I think we're missing how different all of this technology really is. I think the assistant that we've grown to use within the fruit related product that we're referring to, because we don't want to set off any of the products in our house, that has fallen back in the utility of our lives into being something that the other product, the newer AI products that rhyme with Pat CPT and all of those things have become a different type of utility. But the similarity, Shane, is the fact that for most people, they don't realize that there's supposed to be a difference. And so there, again, the communication problem. Eventually, that fruit-related product is going to be a utility that has AI that is only going to be functional in one form in your life. And that other related product is going to be the product that you use at work. And that other related product is the one you trust with your family. We're never going to be, hopefully, in a situation where it's only one AI across the board, because that could wreak havoc as well.
1: But if we have to learn five different languages and methods of communicating because they all communicate differently, doesn't that feel exhausting?
2: Sure, but I think if anything, this technology is leading towards us using technology a little bit less as well. You know, we don't
1: or
2: need
1: it's
2: to
1: training
2: have...
1: us. We're not training it.
2: Yes, 100%. And let's also 100% put a full stop to the fact that Shane and I are not endorsing any of this technology to be utilized in multiple ways, nor are we saying that you should buy or subscribe to anything. However, when it comes down to what we were originally talking about, if you have a product that you're using, you should go and see if AI is being intertwined in the way that you're using it. If your data is being collected and mined and being resold, because that's all part of what's not being communicated as well. Think about people raving about how great a chatbot can be for customer service. At the same time, what's the trade-off? Mm-hmm. Are you selling more information as a result? All of this is part of communication. So I think in the next little while, Shane, we're going to see some communications nightmares by corporations that have not been clear to their customers about how AI is being used.
1: Yeah, that's another thing that we're going to save for next week, because I have had a specific selling information problem in one of my AIs. So let's pin that part of the conversation. I would like to do that. Okay, so if AI doesn't know how to communicate, it can't fix itself. We don't even really know what it does. What does good communication look like with AI? Because it has a communications problem. It also has a communication problem.
2: So right at the root of it, we have to understand that the communications fundamentals, the stacks in which people communicate in business technology, that's all attempted to be built into a lot of these stacks, a lot of this. What I'm saying is basically that AI has been built for business use. And so what basically needs to happen now is this understanding that different verticals, different niches, different markets, non-for-profits, etc., they have to set up their own rules for success when using this technology. They have to set up their own governance and guardrails. They cannot let the technology actually create this for them. You are creating new worlds in which you want rules of engagement to happen, whether you're a church or you're a chartered bank. You have to be able to control this and build it now under your under the guise of which you need it. You can no longer let this technology tell you that this is how you communicate and what you should communicate with it for. You will see the fact that contextually, there is not great answers coming from large language models still. You could be in Canada and search something internationally, you'll get an entirely different answer if you search that same thing in India. And so we're not at a place yet where it's a one-stop shop. And so right now is a perfect time, if you're an expert in your field, to grab the communication mic and make sure that you understand what it is that you want people to know about you.
1: Feed the dragon?
2: I think you have to. I think you're in a situation now where you can't avoid the work. Look, if you've done the work and you've done and your business is good business, why would you let the technology get the best of you? And that's where I think we have to leave it. We have to stop and say, okay, it's around and we know people are using it. Let's make sure that we're utilizing it properly. And when I say it has a communications problem, you can't ask AI how to communicate. It doesn't make sense.
1: Mm-hmm. Well, I hate to say who the mentor is in this, but there's some communications tactics, which are the first guy to the microphone usually wins, the belief in the truth. And there's one particular president of one United States of America that is a master at that. Whether you like him or not, or agree or disagree with his politics, he's a master of being the first guy to the microphone. And AI gets filled by people who are the first guy to the keyboard on the internet. So take it or leave it. Dance or don't dance. Scary stuff. Mohit Rajans. As always, thinkstart.ca, my friend. Thank you.
2: Thank you, Shane.
3: Now this update from the Canadian Press. The president of the Canadian Labour Congress says union representatives seem to all agree that the government's decision to walk away from talks with the U.S. was the right one, but they're urging the government to help workers who lose their jobs to the broader economic fallout. Alberta Premier Danielle Smith says her upcoming trip to Tennessee isn't sending the wrong message during the trade war between Canada and its southern neighbor. She's set to travel to Nashville this week on a personal trip, but her office says she'll be taking time to meet with state tourism officials and the head of the city's Chamber of Commerce. Canada's chief public health officer is urging parents to check that routine childhood vaccinations are up to date as children head back to school. Dr. Joss Reimer says measles is still spreading, while vaccine misinformation continues to circulate online. A new report from RBC Economics says Canada's housing market appears to be finally taking steps towards a recovery, and Loblaw Companies is increasing the number of new stores it plans to open this year. From the Canadian Press, I'm Hannah Stolz.
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1: Shane Hewitt and the Night Shift with Richard Krause. Entertainment is broken. You know what's broken? Richard Krause, my heart.
2: Why is that?
1: Dolly.
2: I know. It's been a rough week in terms of celebrity passings. Dolly Parton was a surprise for me. I didn't know that she was ill. I knew that she wasn't in the best of health, but I didn't know anything more about it than that. And it's just such a shame because, you know, as the BBC says, she's probably the world's most best-loved celebrity. And the tributes that have been pouring out of not only the country music world, but Hollywood, and from just regular folks who got a chance to meet her at some point along her 60-year career, are all just so positive, and the stories are so great. It's such an amazing legacy to leave behind. There's the music. There are incredible songs. There are the movies. There are the television work that she did. Look her up with, you know, on any of the late night shows, Johnny Carson and all that kind of thing. Really super fun. You know, she leaves that and her philanthropic work behind. She's supplied almost 400 million books to children who might not otherwise have access to books. And so, you know, you put all that together and it feels to me like a life well lived. And I think people liked her because she felt authentic. I think that she felt like someone who worked hard, was prodigiously talented. But, you know, she came from very little. One of 11 children, she said, we didn't starve, really, but we often didn't have quite enough to eat. And I think there's just something about that background that she had that really connected with people. And I think that's why we're seeing this real outpouring of love.
1: Absolutely. She sang about real things, was very friendly. I mean, she turned a duet with Kermit the Frog into one of the best entertainment moments. But yeah, I think it was her nephew did the posting, the video online. Yeah. And I think that all things Dolly was evident in her nephew and worked security, he said, and like been around her, like families around her, working with her. So the professionalism, the character and all the bits and pieces kind of flows over to everything that they had ready for when she passed, including... She didn't leave everybody. She said goodbye, right? Like crazy stuff. Like the level of thought that she and her team put into things, it wasn't just a press release. It was real people.
2: And now there will be more Dolly Parton to enjoy, but not for a little while. So she has left her fans one last song, but it'll be about 20 years before anybody hears it. It's called My Place in History, and it's sealed inside a chestnut box at Dollywood's Dreammore Resort in Pigeon Forge, Tennessee. And it has instructions with it that it will not be opened until January 19th, 2046. That is the day that she would have turned 100. It is a box that holds a CD of the song. And it was recorded in 2015. There is going to be in the box, or there is, I guess they've already placed the box there. So there's the CD, and they put a CD player in there because by 2046, I doubt that there are going to be that many CD players kicking around. So, you know, she is someone I think that people adored. I think this is an interesting little thing that she's giving back to the fans. And she said about the song, when she was asked about it, she said, it's a really good song. So now we're going to have to wait 20 years to find out how good.
1: Can you share the Kelly Clarkson comment? Because I think that's pretty cute.
2: The Kelly Clarkson.
1: Now she wanted comment. To go dig it up.
2: Well, she said, yeah, she says, you have no idea how much this bothers me. I want to go dig that up so bad.
1: I love it.
2: That's Kelly Clarkson.
1: That's so good. I loved her show. Richard Krause, Entertainment is Broken podcast. Go get it. Plus, of course, every single weekend, iHeart Talk Radio Network. And then on CTV for the segments he does with CTV too. All things entertainment. Batman is in bat trouble.
2: Yeah, sort of. The house, anyway. So the Buckinghamshire stately home, which was used as the filming location for Wayne Manor in the 2025 film Batman Begins with Christian Bale, directed by Christopher Nolan, has been ordered to undertake a bat survey or to risk losing the property. It is what they call a Grade 1 listed country house in Aylesbury in England, and it's been the home to a number of films, not just Batman, but it was also featured in the movie The Mummy Returns. Sacha Baron Cohen used it in Ali G, and it was used in the film Pressure more recently this year, but it was once owned by the Rothschild family, so it's a big grand looking place, but it's at risk of forcibly being placed on the market if its current owner doesn't provide evidence within a month that a licensed bat ecologist has undertaken surveys at the property. It says that the building is in need of quite a few repairs. It's been allowed to fall into disrepair to a certain extent. Before any repair work is conducted, it has to have this ecological survey and mitigation measures to be undertaken because of the bat population that has apparently grown up inside this house. So once they do all that, if the Secretary of State is satisfied that the building's been allowed to, you know, be repaired and the bats have been taken care of, the current owners will be allowed to keep the house. If not, it will be put up for sale, whether the owners like it or not.
1: Fascinating. The pest control guy that I met about my house, you know what he told me about bats? Did you know that, according to Keith, that bats can remember a safe place for 32 years, generation over generation? Now, my number might not be quite right, but I was pretty sure it was 32 or 34 years.
2: That's crazy.
1: So generation over generation, they will always fly by, check it out, see if they can get in, because it used to be a safe place.
2: That's crazy. There's an exterminator told me one time about rats and how rats are really super intelligent. And so for a documentary that was made about them by a guy called Moreland Spurlock, they placed what they thought would be the definitive rat trap in this old building in New York City. They had all the city's top line pest control guys come in, and they built this thing, and then they just waited. And they had cameras everywhere waiting for the rats to come. And then all of a sudden, there's a herd of rats, whatever you call them, that came up. But there's one, like, king rat who was at the very front of this group. And the king rat stops. Everyone stops behind him, and he looks around, and he goes to the back, and he finds the weakest rat in the pack and sends the weak rat into the trap to see if it is, in fact, a trap. Of course, it is. The rats all turn around and follow the king, and they leave.
1: Sacrificial rat. Yeah,
2: the sacrificial rat.
1: Okay, so I while you were doing that, I was I looked it up. A herd of rats is called a swarm, which is scary.
2: Yeah.
1: A colony, a horde, or a pack of rats. And there is no formal leader called a king, but there is primary, more dominant rats that do lead groups. Highest ranking male gets primary access to food. Alpha buck.
2: Well,
1: could be a female.
2: Yep. Well, that is...
1: Let's be honest, probably is a female. They're smarter.
2: That's more than I... Well, that's... A lot. That's a lot of rat knowledge. Thanks for that.
1: You're welcome. Who knew that that's where we would go with Richard Krause? Entertainment is broken. Shane Hewitt in the Night Shift.
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2: 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Tonight on CTV National News, what the by-election victories mean for the Carney government as Canada confronts Trump's threats. 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
4: Mathematics. Doesn't matter what you call it or where you're from, it all is the same thing. Joining me now is Trevor Bazett. He's going to help us understand some math. When it comes to AI, and this is where it's interesting for me, Associate Teaching Professor, University of Victoria. Trevor, let me share my thought first, and then you can tell me I'm all wrong and correct it.
5: Perfect.
4: I think that math is interesting because at their fingertips today with AI, we have this unbelievable tsunami of calculation ability, of modeling, experimenting, and calculations. The only problem is at the same time, people are stopping counting in their brains. And are we losing the skill? So is it a savior or is it a killer? I don't know which way it goes.
5: That's going to be the question. I guess that's for all of us to figure out in some sense. I mean, you're totally right. I think math is just unreasonably effective at being able to influence things in the world, whether you're modeling climate change or pandemics or traffic. Math has a lot of roles in the world, but we also, as mathematicians, really like to just explore what is true. Can we try and figure out all these interesting patterns and predict them and make theorems about them? And what's happened recently, going back to like last May, is that AI has started to become good at actually solving research level math problems, being able to do things that humans had tried and not managed to succeed for decades. And now you're getting these mathematical results proven by the AI. So it's a really interesting moment for us as mathematicians.
4: Are we looking at everyday math here, or are we looking at change the world math down the road?
5: Well, I think it's a little bit of both. I mean, mathematics really does, it's a false dichotomy, but it sort of splits between applied mathematics, like things that are going to be influential in the real world, and pure mathematics. So I sort of playing around and trying to see what's going to be true. And it often, the things that you're doing in pure mathematics turn out to have lots of benefits in the real world. Like, for example, cryptography is all based on mathematics, but we weren't learning the mathematics for the purpose of cryptography. It happened a little bit later. So I do think for the applied side, the fact that we have these tools such that people who don't go and get a PhD in mathematics can nevertheless be using sophisticated mathematics in their companies, in their businesses, and perhaps even in their daily lives, that definitely opens a little bit of a door because it's able to help you with this. But it's interesting for the community of research mathematicians as well as this is sort of, I mean, AI is going to affect many different things, but mathematics, because it's so logical, it seems to be one of those things that AI is becoming really

0: calculation heavy, kind of like your spreadsheet metaphor. But for a lot of mathematicians, a lot of creativity, experimenting, playing around, like you can feel a little bit like you're being very playful and joyful when you're doing mathematics at times. And so sometimes just getting the answer where the AI has exhaustively looked at every single possibility and computed something for you is a little bit less exciting than something where you're really getting to play around. You have this clever insight, that the big aha moment. And so there's a lot of fun and enjoyment in mathematics, which I hope is going to persist as we go into that AI era. That's my hope, at least.
1: I think of the Big Bang Theory, right? When Sheldon's got his big chalkboards and he's trying to do calculations, stuff like that.
0: Exactly.
1: I think that those things make a big difference and they matter. That part's pretty cool. But the numbers of math, and I do get curious of this, and maybe it's too fantastic, but like cognitive resonance and the rule of three and all these different things that are sort of deeply embedded in philosophy and in some cases sociology when it comes to studying math too. I mean, it could open up some cool stuff.
0: Yeah, I think there's a lot of interdisciplinary kind of connections. And trying to even put what math is into one box is always a little bit challenging because math means a lot of different things to a lot of people, even within the field of sort of research mathematics. There's connections to all sorts of things. People ask really philosophical questions about mathematics. People ask really technical questions. People try to connect it to all their different fields. So I think there's a lot of different ways that it can go. And I will say that in my sort of study of what AI is doing, there's some fields in math where AI is making big impacts, and then other fields that right now are seem a little bit more resistive. And regardless of what it does, I do think that there's a real human element. I mean, at the end of the day, what we're trying to do is understand our universe and understand how things work. And so at the end of the day, we want humans to be able to understand that. So even if you got this result, and it proved, like, for example, in math, there's these Millennium Prize problems are really cool because if you solve one of those, you'd get $1 million check. They're some of the most impactful, big, open problems in mathematics. But if one of those was solved and you knew the answer was yes or no, yet the proof of it was so incomprehensible to humans that we couldn't understand, we couldn't learn from it, it would really take away the benefit compared to if we've got this result and we understand it and we can explain it and we can use that to do a whole bunch of other new mathematics. So where exactly this going is, at least to me, very much unclear.
1: So in real life, I am building a fireplace. And I needed to figure out how many bricks do I need for the fireplace.
0: Yeah.
1: Now, I don't, in today's world, you don't generally use full-size bricks. You use a brick veneer. And so it's not the same. So you have two different shapes. You have a flat brick and an L brick for the corners. And then, by the way, how big is your mortar joint? And how many bricks do you need? Mm-hmm. And for AI, that to me was probably a sit down with a beer and a pencil and a notepad in the past and kind of hammer it out and draw out your rectangles and do all the math and try to figure out how many you need. Probably draw yourself a diagram. And try to figure out how many that you needed. Now, in the world of AI, it was a matter of seconds. And that is so convenient and so tempting, Trevor. That's where I feel like the fun is lost. I mean, being efficient is great, but it's not everything.
0: Yeah, I totally hear that point. And so one of the things I always try to talk about with my students is that I think that math is for everybody. That we might not all feel like we're mathematicians. We might all have had experiences they have not enjoyed math in school. But math is something that I think is really fundamentally human. We're all able to do reasoning. We're all able to do pattern recognition. And a problem like you're talking about, something very applied that matters to your life. You need to accomplish this. You need to know how to go to Home Depot and buy however many bricks you're supposed to buy. That's the kind of situation where I think anybody can use a little bit of mathematics. Now, with the students, because the AI is now able to do all of the things, for the most part, that, say, my first-year calculus students are able to do, it takes a little bit of the motivation out of it. And it becomes a little bit harder to say, well, look, one of the reasons we're learning this is not just to have the outcome, the answers, but to become better thinkers. That going through this process is going to make us being better able to think critically and logically and creatively. And I think that those skills are still going to be important for us to sort of leverage our math abilities and our reasoning abilities and our thinking abilities, even if AI is able to very quickly do some of those things. It's sometimes still worth it to go through the task ourselves. And then, of course, it's also worth knowing AI is not infallible. So sometimes you better do it yourself, otherwise you might screw it up.
1: Yeah, you have to double check it anyway. I think of it like sometimes it's cool to, from Calgary,

0: where I used to live, one of my favorite drives is to Vancouver. Sometimes that's a nice drive and you learn a lot of things and have a lot of great experiences. And sometimes you get on a plane and an hour later you're in Vancouver and nothing happened. Yep. So choose your own adventure, I suppose. Trevor Fazit in Victoria, math, AI, and lots to pay attention to. Thanks, my friend.
1: My pleasure. Thank you for having me.

0: 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Now you can see it.
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9: Canadian public sentiment.
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9: And behind the uneasy silence within the conservative leadership. 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

0: 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Reporting tonight, Marcia McMillan.
1: Good evening. A fresh vote of confidence and a restored majority for Prime Minister Mark Carney. The Liberals now have a stronger hand in Ottawa, but a tougher fight with Washington. Here's CTV's Abigail Beeman on the impact of a by-election sweep and the Canada-US battle ahead.
2: A triumphant prime minister, a slim majority secured. The Liberals swept three by-elections, two ridings held in BC and Ontario, and one picked up from the Conservatives in Quebec.
3: The message from Canadians, I think, is clear. They've given their support, more than 50% in each of these ridings, to the government's plan.
2: A plan largely focused on dealing with the trade war.
4: Not signing the deal proved very good politics for the Liberals under Mark Carney.
2: With talks suspended and American attacks stepped up.
3: When the Americans stop doing memes, stop throwing shade, stop trying to be tough, and start being serious about having those discussions, we can have those discussions. But it's not constructive.
2: And in response to the U.S. Secretary of War posting "This is real" about this photo from a Canadian military youth program called Cadets.
3: It's beneath their office.
5: He has put a bullseye on the back of the Vermont economy. It's unconscionable.
2: Meanwhile, close to our border in Vermont, this senator brought tariff-hit businesses and leaders together to push back, including Republican.
6: And what's being sowed from our president, we're reaping, and they're not benefits.
2: Back in Ottawa, the day after he met with CEOs, Carney updated labor leaders today. The Canadian Labor Congress said Canada was right to walk away from the deal, with the Prime Minister describing the American attitude like this.
3: Core Canadian industries either would be subsidiaries effectively of the United States industries, or would put in place terms where those industries would be gradually wound down in Canada and wiped out. Of course we're not going to accept those terms.
7: The Prime Minister also asked whether he would lead his party into the next general election. Carney said he was focused on standing up for Canada and uniting the country, but didn't directly answer. Marcia?
1: All right, Abigail, thank you. The Liberals' sweeping win and decisive victory in Quebec is raising questions about Pierre Poilievre's leadership. Here's CTV's Rachel Aiello with what the mounting losses might mean for the opposition leader.
8: After Pierre Poilievre lost his Chicoutimi-Lefjord MP to the Senate this spring, the Conservative leader also lost the seat to the Liberals in Monday's by-election.
9: Votre nouveau député de Chicoutimi-Lefjord, Daniel Goven.
10: The last time the Conservatives did this badly in Chicoutimi-Lefjord was in 2004. So they didn't just lose the riding. They went from first place to third place, with the lowest result in almost 25 years.
8: The party's overall vote share shrunk in all three ridings compared to the 2025 federal election.
11: It was not a good night for the Conservatives, to be clear, but it's a moment in time.
8: Though with six more by-elections coming, Conservatives are looking at the race ahead in Brantford-Brant South with new concern. The party has held the Ontario seat for the last 18 years, and insiders say if Poilievre can't hold on to it, his leadership could be in peril.
12: When your party loses a seat that safe, it really impacts caucus quite hard. They start looking at that and seeing what their fate might look like if they were to go into a general election. It creates a lot of motivation for caucus to demand change and accountability on the part of leadership.
8: Poilievre, though, won't be the only opposition leader under pressure to perform in the next round of races. There is also a long-held NDP riding in Quebec up for grabs. And after a strong showing in the downtown Toronto by-election Monday night, Avi Lewis will be looking to see if he can replicate that momentum in Montreal.
13: It might be a sign of life, and it could be an indication that Avi Lewis, with his kind of left populist politics, maybe that message could find some traction in the future.
7: We asked Poilievre's office for comment on last night's by-election results, but did not hear back by deadline. Marcia?
1: Rachel, thank you. So after a tough night for the conservatives, let's bring in our chief political correspondent, Vashi Kapelos. Vashi, not much reaction from the party today. What are we to make of how quiet they have been?
14: Hi, Marcia. Yeah, not a lot of noise coming out of conservative quarters today. Pretty quiet, in fact. And sometimes silence speaks volumes. Certainly, this was not the outcome they had hoped for. They were expecting to, in particular, take a loss in Chicoutimi-Lafjord, just given the fact that their MP there, their star candidate for a number of elections, Richard Martel, was appointed to the Senate. They didn't have a de facto replacement, and they knew Trump would be a big factor. But what they didn't expect was such a significant drop in the portion of votes cast for their party. So almost a 20-point drop. So that is certainly something that I think will force questions, additional questions about Mr. Poilievre's leadership. But it's tempered a bit by North Vancouver Capilano, where they were able to, in essence, hold their vote share there. So I think it's not a full wash, but it's somewhat of a wash. It's the coming by-elections that could prove to be more consequential for the Conservatives, especially the riding of Brantford, held by Larry Brock, a well-known staunch Conservative. If that riding were to go a different way, it's akin to, for example, St. Paul's a few years ago with Justin Trudeau. It would prove to be a very impactful outcome if, in fact, that is the case for Mr. Poilievre's leadership. One other thing in all of this by-election talk, Mercy, I'd leave you with is the question of whether or not there might not be so many by-elections because a general election is called. It could happen sooner than we expect. A number of people I've spoken to in and around the prime minister's circles say if Donald Trump were to, you know, signal that he's leaving KUSMA, offer written notice that that's the case. Well, there is a chance that if that were to be the case and it would materialize into an all-out recession in the economy, that the Liberals would go to the general electorate in advance of that in order to secure a more stable majority. So we shall see. Back to you, Marcia.
1: All right, Vashi, thank you for that. It's not just the federal Conservatives under pressure. In British Columbia, the provincial Conservatives are in crisis. MLAs fleeing at a startling rate. CTV's BC Bureau Chief Andrew Johnson now with what's behind the party's implosion.
15: Carrie Lynn Finley.
16: When Carrie Lynn Finley won the BC Conservative leadership in May, she did it by appealing to the right, promising a government guided by faith, family, and freedom.
17: I'm fighting for nothing less than the future of British Columbia, our way of life.
16: 3 months later, she's fighting to save a party that is unraveling.
18: I've never seen anything quite like this in Canadian politics before, a party sort of imploding before our eyes.
16: It's been an unprecedented exodus. 7 Conservative MLAs quit in August alone, the latest yesterday.
19: The instability and I think the direction, the defection of other MLAs that I know and respect.
16: The BC Conservatives came oh so close to forming government 2 years ago, a coalition of more moderate members and those like Finley, who are socially conservative, riding the anti-Trudeau wave led federally by Pierre Poilievre. Now, political scientists say Finley's goal to move the party further to the right is alienating more liberal-minded MLAs.
18: She wants this to be a decidedly conservative and populist party, and those who are not on board with that program are leaving.
16: While the governing NDP watched the official opposition weaken.
20: I understand that the Conservatives are in significant chaos. Our focus remains on delivering for British Columbians.
16: It may be chaotic, but one expert believes the party will survive with the rural vote.
18: What's really important for Carrie Lynn Finley and the Conservatives is that they have a territorial base in the interior and the north.
16: In the middle of all of this, Finley says she's focusing her full attention and energy on winning a seat in the legislature in what could be a make or break test of her leadership. She's running in a by-election later this month. Andrew Johnson, CTV News, Vancouver.
1: A major change at the top just weeks before the Prime Minister's Invest in Canada Summit in Toronto. The woman assigned to run the event has resigned without any explanation, and a fresh face has been brought in as board chair. Here's CTV's Judy Trin.
21: 2 weeks before big global investors gather in Toronto to hear Canada pitch its major projects, turmoil has hit the agency helping to organize the event. The CEO of Invest in Canada, Laurel Brotman, quit without explanation.
22: Everyone wants to come to the summit.
21: At the G20 finance meeting, François-Philippe Champagne says the leadership shakeup and the escalating trade war with the United States will not dampen interest in Canada. the development of critical minerals, agri-food, and ports will be pitched. But the selling point is something else.
22: People look at the balance sheet, they look at the number, but they look at the world and they say, who can we trust today? And certainly Canada comes top of mind.
21: The Prime Minister has appointed Dominic Barton to be the agency's new board chair. He's a former ambassador to China who helped negotiate the freeing of the two Michaels. And he's the current chair of Rio Tinto. He also worked at McKinsey, a global consulting firm, for three decades.
0: Dominic Barton's record obviously speaks for itself in terms of his ability to create opportunity, to create networks, and to create deals.
21: Opposition leader Pierre Poilievre calls Barton the ultimate liberal power broker, heading up the government's corporate welfare agency. Politics aside, what companies want is a path for growth.
4: Really being able to make sure that that investment is going to average Canadians and not just being stuck in the top tier.
7: Mark Carney's government has set a bold goal for this summit to unlock $1 trillion in capital investments over 5 years. Marcia.
1: Judy, thank you for that. A 12-year-old from Tumbler Ridge, BC is speaking for the first time since she nearly lost her life in the deadly shooting at her school in February. Maya Gabella's first word in months was mom. Her mother posted the emotional update online, saying she prayed for this day every day. Maya was shot three times by the 18-year-old shooter who killed eight people before dying by suicide. Coming up.
5: This president knows that his superpower, if you will, is controlling the communications agenda.
1: Why Donald Trump is potentially using Canada to command attention.
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0: For the second time in 3 days, the U.S. struck Iran and Tehran fired back with missiles and drones. On social media, President Trump calling the strikes retaliation for Iran's attempt at adding sea mines to the Strait of Hormuz. Iranian state media claimed the U.S. had bombed civilian sites and hit an airport. These U.S. strikes followed others on Sunday that ended a month without military action. The noise around Donald Trump has been impossible to ignore. His relentless attacks on Canada and steady stream of provocative messages have repeatedly driven the conversation. CTV's Joy Malvin breaks down how Trump floods the information space.
1: Call it the art of distraction, from posting AI pictures of himself as the Pope to trolling Canada by changing Lake Ontario to Lake America, guarded by, you guessed it, Donald Ducks.
2: This president knows that his superpower, if you will, is controlling the communications agenda. He can now go to these platforms and do and say the most provocative, ridiculous, and extreme things.
1: A direct-to-audience channel with no checks and balances, just the U.S. president's word. And Donald Trump can flood the zone, a constant stream of sometimes shocking, even controversial statements mixed in with some policy. Fact-checkers are exhausted, and that, say experts, is the point.
3: I think the president is now flailing. On some level, he realizes that he's losing control of the situation and losing control of the electorate. He's trying things almost randomly to see whether anything works.
1: With Canada the latest nation in Trump's crosshairs, the former reality TV star knows that as president, he can't be ignored. From impromptu press conferences to headline-grabbing executive orders, now a bitter trade war with Canada, experts say it's all part of the president's playbook to distract voters.
2: I think the president knows he is stuck in a quagmire in Iran with no answer. He comes back to Canada time and time again, because he can get away with it, and he thinks it's a winner, even if a lot of his citizens are now going to have to pay more.
1: Escalating tariffs, and with Trump's low approval ratings, the midterm elections are just 2 months away.
4: This president delights in causing suspense, even teasing a third term as president. Of course, that's banned by the U.S. Constitution, but it keeps everyone guessing. Marcia?
0: Joy, thank you. Still ahead. A surprise moment Celine Dion fans won't soon forget in Paris.
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0: Churchill's port is getting busier at the same time its waters are filling with beluga whales. There are growing questions about what increased traffic could mean for the whales. Here's CTV's Alex Karpa.
18: Beluga whales dominate the waters near Churchill, Manitoba during the summer months. Beginning in early July, pods gather in the Churchill River estuary, providing essential habitat where they give birth and feed. But as interest grows in the region, so too does the prospect of increased shipping traffic, including the recent return of grain through the port of Churchill, a sight not seen here in 6 years.
19: We just expect more and more opportunities, whether it's agricultural products, critical minerals, or energy products.
18: Although renewed interest provides economic benefits, there are fears about the heightened environmental risk of increased shipping, which could impact marine life like beluga whales.
20: Yeah, this is one of the major instruments that we use.
18: Fei Wang is the director of the Churchill Marine Observatory. He and his team of researchers have been studying ways to prepare for potential disasters in Arctic waters, like oil spills.
20: We should have technologies in place to respond to oil spill to reduce the impact to the maximum.
18: Currently, the shipping season out of Churchill is around 4 months, but new studies show year-round shipping is possible from the port of Churchill. Wang says researchers are now looking at ways to mitigate risk to marine life.
20: We could actually design the shipping route and season, try to minimize that risk.
18: As Churchill looks to expand its role as a northern transportation hub, the mayor says residents will have a say in how that growth takes shape.
21: In terms of making sure that the lands that we occupied are done in a way that's responsible.
18: A challenge between balancing growth and the need to protect the Arctic environment and the wildlife that call it home. Alex Karpa, CTV News, Winnipeg.
0: Fans of Canadian icon Celine Dion were in for a special treat today when the diva turned a Parisian street into her stage. The singer emerged from her hotel in a black leather dress, waving to cheering crowds, then broke into one of her French hits. The 58-year-old is in the French capital for her first series of concerts since revealing her diagnosis with stiff person syndrome. The first show opens September 12th. Still ahead.
22: Can I bring a walker with me?
23: No.
0: She's no stranger to crossing milestones, but this one came with an unwavering resolve and a spectacular view.
24: Canada isn't just pretty. It's powerful. And our government has a plan to unlock that power. As the world races towards clean energy, Canada's government will use our natural advantage to build world-class energy projects that bring down costs, create thousands of new jobs, and lower emissions. We'll build a cleaner future in a way that only Canada can. A message from the Government of Canada.
25: There have always been two kinds of people in the world. Those who worried about their investments, and those who chose some peace of mind. Smart investors hold gold.
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2: Two cruise ships arrived in the Halifax Harbor today, notable because of all of the American tourists coming to visit this country at a sensitive time in Canada-US relations. CTV's Paul Hollingsworth asked some visitors how they feel about their northern neighbors.
3: Two massive cruise ships, thousands of American visitors.
4: It's nice, very nice.
3: This tourist from Colorado is a repeat customer. The trade war will not dampen her enthusiasm for her northern neighbors.
5: I guess all of the gobbledygook doesn't really seem to bother me.
3: As for who is to blame for the tensions between the two countries, this Floridian points the finger at Canada, a country he says has protectionist tariffs that are bad for the U.S.
6: It's the same as what's been going on the other way. Now, it's okay if the Canadians charge tariffs, but it's not if the Americans do.
3: This couple from Las Vegas came here to see the sights and enjoy our cooler temperatures.
7: You just cannot deny the majesty of creation when you're in this area.
3: They also have a message for both the U.S. president and the Canadian prime minister.
8: These guys need to just chill out.
3: It should be noted, most Americans we spoke with were gushing about how they are treated when they arrive on Canadian soil.
4: We very much feel that Canadian is not only our neighbor, but our partners.
3: That's a common opinion, according to this tourism operator, who says American visitation is up this year in Halifax by roughly 13% based on two factors.
9: One, the exchange rate. I think there's no question Americans are taking advantage of the exchange rate and the increased American dollar. Two, the hospitality here. I think we hear time and time again just what a welcoming city and destination we are.
3: Visitors from south of the border coming to Canada is a trend that likely won't be reversing anytime soon. Cruise ship bookings are already in place, with a lot of American visitors expected to return in 2027. Paul Hollingsworth, CTV News, Halifax.
2: And finally, an inspiring reminder of what connects us. At 102 years old, Rita Georgieff has seen a lot of changes along the Windsor-Detroit waterfront, so her birthday was the perfect excuse to walk across the new bridge linking the two cities. Here's CTV's Bob Bellachico in Windsor.
10: Can I bring a walker with me?
11: No.
10: For all of us, because if somebody needs a seat, there's no seats up there.
11: Well, that's all right. She may need a seat.
12: Ooh, that's a zinger. That is Rita Georgieff. The 102-year-old celebrated her birthday on August 28th, and it was her wish to walk on the Gordie Howe International Bridge.
11: Oh, gosh. I'm doing it.
12: For Rita, walking on the bridge was a milestone. She remembers being at the Ambassador Bridge for an anniversary date.
11: I was 7 years old, and I lived on the corner of Peter and Indian Road, and there was just mounds and mounds and mounds of people on the bridge.
12: She had a group of friends bring her to the Gordie for Tuesday's experience.
13: We were so happy to be able to do this with Rita. We've been waiting for 2 years. It was planned for her 100th birthday.
14: Are you okay to keep going?
11: I don't see why not.
14: Okay.
12: Rita led the pack for much of the walk and was stopped along the way by well-wishers.
15: Nice to meet you.
16: Oh. Happy birthday.
15: She's such an inspiration for us. I'm 70, and we're like, if she can do it,
17: we're hoping to be able to do that, definitely, in 32 years.
12: There were pauses for greetings, photos, and to soak in the views.
18: Going downhill is going to be a lot easier.
11: Oh, yeah, because it's quite an incline.
12: Rita made it far enough to be able to look up and appreciate the gables before turning around and making her way back.
11: It was a fantastic trip. Not only that, the Gordie Howe Bridge is really a feat of good engineering.
16: What's your next birthday wish?
11: That I reach my birthday, actually.
12: Bob Bellachico, CTV News.
2: And that is our newscast for tonight. I'm Marcia McMillan. From all of us at CTV National News, thank you for watching. Good night, and we'll see you tomorrow.

0: I think here we're seeing a message that people are very happy with what they're seeing from the Liberal government. They're seeing a lot that they don't appreciate, especially on the trade front.
1: The Liberals sweep all three of Monday's federal by-elections, establishing a thin majority.
2: Now, over the past couple of weeks, we've had seven people who have decided that they don't want to be in a party that is led by Karen Lynn Findley.
1: Plus, BC conservatives face turmoil as lawmakers defect from the embattled party.
3: They're still looking, still searching. They're finding more dead bodies. And my brother and my sister-in-law are still missing. We haven't heard anything.
1: And the United Nations says it will intensify relief and recovery efforts in Nepal as the search for hundreds of missing people continues. Hello, thanks for joining us. You're watching CTV News Channel. I'm Karen Dillon. We begin with the state of federal politics in our country. The Liberal Party has reestablished a majority in Parliament. It comes after a sweeping win in three by-elections. CTV's Abigail Beeman reports.
4: A triumphant prime minister, a slim majority secured. Mark Carney congratulates candidates after the Liberals swept three by-elections.
5: The message from Canadians, I think, is clear. They've given their support, more than 50% in each of these ridings, to the government's plan.
4: A plan largely focused on dealing with the trade war on many voters' minds Monday.
6: Not signing the deal proved very good politics for the Liberals under Mark Carney.
4: With talks suspended and American attacks stepped up.
5: When the Americans stop doing memes, stop throwing shade, stop trying to be tough, and start being serious about having those discussions, we can have those discussions. But it's not constructive.
4: And in response to the U.S. Secretary of War posting "This is real" about this photo from a Canadian military youth program called Cadets.
5: It's beneath their office.
4: The Prime Minister offered a little more about one negotiation hurdle, the Americans trying to limit trade deals with other countries. The Prime Minister said it's about a broad range of manufacturing products.
5: With limitations that were introduced late in the negotiations. Once you have those, as you can appreciate, with virtually any country that we either have a free trade deal with or we are negotiating with, think of the ASEAN countries, think of India, many others, the Philippines, Thailand.
7: The Prime Minister also asked whether he planned to lead his party into the next general election. Carney said he was focused on standing up for Canada and uniting the country, but didn't directly answer. Abigail Beeman, CTV News, Ottawa.
1: So the Liberal victory in a Quebec riding is being described as a beating at the expense of both the Bloc and the Conservatives. And that victory has raised questions over what the loss means for Conservative leader Pierre Poilievre. CTV's Rich Aiello reports.
8: After Pierre Poilievre lost his Chicoutimi-Lefjord MP to the Senate this spring, the Conservative leader also lost the seat to the Liberals in Monday's by-election.
9: Votre nouveau député de Chicoutimi-Lefjord, Daniel Gauvin.
10: The last time the Conservatives did this badly in Chicoutimi-Lefjord was in 2004. So they didn't just lose the riding. They went from first place to third place with the lowest result in almost 25 years.
8: The party's overall vote share shrunk in all three ridings compared to the 2025 federal election.
11: It was not a good night for the Conservatives, to be clear. But it's a moment in time.
8: Though with six more by-elections coming, Conservatives are looking at the race ahead in Brantford Brant South with new concern. The party has held on to that Ontario seat for the last 18 years. And insiders say if Poilievre can't hold on to it, his leadership could be in peril.
12: When your party loses a seat that safe, it really impacts caucus quite hard. They start looking at that and seeing what their fate might look like if they were to go into a general election. It creates a lot of motivation for caucus to demand change and accountability on the part of leadership.
8: Poilievre won't be the only opposition leader under pressure to perform in the next round of races. There is also a long-held NDP riding in Quebec up for grabs. And after a strong showing in the downtown Toronto by-election on Monday night, Avi Lewis will be looking to see if he can replicate that momentum in Montreal.
13: It might be a sign of life, and it could be an indication that Avi Lewis, with his kind of left populist politics, maybe that message could find some traction in the future.
7: We asked Polyev's office for comment on last night's results, but have not heard back. Rachel Aiello, CTV News, Ottawa.
1: All right, to help break down these results is political analyst at Mount Royal University, Lori Williams. Lori, good to see you.
14: Great to see you, Karen.
1: Okay, let's start at the top. Your reaction to the by-election results.
14: I was surprised, of course, with Chicoutimi, as I think many Canadians were. It was a margin, not that the Liberals won, but by how much? A 20-point margin in a seat that's been quite competitive for the Conservatives, Bloc, and the Liberals historically. I suspected that the Liberals would win on the heels of the breakdown in trade talks with the United States and the threat to Canadian sovereignty that betrayed. But to see this big margin of victory, such a significant gain for the Liberals and comparative weakness for both the Bloc and particularly the Conservatives, was a surprise. The other thing that struck me, and this is quite significant in my view, is that the voter turnout was over 40% in all three ridings. For a by-election, that's a very significant turnout, and it just shows the passion, the motivation that Canadians in these races had to come out and vote for something at a time where they really feel under pressure and threat from the United States.
1: Okay, Lori, so the million-dollar question then is why did so many Canadians show up to these by-elections? And I guess, why did they go Liberal?
14: Well, clearly the impact of the breakdown in talks and the insults and the taunts and the name changes and so forth that have happened since, the revelation of threats to Canadian sovereignty, I think that went a long way, particularly in the industries involved in Chicoutimi Lafleur. But I think the Donald Trump administration, its policies, its behavior, even reflected in Mark Carney's remarks, where he was saying when they stop throwing shade and are willing to negotiate with respect, we're happy to return to the table. That stance, that firmness in the face of all of this seems to be something that Canadians prefer. They see it as a strength, and they want Canada strong, to quote that Liberal slogan.
1: So, Lori, did you see this then as an endorsement for Mark Carney, or more of an endorsement for Mark Carney, or for a signal to Pierre Poilievre?
14: Oh, much more about focus on Mark Carney. People are feeling threatened. They don't care about what that says about other party leaders. It makes it tough for the other party leaders, but all of the focus right now is on the current government and how it has to try to deal with the challenges that it's facing. We're seeing 75% support for dollar tariffs against the United States. Canadians are very upset by the things that have been revealed to have come out in these talks, and of course in the comments and disrespectful remarks that have happened since then. And it's quite clear that Canadians think their best chance of dealing with a very challenging situation is Mark Carney.
1: Okay, Lori, thanks for your insights tonight.
14: Well, thank you, Kieran.
1: That is Lori Williams. She's a political analyst at Mount Royal University. Staying with politics now, there is turmoil among provincial Conservatives in British Columbia who continue to lose elected members. CTV's BC Bureau Chief Andrew Johnson has those details.
15: Carrie Lynn Findlay.
16: When Carrie Lynn Findlay won the BC Conservative leadership in May, she did it by appealing to the right, promising a government guided by faith, family, and freedom.
17: I'm fighting for nothing less than the future of British Columbia, our way of life.
16: The governing NDP called it something else.
18: Running politics based on fear of your neighbor or of other people that don't look like you.
16: Experts wondered how Findlay would be able to unite the party's more moderate members with others who, like her, are more socially conservative. 3 months later, we have an answer.
19: She wants this to be a decidedly conservative and populist party, and those who are not on board with that program are leaving.
16: It's been an unprecedented exodus. 7 conservative MLAs quit in August alone, the latest yesterday.
20: The instability and I think the direction, the defection of other MLAs that I know and respect.
16: One of the departed called Finley unelectable. Others are planning to form their own new party. The Conservatives had only recently emerged from the fringe in BC after the collapse of the once mighty center-right BC United. Now, if Finley's Conservatives shift further to the right, one expert believes urban voters will be unlikely to follow.
19: What's really important for Carolyn Finley and the Conservatives is that they have a territorial base in the interior and the north.
16: Andrew Johnson, CTV News, Vancouver.
1: With me now is Mario Canseco, pollster and president of Research Co., and that's a public opinion polling and market research firm based out of Vancouver. Mario, nice to see you.
2: Great to be with you, Karen.
1: All right, so the BC Conservatives came close to forming government 2 years ago, riding the anti-Trudeau wave that was led by Pierre Poilievre federally. Since then, they've lost close to a third of their caucus. Talk to us about what's happened.
2: It's been certainly unprecedented, particularly because a lot of this turmoil began under their old leader, John Rostath. One of the members was kicked out, a few left afterwards. There's been a couple who are now facing charges in court. And now, over the past couple of weeks, we've had seven people who have decided that they don't want to be in a party that is led by Carolyn Findlay. So to go from essentially a handful of seats of forming the government to now having a decimated caucus in less than 2 years is something that we've never seen here in BC.
1: Yeah, definitely startling, to put it lightly. So before we get into maybe why this is happening, we know Andrew spoke about that there. Do you think this represents a shift that's also happening federally?
2: I think it definitely places a significant challenge on the Conservatives, because this is a party that grew in late 2024 because of the popularity of the Pierre Poilievre federal Conservatives. And now that we're in a situation where the Liberal Party is decidedly more popular across British Columbia, they're having a more difficult time trying to cement their lead and trying to essentially establish an emotional connection with voters. It's tough to do this when it's a party that reacted in a very different way to Donald Trump after he got elected, and now is facing a significantly more difficult public when it comes to anything related to the United States. So part of the complexity here is to run a style of campaign during their leadership race, specifically Carolyn Findlay, which kind of looked like a race coming out of an American state. You know, freedom, family, not something that resonates particularly when it comes to faith in a province where so many people don't have any religion. So this is also part of what seems misguided and what is making voters, especially young voters who really gravitated towards the BC Conservatives in the last election, look somewhere else for their vote.
1: Yeah, I want to pick up on what you said there. The party's growing ideological divide, it's not resonating then with voters in British Columbia.
2: It's a problem, because what we hear from people is they're concerned about the economy, they're concerned about housing, to a lesser extent about healthcare. The party has been immersed in this culture war, particularly when it comes to Indigenous affairs. And it's part of the type of situation that really riles up the base in a leadership race, but doesn't really help you establish an emotional connection with voters at large. The only way for the Conservatives to form the government is to have people who voted for the NDP or the Greens in the last election to move to their column. You're not going to do that by discussing culture wars.
1: Okay, Mario, we have to leave it there, but thank you so much for your insights.
2: My pleasure, anytime.
1: That is Mario Canseco, president of Research Co. Apple has changed the name of Lake Ontario to Lake America on the web version of its maps. According to the U.S. president's interior chief, the tech giant was asked by the president to change the name of the body of water. The move comes after a decision by Google on Saturday to change the name of the lake on its map system as well for its American users.
21: Thousands of impacted families, the priority is now receiving humanitarian assistance, recovering and identifying the remains of the loved ones, and tracing missing relatives.
1: Still ahead, we have the latest on the devastating floods in Nepal. Stay with us.
0: who I am.
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1: The case against the man accused of killing U.S. conservative activist Charlie Kirk is headed to trial. The judge has sided with prosecutors who say they have overwhelming evidence that Tyler Robinson shot Kirk in the neck while he was speaking to a crowd of thousands of supporters last September. Robinson has pleaded not guilty in the case. He could face the death penalty if convicted. Nearly three decades after hip-hop icon Tupac Shakur was killed, a man has been found guilty in connection to his murder. A jury in Las Vegas has convicted Dwayne Keefe D. Davis in the 1996 drive-by shooting of Shakur. Prosecutors argued the 63-year-old former gang leader admitted to plotting the murder, including in a memoir. Davis later walked back those confessions and pleaded not guilty. He can now face life in prison without parole. A BC couple is still missing after that catastrophic flood that hit the Tibet-Nepal border last week. Their daughter is speaking for the first time about coming to terms with the tragedy and her frustrations with how the Canadian government has treated impacted families. CTV's Shannon Patterson has the story.
29: A trip to Tibet and Nepal was a once-in-a-lifetime spiritual journey for marine consultant Deval Shaw and his wife Megha, a finance and logistics manager at the City of Vancouver.
30: My dad sent me photos and told me he missed me, and he tried to call me 2 hours before the flood hit, but I wasn't able to pick up the call.
29: Soon, Richa Shaw's social media feed was full of horrifying images of a catastrophic mudslide in the region, and she couldn't reach her parents.
30: I hope whatever happened to them, they were together.
29: For the past week, the 26-year-old has tried to get information on the search effort from Global Affairs Canada.
30: It was only like an hour ago where I received an email from Global Affairs that they would finally be assigning a dedicated person to my case.
29: She was told the federal government would be collecting DNA from the family of missing Canadians.
30: But I wasn't told how it would be collected, which was incredibly difficult, you know, going through my parents' things, not knowing if I'm looking at a graveyard of their things. My brain can't even fathom the pain it's about to go through in the next year. I don't know what I'm going to do with my life. I don't know how I'm going to continue on.
29: Shaw believes the Canadian government should have done more to support impacted families in the days following the disaster.
30: I understand that it's chaotic there and that they don't have all the answers, but being kept in the dark is another story. We deserve more from our government when we need help, because my parents always serve the people here. They love the country, and I think they deserve more wherever they are.
29: As days have passed with no sign of anyone from her parents' tour group.
30: I've come to terms that maybe they'll never find the remains, but I'm really disappointed with the delay by the Canadian government. My dad is someone who would be there right now saving anyone he saw, and I think he deserves the same from the people here.
29: Shannon Patterson, CTV News, Port Moody.
1: Now to the latest on the conflict in the Middle East. The U.S. military hit targets in Iran, and in response, Tehran has fired missiles and drones. U.S. President Donald Trump took to Truth Social, calling Iran a failed nation and calling the strikes, quote, large and powerful, and in retaliation for the Iranians' failed attempt at adding sea mines to the strait. Trump said the strikes targeted Iranian radar systems. Iranian state media, meantime, claimed the U.S. bombed civilian sites and hit an airport. Now, this is the latest in a series of strikes as hostilities ramp up. Meantime, Iran's president has said the country is prepared to return to a ceasefire agreement if the United States does as well. A Bank of America vice president was killed Monday in a stabbing at Times Square. Erin Piacenti was among two people who were attacked on Monday afternoon. She was stabbed alongside a 68-year-old man by a woman who pulled out two knives in what police are calling a random attack. Now, this video appears to show the suspect. The NYPD says officers were forced to shoot and kill the woman when she advanced towards them with the knives. The Bank of America released a statement saying they are shocked and deeply saddened by the tragic loss of their colleague. Police say the man who was stabbed is in stable condition in the hospital. Still to come, a new drone program is taking to the sky with Edmonton's fire department. We have the details when we return. Stay tuned.
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3: Edmonton Fire Rescue is showing off its new drone program. The program gives firefighters a different perspective while fighting and preventing fires. CTV's Noah Shog shows us exactly what these drones can do.
4: Stay where you are. Help is on the way.
5: Edmonton Fire and Rescue Services now has a voice and an eye in the sky.
6: It's given our command teams the ability to see more than they ever have before.
5: These drones are fully kitted out with infrared cameras, spotlights, and speakers.
4: Edmonton Fire Rescue is on its way.
6: They can look through thermal imaging cameras and see where hotspots are. They can do complete 360s of the building and have a way better grasp of what their situational awareness is at that point in time.
5: EFRS has been slowly launching the drones since 2024, going from just one trained pilot then to 64 pilots now. The service's 20 drones have already been used in operations.
7: The direct experience to that would be there was a deceased person found in a building. We called for a backhoe to start to take the building, the rest of the building down. And it was very important because we didn't know if there was other deceased people in the building at that time.
5: The drones will also be used to patrol the River Valley and watch for small fires before they get out of control.
8: As you know, the terrain in the River Valley sometimes is tricky to get to and even to find the fire. So that allows us to really pinpoint where it is and give the crews the exact location.
5: Allowing pilots to spot trouble earlier while keeping potential problems smaller. Noah Rashog, CTV News. Edmonton.
3: A town in El Salvador has just celebrated its annual Fireball Festival. Take a look. So the festival marks a volcanic eruption in 1658 that forced the town's residents to relocate. Now, locals say the fireballs are used because they believe the hot lava that flowed from the volcano was actually the local Christian saint Geronimo, who was fighting the devil with balls of fire. You're watching CTV News Channel. Thanks for being with us this half hour. Stay tuned. Your top stories are next.

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15: From the National Newsroom of the Canadian Press, I'm Karen Rebo. Canadian labor groups seem to be behind Prime Minister Mark Carney's decision to reject the latest trade deal by the U.S. in its ongoing trade war and to call off talks late last month in Washington. Upcoming challenges and the concerns of labor groups were the main focus of their meeting yesterday with the PM in Ottawa. Several, including the United Steelworkers Union, are pushing for more supports for workers, such as strengthening employment insurance. The federal government has announced $7.5 billion to modify and expand existing programs to support workers and to create new streams of funding. Arizona Democratic Senator Ruben Gallego was in Ottawa yesterday to let folks know there are many Americans who do not support Washington's trade war with Canada. He called a media conference at the U.S. Embassy to tell Canadians that no president should impose tariffs on Canada and that the current measures are hurting Arizona's own housing market.
16: We already are seeing some of these ramifications of this. You know, in terms of our housing shortage, we rely heavily on Canadian timber. Every time we get into these tariffs wars, some of that ends up tripping into that world. And the everyday Arizona that's trying to buy an affordable house now finds itself having to pay 10% more, sometimes above market. That is just dumb.
15: Finance Minister François-Philippe Champagne says Russia's presence at this week's G20 meetings hosted by the U.S. has made many countries uncomfortable. He spoke yesterday after sitting down with his fellow G20 finance ministers in Asheville, North Carolina.
17: Canada is steadfast in our resolve to support the Ukrainian people, and we have made sure that our discomfort is being heard by colleagues with respect to who is in attendance at the meeting.
15: Moscow remains a G20 member despite its more than four-year war on Ukraine. The Pentagon is standing behind U.S. Defense Secretary Pete Hegseth's social media post about a Canadian cadet program. Canadian press reporter Jason White has more.
18: He shared an image of two young women in uniform, captioned it, "This is real," along with the Canadian flag emoji. Some call it an attempt to disparage both the military and the appearance of some women in the cadet program.
15: Asked about the backlash yesterday, Pentagon Deputy Press Secretary Jacob Bliss said the post speaks for itself. When asked by reporters in Ottawa about that same post, Prime Minister Carney said the message was beneath their office. And court documents show that golf legend Tiger Woods plans to change his not guilty plea in a DUI case stemming from a rollover crash in Florida. A court hearing is set for this morning. Back in March, Woods' Land Rover clipped a truck, rolled onto its side, and officials said the golfer was arrested on suspicion of driving under the influence. A sheriff's office report said deputies found two pain pills in his pocket and that he showed signs of impairment. This is the Canadian Press. In sports, the Toronto Blue Jays are back at it tonight with a second game of their three-game series in Cleveland against the Guardians. Toronto fell 6-1 last night in the opener, leaving the Jays 2.5 games back of Cleveland for the final American League wildcard spot. Kroenke Sports and Entertainment has said it has reached a deal to purchase the Los Angeles Angels from Artie Marino. The company led by Stan Kroenke owns the NFL's Los Angeles Rams, English soccer club Arsenal, the NBA's Denver Nuggets, the NHL's Colorado Avalanche, and Major League Soccer's Colorado Rapids. The Vancouver Whitecaps continue their mission to becoming the first team ever to win 5 straight Canadian championship titles. The Major League Soccer club hosts CF Montreal in the first leg of their 2-game semifinal series tonight. Last night, Forge FC of Hamilton secured a 1-1 draw against FC Super du Quebec in the first leg of their semifinal. From the Canadian Press, I'm Karen Rebo.
4: Amazon is facing a lawsuit from the Federal Trade Commission. Monica Nelson reports.
5: FTC Chairman Andrew Ferguson says the world's largest online retailer manipulated pricing and overcharged over 1 million advertisers. The lawsuit alleges 80% of sponsored product ad auctions were rigged. 22 state attorneys general filed the lawsuit Monday, accusing the company of making over $20 billion off the scheme since 2019. An Amazon spokesperson says it strongly disagrees and asserts the FTC doesn't understand how advertising works.
4: OpenAI and Microsoft both suffered outages on Monday. They mainly impacted ChatGPT work and Microsoft's Exchange Online functions. It does not appear the problems were connected to the partnership between the two companies. And Instagram is making changes to how it labels AI-generated profiles. The company says accounts that were labeled AI creator will now be tagged AI generated profile, but it won't apply to regular accounts that simply use a little AI to edit photos or videos. Tech Report, I'm at Mattinson.
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9: From the National Newsroom of the Canadian Press, I'm Karen Rebo. Canadian labor groups seem to be behind Prime Minister Mark Carney's decision to reject the latest trade deal by the U.S. in its ongoing trade war and to call off talks late last month in Washington. Upcoming challenges and the concerns of labor groups were the main focus of their meeting yesterday with the PM in Ottawa. Several, including the United Steelworkers Union, are pushing for more supports for workers, such as strengthening employment insurance. The federal government has announced $7.5 billion to modify and expand existing programs to support workers and to create new streams of funding. Arizona Democratic Senator Ruben Gallego was in Ottawa yesterday to let folks know there are many Americans who do not support Washington's trade war with Canada. He called a media conference at the U.S. Embassy to tell Canadians that no president should impose tariffs on Canada and that the current measures are hurting Arizona's own housing market.
10: We already are seeing some of these ramifications of this. You know, in terms of our housing shortage, we rely heavily on Canadian timber. Every time we get into these tariffs wars, some of that ends up tripping into that world. And the everyday Arizona that's trying to buy an affordable house now finds itself having to pay 10% more, sometimes above market. That is just dumb.
9: Finance Minister François-Philippe Champagne says Russia's presence at this week's G20 meetings hosted by the U.S. has made many countries uncomfortable. He spoke yesterday after sitting down with his fellow G20 finance ministers in Asheville, North Carolina.
11: Canada is steadfast in our resolve to support the Ukrainian people, and we have made sure that our discomfort is being heard by colleagues with respect to who is in attendance at the meeting.
9: Moscow remains a G20 member despite its more than four-year war on Ukraine. The Pentagon is standing behind U.S. Defense Secretary Pete Hegseth's social media post about a Canadian cadet program. Canadian press reporter Jason White has more.
12: He shared an image of two young women in uniform, captioned it, "This is real," along with the Canadian flag emoji. Some call it an attempt to disparage both the military and the appearance of some women in the cadet program.
9: Asked about the backlash yesterday, Pentagon Deputy Press Secretary Jacob Bliss said the post speaks for itself. When asked by reporters in Ottawa about that same post, Prime Minister Carney said the message was beneath their office. And court documents show that golf legend Tiger Woods plans to change his not guilty plea in a DUI case stemming from a rollover crash in Florida. A court hearing is set for this morning. Back in March, Woods' Land Rover clipped a truck, rolled onto its side, and officials said the golfer was arrested on suspicion of driving under the influence. A sheriff's office report said deputies found two pain pills in his pocket and that he showed signs of impairment. This is the Canadian Press. In sports, the Toronto Blue Jays are back at it tonight with a second game of their three-game series in Cleveland against the Guardians. Toronto fell 6-1 last night in the opener, leaving the Jays 2.5 games back of Cleveland for the final American League wildcard spot. Kroenke Sports and Entertainment has said it has reached a deal to purchase the Los Angeles Angels from Artie Marino. The company led by Stan Kroenke owns the NFL's Los Angeles Rams, English soccer club Arsenal, the NBA's Denver Nuggets, the NHL's Colorado Avalanche, and Major League Soccer's Colorado Rapids. The Vancouver Whitecaps continue their mission to becoming the first team ever to win five straight Canadian championship titles. The Major League Soccer club hosts CF Montreal in the first leg of their two-game semifinal series tonight. Last night, Forge FC of Hamilton secured a 1-1 draw against FC Super du Quebec in the first leg of their semifinal. From the Canadian Press, I'm Karen Ribeau.
2: Dolly Parton performed Rocky Top countless times throughout her career. It's a love letter to Tennessee, and it's the unofficial fight song of the University of Tennessee. And now the football team is going to show Parton some love.
3: We'll be wearing a sticker patch on the back of our helmet to recognize her accomplishments and everything that she's meant and had an impact here on Tennessee.
2: And they'll be doing it all season long. That's Volunteers coach Josh Heupel. He says the patch is a butterfly, which is rooted in Dolly's brand. The state of Mississippi isn't too happy with the way the nation is remembering Parton.
13: Olive Branch Mayor Ken Adams took to social media to challenge the half-staff tributes, which remain in effect through the end of today. Adams argues the honor should be reserved strictly for military heroes, fallen first responders, and major statesmen. President Trump ordered flags lowered for a week following Parton's death, with Governor Reeves directing Mississippi agencies to follow suit. Adams maintains that municipal leaders should have the ability to make a decision for his or her city. I'm Mark Neufeld.
2: John Galliano says he's sorry for making anti-Semitic remarks and any pain that he might have caused Jewish people. His comments come a day after the Metropolitan Museum of Art canceled plans to honor him at next year's Met Gala. Beyonce's Be Good Foundation is sending $200,000 to help with relief efforts in storm-damaged parts of Indiana. That's entertainment. I'm Daria Albinger.
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17: From the National Newsroom of the Canadian Press, I'm Karen Rebo. Canadian labor groups seem to be behind Prime Minister Mark Carney's decision to reject the latest trade deal by the U.S. in its ongoing trade war and to call off talks late last month in Washington. Upcoming challenges and the concerns of labor groups were the main focus of their meeting yesterday with the PM in Ottawa. Several, including the United Steelworkers Union, are pushing for more supports for workers, such as strengthening employment insurance. The federal government has announced $7.5 billion to modify and expand existing programs to support workers and to create new streams of funding. Arizona Democratic Senator Ruben Gallego was in Ottawa yesterday to let folks know there are many Americans who do not support Washington's trade war with Canada. He called a media conference at the U.S. Embassy to tell Canadians that no president should impose tariffs on Canada and that the current measures are hurting Arizona's own housing market.
18: We already are seeing some of these ramifications of this. You know, in terms of our housing shortage, we rely heavily on Canadian timber. Every time we get into these tariffs wars, some of that ends up tripping into that world. And the everyday Arizona that's trying to buy an affordable house now finds itself having to pay 10% more, sometimes above market. That is just dumb.
17: Finance Minister François-Philippe Champagne says Russia's presence at this week's G20 meetings hosted by the U.S. has made many countries uncomfortable. He spoke yesterday after sitting down with his fellow G20 finance ministers in Asheville, North Carolina.
19: Canada is steadfast in our resolve to support the Ukrainian people, and we have made sure that our discomfort is being heard by colleagues with respect to who is in attendance at the meeting.
17: Moscow remains a G20 member despite its more than four-year war on Ukraine. The Pentagon is standing behind U.S. Defense Secretary Pete Hegseth's social media post about a Canadian cadet program. Canadian press reporter Jason White has more.
20: He shared an image of two young women in uniform, captioned it, "This is real," along with the Canadian flag emoji. Some call it an attempt to disparage both the military and the appearance of some women in the cadet program.
17: Asked about the backlash yesterday, Pentagon Deputy Press Secretary Jacob Bliss said the post speaks for itself. When asked by reporters in Ottawa about that same post, Prime Minister Carney said the message was beneath their office. And court documents show that golf legend Tiger Woods plans to change his not guilty plea in a DUI case stemming from a rollover crash in Florida. A court hearing is set for this morning. Back in March, Woods' Land Rover clipped a truck, rolled onto its side, and officials said the golfer was arrested on suspicion of driving under the influence. A sheriff's office report said deputies found two pain pills in his pocket and that he showed signs of impairment. This is the Canadian Press. In sports, the Toronto Blue Jays are back at it tonight with a second game of their three-game series in Cleveland against the Guardians. Toronto fell 6-1 last night in the opener, leaving the Jays 2.5 games back of Cleveland for the final American League wildcard spot. Kroenke Sports and Entertainment has said it has reached a deal to purchase the Los Angeles Angels from Artie Marino. The company led by Stan Kroenke owns the NFL's Los Angeles Rams, English soccer club Arsenal, the NBA's Denver Denver Nuggets, the NHL's Colorado Avalanche, and Major League Soccer's Colorado Rapids. The Vancouver Whitecaps continue their mission to becoming the first team ever to win five straight Canadian championship titles. The Major League Soccer club hosts CF Montreal in the first leg of their two-game semifinal series tonight. Last night, Forge FC of Hamilton secured a 1-1 draw against FC Super du Quebec in the first leg of their semifinal. From the Canadian Press, I'm Karen Rebeau.
3: OpenAI says Apple's accusations of trade theft against it are baseless. Matt Mattinson reports.
6: The ChatGPT maker appears to suggest in a filing that the issue is in Apple's own policies. It pointed to Apple's practice of encouraging employees to use personal accounts for work for creating the issue. Apple sued OpenAI and two former employees in July, accusing them of trying to access and steal confidential material. The filing reads, quote, "This dispute is a mess of Apple's own making, and it is trying to blame everyone else."
3: More executives are leaving Apple as CEO Tim Cook departs. Bloomberg says App Store chief Phil Schiller is stepping down after nearly 40 years with the company, but he'll remain as an Apple fellow. New CEO John Ternus is expected to name many new executives. And Instagram is making changes to how it labels AI-generated profiles. The company says accounts that were labeled AI creator will now be tagged AI-generated profile, but it won't apply to regular accounts that simply use a little AI to edit photos or videos. Tech Report, I'm Mark Mayfield.
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9: From the National Newsroom of the Canadian Press, I'm Karen Rebo. Canadian labor groups seem to be behind Prime Minister Mark Carney's decision to reject the latest trade deal by the U.S. in its ongoing trade war and to call off talks late last month in Washington. Upcoming challenges and the concerns of labor groups were the main focus of their meeting yesterday with the PM in Ottawa. Several, including the United Steelworkers Union, are pushing for more supports for workers, such as strengthening employment and insurance. The federal government has announced $7.5 billion to modify and expand existing programs to support workers and to create new streams of funding. Arizona Democratic Senator Ruben Gallego was in Ottawa yesterday to let folks know there are many Americans who do not support Washington's trade war with Canada. He called a media conference at the U.S. Embassy to tell Canadians that no president should impose tariffs on Canada and that the current measures are hurting Arizona's own housing market.
10: We already are seeing some of these ramifications of this. You know, in terms of our housing shortage, we rely heavily on Canadian timber. Every time we get into these tariffs wars, some of that ends up tripping into that world. And the everyday Arizona that's trying to buy an affordable house now finds itself having to pay 10% more, sometimes above market. That is just dumb.
9: Finance Minister François-Philippe Champagne says Russia's presence at this week's G20 meetings hosted by the U.S. has made many countries uncomfortable. He spoke yesterday after sitting down with his fellow G20 finance ministers in Asheville, North Carolina.
11: Canada is steadfast in our resolve to support the Ukrainian people, and we have made sure that our discomfort is being heard by colleagues with respect to who is in attendance at the meeting.
9: Moscow remains a G20 member despite its more than 4-year war on Ukraine. The Pentagon is standing behind U.S. Defense Secretary Pete Hegseth's social media post about a Canadian cadet program. Canadian press reporter Jason White has more.
12: He shared an image of two young women in uniform, captioned it, "This is real," along with the Canadian flag emoji. Some call it an attempt to disparage both the military and the appearance of some women in the cadet program.
9: Asked about the backlash yesterday, Pentagon Deputy Press Secretary Jacob Bliss said the post speaks for itself. When asked by reporters in Ottawa about that same post, Prime Minister Carney said the message was beneath their office. And court documents show that golf legend Tiger Woods plans to change his not guilty plea in a DUI case stemming from a rollover crash in Florida. A court hearing is set for this morning. Back in March, Woods' Land Rover clipped a truck, rolled onto its side, and officials said the golfer was arrested on suspicion of driving under the influence. A sheriff's office report said deputies found two pain pills in his pocket and that he showed signs of impairment. This is the Canadian Press. In sports, the Toronto Blue Jays are back at it tonight with a second game of their 3-game series in Cleveland against the Guardians. Toronto fell 6-1 last night in the opener, leaving the Jays 2.5 games back of Cleveland for the final American League wildcard spot. Kroenke Sports and Entertainment has said it has reached a deal to purchase the Los Angeles Angels from Artie Marino. The company led by Stan Kroenke owns the NFL's Los Angeles Rams, English soccer club Arsenal, the NBA's Denver Nuggets, the NHL's Colorado Avalanche, and Major League Soccer's Colorado Rapids. The Vancouver Whitecaps continue their mission to becoming the first team ever to win 5 straight Canadian championship titles. The Major League Soccer club hosts CF Montreal in the first leg of their 2-game semifinal series tonight. Last night, Forge FC of Hamilton secured a 1-1 draw against FC Super du Quebec in the first leg of their semifinal. From the Canadian Press, I'm Karen Rebo.
1: OpenAI says Apple's accusations of trade theft against it are baseless. Matt Mattinson reports.
4: The ChatGPT maker appears to suggest in a filing that the issue is in Apple's own policies. It pointed to Apple's practice of encouraging employees to use personal accounts for work for creating the issue. Apple sued OpenAI and two former employees in July, accusing them of trying to access and steal confidential material. The filing reads, quote, "This dispute is a mess of Apple's own making, and it is trying to blame everyone else."
1: More executives are leaving Apple as CEO Tim Cook departs. Bloomberg says App Store chief Phil Schiller is stepping down after nearly 40 years with the company, but he'll remain as an Apple fellow. New CEO John Ternus is expected to name many new executives. And Instagram is making changes to how it labels AI-generated profiles. The company says accounts that were labeled AI creator will now be tagged AI-generated profile, but it won't apply to regular accounts that simply use a little AI to edit photos or videos. Tech Report, I'm Mark Mayfield.
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38: From the National Newsroom of the Canadian Press, I'm Karen Rebo. Canadian labor groups seem to be behind Prime Minister Mark Carney's decision to reject the latest trade deal by the U.S. in its ongoing trade war and to call off talks late last month in Washington. Upcoming challenges and the concerns of labor groups were the main focus of their meeting yesterday with the PM in Ottawa. Several, including the United Steelworkers Union, are pushing for more supports for workers, such as strengthening employment insurance. insurance. The federal government has announced $7.5 billion to modify and expand existing programs to support workers and to create new streams of funding. Arizona Democratic Senator Ruben Gallego was in Ottawa yesterday to let folks know there are many Americans who do not support Washington's trade war with Canada. He called a media conference at the U.S. Embassy to tell Canadians that no president should impose tariffs on Canada and that the current measures are hurting Arizona's own housing market.
2: We already are seeing some of these ramifications of this. You know, in terms of our housing shortage, we rely heavily on Canadian timber. Every time we get into these tariffs wars, some of that ends up tripping into that world. And the everyday Arizona that's trying to find an affordable house now finds itself having to pay 10% more, sometimes above market. That is just dumb.
38: Finance Minister François-Philippe Champagne says Russia's presence at this week's G20 meetings hosted by the U.S. has made many countries uncomfortable. He spoke yesterday after sitting down with his fellow G20 finance ministers in Asheville, North Carolina.
3: Canada is steadfast in our resolve to support the Ukrainian people, and we have made sure that our discomfort is being heard by colleagues with respect to who is in attendance at the meeting.
38: Moscow remains a G20 member despite its more than four-year war on Ukraine. The Pentagon is standing behind U.S. Defense Secretary Pete Hegseth's social media post about a Canadian cadet program. Canadian press reporter Jason White has more.
14: He shared an image of two young women in uniform, captioned it, "This is real," along with the Canadian flag emoji. Some call it an attempt to disparage both the military and the appearance of some women in the cadet program.
38: Asked about the backlash yesterday, Pentagon Deputy Press Secretary Jacob Bliss said the post speaks for itself. When asked by reporters in Ottawa about that same post, Prime Minister Carney said the message was beneath their office. And court documents show that golf legend Tiger Woods plans to change his not guilty plea in a DUI case stemming from a rollover crash in Florida. A court hearing is set for this morning. Back in March, Woods' Land Rover clipped a truck, rolled onto its side, and officials said the golfer was arrested on suspicion of driving under the influence. A sheriff's office report said deputies found two pain pills in his pocket and that he showed signs of impairment. This is the Canadian Press. In sports, the Toronto Blue Jays are back at it tonight with a second game of their three-game series in Cleveland against the Guardians. Toronto fell 6-1 last night in the opener, leaving the Jays 2.5 games back of Cleveland for the final American League wildcard spot. Kroenke Sports and Entertainment has said it has reached a deal to purchase the Los Angeles Angels from Artie Marino. The company led by Stan Kroenke owns the NFL's Los Angeles Rams, English soccer club Arsenal, the NBA's Denver Nuggets, the NHL's Colorado Avalanche, and Major League Soccer's Colorado Rapids. The Vancouver Whitecaps continue their mission to becoming the first team ever to win 5 straight Canadian championship titles. The Major League Soccer club hosts CF Montreal in the first leg of their 2-game semifinal series tonight. Last night, Forge FC of Hamilton secured a 1-1 draw against FC Super du Quebec in the first leg of their semifinal. From the Canadian Press, I'm Karen Rebo.
15: OpenAI says Apple's accusations of trade theft against it are baseless. Matt Mattinson reports.
16: The ChatGPT maker appears to suggest in a filing that the issue is in Apple's own policies. It pointed to Apple's practice of encouraging employees to use personal accounts for work for creating the issue. Apple sued OpenAI and two former employees in July, accusing them of trying to access and steal confidential material. The filing reads, quote, "This dispute is a mess of Apple's own making, and it is trying to blame everyone else."
15: More executives are leaving Apple as CEO Tim Cook departs. Bloomberg says App Store chief Phil Schiller is stepping down after nearly 40 years with the company, but he'll remain as an Apple fellow. New CEO John Ternus is expected to name many new executives. And Instagram is making changes to how it labels AI-generated profiles. The company says accounts that were labeled AI creator will now be tagged AI-generated profile, but it won't apply to regular accounts that simply use a little AI to edit photos or videos. Tech Report, I'm Mark Mayfield.
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2: We are going to get mystical here on the show. Old wives' tales. Remember them back in the day? Things that we were told were happening. Because we were told they were happening. That was the only reason, is because we were told that they were happening. And so we wanted to talk about specifically the notion of things we were told that we still carry with us today. The old wives' tale. Ryan O'Donnell is in Calgary. I'm Shane Hewitt. I'm in Ottawa. What comes to mind, Ryan, for the old wives' tale for you?
3: For me, it is one that I carried with me for so long and then had shattered instantly. I used to be, I still am, a pretty big hypochondriac, meaning I'm afraid of, I just have illnesses. I'm a lot better than I used to be. And I can verify this. Yeah, I attribute the improvement in my case to this old wives' tale. For most of my childhood, I was convinced that if I ate too much junk food, I was going to get appendicitis. I didn't care about getting fat or like putting on weight or like being unhealthy. I was going to get appendicitis. It was going to explode and I was going to die. I was terrified of it, Shane. Terrified. Don't remember the first time I saw it. Probably on like an episode of Maury or like something when I was like sick watching TV at home. Who knows? But I carried that with me for, yeah, I would say almost a decade. And then I was at a summer camp and they took us to England for like a theater excursion. And there was a nurse, Cheryl. Cheryl, the nurse, came with us on that trip. And we were eating pizza at a restaurant in London. And I was really hesitating to eat the pizza because I was like, I've already had too much junk food this trip. It's going to pop. It's going to explode. And she looked at me and she's like, Ryan, that is the stupidest thing I've ever heard. That's an old wives' tale. Just don't eat too much pizza so you don't get sick to your stomach. You're fine. And she shattered everything in that moment, Shane. And then the pizza was delicious. And yeah, that was like the old wives' tale was out of my head. Gone.
2: And here you are today, hypochondriac. Yeah.
3: Still a little bit on some things, but not about appendicitis.
2: Yeah. First of all, it's unfair to call it an old wives' tale. Because why is it the wives' fault? First of all, let's be honest, it's probably equally the husband's. And why are all the wives old? So, Ryan, the history of the old wives' tale, the things that we get caught up in, which is simple, like don't pluck your gray hairs because two will grow back.
3: Yep.
2: What did you discover in the history of the wise motherly tale?
3: It's fascinating to me, Shane, because this isn't a scenario of we have no idea where this comes from. No, we know where this comes from. So first off, the word wife here doesn't just mean married. It actually comes from the old English wif. I don't know if that's how you actually pronounced it. W-I-F.
2: That's how which I say
3: just,
2: it.
3: Yeah.
2: Wif. Like, wif. Yeah, she's your wifey.
3: Yeah. That just meant woman. Same root as like midwife, fishwife. Found that, you know. So blame the English. The phrase, though, old wives' tale, found the origin. It goes back to a play in 1595 when a playwright named George Peel used it as the title for his play. And the play is pretty interesting. Three servants get lost in an enchanted forest. A blacksmith takes them in for the night, and his wife named Madge, which is like, yeah, Madge starts telling them stories to pass the time. The twist is that as she tells the tales, the characters in them literally come to life and appear on stage. Knights, damsels, sorcerer, princess, all of that fun wizardry stuff you come to expect from the medieval England. And all of it just coming out of this storyteller. She spins yarn by firelight, and it was like a pretty popular play, and that's the origin, Shane.
2: But then it got validated.
3: Yeah, it kept going. So in 1611, it was in the King James Bible, Paul writing to Timothy by telling him to reject old wives' fables. So yeah, even the Bible was using it for some reason.
2: Fear.
3: Fear. And this is the thing that I find interesting, is the phrase was never really about like bad information. Like in the play, it's not that she's telling, misleading them. It's just she's telling, the old wife is telling tales. Mm. But, and especially in these societies, and I would say still to this day, older women are the ones who hold so much important knowledge, health, childbirth, medicine, community care, all that fun stuff. So the irony here is pretty hard to ignore. But that is the origin of the old wives' tale, a play.
2: Okay. This is interesting. So what I did was I dug into what is consistent across them, and we jokingly just said fear, but actually that is it. It is a story that breaks it down in that way, and that's the difference. And when you listen to old wives' tales, Ryan's got a quick list here. We got to get to, but their advice.
3: Yeah.
2: Right. They're like, hey, this is going to make your word better, like make your life better. But it's things like going outside with wet hair will give you a cold. Well, it might make you cold, but it's not going to give you a cold. Cracking your knuckles is another one. What else do you have on your list?
3: Swallowed gum stays in your stomach for 7 years. That is not true. Your body cannot digest gum, but it will make its way out. I'm not sure why people thought it would stay there for 7 years exactly, but you're fine. Yeah. Another one I heard so much, Shane, as a kid, was sitting too close to the TV will ruin your eyes. Mm. This one had some truth to it because early TVs did have some radiation that could definitely damage your eyes.
2: Oh, but there's usually an element of something in them, right?
3: Usually,
2: carrots.
3: Yeah.
2: Carrots will make your eyes better. I mean, yes, carrots as a vegetable do have some of the nutrients that is good for eyesight, but it's not going to make your eyesight better, right?
3: Yep. TVs don't have radiation anymore, by the way. Hopefully.
2: Oh, you never know. Blue screen.
3: Apple a day keeps the doctor away. I mean, apples are good for you, but it's not going to make you healthy. You need to do more than just to eat an apple.
2: I think you broke your leg. Doctor. Go to the doctor. No, I'm just going to eat an apple.
3: I'm good. An apple. The 5-second rule. If you drop food on the ground, bacteria can jump on it instantly. 5 seconds would be nice, though.
2: Okay. Coffee stunts your growth. Feed a cold, starve a fever. Hair of the dog cures a hangover.
3: Yeah, definitely not.
2: All it does is temporarily numb the pain and delay the positive
3: effects. It's coming back.
2: Right? Then there's the really mystical ones. Cats will suck the breath from babies, which is like the witches and cats thing from back in the day. You said cracking your knuckles. You said gum. Those ones are very good. So here's what I got to with it, though. I'm like, wait a second. These sound like superstitions.
3: Mm-hmm.
2: But they're distinctly different because one is a story that is meant as advice. One is a consequence for a behavior. And so there's a cause and effect inside superstition that is grossly different than an old wives' tale, which is like a folk belief with practical wisdom or health advice. So a superstition is completely different. Action, outcome, break a mirror, 7 years bad luck. Step on a crack, break your mother's
3: break
2: back.
3: Break your mother's back.
2: Right? Black cat crosses your path, bad luck follows. You can see how they're close. Walk under a ladder, bad luck happens. Right? So all of those things are transactional based. Old wives' tales are advice based. Crazy stuff, right?
3: Wild to me. There are some true ones, though. Like a heartburn during pregnancy means your baby will be born with more hair. That they were like, yeah, they tested that and it's true.
2: Really?
3: Crazy.
2: Okay. Well, okay. That's interesting. These are the stories that we were told that we believe to be true. And Satanic Panic in the 80s was one of them. It was one of the stories that so many people were told that heavy metal is bad and Dungeons and Dragons is bad. And people pounced on it. And then they commercialized it and sold it, or they use it for political gain. And turns out He-Man, by the power of Grayskull, was believed to be a part of Satanic Panic. Crazy stuff,

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1: Dr. Samantha Yamin is here. Science Sam, the scientist lady from the TV on the Mary Burke Show. Hey, Science Sam. I took this notion of this story and tried it. And based on the research sample of one in a non-scientific study setting, it's true.
2: Ah, well, there you have it.
1: Evidence.
2: That is the rigor.
1: Can you imagine if you pitched what I just told you as your PhD for your thesis? And it'd be like, Shane says.
2: He did one thing once, guys. Believe him.
1: Give me a PhD.
2: Well, only.
1: That's not how science works, but it turns out that we as people like to turn in one direction mostly.
2: Mm-hmm. And that direction is left. It's left. Left. Yeah. Left. As Beyonce said, to the left, to the left.
1: Now everything you own in the box to the left.
2: Yeah. This actually, I think, is a very elegant study because they were trying to understand the way people move in crowds, which I hate crowds, but if you can picture the last time you were in one, they kind of start having their own patterns, right? Like people will kind of file in certain ways. They'll kind of separate themselves into lanes. Picture walking down a busy street downtown. People kind of start to organize in lanes a little bit. If there's a bottleneck, like a really narrow door, they'll kind of offset one, instead of just going single file, they'll kind of like cram in next to each other, like a zipper pattern. And this has been well observed. Like we do all these funky things and researchers have been trying to figure out, like, is that something intrinsic to us? Is it us responding to the environment? What is going on here? And so in this case, they are arguing, contrary to what everyone has always thought, that it's like us responding to each other and social norms in the environment, they found that we'll naturally veer left because of something they believe is intrinsic.
1: Okay.
2: Right?
1: I have a guess.
2: Okay, tell me.
1: Well, but I don't know if I want to get it right or wrong, though. That's just embarrassing.
2: No. So you have to make a hypothesis to even start a study. So go
1: okay.
2: for it.
1: Well, I have a guess and a question. We'll get to the question.
2: Okay.
1: My guess was when I went out in the backyard and did this, is it because most of us are right-footed?
2: That is a really good point. And that's what people mostly thought, because if you stand them against a wall, make them face a wall, people tend to go to the left.
1: Yeah.
2: And that was in right-handed people. So they thought it was like
1: kind of thing.
2: A handedness thing. But in this study, they did a series of experiments and one of them took all left-handed people. One took all right-handed people and one, they also did a mix. And it was independent of your dominant foot or handedness or whatever.
1: I see how the Shane says is no longer scientific.
2: Well, you might need more than an N of one to study a crowd, but hey, one of their experiments was having, because they were trying to rule things out systematically. Like first they had people in an enclosure, like an arena type of thing. And then they studied how they moved, veering left. Then they took them no boundaries. If there are no walls, where will people move? Still left. They looked at kids. So it's not something we've learned as adults. Still left, even more so. And they also had people as individuals. So you could have been part of that study. You could submit your data. And even individually with like no one else kind of pressuring you, we still just veer left. Isn't that wild?
1: Everything about that is wild. And it's amazing what comes up in my head, which is how now you can really mess with people.
2: Yeah.
1: Like if you're going to play musical chairs, make them turn right. And then more people will probably fall down. Like this is valuable.
2: Well, that was the purpose of this study, actually. No.
1: It was a musical chairs study?
2: Yeah. I mean, they even studied it. They did it in their experiments in Spain and Japan. And apparently in Japan, there was a tendency for people to like step left to avoid each other. So then you would have thought, okay, so then wouldn't they veer right to try to avoid crashing into people? But no, they're stepping left, they're veering left. Like, it's not about, like, just trying to avoid others. It's just this, like, natural thing we tend to do, but they don't know why.
1: Okay, they don't know why. I was hoping there was going to be like, aha, your brain, but...
2: Well, in this case, they were just challenging the convention because everyone was like, yeah, clearly they're responding to the walls or to other people or some social norm we've all agreed to.
1: Yeah.
2: But, like, even people who would drive on the other side of the street, like, there's none of that.
1: Okay, that's the question.
2: Yeah.
1: So when this is what I don't know. I've never been to London, so I don't know, but I have been to Dublin, which is also a driving on the wrong side of the road scenario. So who drives on the right side of the road then? Because to me, driving on the left side of the road and turning left, if that's our natural course of action, that seems like the most natural way to drive. And have you ever been driven on the wrong side of the road?
2: It's very, very confusing. Yeah. You
1: know, the weirdest thing, the weirdest of all the things which surprised me was exit lanes and exit ramps. Because your brain goes, I'm going the wrong way down the ramp because you can't see the opposing traffic.
2: The whole time you're just like,
1: Yeah. And so it's the craziest thing. And so, but what is more natural? Or is it because we're comfortable turning left, then turning left across traffic is safer because we're more, I don't know. But it also makes me wonder, in those cultures, do you walk down the sidewalk on the left-hand side? Because here, people generally, except for the mall meanderers that somehow love their family so much that they take all 10 of them to the mall, and then they're on their phones and that's how wide they are. Excluding those people, most of us generally walk the way we drive.
2: Yeah.
1: And does that mean that in places like London, they walk on the other side? Like, these are all the things that turning left and right-footed things make me wonder.
2: It's these are the right things to wonder if you're going to try to like systematically rule something out. But I believe in Japan, they drive on the left, whereas here we drive on the right. So there you already have your kind of built in thing. So it's not like, where do you naturally turn or file? It's like where you tend to veer to. Like, for example, they've noticed in mosh pits or in like big arenas type of thing, people will kind of just start drifting left. And that's something that they just couldn't explain. And so it's unclear why. That's the next question. This first thing was just to help us realize, like, it can't be explained by anything else. There's no social norm. In fact, if you, one of their studies asked people, which way do you think you should like kind of drift off to in this crowd scenario that they showed? And people often responded right. So they weren't even aware of their natural bias to go left. Like they would have guessed the opposite, as you're saying, probably because here we drive on the right. So maybe that's our intellectual answer, but the body's natural is left.
1: Wow.
2: So bizarre.
1: Okay, but I'm just trying to think of my real life now.
2: Yeah.
1: So when I get into bed, I tip over onto my left because I'm on that side of the bed. So it feels very strange to me on the other side. Now, is that just because of habit? Because I've done it that way for so long? But then here in my chair, to my left is a wall. And to my right is the rest of the room. And sometimes, for no reason, I'll stand up and turn left and have to walk around my own chair in order to leave. So this is the stuff that makes me go, well, wait a second, what is happening?
2: I love how deeply you really observed yourself.
1: Well, you know this by now.
2: Your two personalities is Shane and the Shane that's studying Shane.
1: Well, I am a Gemini, so you can add that to your thesis.
2: Makes sense.
1: But you know what I realized as you said these things? Track meets, left. Speed skating, left.
2: Oh, like going around the track? Oh, that's right. And wasn't that a thing where initially it was the other way? For I forget. I don't know if it was, I don't know what race it was for, but there was, someone told me recently, we got fact checked this, that originally they had races go clockwise. And it felt so unnatural to the runners that in future iterations, they made it counterclockwise.
1: But it sounds like a thing. And now, by the way, if we played rugby or football, go right. They're not expecting it. So, oh no, because your right is their left. So that doesn't work either. Ah, science.
2: Yeah, it's chess. You got two steps ahead. Anyways, very helpful that they thought this will help us urban plan and crowd dynamics, do crowd dynamics better. It's I love that they believe so strongly in humans that we would factor something like this in.
1: Yeah, and I also love that I just pretended that I've actually been on a track and used one, which I have not lately.
2: You could. That'll be your experiment for science.
1: SamanthaYamin.com, science.sam on the socials. Thank you, my friend.
2: Thank you.
3: Now this update from the Canadian press. The president of the Canadian Labour Congress says union representatives seem to all agree that the government's decision to walk away from talks with the U.S. was the right one, but they're urging the government to help workers who lose their jobs to the broader economic fallout. Alberta Premier Danielle Smith says her upcoming trip to Tennessee isn't sending the wrong message during the trade war between Canada and its southern neighbor. She's set to travel to Nashville this week on a personal trip, but her office says she'll be taking time to meet with state tourism officials and the head of the city's Chamber of Commerce. Canada's chief public health officer is urging parents to check that routine childhood vaccinations are up to date as children head back to school. Dr. Joss Reimer says measles is still spreading, while vaccine misinformation continues to circulate online. A new report from RBC Economics says Canada's housing market appears to be finally taking steps towards a recovery, and Loblaw Companies is increasing the number of new stores it plans to open this year. From the Canadian Press, I'm Hannah Stoles.
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1: Alyssa B is here, holistic nutritionist, nourished.ca, with great recipes, all the things. If you would like to, you know, I don't know, make a salad, that's where you go to do that. We had talked this summer about protein. When we talked about protein, we kind of got into the marketing of all the protein. We didn't talk about the importance of protein generally. And I realized that you and I are the same age. So the not everybody's the same age we are, but we need to talk about it from kind of a heads up perspective of what people need to know.
2: Of why we need it. Yeah. Well, protein is very important. I think I said on the last episode, I don't know if everyone heard it, but protein is, if we think about protein is the building blocks, the bricks and mortar of our house. And everything else is the adds-on. So when the bricks and mortar, our bones and our muscle, aren't strong, and the foundation isn't strong, nothing else really matters. So we really want to make sure that the foundation of our home, our vessel, is as strong as possible. And that's where protein comes in, right? Protein helps build strong muscle. Muscle helps protect the bone. So as we age, if we fall and our muscle isn't strong enough to protect our bones break. And that's why as people age, they get more frail because sometimes they get thinner, the muscle kind of atrophies, and the bone is not as much supported. So that's where protein comes in. So when we eat protein, we are building the muscle. We're adding muscle, we're maintaining muscle, we are able to have that muscle form around the bones, and we're protecting our bones. So now more than ever, as we age, I mean, we always need protein, but even as you age, protein is so important to protect against falls, and everybody does fall. And we used to hear about, I mean, you and I are the same age, but you know, older people used to get frail, they'd fall, they'd end up in the hospital. I know when I'm 70 and you're 70, I want to be as independent as possible. If I fall, I don't want to equal breaking a bone, equaling getting into a hospital, equaling what is the chance of me getting out of that hospital in my 70s. So I feel like because longevity and health span, and we're all talking about

0: living a more healthy life as we age, that the protein piece is really important.
1: Now, protein potato chips, and we were joking before we started about protein coffee and all those things.
0: It's a
1: Now,
0: thing. It's a thing.
1: it's a thing. My question is it the right thing? And you know, if I put cream in my coffee, obviously there's cream and that helps and all those things. But is it the right thing? And can we tell if it's good protein or if it's some sort of super processed, not necessarily good protein?
0: I think these are all tools. These are all tools that we can use in small ways to enhance our protein intake. Do I think the protein in the coffee and the protein chips and the protein in everything that you see now is how we should be getting our main source of protein? No. But is it a way that we could actually boost up our protein? Because now more than ever, we're trying to get our protein even higher. As I said before, like the average woman, 120 pounds, if she's slightly active, if she's doing a bit of strength training, which, you know, if you're healthy, that is what you should be doing. She should be getting, you know, 100 to 115, 120 grams of protein. And that could be hard for a lot of people. It doesn't have to be. It's about how you break up your day and how you administer your protein. You know, breakfast should be 40 grams, lunch should be anywhere between 30 grams and 40 grams, and dinner could be anywhere between 30 and 40 grams. And the reason why I bump it up in the morning is because if you have a high protein breakfast, which I can tell you how to do really easily, you are setting yourself for the day. You won't have as many cravings. You won't be as snacky. You won't be as, you know, you don't want sugar, reaching for sugar. You won't need that caffeine hit at 4 o'clock. So that big anchoring into protein for breakfast is one of the best ways I can tell everybody. Now, everybody's very different, but when you anchor into protein in the morning, you will noticeably feel these effects throughout the day. Also, you'll have more energy. When you have more energy, you can show up better in your life. So 40 grams of protein during in the morning can look very easy. If you're eating two eggs, that's really just 12 grams of protein. But if you add a cup of egg whites, which won't change the taste of the eggs that much, and it cooks very fast, you are now getting about 30, 35 grams of protein just from that alone. Then you can have a whole grain piece of toast with some avocado, maybe some cottage cheese on it. Boom, you have your 40 grams. I mean, it's not that hard if we, you know, I come back to my philosophy of everything I do is be a little bit more intentional and mindful of what we eat. And 40 grams of protein can also be a serving of yogurt, Greek non-fat yogurt. And we'll talk about the protein powder. You can put in a whey protein powder. You can put in some chia seeds and some hemp seeds and some berries. And right there, you have a very high protein, 40 grams, and a high fiber breakfast. And you will feel the differences. When lunch comes around, you won't be as hungry, and you'll opt for a salad with some chicken. Maybe you'll snack on some edamame. And dinner can be a small piece of meat, some veggies, some sweet potato. And right there, you have about like 100 and 110 grams of protein. And you've hit those goals. So I always like to tell my clients, if you're thinking about what you're eating and you take an inventory, say at lunch, okay, how am I going to meet these goals? Then I'll put a little bit of the protein creamer into the coffee, or I'll use another protein supplement, or I'll take a protein bar. Maybe I'll even have one small bag of those protein chips. They can be tools. They're not necessarily bad, but are they the cleanest protein? Probably not. But if hitting that protein goal is important, I would say go for it.
1: Well, it's interesting because, as I've learned with the protein powders, they're artificial sweeteners in them, mega sweet, almost too sweet for me. And so that's where you know, if you mix that in your milk and all of a sudden you have, you know, your coffee, you know, if you're normally a double double person, you could actually get there quite easily,
0: You could
1: in a
0: easily.
1: different way.
0: Back to the protein powders. I mean, like now, because we are all so aware, I mean, that's another great thing about everyone, you know, the marketing of protein. We're all so much more aware of where the protein's coming from. There's a lot more cleaner versions on the market. And really, you just flip it over and you want the first ingredient to be whey isolate protein. There could be maybe one filler in there and it could be sweetened with stevia, so it's not as sweet. You want to make sure you're looking for, just like when you're looking at the bread, ingredients in a bread. The least amount of ingredients, the first ingredients are the most important, and then, you know, five or six ingredients, and then you know it's a cleaner version of those protein powders. And you want to know
1: Fascinating.
0: what, you want a trusted brand.
1: Now, it does sound expensive. So before we're done, you always say that things like frozen edamame, frozen berries, all those things way cheaper.
0: way cheaper. And edamame, you can eat one fistful of edamame and you're getting, you know, 10 grams, 15 grams of protein. And yes, so much cheaper. Edamame, all the frozen berries, all your frozen fruit, all of that is much cheaper when you buy it in bulk in the frozen section. And if you buy your big protein powders, yes, you're going to pay, you know, anywhere between $75 and $125 for a big bottle, but you can get 60 to 80 servings out of that. I mean, that's cheaper than a coffee.
1: Mm-hmm. Yeah, and over the course of 2 months, it's quite fascinating. I mean, I know that a lot of people say, like, oh my God, it's so expensive to buy these things with protein, or it's so expensive to buy beef or whatever it might be. But really, when you break it down, I mean, one steak is expensive. And if you can supplement it other ways, then that's great. Or, you know, can you go with something that's a cheaper protein, like a pork, and then supplement
0: well, you can
1: it?
0: Have,
1: fascinating.
0: You can have your pork, right? You can have your big steak, you can cut it in half, and then you can make, you know, a lentil pasta. Or chickpea pasta or edamame pasta. I mean, there are some really good products out there that are on the market that are high in protein. Again, you just have to be mindful. You have to flip it over and you have to read the ingredients. Like the pastas now, the lentil pastas, as I mentioned, the chickpea pastas, the edamame pastas, they're three ingredients. And we're talking 19 grams of protein per serving. That's a great amount of protein if it's served with your meat, your chicken, your pork, as you mentioned, right there, you're going to have 40 grams of protein without even thinking about it. So it does seem really daunting. Like, I'm not sure how much you weigh, Shane. I don't know if you want to announce it to everybody, but, you know, it does seem really daunting, but you can easily get your 145 grams of protein in your day if you think about it and you're intentional about it.
1: All right. There you go. Recipes and more at nourished.ca with Alyssa B. So if you want to take all these and put it into action, you can. Those are free for you on the website. Thank you, my friend.
0: Great. Thank you, Shane. Thanks for having me.
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1: Saving the points. You see, my son has been driving truck, just like a crane truck, and he's thoroughly enjoying it. He loves it. He's great. Like he's doing some great stuff. He buys diesel and then gets reimbursed from the company. And he is accumulating so many points because he's spending like $300 to $600 like every day or 2 days. And it's remarkable. Wow. And then my daughter and her boyfriend, they're on a farm and they can spend as much as $400 a day on diesel for the farm. Again, the amount of points is kind of staggering. And then plus you can stack points together. By the way, you get some Canadian Tire money. There's all kinds of things you can do. Rewardscanada.ca. Get connected with Patrick Soika. He's our points guy, reward programs. And with everyone going on summer vacations, if you haven't gone yet, having the right card could actually get you a pretty nice kickback in the end, no?
2: Yeah, absolutely. Yeah, having the right credit card and loyalty program combo can definitely save you at the pump, or, you know, have you rewarded in the future with, you know, redeeming points for gas or travel or you name it. There's so many different ways you can go with these programs. But yeah, pretty much all the major gas stations in Canada have something set up in terms of loyalty and extra savings with a credit card or even other partnerships.
1: I have found it to get complicated, though, that you have to swipe this card and then you got to have that card and then you got to connect this app and then you've got to, you know, lift your left leg and in order to do the things. And I'm finding it more and more complicated. Like, am I crazy or are you seeing more hoops generally for people to jump through?
2: I don't know if I'd call it hoops, but there's definitely steps for sure. Yeah. Well, let's call it hoops. Yeah. There's hoops to jump through if you want to totally maximize the value. I mean, you have to link your programs. You mentioned Canadian Tire Money. You know, if you want to maximize that, you can connect it to your petrol points, but then you also want to either like connect an RBC card so you get like 3 cents off per liter for that. So there's all these different things you have to connect to maximize the return on your gas station purchases. And, you know, we're seeing it with, you know, same thing with Scene Plus and Shell, your SO Mobile, PC Optimum, you name it, all of these ones, you have to link in some form or another to be able to, you know, maximize those returns.
1: I have noticed I did do my Scene and my Shell thing because I had, I have a CAA and then I also, of course, had the old program. And so it like the new program is quite remarkable because they have to go in today's privacy world. They have to tell you agree to share this information. So the amount of stuff they can see is quite remarkable. Patrick Soika, tell me about the best way to save on gas this summer.
2: The best way to save it, you know, it's basically taking advantage of any of these linked loyalty partnerships or these credit card savings. You know, if it comes down to where you buy your gas, I mean, if you're indifferent, like say you have, you know, every station, you know, under the sun near your house or near your cabin or wherever you're traveling that summer, then, you know, just pick the one that works the best for you that you like. You know, otherwise you look for the promotions. You know, Scene Plus has been doing some big promotions. We have BC Optimum Mobile. And then you basically link every account, every credit card you have, and then watch those promotions and see who's the best deal or who has the best deal on the per liter price. Like you mentioned CAA, that's an additional 3 cents off at Shell. And if you're using, you know, a Scotiabank or Tangerine credit card, you might get three to four cents off per liter, depending what grade of fuel. So there you're pushing 7 cents per liter off, which may be better than some other programs. You know, we haven't even mentioned the Journey and Aeroplan partnership. That's another one. If you have a CIBC card, you can get discounts there. So basically, I think ideally it's like, see what credit card you have first, which one you want to use, and see if you can get those cents off per liter. Because that's the key to the savings. You know, the points you earn and all that stuff are great. But if you want to save the cash right now, you want those discounts at the pump. You know, out west here in Calgary, you know, if you go to a Shell that's attached to a Safeway, if you shop at that Safeway, you get coupons to use for cents off per liter. So that's another trick too for those out west. I'm not sure if they do it, you know, if there's any retailers doing that out east. But just look for all those different ways that you can save. And then, you can use the points towards your fuel. If you collect petrol points, you can use it to, get cents off per liter, or you can get one of their fuel savings cards that gives you a certain cents off per liter. Personally, I find the best value for petrol points is for car washes. But if you don't use their car washes, then, you might as well use it for the gas. So there's a lot of ways you can push those savings, and then shop around too. Some people are like, well, I don't even join all the loyalty programs because I get my gas at Costco because they're the cheapest. And then you just use your credit card that earns points, which, that's probably the only good thing with the Costco credit card is it's good. It's cash back on gas is decent, so there's a lot of ways you can save.
1: So here's the thing. It's fun, and you could be like me, where you're just driving around trying to find the gas station that gives you the best deal, and then you end up burning more gas than you would have on the deal.
2: Exactly.
1: So that's a thing. But it's getting more complicated, Patrick, and it's become another job. And I think it's kind of by design. Yeah. I think it's one of the things that they're like, okay, well, we'll give you the points if you do this. And I've even noticed, this is not gas specific, but WestJet, where they're doing their WestJet points and, use your WestJet points or shop here and get more WestJet points and blah, blah, blah. Look, man, just all I want is let me use my points to get the ticket on the plane, right? I don't need a free blender. I mean, this is kind of, it seems to me, it's where Air Miles was ineffective in the beginning, and then they got good at it because then they stopped doing it. But I guess everyone has different needs, but it just seems like so much more work.
2: It can be, absolutely. And that's another one you mentioned, WestJet. Watch for that in 2027. WestJet Petro-Canada are doing a partnership. You'll be able to redeem your WestJet points at Petro-Canada and vice versa. I believe you'll be able to convert your petrol points to WestJet points. It is becoming a lot, and I think for some people it is too much, and they will just, they'll pick one and stick with it. They won't chase, the deals and all that. And like you said, sometimes chasing those deals aren't worth it because you're spending more time and effort to do it. For me, sometimes I'm like, I should be doing Shell and Scene Plus more. But, for me, I have a Petro-Canada right near my house. And typically that Petro-Canada is like 2, 4, 6 cents cheaper than a lot of the other stations around. So I just, that for me, that one works out great.
1: So is part of the reason why they're doing these partnerships of, use your WestJet points at Petro-Canada, stuff like that. I mean, I know that on the business end of it, like these points do count as a currency on the ledger, right? It's money owed. Yeah. So it does count on the ledger. And I know that part of the problem that some of the Air Miles had a long, long time ago was that people were keeping too many points around. It was tough on the ledger.
2: That's right.
1: It's kind of like when you're at work and you have too many vacation days on the books, right? And you've got to burn your vacation days.
2: Yeah.
1: Is this part of it? Now we're going to give away more points, but you really got to burn them. We don't want them in the bank.
2: Yeah, it is. Absolutely. And that's why when you were mentioning, you don't need a blender, and why would somebody like WestJet Rewards or a Canada Aeroplan have merchandise? And that's exactly the reason why, because there are people who are collecting the points who will never earn enough for the flights that they would like to redeem for. So by giving them more options, it's a good way to get those points off the book, and they do. And you'll find deals all the time where it's like 20% off merchandise when you redeem your points. And people do take them up on that. They will use those type of offers instead of using them for the core, I guess, reward for the, for airlines would be flights. And, with hotel, or not hotel, with gas station programs, it's gas, but they have all these other options that you can redeem for as well. And then the other thing too, a lot of these linked loyalties is it's about trying to keep people within your ecosystem. So that's the whole triangle push. It's like, you're going to earn, CT money at Petro-Canada. You're going to be earning CT money with Tim's Rewards. 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It's only their 8 or 9 brands. 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So it's about trying to keep people within your ecosystem. And that's where those partnerships come in.
1: It's all just marketing, but we can benefit if we use it properly. It can be a lot of work.
2: Exactly.
1: But save the money and hit the road. Rewardscanada.ca. Patrick Soyka, thank you, my friend.
2: Thanks again, Shane.

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12: From the National Newsroom of the Canadian Press, I'm Karen Rebo. Canadian labor groups seem to be behind Prime Minister Mark Carney's decision to reject the latest trade deal by the U.S. in its ongoing trade war and to call off talks late last month in Washington. Upcoming challenges and the concerns of labor groups were the main focus of their meeting yesterday with the PM in Ottawa. Several, including the United Steelworkers Union, are pushing for more supports for workers, such as strengthening employment insurance. The federal government has announced $7.5 billion to modify and expand existing programs to support workers and to create new streams of funding. Arizona Democratic Senator Ruben Gallego was in Ottawa yesterday to let folks know there are many Americans who do not support Washington's trade war with Canada. He called a media conference at the U.S. Embassy to tell Canadians that no president should impose tariffs on Canada and that the current measures are hurting Arizona's own housing market.
13: We already are seeing some of these ramifications of this. You know, in terms of our housing shortage, we rely heavily on Canadian timber. Every time we get into these tariffs wars, some of that ends up tripping into that world. And the everyday Arizona that's trying to buy an affordable house now finds itself having to pay 10% more, sometimes above market. That is just dumb.
12: Finance Minister François-Philippe Champagne says Russia's presence at this week's G20 meetings hosted by the U.S. has made many countries uncomfortable. He spoke yesterday after sitting down with his fellow G20 finance ministers in Asheville, North Carolina.
14: Canada is steadfast in our resolve to support the Ukrainian people, and we have made sure that our discomfort is being heard by colleagues with respect to who is in attendance at the meeting.
12: Moscow remains a G20 member despite its more than four-year war on Ukraine. The Pentagon is standing behind U.S. Defense Secretary Pete Hegseth's social media post about a Canadian cadet program. Canadian press reporter Jason White has more.
15: He shared an image of two young women in uniform, captioned it, "This is real," along with the Canadian flag emoji. Some call it an attempt to disparage both the military and the appearance of some women in the cadet program.
12: Asked about the backlash yesterday, Pentagon Deputy Press Secretary Jacob Bliss said the post speaks for itself. When asked by reporters in Ottawa about that same post, Prime Minister Carney said the message was beneath their office. And court documents show that golf legend Tiger Woods plans to change his not guilty plea in a DUI case stemming from a rollover crash in Florida. A court hearing is set for this morning. Back in March, Woods' Land Rover clipped a truck, rolled onto its side, and officials said the golfer was arrested on suspicion of driving under the influence. A sheriff's office report said deputies found two pain pills in his pocket and that he showed signs of impairment. This is the Canadian Press. In sports, the Toronto Blue Jays are back at it tonight with a second game of their three-game series in Cleveland against the Guardians. Toronto fell 6-1 last night in the opener, leaving the Jays 2.5 games back of Cleveland for the final American League wildcard spot. Kroenke Sports and Entertainment has said it has reached a deal to purchase the Los Angeles Angels from Artie Marino. The company led by Stan Kroenke owns the NFL's Los Angeles Rams, English soccer club Arsenal, the NBA's Denver Nuggets, the NHL's Colorado Avalanche, and Major League Soccer's Colorado Rapids. The Vancouver Whitecaps continue their mission to becoming the first team ever to win five straight Canadian championship titles. The Major League Soccer club hosts CF Montreal in the first leg of their two-game semifinal series tonight. Last night, Forge FC of Hamilton secured a 1-1 draw against FC Super du Quebec in the first leg of their semifinal. From the Canadian Press, I'm Karen Rebeau.
4: The man who wrote the screenplay for Friday the 13th has passed away.
8: The script for the 1980 horror classic was written by Victor Miller, who died Monday near San Francisco at the age of 86. Miller wrote several screenplays for director Sean Cunningham, though Friday the 13th is what he's most remembered for. He also wrote for television and won several daytime Emmys during the 1980s for his work on All My Children. Characters created by Miller will return to the screen this fall in a prequel to Friday the 13th called Crystal Lake, which premieres on Peacock on October 15th. I'm Tammy Trujillo.
16: Jim Thornton, the longtime voice from Wheel of Fortune, is suspended from the show. He'll be replaced while Sony Pictures Television reviews allegations made against him. Rush is expanding its 50-something tour.
17: The new stops are taking place in Houston, St. Louis, Cincinnati, and Pittsburgh in October and November. The updated tour now includes over 80 shows. More information and tickets are available through Rush's official website. I'm Mark Mayfield.
18: Beautiful, beautiful, beautiful, beautiful boy.
16: And John Lennon wrote this song for his son, Sean Ono Lennon. Now, Sean can sing it to his beautiful boy. Lennon and his partner, Charlotte Kemp Mull, welcomed their son on Tuesday. It's their first child. His name is Aurelius. That's entertainment. I'm Daria Albinger.
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21: It's date night. Tony Tedesco is here. Jen Kirsch is here. If you want to get Jen on Instagram, Jen_Kirsch. Tony is Tedesco Tony. And you can find everybody online. Say hello. Tony found this article, which is interesting to me as a word guy. Why love makes us disappointed and angry. Tony, are you disappointed and angry?
22: Well, not right now because... I'm not in love right now, just yet. The article goes into why, and I can give you the long version, or I can give you the Tony version, which is more or less basically love doesn't create drama. It just reveals all your old stuff and then hands it off to your partner.
21: Ooh.
22: Eek, yeah.
21: Reveals the old stuff. Jen, how's your old stuff?
23: You know, my old stuff is pretty intact because all I do is analyze myself, and so I'm very like self-aware, but sometimes I catch when I'm in a relationship, this is actually part of the article too, which is funny, but I'll take responsibility. It's so interesting, in relationships we notice all the other things that someone else is bringing to the relationship and their old stuff, and not necessarily acknowledging ours. So this could be the perfect example of me being like, oh no, I have my stuff together, it's the other person's problem. But one thing that I find in my last couple of relationships is everything they told me at the beginning about themselves and what didn't work in their past relationship played out almost to a T in our relationship.
21: So, but here's the thing, is that their old stuff is your stuff. That's why you notice it.
23: Can you expand on that?
21: Yeah. So, yeah. Okay. So we notice other people's. You said we always notice other people's stuff. And I think you're bang on. Like, I think that's exactly what we do. Like, you realize that these people have these things they're not working on.
23: Yes.
21: But that's our stuff. That is our old stuff, is because we judge and we don't like, we don't know how to deal with it, and it triggers us into feeling a certain way, and then we're like, you're like my ex-boyfriend. And so just as you described it, that's exactly our stuff. It's revealing it to us, except we put it on you, Tony. It's your fault.
23: I love the word revealing, by the way, is you're so right. It's a mirror. Relationships are this mirror.
21: It's a mirror.
22: And
21: so, Tony,
22: some of that disappointment, it's not even about what actually happened, whatever you're fighting about. It's the gap between you and what you expected and what actually you thought was going to happen. Again, because you're leaning on your old stuff, but looking at their old stuff. And the problem is that nobody really says their expectations out loud because they're afraid to reveal themselves or their old stuff.
21: I used to think
22: hey, we're all on the same page, we've been through similar things. Turns out that we haven't done the work, and neither of us is working towards fixing ourselves and fixing our old stuff, that it just turned into us constantly bickering against each other.
21: Mm-hmm. Well, sometimes I struggle with this. We've all said this in this conversation many times. They sort of do the work. And I've learned that it's not that people don't do the work. It's they avoid the hard work that needs to be done. So they're doing some of the work, but they're not necessarily doing all the work. And you just said expectations, which, by the way, as a word guy, I will always say that the gap is the key. It's always the key is what's the gap? Fill the gap. Just that simple. Like in business, in relationships, in conversations, everything in life. Okay, you want this. You are here. What is the gap? What does it take to bridge the gap? But you said expectations, Tony. So, Jen, tell me about expectations, because quite often our uncommunicated expectation, just like Tony just said, is exactly what we want them to live into as opposed to who they are giving us. So tell me about expectations and how it gets in the way.
23: Expectations get in the way when we're not communicative of what we're looking for. And someone could be doing their best, but their best may not be good enough for us or may trigger past things. So I think it all comes down to the open and honest communication. This Taylor Swift story, guys, to always bring it back to Taylor Swift, although I don't think I've done it in a while, but this Taylor Swift sentence came to me while Tony was speaking. And it was like, I think I've seen this film before and I didn't like the ending. And the partner in it who she's singing with was saying like, I wish you gave me signs that it was going to end. And she's like, I gave so many signs. And what I take that away as is, we can be communicative and say the same thing to a person. This is not working out. These are my expectations. This is what I want to change. And they just think like, oh, I've gone away with all this so far. This is who I am. So accept me or not. And we don't often want to do the work or change because it can seem scary to get out of whatever the pattern is that we're dancing around in the relationship. So we don't talk about
21: what we can't handle, is right. Where the phrase goes.
23: And I know I've been quite open with our listeners that, you know, I'm going through a breakup. And for me, before ending it, there were so many conversations of, this is what I feel isn't working. Do you see it too? What is your perspective and what do you think could work? And then it was kind of just empty promises that weren't being met. And at some point, you just need to disconnect yourself, because you could only communicate so much and people could only change as much as they want to or are able to in that situation.
21: Mm. So tell me about expectations, Tony, because, I mean, Jen just said a lot. She said miscommunication in there, misunderstandings. Frankly, there's sort of blame where blame is probably not. I mean, sure, somebody doesn't fulfill the promise or whatever, but maybe they did as far as they were concerned. But yet we have this obscene expectation. What are expectations for Tony?
22: I think a lot of it has to do with feelings. And the closer you get to someone, you know, it's the people that you love the most that have the most power to hurt you. And that's what it comes when expectations come in. I mean, if a coworker cancels plans, I'm like, yeah, no worries. Who cares? Right. I mean, you don't want to go out. That's fine. If someone I'm dating cancels,
21: that's fine. Tony swears at me on Instagram. That's
22: if someone I'm dating cancels on me, now I'm pacing around like I've been like personally betrayed. Because the closer you are, everything means something. And it's a lot more, as I said, there's a lot more power to what that other person does or doesn't do.
21: Mm, risk.
22: Yeah.
23: Attachment is one hell of a drug too, I'll tell you that much. Mm-hmm. You know, your attachment is totally different to a romantic partner than it is to a work colleague, a friend. If someone cancels or has to rush off in the middle of a conversation, doesn't call you back, even though it was an intense conversation, you're like, it must have gotten busy. If a partner doesn't, it's like, they're doing this to spite me or they don't care. And we just count all these allowances that they don't even know anything about.
21: Mm-hmm. Yeah, and we often feel like we're not worthy of it, so we don't seek out the evidence of the good stuff that's happening, right? Like we have our own insecurities of, I'm not good enough, I'm not worthy of this, and they're sort of operating in the background, and we don't quite realize they're there. So all I do is I look at Tony, you know, Tony's my friend, and then so it's like, oh, Tony just did a Tony thing. But if it's Jen and I'm dating Jen, then it's like, well, oh, Jen is, you know, hurting me, and I'm not good enough anyway, so I never find the good things that Jen did, even though that she just canceled one time out of 10 or whatever. And those things operate in the background. That's kind of scary stuff, Tony.
22: It is scary. I think it's, you know, I mean, you're never actually arguing about what you're arguing about. We're not arguing about dishes. You know, nobody's relationship ever ended with a broken plate, you know. But it's something deeper, as you mentioned, feeling ignored, not important, not heard. And it's frustrating because you think you're having a simple conversation and suddenly it's way bigger than that.
21: Jen, do you have to know why you're there? Is that part of the problem?
23: I don't think you need to know why you're there. I think, again, guys, I'm a little jaded. Like, I'm probably projecting a bit because of my home circumstances. But I think when you start to notice there are things that are going wrong and nothing's changed despite so many conversations, you need to know why you stay. And that's a whole other topic for another week's date night.
21: Yeah, because that could go both ways, right? You could stay for the right reasons or the wrong reasons.
23: What I love about you, Shane, is you're so great at always seeing the other perspective, the other side, and they may not know or people are doing their best, but at other times, there are some situations that become toxic and then people stay despite it because they don't want to be alone or because they do feel unworthy in these things that we're talking about. So I think being able to identify repeated conversations without solution, without change, that's a warning sign of when to maybe start to think about cutting cords.
21: Yeah. Well, and not speaking up for yourself, knowing when it's a boundary or whether, like I always say, people always say, oh, have healthy boundaries. Okay. But you can't also have a fortress and a wall either. So it goes both ways. All right. Tony Tedesco, Jen Kerr, sounds like we got more to talk about when it comes to why love makes us disappointed and angry. Not really, but kind of. Thanks for being here, everyone.
22: Thank you.
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0: 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I got an ocean
1: pearl. Relationships, love, looking in the mirror, and all of the things. Shane Hewitt and The Night Shift, The Love Shack. 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DrLori.com to get connected. To Lori in Montreal, it's important and serious relationship chat today. Because I think some people are really, really scared by this. And I don't think everybody needs to be scared by this. I think the stats can be scary. But if we're going to have this conversation, we do it with the psychologist because we got to get it right. If you are worried that your partner might be straying, wouldn't you want to know the accurate information from a psychologist and an educated person, not Instagram, about red flags?
2: Thank you.
1: So you can confront it the right way. All right, Lori, how are you?
2: I'm good. So I think one of the goals tonight really is to be able to distinguish between normal relationship changes, suspicious behavior, and like actual like evidence of betrayal. Mm-hmm. So, because oftentimes people will think like, well, this one thing, and then they'll like, that one thing means that my partner is straying. But we have to be very careful. It's never one thing. So we're looking for patterns of behavior, not just the one thing, because one thing could be triggered by many things, right? Depression and stress and whatever it is. But to your point about how common is infidelity, I think... So it depends on where you look, obviously, to get the numbers. But it's somewhere around 20 to 25% of married men. So this doesn't take into account non-married. So these are statistics of, you know, married people. They report having had an affair at some point in their relationship, and 10 to 20% of married women. Mm-hmm. The numbers used to be much bigger, and the gap used to be much greater. In years past. So that gap is narrowing now with almost as many women as men who are cheating. But what is more common today, I don't have numbers for it, but emotional affairs. We did a segment on micro cheating a while back, and that kind of stuff is more common. So, you know, what do we define as cheating? That's a whole other show. In terms of how do we define cheating, et cetera, et cetera.
1: Well, let me throw a couple things out there first here is that, first of all, I mean, there are different kinds of relationships, and this whole conversation is based on infidelity, which means that inside your agreement of your relationship, you don't see other people.
2: That's right.
1: So fundamentally what that means is that an agreement has been broken. So some couples, you know, they're cool with that, whatever. But that's, we're basing it on that box there, is this conversation. And you said the emotional cheating part, and I always wonder about this because some people are curiously exploring things without realizing they are, like, kind of blindly finding their way. And then some people are actively doing it. Like, I always find stories about, hey, don't tell my partner, but I'm going for coffee with this guy from work. Oh, it's just a coffee. Like, to me, that seems far more ill-intended than I got drunk and smashed some guy at a party. Like, it's premeditated.
2: It's the don't tell, right? Yeah. So the secrecy, and we've talked about that too, right? The secrecy versus privacy thing, that's keeping something a secret. That tells you, you know, you're crossing a line there, right? You're spending, like, look, a lot of people think, oh, if I'm not having sex with them, then it's not cheating. But that's not true, because you are investing other things. You're investing your heart. You're investing time. You're sharing intimate details of your life with this other person, and that becomes an emotional infidelity, which can sometimes be far more damaging than somebody who got drunk, kissed somebody else at a party, made a fool of themselves, and regrets it, right?
1: Okay, so you want to just take on the big one first, the phone?
2: Well, that's one, that's a big one, because that's the one that everybody notices, is that suddenly, remember, it's about changes in behavior. Let's be clear. It's about changes in behavior that you're noticing, right? So suddenly your partner is guarding their phone with their life. Like they never let it go. They never leave it on the counter unattended. They take it everywhere they go. Now, some people do that anyway from the beginning of the relationship, and that's their normal thing. Like they go wherever their phone is that they are. So, but this is would be a change in behavior, right? They're taking calls privately. So the phone rings, they run to another room. Mm. Or they run to the bathroom with that, right? Or you see them deleting texts. They get texts and then delete text, right? So that's something. Like, why are they deleting texts? What if another thing about the phone is, I don't know about you, but I have my husband's password. So sometimes my phone isn't available and I need to look something up. I pick up his phone. And yep. I know his password, so I just put in his password. Now, if his password has changed and he didn't tell me, I'd be like, ooh, wait a minute. Why is the password changed, right? So then you start thinking, okay, is the password change on emails and this and that? And so then that could be suspicious behavior. But remember, it's not one thing. It's never one thing. It's always a pattern of stuff. And you talked about the phone, turning the phone upside down. If your partner wasn't used to doing that, why are they doing that? Because they don't want you to see text coming in, right? We're not like, look, privacy is a healthy thing. This is about secrecy. Secrecy is about hiding something. It's not just about maintaining one's privacy, right? So that's the phone. And the phone can tell quite a bit, the person's relationship to their phone. But it's also about routines. Yeah. Are there changes in routine? Like, are you suddenly staying, doing a lot of overtime? Do you suddenly have to travel so much for work? You know, those kinds of things. Disappearing for hours where you can't reach your partner.
1: Yeah.
2: Right?
1: Well, all of this becomes very, very scary to somebody, right? You can kind of see that.
2: It is scary. Like,
1: so you walk in the room and they kind of turn their phone away. But I also don't want someone to think that their partner is being terrible when you walk in the room and all of a sudden they turn their phone off and they put it down and start paying attention to you. Because for one person, that could be, what are you up to? And for another person, it can be, oh, they're working hard to pay attention and not be on their phone.
2: Right.
1: So you can see how it's like, it's a real knife edge of all the things. Because what for one person who might feel insecure or scared at the moment is actually the other person saying, no, I'm going to pay attention to you. And they're actively making a conscious effort to do exactly the opposite as is being interpreted as.
2: Right.
1: So you got to be careful.
2: But it's not the one thing. So right. If that was the only behavior, that's okay. That's a good explanation for that behavior. So, hey, every time you come into a room, I'm putting my phone away so I can be focused on you. That person's not going to feel like they're hiding anything. But if their behavior has changed, if they've never done that, you know, or maybe it's following a therapy session and the therapist says, put your phones away, and then they do it actively. You know, like it depends on what is that motive. But remember, there are other things that are also part of this pattern. And it's all about consistency. What are they consistently doing in terms of these changing patterns?
1: Right. And right. we build our lives on consistency, whether we mean to or not. And I'm curious about some of the reveals that are going on when somebody's going through something. Last week's conversation was when is it time to go to a psychologist to get help? I'm curious to learn more from Lori in a second here about exactly that. Like, at what point do you mediate it? And at what point does somebody's change of the routine and the behavior become so scary for the other person because something is up? Because chances are it's a lack of communication. Everything's fine, but very scary if it's not. And how far gone is it actually? Now I'm trying to because I just don't want everyone to assume that because someone's behavior has changed, that means that they're cheating. Because they could be going through their own thing that they're just not talking
2: That's
1: about,
2: right.
1: too. So
2: That's
1: how
2: right.
1: do we navigate all of this and somehow figure it out? Good thing I know a psychologist. Her name is Dr. Lori. If you have any questions on this, you can send them in 71010. We'll be right back to get more insight on all of this if your partner is straying.

0: Now this update from the Canadian Press. The president of the Canadian Labour Congress says union representatives seem to all agree that the government's decision to walk away from talks with the U.S. was the right one, but they're urging the government to help workers who lose their jobs to the broader economic fallout. Alberta Premier Danielle Smith says her upcoming trip to Tennessee isn't sending the wrong message during the trade war between Canada and its southern neighbor. She's set to travel to Nashville this week on a personal trip, but her office says she'll be taking time to meet with state tourism officials and the head of the city's Chamber of Commerce. Canada's chief public health officer is urging parents to check that routine childhood vaccinations are up to date as children head back to school. Dr. Joss Reimer says measles is still spreading, while vaccine misinformation continues to circulate online. A new report from RBC Economics says Canada's housing market appears to be finally taking steps towards a recovery, and Loblaw Companies is increasing the number of new stores it plans to open this year. From the Canadian Press, I'm Hannah Stolz.
1: Adam Sterling. On demand. Absolutely.
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7: Hi, I'm Adrienne Gear, president of the BC Nurses Union. Labor Day is a reminder that generations of workers organized and fought for the rights workers have today. 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
1: 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I'm Shane Hewitt. I'm in Ottawa. Ryan O'Donnell is in Calgary. And Lori, the conversation about how do you know if your partner is straying is a tough one. Because some people go through things, although this one text, this might be kidding, I don't know, but it is kind of funny. Says, my ex told me she knew I was cheating because I appeared to be happy.
2: Well, that is a tell if there's a huge change in attitude. If you couple that with everything else, right? Like suddenly, going to the gym and getting like your appearance changes and like you're doing all kinds of things that you didn't, that seem uncharacteristic of you. Yeah. Of course, going to the gym in and of itself and taking care of your appearance doesn't indicate cheating alone. It's all the other things too. So that's important.
1: Yeah. Sometimes your partner's just going through something.

0: And it's kind of, I imagine it to be like, you know, when a couple gets up in the morning and then it's always the joke that the man's in trouble. He's like, what did I do? And she's like, you cheated on me in my dream last night. So he's in trouble for 2 days because of the dream. It didn't even happen in real life. So I say that just to be playful with it. But the idea that sometimes somebody's going through something has nothing to do with you, but yet we make it all about ourselves when there could be nothing going on that is nefarious or infidelity driven.
1: And a good example of that is somebody who might be going through a very stressful period. Maybe he's not sharing all of their worries and stress, but stress affects libido. So at the same time as they're stressed, they're not seeking sex. And that might be, for the partner, might be, what's happening? Are you getting it elsewhere? Is something happening? You know what I mean? So there's all this questioning when in fact, they are just going through something. So it doesn't always mean that somebody is cheating if they are having less sex or if they're having erectile dysfunction or work pressures or depression. Like, these are all things that could contribute and could look like it. So we can't just assume right away that it's infidelity.
0: What if I'm stressed, I'm tired, and Lori, I come home to you and you're grouchy all the time, you're not happy these days, you're going through something, and damn it, I just needed a break and I didn't know how to tell you.
1: Well, that's the thing, is being able to share the vulnerable, like feeling safe enough in a relationship to say, I'm super stressed out, I'm really anxious, I'm feeling overwhelmed, I need a little space, like, it's not you, this is about me. And I we have to sometimes, that gets negotiated, and that's a whole topic in and of itself, but negotiating space in a relationship, just because you're married or you're in a relationship doesn't mean you're always together. Mm-hmm. It means you also have to negotiate how much space you need. And everybody has a different need for space. And sometimes you just need it in order to recharge your batteries.
0: Yeah.
1: And that's okay.
0: And it's funny because I think that as I grow up, like, there's not a place that I wouldn't rather have Melanie there. I would always choose, because it's more fun when Mel's around. But there are times I realize where I'm like, oh, feet up. No, it's just like the no interruptions.
1: Right.
0: You know what I mean? And sometimes it feels good to just go watch your show and be alone for a couple of hours and whatever. Yeah. And this is coming from the guy who truly believes that I like life better with, you know, my favorite person. So
1: that's why you're with your favorite person. I mean, yes, life is sweeter and better, but that doesn't mean you can't be also alone and enjoy your alone time. And like I said, everybody has a different need for it. And that is not an indicator that somebody is cheating. That is just something that somebody needs. So it's important to have those conversations.
0: Would it be dreaming of me in a perfect world where, I mean, couples come to a counselor before they get to this point, of course, because communication, they've helped, they figured that part out. But usually I would imagine it's the person who thinks they're being cheated on that goes to the counselor for relationship counseling, not the person who feels tempted to cheat, even if they haven't.
1: I think both. I mean, listen, there's always a catalyst too. Like, how did we get here, right? So when I see couples, we always want to analyze, how did we get to a place where I was even tempted, or how far gone were we? Like, how disconnected were we that this happened, or I felt vulnerable to this? So oftentimes I do see a lot of women that show up in my office after they've been super sleuthing, you know, and discovered all kinds of stuff, and they don't know what to do with this information. Women are so good at catching, though, I must tell you. I cannot believe the extent of their detective work. I've never heard, like, it always blows me away to see how far they go. And I'm like, you did what? Ow.
0: That's amazing. Well, men are simple. What can I say?
1: Well, in defense of the men. They're good at hiding. They're actually not that good.
0: Yeah,
1: well, women pick up on this stuff, so
0: maybe that's okay. Maybe, but it's okay to be not good.
1: And I do want to end positively, of course, because people often ask, and if you ask anybody, if your partner cheated, what would you do? Most people's reaction, if they've never been through it, would be, oh, I'd leave them, I'd dump them. The reality is, that's not usually what happens. You can repair, you can recover, you can make your relationship much better. It requires different things to do that, though.
0: Yeah, and help.
1: Okay. Well, yes, definitely.
0: Advice
1: help
0: for the young person and the young folks in a relationship. Since Ryan O'Donnell is here, he's engaged to be married. What advice would we give to people like Ryan, maybe even if it's their second turn around the marriage, But the young people or the people who are getting back into that relationship, what advice does the psychologist give them about things like infidelity?
1: So the first thing is define what infidelity is, right? What is infidelity to you? What is a betrayal to you? Because sometimes, like you mentioned it earlier, I'm talking to somebody, oh, it's only a coffee date or whatever, but the person, your partner might think, no, this is crossing a line. So what are the lines? Draw the parameters of your relationship together. And always make sure you stay connected. That's the thing. Oftentimes, infidelity happens when couples disconnect. So they start to get connected elsewhere. So you really want to keep that connection as much as possible.
0: It's a drug, right? Attention is a drug. If you're not getting attention from the people around you, and all of a sudden someone shows up, you might not even realize that you're, you know, really consuming the attention someone gives you, without even really realizing it.
1: Yeah, but that also can put the blame on the other person. You're not giving me enough attention, and therefore I'm doing this. But you still made the choice to betray. So right. Make the choice to talk about it before you go and blame your partner for not giving you what you want, and so you have to go get it elsewhere. That's not how marriage works.
0: Accountability. I was thinking about temptation more than the doing it, but in my example. Ryan, did you have you had 30 seconds. Any quick questions, Ryan, or is that clear for what a young person needs to hear? Define it.
2: Oh, it just makes me want to think about open relationships, because my friends just got married and they are in an open marriage. And
0: really?
2: I get uncomfortable, and then I get comfortable talking with them about it, and it's so strange to me. Do you think does it work?
1: You know, it works for people. Well, this maybe that's a topic for us, because...
0: Yeah, well, let's see. 30 seconds, Lori. Explain it in 30 seconds.
1: This is the rule that you give each other, right? This is the arrangement. So most couples go into marriage with fidelity as their rule, unless you talk about it and say, we are going in this as an open marriage, which means it could mean different things for different people, but technically... We're a primary relationship, and then we can have sex with other people.
0: Well, maybe that's the topic for next time.
1: Ah.
0: You never know. It always seems to happen that way, that we raise more questions with all of it. DrLori.com for Dr. Lori Petito in Montreal. Thank you, my friend.
1: Thank you.
0: Shane Hewitt and The Night Shift. I'm Shane Hewitt. Thanks so much for being here. Don't forget that our show is published out on the podcast every single day when the show is done. Just Google Shane Hewitt and The Night Shift. You're going to find us right at the top of the list. And it's on the iHeart app. That's easy. And it's on Spotify, Apple Music, all of the platforms. You can share them with your friends. And that would be an awesome favor for us. So don't forget, if you missed anything, it is there for you. And some of our favorite content and big full length, even longer than you hear on the radio, get published on that same feed as well. So touch the heart. 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
16: Lying. Do you lie to your kids? Isn't that an interesting notion? Of course we do. What if our habits about honesty started to really play on kids? Because through the course of time, what happens when you figure out that someone's not being completely honest, which, by the way, I think honesty is either honesty or it's not honesty. I don't think there's a range of honesty. But kids start to realize that maybe you're not being completely honest about some things. And then trust starts to erode. And I'm curious, does that start to change the way they behave? Emily Bélanger is here for us to have a conversation about exactly this. Parental influence on children's honesty. Now, parental influence is much more than the lies we tell as parents, but it is part of it, I am assuming. Emily, are we on the right track?
3: Yes, we are. First of all, thank you so much for having me on today. So there's this new study that we just did that has recently come out. And what we were really hoping to look at is how social information from parents, as you were talking about, how that goes on to influence children's moral reasoning. And when I say moral reasoning, I mean their beliefs and then their evaluations of different situations involving honesty and lie telling and different characters or actors in those situations that display either honesty or lie telling.
16: If you want to get connected with Emily, she's a PhD student with Talwar Research. We've had some of the folks from your group on before for conversations about this stuff. Yeah. Is it oversimplifying it if I say that if a parent is a liar, a child will be a liar?
3: Well, that's a good question. I think there's nuance to that. And so because we know that parents can talk about lie telling and they can share messages about honesty and lie telling in different ways. So, for example, you can be sharing verbal messages about whether you think it's important to tell the truth or not, or you can also be modeling actual honesty and lie telling behaviors where your kids might see you either be honest or tell a lie. Mm-hmm. And so these different types of social information are both individually shown to be influential. So we know that what an adult says and what they do can both influence children's own future behaviors. But what has never really been looked at before in the literature is what happens if there's two messages that are not necessarily consistent with each other. Because we know in real life that children can be exposed to conflicting messages where they might hear an adult say one thing of, oh, you know, it's never good to tell a lie. But then they might also see that adult turn around and tell a lie to somebody else.
16: Yeah. And so, then they know the real story. They hear in real time the adults say, well, wait, mom, that's not what happened. And mom's like, yeah, but that's what they needed to know. Right. Like something
3: exactly.
16: Like that,
3: right. If it's, you know, you're getting a gift from a friend that you don't really like, but you don't want to be rude. And so you say you really like it to be polite. But the kid, your child knows that you don't like it. Then how do they internalize that? So that's what we really wanted to look at in our research is these inconsistent messages.
16: Those real life situations to me is really gets me interested. Mm-hmm. I always know it's good research when it makes me start having a million questions. so this is where I kind of go because it's like, oh my God, like, thanks for the nice scarf, blah, blah, blah. And then they, you know, the person leaves or whatever, like, oh my God, I hate this thing. Right. And so it's a very natural, casual moment, but the kid observes the incongruent behavior.
3: Yes.
16: Right. Or gossip or badmouth the person. Then they show up and they're like, it's so nice to see you. Mm-hmm. Right. And there's that sort of fake face, that mask that goes on. And is it interesting? Because those are the everyday lies that people versus the, by the way, I'm going to blatantly tell a lie for whatever reason I have behind it. I mean, that's kind of the habitual stuff. And that's sort of deeply embedded without us realizing it.
3: Exactly. It's extremely common in everyday interactions. And I think you touched on something really important is that it's not necessarily these like over the top huge lies, but even just these little subtle ones that can be occurring with maybe not even thinking about it. And then, like you said, how is that going on to influence children's beliefs and then potentially even their own future behaviors? And what we found is that children do recognize when social information is not consistent, if there's two different types of information and they don't match up, that they're recognizing this and that they actually evaluate that as they provide more negative evaluations of inconsistent behavior versus consistent behavior in terms of words and actions matching up.
16: So crazy. So, I mean, as you become present to it, you realize that it's everywhere. And I don't know the finer details of the work that was done. Did you get into family structures at all? The difference between married parents and divorced parents? Because if you didn't, holy cow, that's a thing. Because you go to one parent's house and they say, oh, yeah, this is the truth about a situation. And then the other parent says a completely different perspective and truth about a situation.
3: Right. That's very, very interesting. In this study, we didn't get into that. We used different short stories. And
16: you're
3: going to
16: need a second PhD now, see?
3: Yeah, that'll be my next project to take on. But yes, I definitely think that could be very interesting to look at in terms of not just hearing from one parent, but what happens if it's, you know, you're hearing one piece of information from one of your parents, another piece of information from the other. And how does that, what impact does that have? Because in our study that we just did, we looked at what happens if it's two pieces of information from one parent
17: But I think looking at two parents would be extremely interesting. Yeah.
16: So yeah. Very, very good. This is cool. So what's the takeaway that you apply on this? I mean, it's just adjust your headphones a little bit because your sound just changed substantially there. Oh, can you talk to me for a sec?
17: Yeah.
16: That's better. Yeah. It might have been the processing. That's okay. So what's the takeaway forward in this? I mean, letting parents know that their lies aren't helping. But at the same time, I mean, I'm not a big fan of lying. Generally, I'm a big fan of multiple levels of an onion of information that people need to know, versus a blatant lie. But at the same time, though, truly speaking, telling lies is a very natural part of life. So at some point, not endorsing it, but just acknowledging the fact that this is kind of how society works. Exactly. How do you navigate that when you present the information forward? I mean, because child psychology is a part of your gig. So how do you do that?
17: Yeah. I mean, like you said, lie telling is very present. It's like you said, we're not necessarily endorsing it, but it's something that we know is very common. Pro-social lies, or let's say white lies or lies to benefit other people, to protect other people's feelings, are often highly encouraged in society and in terms of moral norms. And so it's maybe a little bit impossible to completely get away from it. But I would say for parents, I think the take home would be, don't just focus on the verbal messages that you're saying to your kids of, you know, you shouldn't be lying or lying is bad, but also try to be conscious of the behaviors that you're actually displaying in front of your children, whether it's to them or even if it's in other interactions. Let's say if you're talking to a friend, but your child is in the room, that is also relevant as well. And then I think another thing would be to try to make sure as much as possible that the verbal messages that you're sharing are consistent and match up with the behaviors that, that you're displaying, to try to reduce these mixed messages that can then kind of go on to influence children's evaluations and how they view the situation and the people involved in the situation.
16: It is cool, though. Doesn't it raise a lot of questions? Like, did you come out of truly, like, I mean, this is what you study, so this is your work, but you come out of this going, oh man, this is a bit of a Pandora's box here.
17: It is. There are many different implications of this, and it can sort of feel like every time we find out a little bit of information, it then leads to 15 more questions of other projects that would be relevant to look at, because we know that lie telling is so common and is this very universal thing across cultures. And as more and more research is being done on how social factors can influence children's lying and honesty and their moral development, there's definitely a lot more research to be done going forward.
16: Well, this is cool. Great work. Not that I'm qualified to say that, but as a human, I feel like I'm qualified to say that.
17: You definitely are.
16: Yeah, the official study was published in the Journal of Experimental Child Psychology. Yes. Emily Belanger is a PhD student at the School of Applied Child Psychology, McGill. Yes. And Victoria Talwar has been on before, and she's the boss prof there, and she does a great job and been on the show. So high five to you.
17: She's
16: really great. Say hello for me. High five to you and your work, and I look forward to chatting with you again as you learn more about it.
17: Thank you so much.
16: This is cool.
17: Thank you for having me. I really appreciate it.
16: Thank you.

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1: Well, let's see what Mark Carney's posting on social media, shall we? There's a video that the Prime Minister put up on his X feed a short time ago. 4 minutes in point of fact.
2: I want to congratulate the candidates, Daniel Gobet, Tanvir Shanawaz, Braden Cayley, for their victories in these by-elections. The message from Canadians, I think, is clear. They've given their support, more than 50% in each of these ridings, to the government's plan. And I think that's because Canadians are united and Canadians are ready. We've been buying Canadian, we've been visiting Canada, we've been reinforcing our strength here at home and diversifying our partnerships abroad. That's been the plan of this government since the start. We've been putting in place. It's working. Still early days, but it's working. We're growing jobs at 4 times the rate of the United States. Our exports are on track outside of the United States to double. They've been growing strongly. And our rate of growth in the most recent quarter is the strongest in the G7. Early days, Canadians united, reinforcing our plan. We're going to keep going.
1: And that's the message that they're putting out to the public. And honestly, when you see the Liberals getting more than 50% in all three of those by-elections, given that one of them was a Conservative riding until, of course, that MP was elevated to the Senate, which, again, a bipartisan across-the-aisle overture that I'm sure was appreciated, and yet seemingly also had the incidental impact of making the people of Chicoutimi-Lafjord perhaps not as supportive of voting Conservative as they had before. And yeah, a Liberal sweep last night, and it was not even close. And these were not two candidate ridings where the Liberals were getting 50% plus. These are multi-candidate, multi-party ridings. The other party's getting just destroyed. Again, I don't want to be too harsh on anybody. We need qualified members to serve as His Majesty's loyal opposition to hold the government that we have to account in the Parliament of Canada, just as we do here in the BC legislature. But if we are to glean any overall indication in public opinion as to whether or not it's supportive of the federal government's stance on the trade war or against the federal government's stance on the trade war, this will be broadly interpreted as a green light for what the government of Canada has promised to do. And I would expect them to move forward with those proposed counter tariffs in now 7 days. I'm not saying that's necessarily the right thing to do in hindsight when we get there, but I think it's what people want to do. And so we're probably going to do it come what may. 250-386-1161. Let's go to Tim, who's calling in on open lines. Hey, Tim, how you doing?
3: Good. Thanks very much for taking my call. Hey, just on this issue of Canada funding its military, I think obviously it's a very legitimate complaint to the United States to say that we weren't funding it. And I think it's an embarrassment for the country that we weren't, but we're fixing that. But beyond that, and this sort of taunting and trolling back and forth, and well, we could take Canada over in 30 seconds and we've got nuclear weapons and all this other nonsense. I mean, Canada made a decision in the 1950s not to deploy nuclear weapons. And it did that on the presumption that those that did, the United States and the UK, would presumably use those weapons responsibly and in an effort not to fall into a proliferation of nuclear weapons. Yes. But Canadians should also understand that Canada has a very sophisticated nuclear industry and has one of the largest deposits, if not the largest deposits, of uranium on the planet.
1: True.
3: And
1: yep,
3: could quite easily do that, could quite easily develop nuclear weapons.
1: Yep.
3: But it has chosen not to. So I think this, you know, and I get it, it's trolling and all this other stuff, but I don't think Canadians have to feel in any way that they're subservient because they don't have the capability or the technology to do that. This relationship and who has them and who hasn't, who doesn't have them, was based upon trust. And if that trust gets breached, you know, heaven forbid we would ever go down that route, but there is that capability.
1: That's actually a good point. I'm trying to think out loud here. I think the Bruce plant in Ontario is either the biggest in North America or one of the biggest in terms of nuclear civilian peaceful output. So you're right. We certainly are and could be a nuclear power, and our non-military nuclear industry is renowned around the world.
3: Absolutely. I mean, we developed the CANDU reactor, yep, you might recall.
1: Yep.
3: And, you know, it is a technology, if you research it, that it could

0: perhaps we will get there as well. Texture 71010 writes, Stockholm Syndrome is something, ain't it? Oh, boy, Texture, you have no idea. Texture writes, every newscast except it says for Fox News and right-wing media, it says, mentions tariffs and that the tariffs and the war in Iran are causing inflation. It says they say the tariffs cost about $1,150 per family of four per year on average. That sounds like it's in the neighborhood, Texture. I haven't sat down and done the math on what these new 50% tariffs that we're supposedly fighting back against are likely to cost the average American family. They're so large as to accurately measure their distortionary impacts itself becomes somewhat fraught. We become pretty good with sensitivity models in terms of minor deviations and being able to predict what the downward demand slope will do in terms of quantity demanded. But when you introduce 50% taxes to anything, things get really weird and really hard to model really fast. So the only way to know for sure is just to run the system and see what it does, which is bad because all of us are relying on it. And yet that's largely where we find ourselves today as I run out of time. These are my opinions as always. You can agree or disagree as always, but I thank you, everybody, who contributed to the program today, regardless of whether you agreed or disagreed with what you heard before and after. Have a safe day.
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4: From the National Newsroom of the Canadian Press, I'm Karen Rebo. Alberta Premier Danielle Smith is set to travel to Nashville, Tennessee this week on a personal trip. She'll also take time, though, to meet the head of the city's Chamber of Commerce and state tourism officials. She's touting the meetings as examples of her diplomacy efforts amid Canada's escalating trade dispute with the U.S. Smith says a priority, though, would be learning more about how Calgary can position itself as Nashville North.
5: In Calgary, the music industry brings about $2.3 billion worth of value. In Nashville, it's $28.3 billion worth of value. And so there are a number of changes that they made 25 years ago in order to become what they are today. And I want to find out a little bit about what that is and see if we can develop some excellent partnerships.
4: She wants to boost investment in the music industry. The Pentagon has defended a controversial social media post by America's defense secretary that drew criticism for appearing to mock female members of a Canadian cadet program. Pete Hegseth shared an image of two young women at a training center in Vernon, BC, and posted the words, "This is real," prompting accusations of body shaming and unfairly targeting young people who are not members of the Canadian Armed Forces. In Ottawa yesterday, visiting Arizona Democratic Senator Ruben Gallego says he deeply regrets such disrespectful rhetoric from U.S. officials.
6: Right now, Canada is on the front lines. You know, you have Canadian men and women in Lafayette right now, essentially putting themselves as a tripwire in case of Russian aggression. You know, we have many Canadians right now and serving in different bases in the United States. If I travel to the United States, I will see Canadian men and women with patches currently serving right now. And to deny the fact that they're deeply involved in our intelligence, especially being a Five Eyes, is just dumb.
4: Mounties have asked to meet with an ex-BC conservative who says he was offered a job to quit as an MLA.
7: Ian Paton, who quit the Conservative caucus last week, says Conservative leader Carolyn Finlay's chief of staff approached him in July and asked him to step down in Delta South, saying he'd be given a job as an advisor for 2 years with the same salary as an MLA. He says he rejected the offer, but was unaware at the time it could be a big deal. It's illegal under the criminal code to negotiate a reward or benefit related to resignation from political office. Finlay won the party's leadership in May, but doesn't have a seat in the legislature and will be running in a by-election this month in Abbotsford, Mission. She's denied offering jobs in exchange for resignations. Hannah Stoles, The Canadian Press.
4: And boaters in BC are being warned to avoid a floating island in the province's northern interior. The island recently reappeared on Williston Lake, the reservoir for the W.A.C. Bennett Dam. BC Hydro spokesperson Bob Gammer says they initially thought it was a hoax. Gammer says the rising waters of the reservoir could have lifted the mass free, calling it the best theory of how the island came to be. This is the Canadian Press. In sports, the Toronto Blue Jays are back at it tonight with a second game of their three-game series in Cleveland against the Guardians. Toronto fell 6-1 last night in the opener, leaving the Jays 2.5 games back of Cleveland for the final American League wildcard spot. Kroenke Sports and Entertainment has said it has reached a deal to purchase the Los Angeles Angels from Artie Moreno. The company led by Stan Kroenke owns

0: The NFL's Los Angeles Rams, English soccer club Arsenal, the NBA's Denver Nuggets, the NHL's Colorado Avalanche, and Major League Soccer's Colorado Rapids. The Vancouver Whitecaps continue their mission to becoming the first team ever to win 5 straight Canadian championship titles. The Major League Soccer club hosts CF Montreal in the first leg of their 2-game semifinal series tonight. Last night, Forge FC of Hamilton secured a 1-1 draw against FC Super du Quebec in the first leg of their semifinal. From the Canadian Press, I'm Karen Rebo.
1: OpenAI says Apple's accusations of trade theft against it are baseless. Matt Mattinson reports.
2: The ChatGPT maker appears to suggest in a filing that the issue is in Apple's own policies. It pointed to Apple's practice of encouraging employees to use personal accounts for work for creating the issue. Apple sued OpenAI and 2 former employees in July, accusing them of trying to access and steal confidential material. The filing reads, quote, "This dispute is a mess of Apple's own making, and it is trying to blame everyone else."
1: More executives are leaving Apple as CEO Tim Cook departs. Bloomberg says App Store chief Phil Schiller is stepping down after nearly 40 years with the company, but he'll remain as an Apple fellow. New CEO John Ternus is expected to name many new executives. And Instagram is making changes to how it labels AI-generated profiles. The company says accounts that were labeled AI creator will now be tagged AI-generated profile, but it won't apply to regular accounts that simply use a little AI to edit photos or videos. Tech Report, I'm Mark Mayfield.
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1: Life will never be the same. 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
2: We are going to get mystical here on the show. Old wives' tales. Remember them back in the day? Things that we were told were happening. Because we were told they were happening. That was the only reason, is because we were told that they were happening. And so we wanted to talk about specifically the notion of things we were told that we still carry with us today. The old wives' tale. Ryan O'Donnell is in Calgary. I'm Shane Hewitt. I'm in Ottawa. What comes to mind, Ryan, for the old wives' tale for you?
3: For me, it is one that I carried with me for so long and then had shattered instantly. I still am a pretty big hypochondriac, meaning I just have illnesses. I'm a lot better than I used to be. And I can verify this. Yeah, I attribute the improvement in my case to this old wives' tale. For most of my childhood, I was convinced that if I ate too much junk food, I was going to get appendicitis. I didn't care about getting fat or like putting on weight or like being unhealthy. I was going to get appendicitis. It was going to explode and I was going to die. I was terrified of it, Shane. Terrified. Don't remember the first time I saw it. Probably on like an episode of Maury or like something when I was like sick watching TV at home. Who knows? But I carried that with me for, yeah, I would say almost a decade. And then I was at a summer camp and they took us to England for like a theater excursion. And there was a nurse, Cheryl. Cheryl, the nurse, came with us on that trip. And we were eating pizza at a restaurant in London. And I was really hesitating to eat the pizza because I was like, I've already had too much junk food this trip. It's going to pop. It's going to explode. And she looked at me and she's like, Ryan, that is the stupidest thing I've ever heard. That's an old wives' tale. Just don't eat too much pizza so you don't get sick to your stomach. You're fine. And she shattered everything in that moment, Shane. And then the pizza was delicious. And yeah, that was like the old wives' tale was out of my head. Gone.
2: And here you are today, hypochondriac. Yeah.
3: Still a little bit on some things, but not about appendicitis.
2: No. First of all, it's unfair to call it an old wives' tale. Because why is it the wives' fault? First of all, let's be honest, it's probably equally the husband's. And why are all the wives old? So, Ryan, the history of the old wives' tale, the things that we get caught up in, which is simple, like don't pluck your gray hairs because two will grow back.
3: Yep.
2: What did you discover in the history of the wise motherly tale?
3: It's fascinating to me, Shane, because this isn't a scenario of we have no idea where this comes from. No, we know where this comes from. So first off, the word wife here doesn't just mean married. It actually comes from the old English wif. I don't know if that's how you actually pronounced it. W-I-F.
2: That's how I say
3: just,
2: it.
3: Wif.
2: Like, wif. Yeah, she's your wifey.
3: Yeah. That just meant woman. Same root as like midwife, fishwife. Found that, you know. So blame the English. The phrase, though, old wives' tale, found the origin. It goes back to a play in 1595 when a playwright named George Peele used it as the title for his play. And the play is pretty interesting. Three servants get lost in an enchanted forest. A blacksmith takes them in for the night, and his wife, named Madge, Madge starts telling them stories to pass the time. The twist is that as she tells the tales, the characters in them literally come to life and appear on stage. Knights, damsels, sorcerer, princess, all of that fun wizardry stuff you come to expect from the medieval England. And all of it just coming out of this storyteller. She spins yarn by firelight, and it was like a pretty popular play, and that's the origin, Shane.
2: But then it got validated.
3: Yeah, it kept going. So in 1611, it was in the King James Bible, Paul writing to Timothy by telling him to reject old wives' fables. So yeah, even the Bible was using it for some reason.
2: Fear.
3: Fear. And this is the thing that I find interesting, is the phrase was never really about like bad information. Like in the play, it's not that she's telling, misleading them. It's just she's telling, the old wife is telling tales. Mm. But, and especially in these societies, and I would say still to this day, older women are the ones who hold so much important knowledge, health, childbirth, medicine, community care, all that fun stuff. So the irony here is pretty hard to ignore. But that is the origin of the old wives' tale, a play.
2: Okay. This is interesting. So what I did was I dug into what is consistent across them, and we jokingly just said fear, but actually that is it. It is a story that breaks it down in that way, and that's the difference. And when you listen to when you listen to old wives' tales, Ryan's got a quick list here. We got to get to, but their advice.
3: Yeah.
2: Right. They're like, hey, this is going to make your word better, like make your life better. But it's things like going outside with wet hair will give you a cold. Well, it might make you cold, but it's not going to give you a cold. Cracking your knuckles is another one. What else you have on your list?
3: Swallowed gum stays in your stomach for 7 years. That is not true. Your body cannot digest gum, but it will make its way out. I'm not sure why people thought it would stay there for 7 years exactly, but you're fine. Yeah. Another one I heard so much, Shane, as a kid, was sitting too close to the TV will ruin your eyes. Mm. This one had some truth to it, because early TVs did have some radiation that could definitely damage your eyes.
2: Oh, but there's usually an element of something in them, right?
3: Usually,
2: carrots,
3: yeah.
2: Carrots will make your eyes better. I mean, yes, carrots as a vegetable do have some of the nutrients that is good for eyesight, but it's not going to make your eyesight better, right?
3: Yep. TVs don't have radiation anymore, by the way. Hopefully.
2: Oh, you never know. Blue screen.
3: Apple a day keeps the doctor away. I mean, apples are good for you, but it's not going to make you healthy. You need to do more than just to eat an apple.
2: I think you broke your leg. Doctor. Go to the doctor. No, I'm just going to eat an apple.
3: I'm good. Apple. The 5-second rule. If you drop food on the ground, bacteria can jump on it instantly. 5 seconds would be nice, though.
2: Okay. Coffee stunts your growth. Feed a cold, starve a fever. Hair of the dog cures a hangover.
3: Yeah, definitely not.
2: All it does is temporarily numb the pain and delay the positive
3: effects. It's coming back.
2: Right? Then there's the really mystical ones. Cats will suck the breath from babies, which is like the witches and cats thing from back in the day. You said cracking your knuckles. You said gum. Those ones are very good. So here's what I got to with it, though. I'm like, wait a second. These sound like superstitions.
3: Mm-hmm.
2: But they're distinctly different, because one is a story that is meant as advice. One is a consequence for a behavior. And so there's a cause and effect inside superstition that is grossly different than an old wives' tale, which is like a folk belief with practical wisdom or health advice. So a superstition is completely different. Action, outcome, break a mirror, 7 years bad luck. Step on a crack, break your mother's back. Right? Black cat crosses your path, bad luck follows. You can see how they're close. Walk under a ladder, bad luck happens. Right? So all of those things are transactional based. Old wives' tales are advice based. Crazy stuff, right?
3: Wild to me. There are some true ones, though. Like a heartburn during pregnancy means your baby will be born with more hair. They tested that, and it's true.
2: Really?
3: Crazy.
2: Okay. Well, that's interesting. These are the stories that we were told that we believe to be true. And Satanic Panic in the 80s was one of them. It was one of the stories that so many people were told that heavy metal is bad and Dungeons and Dragons is bad. And people pounced on it. And then they commercialized it and sold it, or they use it for political gain. And turns out He-Man, by the power of Grayskull, was believed to be a part of Satanic Panic. Crazy stuff.

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1: Dr. Samantha Yamin is here. Science Sam, the scientist lady from the TV on the Mary Burke Show. Hey, Science Sam. I took this notion of this story and tried it. And based on the research sample of one in a non-scientific study setting, it's true.
2: Ah, well, there you have it.
1: Evidence.
2: That is the rigor.
1: Can you imagine if you pitched what I just told you as your PhD for your thesis? And it'd be like, Shane says.
2: He did one thing once, guys. Believe him.
1: Give me a PhD.
2: Well, only.
1: That's not how science works, but it turns out that we as people like to turn in one direction mostly.
2: Mm-hmm. And that direction is left. It's left. Left. Yeah, as Beyonce said, to the left,
1: now everything you own in the box to the left.
2: This actually, I think, is a very elegant study because they were trying to understand the way people move in crowds, which I hate crowds. But if you can picture the last time you were in one, they kind of start having their own patterns, right? Like people will kind of file in certain ways. They'll kind of separate themselves into lanes. Picture walking down a busy street downtown. People kind of start to organize in lanes a little bit. If there's a bottleneck, like a really narrow door, they'll kind of offset one. Instead of just going single file, they'll kind of like cram in next to each other like a zipper pattern. And this has been well observed. Like we do all these funky things and researchers have been trying to figure out like, is that something intrinsic to us? Is it us responding to the environment? What is going on here? And so in this case, they are arguing, contrary to what everyone has always thought, that it's like us responding to each other and social norms in the environment, they found that we'll naturally veer left because of something they believe is intrinsic.
1: Okay.
2: Right?
1: I have a guess.
2: Okay, tell me.
1: Well, but I don't know if I want to get it right or wrong, though. That's just embarrassing.
2: No. So you have to make a hypothesis to even start a study. So go
1: okay.
2: for it.
1: Well, I have a guess and a question. We'll get to the question.
2: Okay.
1: My guess was when I went out in the backyard and did this, mm-hmm. is it because most of us are right-footed?
2: That is a really good point. And that's what people mostly thought. Because if you stand them against a wall, make them face a wall, people tend to go to the left.
1: Yeah.
2: And that was in right-handed people. So they thought
1: dominant
2: it was like
1: foot kind of thing.
2: A handedness thing. But in this study, they did a series of experiments and one of them took all left-handed people. One took all right-handed people and one, they also did a mix. And it was independent of your dominant foot or handedness or whatever.
1: I see how the Shane says is no longer scientific.
2: Well, you might need more than an N of one to study a crowd, but hey, one of their experiments was having, because they were trying to rule things out systematically. Like first they had people in an enclosure, like an arena type of thing. And then they studied how they moved, veering left. Then they took them no boundaries. If there are no walls, where will people move? Still left. They looked at kids. So it's not something we've learned as adults. Still left, even more so. And they also had people as individuals. So you could have been part of that study. You could submit your data. And even individually with like no one else kind of pressuring you, we still just veer left. Isn't that wild?
1: Everything about that is wild. And it's amazing what comes up in my head, which is how now you can really mess with people.
2: Yeah.
1: Like if you're going to play musical chairs, make them turn right. And then more people will probably fall down. Like this is... This is valuable.
2: Well, that was the purpose of this study, actually. No.
1: It was a musical chair study?
2: Yeah. I mean, they even studied it. They did it in their experiments in Spain and Japan. And apparently in Japan, there was a tendency for people to like step left to avoid each other. So then you would have thought, okay, so then wouldn't they veer right to try to avoid crashing into people? But no, they're stepping left, they're veering left. Like, it's not about, like, just trying to avoid others. It's just this, like, natural thing we tend to do, but they don't know why.
1: Okay, they don't know why. I was hoping mm-hmm. there was going to be like, aha, your brain, but...
2: Well, in this case, they were just challenging the convention because everyone was like, yeah, clearly they're responding to the walls or to other people or some social norm we've all agreed to.
1: Yeah.
2: But, like, even people who would drive on the other side of the street, like, there's none of that.
1: Well, that's okay, that's the question.
2: Yeah.
1: So when this is what I don't know. I've never been to London, so I don't know, but I have been to Dublin, which is also a driving on the wrong side of the road scenario. So who drives on the right side of the road then? Because to me, driving on the left side of the road and turning left, if that's our natural course of action, that seems like the most natural way to drive. And have you ever been driven on the wrong side of the road?
2: It's very, very confusing. Yeah. You
1: know, the weirdest thing, the weirdest of all the things which surprised me was exit lanes and exit ramps. Because your brain goes, I'm going the wrong way down the ramp. Because you can't see the opposing traffic.
2: The whole time you're just like, ah.
1: Yeah. And so it's the craziest thing. And so, but what is more natural? Or is it because we're comfortable turning left, then turning left across traffic is safer because we're more, I don't know. But it also makes me wonder, in those cultures, do you walk down the sidewalk on the left-hand side? Because here, people generally, except for the mall meanderers that somehow love their family so much that they take all 10 of them to the mall. And then they're on their phones and that's how wide they are. Excluding those people, most of us generally walk the way we drive.
2: Yeah.
1: And does that mean that in places like London, they walk on the other side? Like, these are all the things that turning left and right footed things make me wonder.
2: It's these are the right things to wonder if you're going to try to like systematically rule something out. But I believe in Japan, they drive on the left, whereas here we drive on the right. So there you already have your kind of built-in thing. So it's not like, where do you naturally turn or file? It's like where you tend to veer to. Like, for example, they've noticed in mosh pits or in like big arenas type of thing, people will kind of just start drifting left. And that's something that they just couldn't explain. And so it's unclear why. That's the next question. This first thing was just to help us realize like, it can't be explained by anything else. There's no social norm. In fact, if you, one of their studies asked people, which way do you think you should like kind of drift off to in this crowd scenario that they showed? And people often responded right. So they weren't even aware of their natural bias to go left. Like they would have guessed the opposite, as you're saying, probably because here we drive on the right. So maybe that's our intellectual answer, but the body's natural is left.
1: Wow.
2: So bizarre.
1: Okay, but I'm just trying to think of my real life now.
2: Yeah.
1: So when I get into bed, I tip over onto my left because I'm on that side of the bed. So it feels very strange to me on the other side. Now, is that just because of habit? Because I've done it that way for so long? But then here in my chair, to my left is a wall. And to my right is the rest of the room. And sometimes, for no reason, I'll stand up and turn left and have to walk around my own chair in order to leave. So this is the stuff that makes me go, well, wait a second, what is happening?
2: I love how deeply you really observed yourself.
1: You just, you know this by now.
2: Your two personalities is Shane and the Shane that's studying Shane.
1: Well, I am a Gemini, so you can add that to your thesis.
2: Makes sense.
1: But you know what I realized as you said these things? Track meets, left. Speed skating, left.
2: Oh, like going around the track? Oh, that's right. And wasn't that a thing where initially it was the other way for, I forget, I don't know if it was, I don't know what race it was for, but there was, someone told me recently, we got fact checked this, that originally they had races go clockwise and it felt so unnatural to the runners that in future iterations they made it,
1: I don't know,
2: counterclockwise.
1: But it sounds like a thing. And now, by the way, if we played rugby or football, go right, they're not expecting it. So, oh no, because your right is their left. So that doesn't work either. Ah, oh, science.
2: Yeah, it's chess. You got two steps ahead. Anyways, very helpful that they thought this will help us urban plan and crowd dynamics, do crowd dynamics better. It's I love that they believe so strongly in humans that we would factor something like this in.
1: Yeah, and I also love that I just pretended that I've actually been on a track and used one, which I have not lately.
2: You could. That'll be your experiment for science.
1: SamanthaYameen.com, science.sam on the socials. Thank you, my friend.
2: Thank you.
3: Now this update from the Canadian Press. Alberta Premier Danielle Smith is set to travel to Nashville, Tennessee this week on a personal trip, and she'll also take time to meet the head of the city's Chamber of Commerce and state tourism officials. She's touting the meetings as examples of her diplomacy efforts amid Canada's escalating trade war with the U.S. The Pentagon has defended a controversial social media post by America's Defense Secretary that drew criticism for appearing to mock female members of a Canadian cadet program. Pete Hegseth shared an image of two young women at a training center in BC and posted the words, "This is real," prompting accusations of body shaming. A British Columbia legislator says the RCMP has asked to interview him today, and Ian Paton expects he'll be asked about allegedly being offered a job to give up his seat so that BC Conservative leader Carrie Lynn Findlay could run. From the Canadian Press, I'm Karen Rebo.
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1: Alyssa B is here, holistic nutritionist, nourished.ca, with great recipes, all the things. If you would like to, you know, I don't know, make a salad, that's where you go to do that. We had talked this summer about protein. When we talked about protein, we kind of got into the marketing of all the protein. We didn't talk about the importance of protein generally. And I realized that you and I are the same age. So the not everybody's the same age we are, but we need to talk about it from kind of a heads up perspective of what people need to know.
2: Of why we need it. Yeah. Well, protein is very important. I think I said on the last episode, I don't know if everyone heard it, but protein is, if we think about protein is the building blocks, the bricks and mortar of our house. And everything else is the add-on. So when the bricks and mortar, our bones and our muscle, aren't strong, and the foundation isn't strong, nothing else really matters. So we really want to make sure that the foundation of our home, our vessel, is as strong as possible. And that's where protein comes in, right? Protein helps build strong muscle. Muscle helps protect the bone. So as we age, if we fall and our muscle isn't strong enough to protect our bones break. And that's why as people age, they get more frail, because sometimes they get thinner, the muscle kind of atrophies, and the bone is not as much supported. So that's where protein comes in. So when we eat protein, we are building the muscle. We're adding muscle, we're maintaining muscle, we are able to have that muscle form around the bones, and we're protecting our bones. So now more than ever, as we age, I mean, we always need protein, but even as you age, protein is so important to protect against falls. And everybody does fall. And we used to hear about, I mean, you and I are the same age, but, you know, older people used to get frail, they'd fall, they'd end up in the hospital. I know when I'm 70 and you're 70, I want to be as independent as possible. If I fall, I don't want to equal breaking a bone, equaling getting into a hospital, equaling what is the chance of me getting out of that hospital in my 70s. So I feel like because longevity and health span, and we're all talking about living a more healthy life as we age, that the protein piece is really important.
1: Now, protein potato chips, and we were joking before we started about protein coffee and all those things.
2: It's a thing.
1: But my question is is it the right thing? And, you know, if I put cream in my coffee, obviously there's cream and that helps and all those things. But the is it the right thing? And can we tell if it's good protein or if it's some sort of super processed, not necessarily good protein?
2: I think these are all tools. These are all tools that we can use in small ways to enhance our protein intake. Do I think the protein in the coffee and the protein chips and the protein in everything that you see now is how we should be getting our main source of protein? No. But is it a way that we could actually boost up our protein? Because now more than ever, we're trying to get our protein even higher. As I said before, like the average woman, 120 pounds, if she's slightly active, if she's doing a bit of strength training, which, you know, if you're healthy, that is what you should be doing. She should be getting, you know, 100 to 115, 120 grams of protein. And that could be hard for a lot of people. It doesn't have to be. It's about how you break up your day and how you administer your protein. You know, breakfast should be 40 grams. Lunch should be anywhere between 30 grams and 40 grams. And dinner could be anywhere between 30 and 40 grams. And the reason why I bump it up in the morning is because if you have a high protein breakfast, which I can tell you how to do really easily, you are setting yourself up for the day. You won't have as many cravings. You won't be as snacky. You won't be as, you know, you don't want sugar, reaching for sugar. You won't need that caffeine hit at 4 o'clock. So that big anchoring into protein for breakfast is one of the best ways I can tell everybody. Now, everybody's very different, but when you anchor into protein in the morning, you will noticeably feel these effects throughout the day. Also, you'll have more energy. When you have more energy, you can show up better in your life. So 40 grams of protein in the morning can look very easy. If you're eating 2 eggs, that's really just 12 grams of protein. But if you add a cup of egg whites, which won't change the taste of the eggs that much, and it cooks very fast. You are now getting about 30, 35 grams of protein just from that alone. Then you can have a whole grain piece of toast with some avocado, maybe some cottage cheese on it. Boom, you have your 40 grams. I mean, it's not that hard if we, you know, I come back to my philosophy of everything I do is be a little bit more intentional and mindful of what we eat. And 40 grams of protein can also be a serving of yogurt, Greek non-fat yogurt. And we'll talk about the protein powder. You can put in a whey protein powder. You can put in some chia seeds and some hemp seeds and some berries. And right there, you have a very high protein, 40 grams, and a high fiber breakfast. And you will feel the differences. When lunch comes around, you won't be as hungry. And you'll opt for a salad with some chicken. Maybe you'll snack on some edamame. And dinner can be a small piece of meat, some veggies, some sweet potato. And right there, you have about like 100 and 110 grams of protein. And you've hit those goals. So I always like to tell my clients, if you're thinking about what you're eating and you haven't, you take an inventory, say at lunch, okay, how am I going to meet these goals? Then I'll put a little bit of the protein creamer into the coffee, or I'll use another protein supplement, or I'll take a protein bar. Maybe I'll even have one small bag of those protein chips. They can be tools. They're not necessarily bad, but are they the cleanest protein? Probably not. But if hitting that protein goal is important, I would say go for it.
1: Well, it's interesting because as I've learned with the protein powders, they're artificial sweeteners in them. Mega sweet, almost too sweet for me. Mm-hmm. And so that's where you know, if you mix that in your milk and all of a sudden you have, you know, your mm-hmm. coffee, you know, you if you're normally a double-double person, you could actually get there quite easily, in a different way.
2: Back to the protein powders, I mean, like now because we are all so aware, I mean, that's another great thing about everyone, you know, the marketing of protein, we're all so much more aware of where the protein's coming from. There's a lot more cleaner versions on the market. And really, you just flip it over and you want the first ingredient to be whey isolate protein. There could be maybe one filler in there and it could be sweetened with stevia, so it's not as sweet. You want to make sure you're looking for, just like when you're looking at the bread, ingredients in a bread, the least amount of ingredients, the first ingredients are the most important, and then, you know, five or six ingredients, and then you know it's a cleaner version of those protein powders. And you want to know what you want, a trusted brand.
1: Now, it does sound expensive, so before we're done, you always say that things like frozen edamame, frozen berries, all those things way cheaper.
2: Way cheaper. And edamame, you can eat one fistful of edamame, and you're getting, you know, 10 grams, 15 grams of protein. And yes, so much cheaper. Edamame, all the frozen berries, all your frozen fruit, all of that is much cheaper when you buy it in bulk in the frozen section. And if you buy your big protein powders, yes, you're going to pay, you know, anywhere between $75 and $125 for a big bottle, but you can get 60 to 80 servings out of that. I mean, that's cheaper than a coffee.
1: Mm-hmm. And over the course of 2 months, it's quite fascinating. I mean, I know that a lot of people say, like, oh my God, it's so expensive to buy these things with protein, or it's so expensive to buy beef or whatever it might be. But really, when you break it down, I mean, one steak is expensive. And if you can supplement it other ways, then that's great. Or, you know, can you go with something that's a cheaper protein, like a pork, and then supplement
2: well, you
1: it?
2: Could
1: it's
2: have,
1: fascinating.
2: You can have your pork, right? You can have your big steak. You can cut it in half, and then you can make, you know, a lentil pasta or chickpea pasta or an edamame pasta. I mean, there are some really good products out there that are on the market that are high in protein. Again, you just have to be mindful. You have to flip it over and you have to read the ingredients. Like the pastas now, the lentil pastas, as I mentioned, the chickpea pastas, the edamame pastas, they're three ingredients. And we're talking 19 grams of protein per serving. That's a great amount of protein if it's served with your meat, your chicken, your pork, as you mentioned, right there, you're going to have 40 grams of protein without even thinking about it. So it does seem really daunting. Like, I'm not sure how much you weigh, Shane. I don't know if you want to announce it to everybody, but, you know, it does seem really daunting, but you can easily get your 145 grams of protein in your day if you think about it and you're intentional about it.
1: All right. There you go. Recipes and more at nourished.ca with Alyssa B. So if you want to take all these and put it into action, you can. Those are free for you on the website. Thank you, my friend.
2: Great. Thank you, Shane. Thanks for having me.
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1: Saving the points. You see, my son has been driving truck, just like a crane truck, and he's thoroughly enjoying it. He loves it. He's great. Like he's doing some great stuff. He buys diesel and then gets reimbursed from the company. And he is accumulating so many points because he's spending like $300 to $600 like every day or 2 days. And it's remarkable. Wow. And then my daughter and her boyfriend, they're on a farm and they can spend as much as $400 a day on diesel for the farm. Again, the amount of points is kind of staggering. And then plus you can stack points together. By the way, you get some Canadian Tire money. There's all kinds of things you could do. Rewardscanada.ca, get connected with Patrick Soika. He's our points guy, reward programs. And with everyone going on summer vacations, if you haven't gone yet, having the right card could actually get you a pretty nice kickback in the end, no?
2: Yeah, absolutely. Yeah, having the right credit card and loyalty program combo can definitely save you at the pump, or, you know, have you rewarded in the future with, you know, redeeming points for gas or travel or you name it. There's so many different ways you can go with these programs. But yeah, pretty much all the major gas stations in Canada have something set up in terms of loyalty and extra savings with a credit card or even other partnerships.
1: I have found it to get complicated, though, that you have to swipe this card and then you got to have that card and then you got to connect this app and then you've got to, you know, lift your left leg and in order to do the things. And I'm finding it more and more complicated. Like, am I crazy or are you seeing more hoops generally for people to jump through?
2: I don't know if I'd call it hoops, but there's definitely steps for sure. Yeah. Well, let's call it hoops. Yeah. There's hoops to jump through if you want to totally maximize the value. I mean, you have to link your programs. You mentioned Canadian Tire money. If you want to maximize that, you can connect it to your petrol points, but then you also want to either like connect an RBC card. So you get like 3 cents off per liter for that. So there's all these different things you have to connect to maximize the return on your gas station purchases. And, you know, we're seeing it with, you know, same thing with Scene Plus and Shell, your SO Mobile, PC Optimum, you name it, all of these ones, you have to link in some form or another to be able to, you know, maximize those returns.
1: I have noticed, I did do my Scene and my Shell thing because I had, I have a CAA and then I also, of course, had the old program. And so it like the new program is quite remarkable because they have to go in today's privacy world. They have to tell you agree to share this information. So the amount of stuff they can see is quite remarkable. Patrick Soika, tell me about the best way to save on gas this summer.
2: The best way to save it, you know, it's basically it's taking advantage of any of these linked loyalty partnerships or these credit card savings. You know, if it comes down to where you buy your gas, I mean, if you're indifferent, like say you have, you know, every station under the sun near your house or near your cabin or wherever you're traveling that summer, then, you know, just pick the one that works the best for you that you like. You know, otherwise you look for the promotions. You know, Scene Plus has been doing some big promotions. We have BC Optimum Mobile. And then, you basically link every account, every credit card you have, and then watch those promotions and see who's the best deal or who has the best deal on the per liter price. Like you mentioned CAA, that's an additional 3 cents off at Shell. And if you're using, you know, a Scotiabank or Tangerine credit card, you might get 3 to 4 cents off per liter, depending what grade of fuel. So there you're pushing 7 cents per liter off, which may be better than some other programs. You know, we haven't even mentioned the Journey and Aeroplan partnership. That's another one. If you have a CIBC card, you can get discounts there. So basically, I think ideally it's like, see what credit card you have first, which one you want to use, and see if you can get those cents off per liter. Because that's the key to the savings. You know, the points you earn and all that stuff are great. But if you want to save the cash right now, you want those discounts at the pump. You know, out west here in Calgary, you know, if you go to a Shell that's attached to a Safeway, if you shop at that Safeway, you get coupons to use for cents off per liter. So that's another trick too for those out west. I'm not sure if they do it, you know, if there's any retailers doing that out east. But just look for all those different ways that you can save. And then, you can use the points towards your fuel. If you collect petrol points, you can use it to, get cents off per liter, or you can get like a, one of their fuel savings cards that gives you a certain cents off per liter. Personally, I find the best value for petrol points is for car washes. But if you don't use their car washes, then, you might as well use it for the gas. So there's a lot of ways you can push those savings, and then shop around too. Some people are like, well, I don't even join all the loyalty programs because I get my gas at Costco because they're the cheapest. And then you just use your credit card that earns points, which, I mean, that's probably the only good thing with the Costco credit card is it's good. It's cash back on gas is decent, so there's a lot of ways you can save.
1: So here's the thing. It's fun, and you could be like me, where you're just driving around trying to find the gas station that gives you the best deal. Then you end up burning more gas than you would have on the deal.
2: Exactly.
1: So that's a thing. But it's getting more complicated, Patrick, and it's become another job. And I think it's kind of by design. Yeah. I think it's one of the things that they're like, okay, well, we'll give you the points if you do this. And I've even noticed, like, this is not gas specific, but WestJet, where they're doing their WestJet points and, use your WestJet points or shop here and get more WestJet points and blah, blah, blah. Look, man, just all I want is let me use my points to get the ticket on the plane, right? I don't need a free blender. I mean, this is kind of, it seems to me, it's where Air Miles was ineffective in the beginning, and then they got good at it because then they stopped doing it. But I guess everyone has different needs, but it just seems like so much more work.
2: It can be, absolutely. And that's another one you mentioned, WestJet. Watch for that in 2027. WestJet Petro-Canada are doing a partnership. You'll be able to redeem your WestJet points at Petro-Canada and vice versa. I believe you'll be able to convert your petrol points to WestJet points. It is becoming a lot, and I think for some people it is too much, and they will just, they'll pick one and stick with it. They won't chase, the deals and all that. And like you said, sometimes chasing those deals aren't worth it because you're spending more time and effort to do it. For me, sometimes I'm like, I should be doing Shell and Scene Plus more. But, for me, I have a Petro-Canada right near my house. And typically that Petro-Canada is like 2, 4, 6 cents cheaper than a lot of the other stations around. So I just, that for me, that one works out great.
1: So is part of the reason why they're doing these partnerships of, use your WestJet points at Petro-Canada, stuff like that. I mean, I know that on the business end of it, like these points do count as a currency on the ledger, right? It's money owed. Yeah. So it does count on the ledger. And I know that part of the problem that some of the like Air Miles had a long, long time ago was that people were keeping too many points around. It was tough on the ledger.
2: That's right.
1: It's kind of like when you're at work and you have too many vacation days on the books, right? And you've got to burn your vacation days.
2: Yeah.
1: Is this part of it? Now we're going to give away more points, but you really got to burn them. We don't want them in the bank.
2: Yeah, it is. Absolutely. And that's why when you were mentioning, you don't need a blender, and like, why would somebody like WestJet Rewards or a Canada Aeroplan have merchandise? And that's exactly the reason why, because there are people who are collecting the points who will never earn enough for the flights that they would like to redeem for. So by giving them more options, it's a good way to get those points off the book, and they do. And you'll find deals all the time where it's like 20% off merchandise when you redeem your points. And people do take them up on that. They will use those type of offers instead of using them for the core, I guess, reward for the, for airlines would be flights. And, with hotel, or not hotel, with gas station programs, it's gas, but they have all these other options that you can redeem for as well. And then the other thing too, a lot of these linked loyalties is it's about trying to keep people within your ecosystem. So that's the whole triangle push. It's like, you're going to earn, CT money at Petro-Canada. You're going to be earning CT money with Tim's Rewards. You can earn CT money here and there. But where can you redeem the CT money? It's only their 8 or 9 brands. It's Mark's and Canadian Tire. So it's about trying to keep people within your ecosystem. And that's where those partnerships come in.
1: It's all just marketing, but we can benefit if we use it properly. It can be a lot of work.
2: Exactly.
1: But save the money and hit the road. Rewardscanada.ca. Patrick Zoika, thank you, my friend.
2: Thanks again, Shane.

0: The stars come out for a night that's always full of surprises. It's time to celebrate television's best with the Emmys. Mariska Hargitay hosts the award show that could see history in the making. The Emmys, live Monday, September 14th on CTV and Crave.
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12: From the National Newsroom of the Canadian Press, I'm Karen Rebo. Alberta Premier Danielle Smith is set to travel to Nashville, Tennessee this week on a personal trip. She'll also take time, though, to meet the head of the city's Chamber of Commerce and state tourism officials. She's touting the meetings as examples of her diplomacy efforts amid Canada's escalating trade dispute with the U.S. Smith says a priority, though, would be learning more about how Calgary can position itself as Nashville North.
13: In Calgary, the music industry brings about $2.3 billion worth of value. In Nashville, it's $28.3 billion worth of value. And so there are a number of changes that they made 25 years ago in order to become what they are today. And I want to find out a little bit about what that is and see if we can develop some excellent partnerships.
12: She wants to boost investment in the music industry. The Pentagon has defended a controversial social media post by America's defense secretary that drew criticism for appearing to mock female members of a Canadian cadet program. Pete Hegseth shared an image of two young women at a training center in Vernon, BC, and posted the words, "This is real," prompting accusations of body shaming and unfairly targeting young people who are not members of the Canadian Armed Forces. In Ottawa yesterday, visiting Arizona Democratic Senator Ruben Gallego says he deeply regrets such disrespectful rhetoric from U.S. officials.
14: Right now, Canada is on the front lines. You know, you have Canadian men and women in Latvia right now, essentially putting themselves as a tripwire in case of Russian aggression. You know, we have many Canadians right now and serving in different bases in the United States. If I travel to the United States, I will see Canadian men and women with patches currently serving right now. And to deny the fact that they're deeply involved in our intelligence, especially being a Five Eyes, is just dumb.
12: Mounties have asked to meet with an ex-BC conservative who says he was offered a job to quit as an MLA.
15: Ian Paton, who quit the Conservative caucus last week, says Conservative leader Carrie Lynn Finlay's chief of staff approached him in July and asked him to step down in Delta South, saying he'd be given a job as an advisor for 2 years with the same salary as an MLA. He says he rejected the offer, but was unaware at the time it could be a big deal. It's illegal under the criminal code to negotiate a reward or benefit related to resignation from political office. Finlay won the party's leadership in May, but doesn't have a seat in the legislature and will be running in a by-election this month in Abbotsford, Mission. She's denied offering jobs in exchange for resignations. Hannah Stoles, The Canadian Press.
12: And boaters in BC are being warned to avoid a floating island in the province's northern interior. The island recently reappeared on Williston Lake, the reservoir for the WAC Bennett Dam. BC Hydro spokesperson Bob Gammer says they initially thought it was a hoax.

0: Gammer says the rising waters of the reservoir could have lifted the mass free, calling it the best theory of how the island came to be. This is the Canadian Press. In sports, the Toronto Blue Jays are back at it tonight with a second game of their three-game series in Cleveland against the Guardians. Toronto fell 6-1 last night in the opener, leaving the Jays 2.5 games back of Cleveland for the final American League wildcard spot. Kroenke Sports and Entertainment has said it has reached a deal to purchase the Los Angeles Angels from Artie Marino. The company led by Stan Kroenke owns the NFL's Los Angeles Rams, English soccer club Arsenal, the NBA's Denver Nuggets, the NHL's Colorado Avalanche, and Major League Soccer's Colorado Rapids. The Vancouver Whitecaps continue their mission to becoming the first team ever to win 5 straight Canadian championship titles. The Major League Soccer club hosts CF Montreal in the first leg of their 2-game semifinal series tonight. Last night, Forge FC of Hamilton secured a 1-1 draw against FC Super du Quebec in the first leg of their semifinal. From the Canadian Press, I'm Karen Rebo.
1: The man who wrote the screenplay for Friday the 13th has passed away.
2: The script for the 1980 horror classic was written by Victor Miller, who died Monday near San Francisco at the age of 86. Miller wrote several screenplays for director Sean Cunningham, though Friday the 13th is what he's most remembered for. He also wrote for television and won several daytime Emmys during the 1980s for his work on All My Children. Characters created by Miller will return to the screen this fall in a prequel to Friday the 13th called Crystal Lake, which premieres on Peacock on October 15th. I'm Tammy Trujillo.
3: Jim Thornton, the longtime voice from Wheel of Fortune, is suspended from the show. He'll be replaced while Sony Pictures Television reviews allegations made against him. Rush is expanding its 50-something tour.
4: The new stops are taking place in Houston, St. Louis, Cincinnati, and Pittsburgh in October and November. The updated tour now includes over 80 shows. More information and tickets are available through Rush's official website. I'm Mark Mayfield.
5: Beautiful, beautiful, beautiful, beautiful boy.
3: 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Now, Sean can sing it to his beautiful boy. Lennon and his partner, Charlotte Kemp Mull, welcomed their son on Tuesday. It's their first child. His name is Aurelius. That's entertainment. I'm Daria Albinger.
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10: It's date night. Tony Tedesco is here. Jen Kirsch is here. If you want to get Jen on Instagram, Jen_Kirsch. Tony is Tedesco Tony. And you can find everybody online. Say hello. Tony found this article, which is interesting to me as a word guy. Why love makes us disappointed and angry. Tony, are you disappointed and angry?
11: Well, not right now because... I'm not in love right now, just yet. The article goes into why, and I can give you the long version, or I can give you the Tony version, which is more or less basically love doesn't create drama. It just reveals all your old stuff and then hands it off to your partner.
10: Ooh.
11: Eek, yeah.
10: Reveals the old stuff. Jen, how's your old stuff?
12: You know, my old stuff is pretty intact because all I do is analyze myself, and so I'm very like self-aware, but sometimes I catch when I'm in a relationship, if this is actually part of the article too, which is funny, but I'll take responsibility. It's so interesting in relationships, we notice all the other things that someone else is bringing to the relationship and their old stuff and not necessarily acknowledging ours. So this could be the perfect example of me being like, oh no, I have my stuff together. It's the other person's problem. But one thing that I find in my last couple of relationships is everything they told me at the beginning about themselves and what didn't work in their past relationship played out almost to a T in our relationship.
10: So, but here's the thing is that their old stuff is your stuff. That's why you notice it.
12: Can you expand on that?
10: Yeah. So, okay. So we notice other people's, you said we always notice other people's stuff, and I think you're bang on. Like, I think that's exactly what we do. Like, you realize that these people have these things they're not working on,
12: yes.
10: But that's our stuff. That is our old stuff, is because we judge and we don't like, we don't know how to deal with it, and it triggers us into feeling a certain way, and then we're like, you're like my ex-boyfriend. And so just as you described it, that's exactly our stuff. It's revealing it to us, except we put it on you, Tony. It's your fault.
12: I love the word revealing, by the way. You're so right. It's a mirror. Relationships are this mirror.
10: It's a mirror.
11: And
10: so, Tony,
11: some of that disappointment, it's not even about what actually happened, whatever you're fighting about. It's the gap between you and what you expected and what actually you thought was going to happen. Again, because you're leaning on your old stuff, but looking at their old stuff. And the problem is that nobody really says their expectations out loud because they're afraid to reveal themselves or their old stuff. In one relationship I was in, I used to think, hey, we're all on the same page. We've been through similar things. Turns out that we haven't done the work, and neither of us is working towards fixing ourselves and fixing our old stuff, that it just turned into us constantly bickering against each other.
10: Mm-hmm. Well, sometimes I struggle with this. We've all said this in this conversation many times. They sort of do the work. And I've learned that it's not that people don't do the work. It's they avoid the hard work that needs to be done. So they're doing some of the work, but they're not necessarily doing all the work. And you just said expectations, which, by the way, as a word guy, I will always say that the gap is the key. It's always the key is what's the gap? Fill the gap. Just that simple. Like in business, in relationships, in conversations, everything in life. Okay, you want this. You are here. What is the gap? What does it take to bridge the gap? But you said expectations, Tony. So, Jen, tell me about expectations, because quite often, our uncommunicated expectation, just like Tony just said, is exactly what we want them to live into as opposed to who they are giving us. So tell me about expectations and how it gets in the way.
12: Expectations get in the way when we're not communicative of what we're looking for. And someone could be doing their best, but their best may not be good enough for us or may trigger past things. So I think it all comes down to the open and honest communication. This Taylor Swift story, guys, to always bring it back to Taylor Swift, although I don't think I've done it in a while, but this Taylor Swift sentence came to me while Tony was speaking, and it was like, I think I've seen this film before and I didn't like the ending. And the partner in it who she's singing with was saying like, I wish you gave me signs that it was gonna end. And she's like, I gave so many signs. And what I take that away as is, we can be communicative and say the same thing to a person. This is not working out. These are my expectations. This is what I want to change. And they just think like, oh, I've gone away with all this so far. This is who I am. So accept me or not. And we don't often want to do the work or change because it can seem scary to get out of whatever the pattern is that we're dancing around in the relationship. So we don't talk about
10: what we can't handle, is where the phrase goes.
12: And I know I've been quite open with our listeners that, you know, I'm going through a breakup. And for me, before ending it, there were so many conversations of, this is what I feel isn't working. Do you see it too? What is your perspective and what do you think could work? And then it was kind of just empty promises that weren't being met. And at some point, you just need to disconnect yourself, because you could only communicate so much and people could only change as much as they want to or are able to in that situation.
10: Mm-hmm. So tell me about expectations, Tony, because, I mean, Jen just said a lot. She said miscommunication in there, misunderstandings. Frankly, there's sort of blame where blame is probably not. I mean, sure, somebody doesn't fulfill the promise or whatever, but maybe they did as far as they were concerned. But yet we have this obscene expectation. What are expectations for Tony?
11: I think a lot of it has to do with feelings. And the closer you get to someone, it's the people that you love the most that have the most power to hurt you. And that's what it comes when expectations come in. I mean, if a coworker cancels plans, I'm like, yeah, no worries. Who cares? Right. I mean, you don't want to go out. That's fine. If someone I'm dating cancels,
10: that's fine. Tony swears at me on Instagram.
11: If someone I'm dating cancels on me, now I'm pacing around like I've been like personally betrayed. Because the closer you are, everything means something, and it's a lot more, as I said, there's a lot more power to what that other person does or doesn't do.
10: Mm, risk.
11: Yeah.
12: Attachments is one hell of a drug, too. I'll tell you that much. Mm-hmm. You know, your attachment is totally different to a romantic partner than it is to a work colleague, a friend. If someone cancels or you has to rush off in the middle of a conversation, doesn't call you back, even though it was an intense conversation, you're like, it must have gotten busy. If a partner doesn't, it's like they're doing this to spite me or they don't care. And we just count all these allowances that they don't even know anything about.
10: Mm-hmm. Yeah, and we often feel like we're not worthy of it, so we don't seek out the evidence of the good stuff that's happening, right? Like, we have our own insecurities of, I'm not good enough, I'm not worthy of this, and they're sort of operating in the background, and we don't quite realize they're there. So all I do is I look at Tony, Tony's my friend, and then so it's like, oh, Tony just did a Tony thing. But if it's Jen, and I'm dating Jen, then it's like, well, oh, Jen is, you know, hurting me, and I'm not good enough anyway, so I never find the good things that Jen did, even though that she just canceled one time out of 10 or whatever. And those things operate in the background. That's kind of scary stuff, Tony.
11: It is scary. I think it's, you know, I mean, you're never actually arguing about what you're arguing about. We're not arguing about True. Dishes. You know, nobody's relationship ever ended with a broken plate, you know. But it's something deeper, as you mentioned, feeling ignored, not important, not heard. And it's frustrating because you think you're having a simple conversation and suddenly it's way bigger than that.
10: Jen, do you have to know why you're there? Is that part of the problem?
12: I don't think you need to know why you're there. I think, again, guys, I'm a little jaded, like I'm probably projecting a bit because of my own circumstances. But I think when you start to notice there are things that are going wrong and nothing's changed despite so many conversations, you need to know why you stay. And that's a whole other topic for another week's date night.
10: Yeah, because that could go both ways, right? You could stay for the right reasons or the wrong reasons.
12: What I love about you, Shane, is you're so great at always seeing the other perspective, the other side, and they may not know or people are doing their best, but at other times, there are some situations that become toxic and then people stay despite it because they don't want to be alone or because they do feel unworthy in these things that we're talking about. So I think being able to identify repeated conversations without solution, without change, that's a warning sign of when to maybe start to think about cutting cords.
10: Yeah. Well, and not speaking up for yourself, knowing when it's a boundary or whether, like I always say, people always say, oh, have healthy boundaries. Okay. But you can't also have a fortress and a wall either. So it goes both ways. All right. Tony Tedesco, Jen Kerr, sounds like we got more to talk about when it comes to why love makes us disappointed and angry. Not really, but kind of. Thanks for being here, everyone.
11: Thank you.
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0: 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I got an ocean
1: pearl. Relationships, love, looking in the mirror, and all of the things. Shane Hewitt and the Night Shift, the Love Shack. Dr. Lori Battito is here, clinical psychologist, relationship expert. DrLori.com to get connected. To Lori in Montreal, it's important and serious relationship chat today. Because I think some people are really, really scared by this. And I don't think everybody needs to be scared by this. I think the stats can be scary. But if we're going to have this conversation, we do it with a psychologist because we got to get it right. If you are worried that your partner might be straying, wouldn't you want to know the accurate information from a psychologist and an educated person, not Instagram, about red flags?
2: Thank you.
1: So you can confront it the right way. All right, Lori, how are you?
2: I'm good. So I think one of the goals tonight really is to be able to distinguish between normal relationship changes, suspicious behavior, and like actual like evidence of betrayal. Mm-hmm. So, because oftentimes people will think like, well, this one thing, and then they'll like, that one thing means that my partner is straying. But we have to be very careful. It's never one thing. So we're looking for patterns of behavior, not just the one thing, because one thing could be triggered by many things, right? Depression and stress and whatever it is. But to your point about how common is infidelity, I think... So it depends on where you look, obviously, to get the numbers. But it's somewhere around 20 to 25% of married men. So this doesn't take into account non-married. So these are statistics of, you know, married people. They report having had an affair at some point in their relationship, and 10 to 20% of married women. Mm-hmm. The numbers used to be much bigger, and the gap used to be much greater. In years past. So that gap is narrowing now with almost as many women as men who are cheating. But what is more common today, I don't have numbers for it, but emotional affairs. We did a segment on micro cheating a while back, and that kind of stuff is more common. So, you know, what do we define as cheating? That's a whole other show. In terms of how do we define cheating, et cetera, et cetera.
1: Well, let me throw a couple things out there first here is that, first of all, I mean, there are different kinds of relationships, and this whole conversation is based on infidelity, which means that inside your agreement of your relationship, you don't see other people.
2: That's right.
1: So fundamentally what that means is that an agreement has been broken. So some couples, you know, they're cool with that, whatever. But that's, we're basing it on that box there, is this conversation. And you said the emotional cheating part, and I always wonder about this because some people are curiously exploring things without realizing they are, like, kind of blindly finding their way. And then some people are actively doing it. Like, I always find stories about, hey, don't tell my partner, but I'm going for coffee with this guy from work. Oh, it's just a coffee. Like, to me, that seems far more ill-intended than I got drunk and smashed some guy at a party. Like, it's premeditated.
2: It's the don't tell, right? Yeah. So the secrecy, and we've talked about that too, right? The secrecy versus privacy thing, that's keeping something a secret. That tells you, you know, you're crossing a line there, right? You're spending, like, look, a lot of people think, oh, if I'm not having sex with them, then it's not cheating. But that's not true, because you are investing other things. You're investing your heart. You're investing time. You're sharing intimate details of your life with this other person, and that becomes an emotional infidelity, which can sometimes be far more damaging than somebody who got drunk, kissed somebody else at a party, made a fool of themselves, and regrets it, right?
1: Okay, so you want to just take on the big one first, the phone?
2: Well, that's one, that's a big one, because that's the one that everybody notices, is that suddenly, remember, it's about changes in behavior. Let's be clear. It's about changes in behavior that you're noticing, right? So suddenly your partner is guarding their phone with their life. Like they never let it go. They never leave it on the counter unattended. They take it everywhere they go. Now, some people do that anyway from the beginning of the relationship, and that's their normal thing. Like they go wherever their phone is that they are. So, but this is would be a change in behavior, right? They're taking calls privately. So the phone rings, they run to another room. Mm. Or they run to the bathroom with that, right? Or you see them deleting texts. They get texts and then delete text, right? So that's something. Like, why are they deleting texts? What if another thing about the phone is, I don't know about you, but I have my husband's password. So sometimes my phone isn't available and I need to look something up. I pick up his phone. And yeah. I know his password, so I just put in his password. Now, if his password has changed and he didn't tell me, I'd be like, ooh, wait a minute. Why is the password changed, right? So then you start thinking, okay, is the password change on emails and this and that? And so then that could be suspicious behavior. But remember, it's not one thing. It's never one thing. It's always a pattern of stuff. And you talked about the phone, turning the phone upside down. If your partner wasn't used to doing that, why are they doing that? Because they don't want you to see text coming in, right? We're not like, look, privacy is a healthy thing. This is about secrecy. Secrecy is about hiding something. It's not just about maintaining one's privacy, right? So that's the phone. And the phone can tell quite a bit, the person's relationship to their phone. But it's also about routines. Yeah. Are there changes in routine? Like, are you suddenly staying, doing a lot of overtime? Do you suddenly have to travel so much for work? You know, those kinds of things. Disappearing for hours where you can't reach your partner.
1: Yeah.
2: Right.
1: Well, that becomes all of this becomes very, very scary to somebody. Right. You can kind of see that.
2: It is scary. Like,
1: so you walk in the room and they kind of turn their phone away. But I also don't want someone to think that their partner is being terrible when you walk in the room and all of a sudden they turn their phone off and they put it down and start paying attention to you. Because for one person, that could be, what are you up to? And for another person, it can be, oh, they're working hard to pay attention and not be on their phone.
2: Right.
1: So you can see how it's like it's a real knife edge of all the things. Because what for one person who might feel insecure or scared at the moment is actually the other person saying, no, I'm going to pay attention to you now. And they're actively making a conscious effort to do exactly the opposite as is being interpreted as.
2: Right.
1: So you got to be careful.
2: But it's not the one thing. So right. If that was the only behavior, that's okay. That's a good explanation for that behavior. So, hey, every time you come into a room, I'm putting my phone away so I can be focused on you. That person's not going to feel like they're hiding anything. But if their behavior has changed, if they've never done that, you know, or maybe it's following a therapy session and the therapist says, put your phones away, and then they do it actively. You know, like it depends on what is that motive. But remember, there are other things that are also part of this pattern. And it's all about consistency. What are they consistently doing in terms of these changing patterns?
1: Right. And we build our lives on consistency, whether we mean to or not. And I'm curious about some of the sort of the tells, the reveals that are going on when somebody's going through something. Last week's conversation was when is it time to go to a psychologist to get help? I'm curious to learn more from Lori in a second here about exactly that. Like, at what point do you mediate it? And at what point does somebody's change of the routine and the behavior become so scary for the other person because something is up? Because chances are it's a lack of communication if everything's fine, but very scary if it's not. And how far gone is it actually? Now, I'm trying to, because I just don't want everyone to assume that because someone's behavior has changed, that means that they're cheating. Because they could be going through their own thing that they're just not talking
2: That's
1: about,
2: right.
1: too. So
2: That's
1: how do
2: right.
1: we navigate all of this and somehow figure it out? Good thing I know a psychologist. Her name is Dr. Lori. If you have any questions on this, you can send them in 71010. We'll be right back to get more insight on all of this if your partner is straying.

0: Now this update from the Canadian Press. In a strategic retreat, the United Nations concedes the Earth has lost its chance to prevent some of the worst impacts of global warming. A report released today by the UN Environment Program says the planet will soon exceed the temperature threshold set by the 2015 Paris Climate Accord. Some of the hundreds of tourists previously reported missing in Nepal's flash flood disaster have made contact with authorities. There's been no word if such contacts have been made by any of the 30 missing Canadians. Officials in Ontario's mining capital say they're not panicking amid the escalating trade war with the United States. Sudbury appears unshaken even as Premier Doug Ford has threatened to cut off the flow of critical minerals to the U.S. in response to the latest round of Trump's tariffs. And as Alberta's premier heads to Tennessee this week for a personal trip, Danielle Smith is blaming a government glitch for a birthday message that temporarily excluded Indigenous peoples in the province. From the Canadian Press, I'm Don Mitchell.
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18: Hi, I'm Adrienne Gear, president of the BC Nurses Union. Labor Day is a reminder that generations of workers organized and fought for the rights workers have today. 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
1: 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I'm Shane Hewitt. I'm in Ottawa. Ryan O'Donnell is in Calgary. And Lori, the conversation about how do you know if your partner is straying is a tough one because some people go through things. Although this one text, this might be kidding, I don't know, but it is kind of funny. Says, my ex told me she knew I was cheating because I appeared to be happy.
2: Well, that is a tell if there's a huge change in attitude. If you couple that with everything else, right? Like suddenly, going to the gym and getting like your appearance changes and like you're doing all kinds of things that you didn't, that seem uncharacteristic of you. Yeah. Of course, going to the gym in and of itself and taking care of your appearance doesn't indicate cheating alone. It's all the other things too. So that's important.
1: Yeah. Sometimes your partner's just going through something.
2: Yes.
1: And it's kind of, I imagine it to be like, you know, when a couple gets up in the morning and then it's always the joke that the man's in trouble. He's like, what did I do? And she's like, you cheated on me of my dream last night. So he's in trouble for 2 days because of the dream. It didn't even happen in real life. So I say that just to be playful with it. But the idea that sometimes somebody's going through something has nothing to do with you, but yet we make it all about ourselves when there could be nothing going on that is nefarious or infidelity driven.
2: And a good example of that is somebody who might be going through a very stressful period. Maybe he's not sharing all of their worries and stress, but stress affects libido. So at the same time as they're stressed, they're not seeking sex. And that might be, for the partner, might be, what's happening? Are you getting it elsewhere? Is something, you know what I mean? So there's all this questioning when in fact, they are just going through something. So it doesn't always mean that somebody is cheating if they are having less sex or if they're having erectile dysfunction or work pressures or depression. Like, these are all things that could contribute and could look like it. So we can't just assume right away that it's infidelity.
1: What if I'm stressed, I'm tired, and Lori, I come home to you and you're grouchy all the time, you're not happy these days, you're going through something, and damn it, I just needed a break and I didn't know how to tell you.
2: Well, that's the thing, is being able to share the vulnerable, like feeling safe enough in a relationship to say, I'm super stressed out, I'm really anxious, I'm feeling overwhelmed, I need a little space, like it's not you, this is about me. And we have to, sometimes that gets negotiated, and that's a whole topic in and of itself, but negotiating space in a relationship, just because you're married or you're in a relationship doesn't mean you're always together. Mm-hmm. It means you also have to negotiate how much space you need. And everybody has a different need for space. And sometimes you just need it in order to recharge your batteries.
1: Yeah.
2: And that's okay.
1: And it's funny because I think that as I grow up, like there's not a place that I wouldn't rather have Melanie there. I would always choose because it's more fun when Mel's around. But there are times I realize where I'm like, oh, feed up. No, it's just like the no interruptions.
2: Right.
1: You know what I mean? And sometimes it feels good to just go watch your show and be alone for a couple of hours and whatever. Yeah. And this is coming from the guy who truly believes that I like life better with, you know, my favorite person. So
2: that's why you're with your favorite person. I mean, yes, life is sweeter and better, but that doesn't mean you can't be also alone and enjoy your alone time. And like I said, everybody has a different need for it. And that is not an indicator that somebody is cheating. That is just something that somebody needs. So it's important to have those conversations.
1: Would it be dreaming of me in a perfect world where, I mean, couples come to a counselor before they get to this point, of course, because communication, they've helped, they figured that part out. But usually I would imagine it's the person who thinks they're being cheated on that goes to the counselor for relationship counseling, not the person who feels tempted to cheat, even if they haven't.
2: I think both. I mean, listen, there's always a catalyst too. Like how did we get here, right? So when I see couples, we always want to analyze, how did we get to a place where I was even tempted, or how far gone were we? Like how disconnected were we that this happened, or I felt vulnerable to this. So oftentimes I do see a lot of women that show up in my office after they've been super sleuthing, you know, and discovered all kinds of stuff, and they don't know what to do with this information. Women are so good at catching, though, I must tell you. I cannot believe the extent of their detective work. I've never heard, like, it always blows me away to see how far they go. And I'm like, you did what? Ow.
1: That's amazing. Well, men are simple. What can I say?
2: Yeah, in defense of the men. They're not good at hiding. They're actually not that good.
1: Yeah.
2: Women pick up on this stuff. So
1: maybe that's okay. Okay to be not good at it.
2: And I do want to end positively, of course, because people often ask, and if you ask anybody, if your partner cheated, what would you do? Most people's reaction, if they've never been through it, would be, oh, I'd leave them, I'd dump them. The reality is that's not usually what happens. You can repair, you can recover, you can make your relationship much better. It requires different things to do that, though.
1: Yeah, and help.
2: Okay. Well, yes, definitely.
1: Advice
2: help
1: for the young person and the young folks in a relationship. Since Ryan O'Donnell is here, he's engaged to be married. What advice would we give to people like Ryan, maybe even if it's their second turn around the marriage, but the young people or the people who are getting back into that relationship, what advice does the psychologist give them about things like infidelity?
2: So the first thing is define what is infidelity is, right? What is infidelity to you? What is a betrayal to you? Because sometimes, like you mentioned it earlier, I'm talking to somebody, oh, it's only a coffee date or whatever, but the person, your partner might think, no, this is crossing a line. So what are the lines? Draw the parameters of your relationship together. And always make sure you stay connected. That's the thing. Oftentimes, infidelity happens when couples disconnect. So and they start to get connected elsewhere. So you really want to keep that connection as much as possible.
1: It's a drug, right? Attention is a drug. If you're not getting attention from the people around you, and all of a sudden someone shows up, you might not even realize that you're, you know, really consuming the attention someone gives you, without even really realizing it.
2: Yeah, but that also can put the blame on the other person. You're not giving me enough attention, and therefore I'm doing this, but you still made the choice to betray. So Right. Make the choice to talk about it before you go and blame your partner for not giving you what you want, and so you have to go get it elsewhere. That's not how marriage works.
1: Accountability. I was thinking about temptation more than the doing it, but in my example. Ryan, did you have you have 30 seconds? Any quick questions, Ryan, or is that clear for what a young person needs to hear? Define it.
3: Oh, it just makes me want to think about open relationships, because my friends just got married and they are in an open marriage. And
1: really?
3: I get uncomfortable, and then I get comfortable talking with them about it, and it's so strange to me. Do you think does it work? Does it work?
2: You know, it works for people. Well, this maybe that's a topic for us, because
1: yeah. Well, let's see. 30 seconds, Lori. Explain it in 30 seconds.
2: This is the rule that you give each other, right? This is the arrangement. So most couples go into marriage with fidelity as their rule, unless you talk about it and say we are going in this as an open marriage, which means it could mean different things for different people, but technically, we're a primary relationship, and then we can have sex with other people.
1: Well, maybe that's the topic for next time.
2: Yeah.
1: You never know. It always seems to happen that way, that we raise more questions with all of it. DrLori.com for Dr. Lori Petito in Montreal. Thank you, my friend.
2: Thank you.
1: Shane Hewitt and The Night Shift. I'm Shane Hewitt. Thanks so much for being here. Don't forget that our show is published out on the podcast every single day when the show is done. Just Google Shane Hewitt and The Night Shift. You're going to find us right at the top of the list. And it's on the iHeart app. That's easy. And it's on Spotify, Apple Music, all of the platforms. You can share them with your friends. And that would be an awesome favor for us. So don't forget, if you missed anything, it is there for you. And some of our favorite content and big full length, even longer than you hear on the radio, get published on that same feed as well. So touch the heart. 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
15: Lying. Do you lie to your kids? Isn't that an interesting notion? Of course we do. What if our habits about honesty started to really play on kids? Because through the course of time, what happens when you figure out that someone's not being completely on, which, by the way, I think honesty is either honesty or it's not honesty. I don't think there's a range of honesty, but kids start to realize that maybe you're not being completely honest about some things, and then trust starts to erode. And I'm curious, does that start to change the way they behave? Emily Bélanger is here for us to have a conversation about exactly this. Parental influence on children's honesty. Now, parental influence is much more than the lies we tell as parents, but it is a part of it, I am assuming. Emily, are we on the right track?
16: Yes, we are. First of all, thank you so much for having me on today. So there's this new study that we just did that has recently come out. And what we were really hoping to look at is how social information from parents, as you were talking about, how that goes on to influence children's moral reasoning. And when I say moral reasoning, I mean their beliefs and then their evaluations of different situations involving honesty and lie telling and different characters or actors in those situations that display either honesty or lie telling.
15: If you want to get connected with Emily, she's a PhD student with Talwar Research. We've had some of the folks from your group on before for conversations about this stuff. Yeah. Is it oversimplifying it if I say that if a parent is a liar, a child will be a liar?
16: Well, that's a good question. I think there's nuance to that. And so because we know that parents can talk about lie telling and they can share messages about honesty and lie telling in different ways. So, for example, you can be sharing verbal messages about whether you think it's important to tell the truth or not. Or you can also be modeling actual honesty and lie telling behaviors where your kids might see you either be honest or tell a lie. Mm-hmm. And so these different types of social information are both individually shown to be influential. So we know that what an adult says and what they do can both influence children's own future behaviors. But what has never really been looked at before in the literature is what happens if there's two messages that are not necessarily consistent with each other. Because we know in real life that children can be exposed to conflicting messages where they might hear an adult say one thing of, oh, you know, it's never good to tell a lie. But then they might also see that adult turn around and tell a lie to somebody else.
15: Yeah. And so, then they know the real story. They hear in real time the adults say, well, wait, mom, that's not what happened. And mom's like, yeah, but that's what they needed to know. Right. Like something
16: exactly
15: like that.
16: Right. If it's, you know, you're getting a gift from a friend that you don't really like, but you don't want to be rude. And so you say you really like it to be polite, but the kid, your child knows that you don't like it. Then how do they internalize that? So that's what we really wanted to look at in our research is these inconsistent messages.
15: Those real life situations to me is really gets me interested. Mm-hmm. I always know it's good research when it makes me start having a million questions. So this is where I kind of go because it's like, oh my God, like, thanks for the nice scarf, blah, blah, blah. And then they, you know, the person leaves or whatever, like, oh my God, I hate this thing. Right. And so it's a very natural, casual moment, but the kid observes the incongruent behavior.
16: Yes.
15: Right. Or they or gossip or badmouth the person. Then they show up and they're like, it's so nice to see you. Mm-hmm. Right. And there's that sort of fake face, that mask that goes on. And is it interesting? Because those are the everyday lies that people versus the, by the way, I'm going to blatantly tell a lie for whatever reason I have behind it. I mean, that's kind of the habitual stuff. And
16: that's
15: sort of deeply embedded without us realizing it.
16: Exactly. It's extremely common in everyday interactions. And I think you touched on something really important is that it's not necessarily these like over the top huge lies, but even just these little subtle ones that can be occurring with maybe not even thinking about it. And then, like you said, how is that going on to influence children's beliefs and then potentially even their own future behaviors? And what we found is that children do recognize when social information is not consistent, if there's two different types of information and they don't match up, that they're recognizing this and that they actually evaluate that as they provide more negative evaluations of inconsistent behavior versus consistent behavior in terms of words and actions matching up.
15: So crazy. So, I mean, as you become present to it, you realize that it's everywhere. And I don't know the finer details of the work that was done. Did you get into family structures at all? The difference between married parents and divorced parents? Because if you didn't, holy cow, that's a thing. Because you go to one parent's house and they say, oh, yeah, this is the truth about a situation. And then the other parent says a completely different perspective and truth about a situation.
16: Right. That's very, very interesting. In this study, we didn't get into that. We used different short stories. And
15: you're
16: going to
15: need a second PhD now, see?
16: Yeah, that'll be my next project to take on. But yes, I definitely think that could be very interesting to look at in terms of not just hearing from one parent, but what happens if it's, you know, you're hearing one piece of information from one of your parents, another piece of information from the other. And how does that, what impact does that have? Because in our study that we just did, we looked at what happens if it's two pieces of information from one parent But I think looking at two parents would be extremely interesting.
15: Yeah, very, very good. This is cool. So what's the takeaway that you apply on this? I'm going to just adjust your headphones a little bit because your sound just changed substantially there. Oh, can you talk to me for a sec?
16: Yeah, that's better.
15: Yeah, it might have been the processing. That's okay. So what's the takeaway forward in this? I mean, letting parents know that their lies aren't helping. But at the same time, I mean, I'm not a big fan of lying. Generally, I'm a big fan of multiple levels of an onion of information that people need to know versus a blatant lie. But at the same time, though, truly speaking, telling lies is a very natural part of life. So at some point, you not endorsing it, but just acknowledging the fact that this is kind of how society works. Exactly. How do you navigate that when you present the information forward? I mean, because child psychology is a part of your gig. So how do you do that?
16: I mean, like you said, lie telling is very present. It's like you said, we're not necessarily endorsing it, but it's something that we know is very common. Pro-social lies, or let's say white lies or lies to benefit other people, to protect other people's feelings, are often highly encouraged in society and in terms of moral norms. And so it's maybe a little bit impossible to completely get away from it. But I would say for parents, I think the take home would be, don't just focus on the verbal messages that you're saying to your kids of, you know, you shouldn't be lying or lying is bad, but also try to be conscious of the behaviors that you're actually displaying in front of your children, whether it's to them or even if it's in other interactions. Let's say if you're talking to a friend, but your child is in the room, that is also relevant as well. And then I think another thing would be to try to make sure as much as possible that the verbal messages that you're sharing are consistent and match up with the behaviors that, that you're displaying, to try to reduce these mixed messages that can then kind of go on to influence children's evaluations and how they view the situation and the people involved in the situation.
15: It is cool, though. Doesn't it raise a lot of questions? Like, did you come out of truly, like, I mean, this is what you study, so this is your work, but you come out of this going, oh man, this is a bit of a Pandora's box here.
16: It is. There's definitely, there are many different implications of this, and it can sort of feel like every time we find out a little bit of information, it then leads to 15 more questions of other projects that would be relevant to look at, because we know that lie telling is so common and is this very universal thing across cultures. And as more and more research is being done on how social factors can influence children's lying and honesty and their moral development, there's definitely a lot more research to be done going forward.
15: Well, this is cool. Great work. Not that I'm qualified to say that, but as a human, I feel like I'm qualified to say that.

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2: Good morning. It is 6 o'clock on Wednesday, September the 2nd. Mainly cloudy today. We got a chance of showers coming in a little later today and overnight. We'll get you a full forecast in just a moment. But right now, the news begins, and we say good morning to Lisa Best.
3: Good morning, Ryan, and thank you. A 74-year-old man has been seriously injured at a report of an assault in a Victoria park. It happened Monday afternoon. VicPD were called to the Gorge Park on Tillicum Road. They say the senior was attacked apparently by a man who fled on foot with a young girl present. Police say the suspect remains at large. They're asking anybody who may have seen anything to reach out to police so they can piece together what happened. Premier David Eby has called in the Auditor General for an investigation into the province's natural gas royalty forecast. The province has acknowledged that an error in its natural gas price forecast will reduce projected royalty revenues by an average of $292 million a year for the next 5 years. David Eby said it shouldn't have happened, and he hopes the Auditor General will make sure it doesn't occur again.
4: To invite the Auditor General in to do a review both of the error and the steps that they're taking to make sure it doesn't happen again. We need to ensure that the information that goes into the budget is accurate, complete, and that people can have confidence in it. And that was not the case for these royalty numbers. We'll ask the Auditor General for assistance to ensure that we have the processes in place to make sure this never happens again.
3: The province also provided an in-depth briefing for reporters on what happened that occurred yesterday. We'll hear more about this coming up on the CFAX Morning Show. The Victoria region will play a key role in Canada's Pacific defense strategy moving forward, that according to Defense Minister Dave McGuinty.
5: That will compel and is compelling.

0: allowing us to plan to invest billions of dollars in this region to be able to retrofit and to bring up to speed the infrastructure that we need to invest in order to receive new AOPS ships, new destroyer ships, new icebreakers, new aircraft, and beyond. So that's very much underway. The plan is being finalized. It's a very exciting time for Victoria, for the island, for BC. And as I mentioned to Premier Eby, the National Defense is one of the largest investors in the province of BC. We employ more people than Lululemon.
1: McGuinty is in the city for the annual Indo-Pacific Chiefs of Defense Conference. He says 53,000 D&D employees are serving here in the province of British Columbia. Our Prime Minister Mark Carney had some choice words for American officials after their taunts and jokes at Canada's expense have continued online. Here's what the Prime Minister said on his way into Parliament.
2: What do you make of U.S. Cabinet secretaries insulting the Canadian military?
3: It's beneath their office. When the Americans stop doing memes, stop throwing shade, stop trying to be tough, and start being serious about having those discussions, we can have those discussions. But it's not constructive.
1: Canada's finance minister is believed to have a meeting with his U.S. counterpart at the G20 finance ministers meeting in North Carolina yesterday, but no details emerging from that meeting or indication that it may lead to the resumption of trade talks. New U.S. airstrikes on Iran. ABC's chief White House correspondent Mary Bruce is in Washington with the latest.
4: For the second time in 3 days, the U.S. launching fresh strikes, accusing Iran of trying to lay mines in the Strait of Hormuz. The Pentagon also targeting Iran's radar systems. Iran firing missiles and drones at U.S. allies, including Jordan, Kuwait, and Bahrain. Iran also accusing the U.S. of hitting civilian areas, including a wedding. Iranian state media posting video which they say shows the aftermath of the attack.
1: Canadian Tire and Tim Hortons hoping to perk up their customer bases by linking to loyalty programs. Daryl Jenkins, Canadian Tire's executive vice president, says the partnership is meant to draw Tim's customers to Canadian Tire and, of course, vice versa.
5: We think both Triangle Rewards will grow and Tim Hortons reward members will grow.
1: Probably. Customers who link their Triangle and Tim Rewards accounts will earn between 2 and 5 cents at Canadian Tire Money, in addition to Tim's points to make Tim purchases, including double doubles. And artificial intelligence moving to your mouth. It's the latest thing in oral health.
6: James Dyson, the inventor of next-generation hair dryers, vacuum cleaners, and air purifiers, has come up with an AI-powered electric toothbrush that shoots water into the gaps between your teeth while you brush, essentially flossing them. The 79-year-old Dyson is asking $499 for the device.
1: And that is your news to 6:05.
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17: Thanks, Lisa. Hey, good morning. Welcome to Wednesday, where we've got a mainly cloudy start. Chance of showers coming in a little later today. It's looking like even less rain than we were thinking might come in yesterday.
1: That's
17: good
1: news.
17: For the greater Victoria area, at least. Obviously, wetter up island, and we'll get into that full forecast in just a moment. But first, to the sports. Let's start with the Blue Jays. Toronto Blue Jays back at it tonight with the second game of their three-game set against Cleveland. The Blue Jays fell 6-1 last night in the opener, putting the Jays 2.5 games back of the Guardians for the final American League wild card spot. Dylan Cease get the start for Toronto tonight. Seattle Mariners in action last night as well. They won, beating Boston 9-6. Little ownership news. Kroenke Sports and Entertainment has said it has reached a deal to purchase the Los Angeles Angels from Artie Marino. The company, led by Stan Kroenke, made the surprising announcement yesterday, saying it expects to close the transaction sometime early in the new year. Kroenke's company also owns the NFL's Los Angeles Rams, the English soccer club Arsenal, the NBA's Denver Nuggets, the NHL's Colorado Avalanche, and Major League Soccer's Colorado Rapids. So trying to add the Los Angeles Angels to that portfolio. All three Canadians at the U.S. Open Tennis Grand Slam Tournament will be in play today. On the men's side, three-seeded Felix Auger-Aliassime, Denis Shapovalov, both in action. And then on the women's side, Leila Fernandez is playing. The Vancouver Whitecaps continue their mission to become the first team to ever win five straight Canadian championship titles. The Major League Soccer Club hosts fellow MLS side CF Montreal in the first leg of a two-game semifinal series tonight. Vancouver heads into the matchup, sitting first in the MLS Western Conference standings, while Montreal is second last in the East. And the Vancouver Golden Eyes, they have signed goalie prospect Katie DeSa. The PWHL team announced that yesterday. GoldenEye selected the 22-year-old American netminder 37th overall in this year's draft. DeSa played her collegiate hockey at Penn State and set school records with 25 shutouts and 0.818 winning percentage and a 1.43 goals against average. That's your CFAX 1070 Sports at 6:08.
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17: CFAX 1070 traffic and weather. Well, let's get into that weather because it's wet for parts of Vancouver Island, not so much for Victoria. For Victoria, we got mainly cloudy skies today. There's a 60% chance of scattered showers later this morning and this afternoon. So we might see a bit of precipitation here and there, but it's not seeming like a major rain event for Victoria very specifically. However, we will see quite gusty winds. Up to 80 kilometers an hour off the Harrow Strait. So a bit of a storm coming in, but it just won't amount to a huge amount of rain for Victoria. At least that's what it's looking like here at the moment. Mainly cloudy with a chance of showers overnight tonight, lows to 11. So that's Victoria. Now, when you go to the west coast of Vancouver Island, we were mentioning this yesterday, the storm was going to hit the west coast of the island and the central and north coast of BC a little harder for those areas. Rain heavy at times, 40 to 50 millimeters expected. We will see showers overnight as well, and a chance of some showers kind of taking us through Thursday and Friday, although the main event is today. That's for the west coast of Vancouver Island. Once you get into the eastern edge, so say Nanaimo, and good morning if you're joining us from Nanaimo, we do see some chances of showers today as well, but it's kind of more like Victoria, where you might see some lighter rain, not getting the full wallop that the west coast of the island is going to experience as we get into today. So there's your weather forecast. Lots going on there. Let's take a quick look to the traffic. No major issues on the roads right now. If you see anything, you can text me at 71010, but things are pretty much clear. And at BC Ferries, that first sailing out from Swartz Bay to Swanson was the 6 o'clock. It left on time, and the 7 o'clock sailing is only half full of vehicles, so we've got lots of space left. Business news. Opening bells ringing a little later this hour, so let's take a look at how things closed off yesterday. Here is Aaron Sousa.
20: Canada's main stock index dropped yesterday, and so too did global shares this morning. Toronto's S&P TSX on Tuesday fell 444 points to 35,825. Markets in New York also retreated, with the Dow down 419 points and the Nasdaq shedding 271. In Tokyo today, the Nikkei dropped 2.8%. The Hang Seng in Hong Kong fell 18 points. Our dollar's early trading is around 71. 0.77 cents U.S. We'll hear the Bank of Canada's interest rate decision today. It's expected to hold steady at 2.25%. This as the economy shows signs of resilience amid U.S. trade tensions. Alberta Premier Danielle Smith is headed to Nashville this week. It's a personal trip, but will also include meetings with business and tourism officials. She says she hopes to learn how Alberta can grow its tourism and music industries. And despite American trade tensions, there's calm in the Ontario mining capital of Sudbury. The city's mayor says that's because its key exports, nickel and copper, aren't currently targeted by U.S. tariffs. From the Canadian Press, I'm Aaron Sousa.
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17: Good morning. Welcome to Wednesday as we get into a day that, as I was mentioning in the weather, is going to be wet for some of Vancouver Island. Victoria, maybe not quite as much, but a stormy kind of day hitting the island today as we get into this Wednesday. I'm Ryan. We got Lisa here on the news desk. Lisa, how you doing?
1: If you bring your rain jacket with you and the umbrella, does it not rain?
17: That's how it works.
1: Well, because we hold true with that in motorcycling. We know if we completely put on all our rain gear, there's a good chance it's not going to rain.
17: So let's all collectively put on the raincoat today, grab the umbrella, and keep this rain away, at least from Victoria. As we mentioned, it's going to be heavy at times right along the West Coast. Think Ucluelet, Tofino, those sort of spots, seeing quite a bit of rain coming in. But I was expecting a bit more today. I'm looking at the forecast. It's kind of downgraded a little bit for Victoria, just a chance of showers today. But it's upgraded for Tofino. In fact, Environment Canada did have that special weather statement on rain for those coastal areas. It's upgraded to a weather warning or a storm warning. So they're expecting it to be, you know, a good drenching later today. Up to 100 millimeters of rain in some areas.
1: That's a lot.
17: Which is a lot, especially when it's the first rainfall of the year and the ground is all dry and not ready to absorb a lot of it. So we'll see if this causes any trouble in some of those hard-hit areas.
1: And it kind of runs right off the ground because it's so dry.
17: Yeah.
1: See?
17: There you go.
1: Mm-hmm.
17: You know what? I did something the other day that I thought was interesting. I was walking through the Empress Hotel. Do you ever do this? If you're walking around the Inner Harbor area, you just do an Empress walk?
1: I was just there a couple weeks ago.
17: But you do it just for the sake of it?
1: Oh, it's such a fantastic building.
17: Even if you got no reason, like you're not going into the queue lounge or something, you're just like, on my walk, I'm just going to walk through, look at the building.
1: And?
17: I was doing this and I saw all of these folks in military uniforms. And turns out, I didn't know what it was at the time. I was just like, oh, there's a lot of military people here with like different uniforms, not just the Canadian military. I was seeing different garb. And as we've learned since, the Canadian and U.S. military leaders, as well as defense chiefs from all over the world are gathering. It's kind of an Indo-Pacific focused gathering and meeting of military leaders.
1: Very cool.
17: So that's what I was seeing, all these folks gathering. So right here in Victoria, big meeting, lots of attention on this meeting. It's also coming at the same time that the U.S. Secretary of Defense has stirred up a hornet's nest. You've heard about this, obviously.
1: Oh, yeah.
17: Pete Hegseth is his name. He made some disparaging comments about some women in the cadet program. The photo happened to come out of BC. Disparaging comments about these women. This is the U.S. Defense Secretary, and it's
1: he created a low blow meme, basically.
17: Basically,
1: and it's
17: causing response from a lot of Canadian officials, a lot of American officials as well, thinking this is not on. Although the Pentagon itself is taking the line to defend their Defense Secretary, Defense Secretary anymore. He's Secretary of War, isn't he? Didn't he change his own name?
1: Yes, they did change the title to sort of up the ante.
17: Well, anyways, that's been brewing, but I just thought it was interesting that this is happening at the same time that a lot of these defense leaders are gathering in Victoria. So a lot of them are getting asked while here in Victoria, hey, what do you think about these comments from the United States? And can I just say, this is just me, I just want to say something. Mm-hmm. Why does it all have to be so dumb? You've got the Lake Ontario thing. Now you've got the Secretary of Defense or War, whatever he calls himself, making fun of women in a photo from a cadet program in Canada. Like, there's serious things to deal with. Why is it all so dumb?
1: Follow me, it's childish.
17: Yes.
1: And it's childish. And for someone of that stature, it's actually slightly terrifying, insulting. And many are saying it's just a diversion.
17: Prime Minister.
1: It's a diversion from what the main goal is. It's to sort of keep whoever, and in this case it's Canada, on its toes and to raise our hackles, to get us mad, to garner a response. Because when you look at narcissism, the narcissist never looks at their own behavior. They look at your response, and your response to that bad behavior is always targeted.
17: Prime Minister calling it beneath their office. We've got comments from the Premier. We've got a lot of comments. Anyways, we're going to keep talking about that. We're going to be speaking to one of our local Conservative members of Parliament. A few other issues as well to do with defense procurement, which is his portfolio, Jeff Kibble. So he's joining us in just a second to get into those issues. But right now it's time for the news. And here is Lisa.
1: Thank you. A BC legislator, Ian Paton, on his way out from the Conservatives, but he says RCMP have asked to interview him today. He expects them to ask about allegedly being offered a job to give up his seat so Conservative leader Carolyn Findlay could run in it. Paton, who quit the Conservative caucus last week, among the exodus of MLAs, counting seven now, from the official opposition, says Findlay's chief of staff, Chris Delaney, asked him in July to step down in Delta South, so he would be given a job instead as an advisor for 2 years with the same salary he pulls as MLA. Paton says he rejected the offer, but he thought it was fairly common practice, only to realize it was actually an offense, a criminal one, to offer remuneration to get a legislature to resign. So more on that to come. As Ryan has been saying, Environment Canada upgrading that special weather statement for the rainfall warning in the south system arriving on the BC coast right in time for our sort of fall season. We're into September now. Almost the entire stretch of Vancouver Island's west coast is covered by the warning. We could see up to 100 millimeters of rain in some areas, anywhere from Souk to Zabalos. That continues through today. It's gleaming on high, ready to roar. The restoration of the massive organ at Christ Church Cathedral is finished now. All 4,000 pipes cleaned and regulated, and its mechanical and electrical components overhauled. The restoration was funded through public donations. The Faith Place on Quadra will celebrate all this with a series of concert events throughout this month and next. And if you want an outdoor movie with the kids, El Fresco, well, it will be Starlight Stadium this Friday night. Gates open at 5:30. 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Bring the family, bring some food if you want, and a picnic blanket. It's all for supporting better access to primary care throughout South Vancouver Island. That's your news to 6:19.
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17: 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The traffic is looking fine this morning. No major volume, no crashes, no incidents. The rain that we're expecting is downgraded for Victoria a little bit, but kind of upgraded for areas up island along the west coast. Here's a quick look. So today, chance of showers for Victoria. Just a small one. It's not quite the amount of rain we were kind of looking at coming our way as of the forecast yesterday. So today, it's now looking like just a 60% chance of scattered showers for Greater Victoria coming later this morning and into the afternoon. Quite gusty, though. Some winds will blow on, and it's going to be a different direction. It's the Harrow Strait side of things. Those easterly winds that are going to hit the Victoria area. Highs of 16. Chance of showers still tonight. And then tomorrow, mainly cloudy. Still a bit breezy and highs of 17. For areas like Tofino, Ucluelet, some parts of Up Island, that's where there's now a storm warning. It's upgraded from a kind of weather alert. It's now a full-on storm warning with up to 100 millimeters of rain possible in some areas. So watch out for heavy rain for some of the island, just not for Victoria.
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3: It tells you everything you need to know about the amateur hour, distracted, bizarre leadership that Americans are being subjected to right now. That's
17: Premier David Eby asked about the U.S. Secretary of Defense, Pete Hegseth, making a comment on a couple of women in uniform at a cadet training center in Vernon. It's got everybody going right now. That's just one of the many comments that we're hearing from leaders across the country and the United States. And joining us on the line right now with a few issues to discuss, I've got local MP Jeff Kibble. He is with Couch and Malahat Langford. He is the defense procurement critic, and it's great to talk to you again, sir. How you doing?
4: Hi, Ryan. Thanks for having me on the radio again today. Lots to talk about.
17: Yeah, and we are going to talk about this really interesting issue where the CEO of the Defense Investment Agency expected to step down. Globe and Mail got a big piece on this. We're curious about what this all means. But first off, I just wanted to get a comment because everybody's talking about it. My social media feed is filled with this. What do you think of Pete Hegseth's comments here on these women at the cadet training camp?
4: Yeah, clearly it's an uncalled for comment and very unfortunate, but it's also a major distraction, and I don't think we should be focusing on that. We should be focusing at the issues at hand, and personally I prefer a much more stately approach to communicating, be it here in Canada or when you're communicating with other countries. So let's take the high ground and continue being stately and not make unfortunate comments or get drawn in to the understandable frustration and anger that people are feeling.
17: It's so weird that we also, at the exact same time here in Victoria, have this Indo-Pacific military leaders gathering, which includes Canadian and U.S. military leaders. And what an awkward moment for all of them. Like, they're all having this meeting about working together, and they do work together very well, yet you've got the leadership in the U.S. making these comments. And that's, of course, causing all of the folks here visiting for this conference to get asked about it. And I think they're walking a good line of, commenting that, we're stronger together. And, we kind of like what you just said, we're not going to get drawn into that stuff. But, man, just what an awkward thing to have to go through for all of those folks working together in the U.S. and Canadian militaries.
4: It's a distraction. And as I said, it was uncalled for comments, but the Canadian and American militaries are tightly integrated, work together closely, be it in NORAD or at fleet operations around the world. We're heavily integrated and they're our longest, most trusted ally and partner. And that's not going to change despite some internet rhetoric or memes or whatever that people are putting out. But as I said, it's a distraction.
17: Well, here, we got to move on to our next issue because the Globe and Mail is reporting that sources say the head of the Defense Investment Agency, so the CEO, is set to step down. I wanted to figure out what this all means a little bit. So first off, explain the Defense Investment Agency to us. What is this institution?
4: Yeah, great question. And other countries have similar structures. And a year ago, or just over a year ago, the Prime Minister promised they would establish the Defense Investment Agency that would cut red tape, get equipment out to our troops faster, get contracts done, And as you said, the CEO, Doug Guzman, who's actually a hand-picked and is a friend of the Prime Minister, he's now walking away saying reportedly that he's frustrated with that same type of bureaucracy. And good examples of that, you know, there's been lots of talk about new submarines, but there actually isn't a contract. They made this huge announcement saying that we're going to do a contract with this company. There is no contract. I'm sure that he found that very frustrating, and they've done that in a few other cases. They've signed a $2.3 billion contract with Telesat to provide satellite services to the military, yet this is a company that's been flagged for fraud, and it's a company that already owes, you know, Canadian taxpayers over $2 billion. So, again, these are things that are probably frustrating Mr. Guzman, you know, and as is allegedly reported by the paper, that he's just stepping down. So the concept of a DIA is a good one, but we worked very hard in committee pointing out areas that needed fixing that weren't working. We pointed out problems, and they clearly, it appears they haven't addressed those.
17: Now, is he stepping down because you've got the... Is it the politicians making these big grand announcements? Hey, we're going to get some submarines. Well, eventually we're not done yet, but we're going to make the announcement. Or we've picked this thing that doesn't make sense. Is it the politicians making those decisions and leaving him to clean it up? Or is he involved in those decisions as well? You have to forgive me. I don't quite understand the sort of the org chart here on how this all works.
4: Well, that's a great question. And you would probably have to ask him. And in fact, my office will reach out to him shortly and say, hey, can we sit down and go over some lessons learned? But what I can tell you, because it's not very transparent to us, even in the opposition, you know, in committee, there was confusion as to who was in charge of what. This is an agency that has a confusing chain of command. I brought that up personally in questions in Defense Committee. And another good example, one possible thing that might have frustrated him, the F-35 contract. Massive contract, second only to the submarine contract, very politically sensitive file, but it was explicitly kept out of the Defense Investment Agency, even though that was right in its purview. I confirmed that in committee with Secretary of State Fuhr that no, it won't. It was what he said to me in Defense Committee, be part of the Defense Investment Agency, thus keeping that decision, it appears, as a political tool. So now it's dragging and not going forward, and potentially that was a frustration for Mr. Guzman. You'd have to ask him. But it's clear that that defense contract, the government, the Prime Minister is putting politics and well ahead of, and this is tragic, but ahead of our security and sovereignty needs of our country. And defense decisions should not be made based on politics. They should be what is best for Canada.
17: Why can't we have nice things, Jeff?
4: I'm working on it.
17: Sorry.
4: It's a good question.
17: It just feels like we've got we've got decades of this, you know, procurement in Canada trying to do anything, whether it be replacing the Sea King helicopters, I'm going back here, or, you know, whatever it is we try to do, it always ends up in some mess. And I'm not necessarily saying that's what's happening here, but this doesn't seem like a good sign, I guess, is what I'm saying.
4: Great question, and you're bang on. And Australia, for example, created laws that said that once contracts are signed, they can't be unsigned, which is the example you used with the Sea King, where again, unfortunately, the Sea King became a political tool to help re-election and not what was the need, the Sea King replacement, sorry, but what was, you know, best for Canada's national security, best for our women and men in uniform. But no, it becomes a political tool, much like we're seeing with the F-35. So we can speculate, based on the reports out of the Globe and Mail, that Mr. Guzman must be very frustrated with things like the F-35 or the Telesat contract. You know, the Prime Minister's promised this. People voted for him. It's all great. It sounds wonderful. We're going to buy Canadian first. People buy into that. But now, as time is progressing, the Prime Minister's illusion is unraveling for the Prime Minister. You know, his promise of this agency cutting red tape clearly isn't doing that. His own CEO stepping down. You know, the politics is still being involved. He's promised to buy Canadian, and it sounds good. Telesat, for example, is an American CEO and is going to be using SpaceX to launch their satellites. So, you know, instead of the rhetoric and trying to use it to support political means, defense procurement should be about what is best for the sovereignty and security of our country, what's best for men and women in uniform. And we are not seeing that. Challenges they're facing.
17: Yeah, thanks for giving us a sense of this issue. Much appreciated. I didn't have my head around that, but that really helps out. Jeff Kibble, Conservative MP for Couch and Malahat, Langford, also the defense procurement critic with the opposition Conservatives. Thanks for joining us today, and we'll talk again soon, I'm sure.
4: Yeah, thanks very much. And if I can, I'm also sponsoring a petition to call the federal and provincial governments to bring a rehab facility to Vancouver Island. It was overlooked. One's gone to Prince George and also one to Surrey. So if people that are listening, they want to see a rehab facility here on the south end of Vancouver Island, go to my website, sign our petition, and let's get help to families and people on the island here that really need this help. So thanks very much, Ryan. I'd love to chat soon.
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17: Good morning. It's Wednesday, September the 2nd, 6:34. Borrowed a few minutes of time from the news to have an interesting conversation with the defense procurement critic with the Conservatives, but we'll get into the news right now. And here is Lisa Best.
1: Money in focus. The Bank of Canada is set to make its sixth interest rate decision of the year this morning, and most economists favor another rate hold.
24: The Bank of Canada has held its policy rate steady at 2.25% since late last year. As the economy copes with U.S. tariff uncertainty and higher global energy prices from the war in Iran, annual inflation rose to 3% in July, but the consumer price index has been volatile since the Middle East conflict sent gas prices soaring over the spring. The economy and labor market, meanwhile, are showing signs of a rebound just as Canada heads into a re-escalating trade war with the U.S. Michelle Zedekian, The Canadian Press.
1: We're learning this hour from Ottawa that Finance Minister François-Philippe Champagne will announce an extension of the gas tax holiday during a press conference later today. The Liberals temporarily suspended the federal 10-cent excise tax on a liter of gas back in April when the war in Iran spiked to global fuel prices. As we know, our price jumped yesterday at the fuel at the pump gas stations from around $2.02 to $2.20 a liter. And that's where it's holding this morning. The excise tax suspension was originally supposed to end after Labor Day, but a government official confirms the tax will not be reimposed next week. Canada's chief public health officer urging parents to check that childhood vaccination list to make sure the kids are up to date with their shots before they head back to school. Dr. Josh Reimer says this is crucial.
0: I know there's a lot to think about when it's back to school, but this is a great time that you want you to just trigger your memory to double check this before your kids end up in that space where viruses can spread so easily. Take advantage of this moment to find those records. If you can't find those records, contact a healthcare provider or your local public health unit to make sure that your kids are protected before they go back to school.
1: Sometimes they can't go back depending on the shots they didn't have. Dr. Josh Reimer says children should receive two doses of the measles, mumps, and rubella vaccine before they start school. The first dose at 12 to 15 months of age and the second at 18 months or later. As final back-to-school prep continues, BC Children's Hospital providing advice to families to lessen the stress and anxiety involved for you and the kids. Last September, the hospital saw a 37% increase in ER visits for patients presenting with some form of mental health concerns. These are kids we're talking about, and that was compared to the August stats, so a big jump in the month. Signs that a child or teen may be struggling to the point of concern includes changes in their eating patterns, sleep, physical issues, mood swings, having social difficulties or academic difficulties, or just flat out refusing to go to school. Psychiatrist in chief Roberto Sassi says parents and caregivers should remain calm, be compassionate, show empathy, and validate the feelings. If a child is expressing strong emotions, you've got resources and support available to you on the BC Children's website if you want to look through that. Premier David Eby has the gloves off in response to U.S. Defense Secretary Pete Hegseth's mocking meme targeting Canadians, the cadet program here in B.C. Hegseth shared an image of two young women at the Vernon Training Center, prompting accusations of body shaming and unfairly targeting youth who are not even members of the military.
3: The elected leadership of the military has decided to attack cadets who have volunteered to serve their country selflessly. As part of a military, that has been an ally to the United States for generations, it tells you everything you need to know about the amateur hour, distracted, bizarre leadership that Americans are being subjected to right now that includes a pointless, stupid, self-defeating trade war against Canada. Of all countries in the world.
1: That's the gloves off, Park. All of this says Canada and the U.S. host the 28th annual Indo-Pacific Chiefs of Defense Conference right here in Victoria this week. Defense Minister Dave McGuinty says Canadians can understand the difference between performative nature of the U.S. administration and still work together on defense with our American cousins. And that is your news to 6:39.
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1: Your CFAX 1070 news poll question this morning. Do you think Meta should implement safeguards for BC users under the age of 18, the same as it's done in the U.S.? 90% say yes, good idea. 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
17: Thanks, Lisa. 14 degrees right now in Victoria. Just a chance of showers now for the Victoria area coming at us today. A full forecast to come. CFAX 1070 Sports now. The Toronto Blue Jays, they dropped the game last night, 6-1 loss to Cleveland. That means the Jays are 2.5 games back of the Guardians for the final American League wildcard spot. They go at it again today for the second of three games. Dylan Cease getting the start for Toronto. And last night, Seattle Mariners with a win over Boston, 9-6, the score there. Vancouver Whitecaps play tonight. This isn't a regular season game. This is again, one of these Canadian championship title matches. They have a mission to try to become the first team ever to win five straight of them. The Major League Soccer Club hosts fellow MLS side CF Montreal in the first leg of a two-game semifinal series tonight. Vancouver heads into the matchup sitting first in the MLS Western Conference standings. Montreal second last in the East. So the Whitecaps hoping to get this win. For tennis at the U.S. Open Grand Slam tournament, we've got all three Canadians who are still standing in play today on the men's side. Third-seeded Felix Auger-Aliassime and Denis Shapovalov will be in action. And on the women's side, Leila Fernandez is going to play. That's your sports to 641.
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17: CFAX 1070 traffic and weather. The time in Victoria is 6:42. The weather continues to be the more interesting part of our traffic and weather, but I'll quickly let you know that no crashes or accidents. Starting to see some of those volume delays building up on the West Shore commute into Victoria. Nothing unusual, though. There's just quite a few people on the roads already. For the weather, so today was going to be our rain day. It still kind of is, but for the Victoria forecast, it's now downgraded to just a 60% chance of showers later this morning and into the afternoon. It will be quite breezy, so it's going to feel like a stormy day. 80 km/h gusts off the Harrow Strait side, so that's the eastern side of Victoria, and a high of 16. But yeah, while we might see some scattered showers, it's not going to be quite as much as we maybe were looking at. And that's because we're just kind of on the edge of this big storm system that's happening, hitting other parts of the island a lot heavier. Rainfall warning for parts of Vancouver Island, on the west coast specifically, kind of central island. It looks like that's where things are moving into. Up to 100 millimeters of rain could fall at times for parts of Vancouver Island today. Just Victoria's kind of on the edge of it, and eastern Vancouver Island as well. It looks like you're not going to get as much. You might still see some showers, just the heaviest stuff is on the west coast. For the look ahead in the forecast, tomorrow is mainly cloudy for Victoria. We should be drying up, and then it's just a mix of sun and cloud for the long weekend ahead, Friday, Saturday, Sunday, and holiday Monday. All a mix of sun and cloud with temperatures in and around 20 degrees. North American stock markets just opening. I can tell you yesterday some losses continued. S&P TSX down 444 to 35,825. The Dow dropped 419 to 52,766. Canadian dollar down just a bit at 71.9 cents US.
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17: Ryan and Lisa's meat draw is back all this week, and today we're going to do it in the 8 o'clock hour, Lisa.
1: Oh, you can sleep in a bit.
17: There's your heads up. Mm-hmm. We did it in the 7 o'clock hour the last couple of days. Okay. It's migratory this time.
1: Sure.
17: We're moving it around.
1: Gives everybody a chance.
17: Yeah, because you know, we got some feedback. Some people were like, I'm at work by 8. I can't play the games.
1: That's a good point. Or I'm driving and I can't get involved that way. So
17: and then at this
1: safety first.
17: And then at this time of the day, sometimes folks aren't awake yet. So it's nice to move it around just after the 8 o'clock news, traffic, sports, weather, all that stuff. Kind of around 8:10 is when we are going to generate a random number between 1 and 100 for the meat draw. You will text us at 71010, your guess at what the number is, and the first person to get the right number, we'll get a call from us and $100 to Glenwood Meats.
1: And yesterday, Sarah and E. Suk chose 88.
17: Yeah, that was the number.
1: Chances are it's not going to be 88 again. But
17: chances are.
1: I don't know. Could be.
17: You never know. I'm just pushing a button on a random number generator and seeing
1: does
17: what comes
1: out. Does it make
17: a
1: noise when you push a button?
17: It should. It doesn't. I would like to make a noise. I will find a noise.
1: Yeah, we're high tech here.
17: I'll see what I can come up with. I got a little bit of time now because we're going to do it in the 8 o'clock hour. 6:46, over to the headlines. Here's Lisa.
1: Thank you. Mind on money. The Bank of Canada making another interest rate decision today, but we're all guessing it's going to be status quo. At the central bank's sixth decision of 2026, several economists and financial markets favor another rate hold with everything going on. The bank has held its policy rate steady at 2.25% since late last year as our economy grapples with U.S. tariff uncertainty and higher global energy prices from the war that's ongoing in Iran well into 6 months now. Annual inflation rose to 3% in the month of July, but the consumer price index has been volatile since the Middle East conflict, since gas prices soaring over the course of the past 6 months. Of course, we're hearing more on that from Ottawa. There's murmurs that the finance minister, François-Philippe Champagne, will make an announcement this morning from that city about an extension of the gas tax holiday, a press conference to come. Of course, we know that the Liberals temporarily suspended that federal 10-cent excise tax on a liter of gas in April. But we're sitting at 220 right now, which is kind of laughable with the war in Iran spiking global fuel prices. So hopefully that can make a dent on the price at the pumps. We will keep you posted. Tiger Woods entering a plea agreement to a reckless driving charge in Florida. Woods arrested in March on suspicion of driving DUI following a rollover near his home on Jupiter Island. The 50-year-old golf legend was present in court today. Woods previously pleaded not guilty to driving under the influence. He was arrested after his SUV clipped a truck and rolled on its side on a beachside residential road. A sheriff's report said deputies found pain pills in his pocket and he showed signs of impairment. That is your news to 6:47.
17: Well, yesterday we spoke to a reporter, the one who broke the story about this miscalculation the BC government had done when it came to LNG royalties, caused them to overestimate revenues by something like $4.5 billion.
1: Yeah.
17: The BC government then later yesterday, so after we did that interview and after obviously that coverage in Business in Vancouver's the publication that originally got this story, later on the premier came out, admitted that this had happened, talked about what they're going to do to fix it. We've got a comment coming up from a local member of the legislature with the Green Party, their finance critic and house leader with the BC Greens, Rob Botterill, joining us next for a take.
1: Grab the tongs and get the barbecue prepped because we're doing a good old-fashioned meat draw. 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
17: CFAX 1070 traffic and weather. It is 6:50 here on a Wednesday morning. The commute from the West Shore into Victoria is looking like it's starting to pick up, actually. Starting to see a few more people on the roads. Let's see here. What are the commute times looking like as we get into this day? So I'm just looking up my notes here.
1: You're building the tension for us.
17: Building the tension.
1: And
17: wait for it.
1: We're waiting on Tenderhooks going, what?
17: It's still only taken about half an hour to get from, say, the neighborhood I'm picking on here is sort of the Millstream neighborhood of Langford, around, you know, where the Costco is, kind of that area.
1: The buzzy area.
17: Yeah, heading from there into downtown Victoria, only about 30 minutes. So, like, even though we're starting to see some volume delays build up, it's still not so bad.
1: It's good.
17: Just as an example of how it's all going. Now, for the weather forecast, that's where things are getting interesting. It's a chance of showers later this morning and into the afternoon for the greater Victoria area. Very windy, gusts off the Harrow Strait side of things. So it's coming the different direction off the eastern part of Victoria is where you're going to really get the 80 kilometer an hour gusts hitting us. So stormy day, just not as much rain as we thought. And we're getting a lot of text messages as I say that. This texter at 71010 says, morning, Ryan and Lisa, we desperately need the rain. A steady rain frequently would be more welcomed in many areas.
1: Agreed.
17: And this texture says, no, bring on the rain. We need it badly. So that's too bad.
1: Tale of two cities.
17: We are getting a ton of rain, just not in Victoria. Yeah. We're just on the edge of the system that's going to hit the west coast of Vancouver Island with what could be up to 100 millimeters of rain in places. So serious rain coming. There's a rainfall warning, but the area in Victoria is going to get just a kind of smattering of showers, potentially. We'll see how it shapes up, but that's the forecast for today for Victoria, and a lot more rain for the island.
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17: So I'm waiting for my phone to ring.
1: Okay.
17: Waiting for the BC Greens finance critic to join us to talk a bit more about this. So we'll see if he's able to connect. But yesterday, we did learn the BC government admitted administrative errors led to an overstating in natural gas revenues for the BC budget by about $1.46 billion. And they said they're going to correct this in the upcoming quarterly fiscal report that they will do. Huh? They had a technical briefing yesterday saying several errors overstated the forecasts over five fiscal years, including the current one. It does have an impact because as we take a look at our deficits and debts and all of these things.
1: Yeah, you want under, not overestimate.
17: Yeah.
1: And that's a... that's a fairly large, sizable chunk of money.
17: It's pretty big.
1: Yeah.
17: Yeah.
1: When we look at everything else and we look how our bottom line is getting deeper in the red because of everything going on, and tariff war included, it's kind of adding insult to injury. It's like, wait a minute. So, we count on the accountants for this.
17: The BC Green Party, who, again, we'll try to connect with here, they, after the government's announcement yesterday, requested an independent investigation into how the error even happened into the natural gas royalties. We were speaking to the reporter with the publication Business in Vancouver, who first broke the story and kind of led to this point. So kudos to them for the reporting. And he was talking about trying to dig into this and find the information and cause the government to take a look at this. It's a story that I'm sure we'll keep on giving some more information.
1: As more comes to light,
17: we'll follow that. But yeah, we'll try to connect with the Green Party finance critic here as we go. Another thing to talk about real quick is we were discussing with the Conservative defense procurement critic and local MP, Jeff Kibble, a little earlier, and we were talking about the controversy that's sprung up around U.S. Defense Secretary or Secretary of War, whatever you want to call him, Pete Hegseth, making those disparaging comments about a couple of women at a cadet program in Vernon, in BC, of all places, is where that photo happened to be. He made this comment, which has got everybody up in arms, and some listeners joining in as well. So we love it when you join the conversation at 71010. Mm-hmm. This texture at 71010 says, good morning, Ryan and Lisa. Diversion is correct. Hegseth dislikes, disapproves of women in the military. It is impressive to know that all the defense chiefs of North America and Asia are here in Victoria, including the chairman of the U.S. Joint Chief of Staff.
1: Who's going to do his desk job? Just kidding. Just, you know, because it's so misogynistic. So it's like just to be that against women in the military. It's, you know, so I mean, there's so many different positions in the military and we need both genders. We need everybody involved, all hands on deck. And, you know, it's not just because we're going to battle. It's just to defend our rights in our country. I don't know. I question the mentality and the end game of all of this. It is a little terrifying when the red herring keeps going up, including Lake America.
17: Yeah.
1: It's the same kind of situation. So when this is happening, what's happening over there?
17: I was, when we were discussing the Lake Ontario stuff, I kind of mentioned that I'm so torn whenever this comes up because we talk about it here because it's shocking and people are talking about it. We're reflecting that. But at the same time, I do have this little instinct that says, don't talk about it because this is giving it air. This is giving it this is what they want. They want the distraction. They want this to be the outrageous thing everybody's going on about instead of.
1: I think as long as we understand that's what it is.
17: Yeah.
1: And we encapsulate it properly, I think we should talk about it. I think it should be out there, front and center. This is me personally.
17: Yeah.
1: I don't think we should bury this stuff because what if someone doesn't hear it and doesn't realize how inane these discussions are and these comments and these memes and these jibes? It's not just Canada. You know, that's the thing. If anything, we've got every other country pretty much in our camp. Look at Ukraine. You know, look at Japan, look at

0: The 7 o'clock news is coming up in just a moment. Your traffic and weather as well, which is looking a little less wet for Victoria and a little more wet for the rest of Vancouver Island. That story is to come. Stand by.
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0: Good morning. It's 7 o'clock on this Wednesday, September the 2nd. A little less rain than we thought for Victoria. We're going to see a chance of showers coming at us later this morning. Heavy rain at times, though, for other parts of Vancouver Island on the West Coast. Full forecast to come. Right now, the news begins, and here is Lisa Best.
19: Good morning. In Ottawa, the Prime Minister says the comments this week by U.S. officials to insult Canada's military, or at least our cadets, are beneath their office. CTV's Abigail Blumen has more on Mark Carney's latest remarks revealing where the trade deal for our countries went south.
20: The day after he met with CEOs, Carney updated labor leaders. The Canadian Labor Congress said Canada was right to walk away from the deal, with the Prime Minister describing the American attitude like this.
21: Core Canadian industries either would be subsidiaries effectively of the United States industries, or would put in place terms where those industries would be gradually wound down in Canada and wiped out. We're not going to accept those terms.
19: And right now, any potential for the resumption of trade talks between Canada and the U.S. is looking far off and a bit bleak. All this as Canada and the U.S. co-host the 28th annual Indo-Pacific Chiefs of Defense Conference here in Victoria this week. Defense Minister David McGuinty says these meetings are crucial.
22: We are executing on a plan that we launched several years ago to bring, in this case, including Canada, 29 Indo-Pacific countries into a meeting for several days, and it's a military-to-military approach. It's working well. There's much to learn from each other. It's extremely important to make sure that we talk to each other, that dialogue is encouraged, that understanding is fomented, and that's what I think the next several days are all about.
19: McGuinty says Canadians can understand the difference between performative nature of the U.S. administration and still work together in defense with the Americans. Let's look at the larger picture. Canada's chief public health officer is urging parents to check those routine childhood vaccinations that are up to date before the kids head back to school next week. Dr. Josh Reimer says kids should receive two doses of measles, mumps, rubella vaccine before they start school. She says it is normal for parents to have questions about all this.
23: We want parents to have questions when they're thinking about any intervention with their children, but I just want to make sure that they also have access to reliable answers, whether that's through Canadian government websites or Canadian Pediatric Society There are great sources.

0: resources out there that can help guide Canadians as they make these decisions.
1: Reimer says she knows back to school is a very busy time of year, but it's also important to ensure the kids are protected before they go into an environment where viruses can easily spread. RCMP have asked for a meeting with an XBC Conservative who was offered a job to quit as MLA.
2: Ian Paton, who quit the Conservative caucus last week, says Conservative leader Carolyn Findlay's chief of staff approached him in July and asked him to step down in Delta South, saying he'd be given a job as an advisor for 2 years with the same salary as an MLA. He says he rejected the offer, but was unaware at the time it could be a big deal. It's illegal under the criminal code to negotiate a reward or benefit related to resignation from political office. Findlay won the party's leadership in May, but doesn't have a seat in the legislature, and will be running in a by-election this month in Abbotsford, Mission. She's denied offering jobs in exchange for resignations. Hannah Stoles, The Canadian Press.
1: So is it Fantasy Island up north or something else? Boaters here in this province being warned to avoid that floating island in the province's northern interior. The island recently reappeared on Williston Lake, the reservoir for the WAC Bennett Dam. BC Hydro spokesperson Bob Gammer, who's going to be on the show later, says they initially thought it was just a hoax.
3: Some colleagues of mine, engineers, who were looking at satellite imagery, did see the island on satellite. And so we knew then that this was a credible claim, that there was a floating island out there.
1: It's all over social media, that video. It's pretty wild. You can actually see the trees bobbing up and down. Gammer says the rising waters of the reservoir could have lifted that mass free from the mainland, calling out the best theory is how the island came to be. He's going to be live on CFAX in a few minutes at 7:20 to talk more about this wild footage of this island popping up. Washington State and BC renewing their pledge to keep working together on law enforcement. A forum held yesterday in Esquimalt discussing how to address shared concerns such as gangs, illegal firearms, narcotics, human trafficking, violent radicalization, active shooters, and terrorism. The meeting also focused on the organized crime landscape, lessons from the World Cup, and stopping extortion and how to disrupt the illegal drug trade through BC's Track and Trace initiative. And LA County is billing hundreds of owners accused of having unpaid taxes on their luxury jets. Big names, you'd know them. Jeff Bezos, Rihanna, and Judge Judy among them. Bezos alone owed about $244,000 in overdue taxes and fees. Stan Kroenke, the billionaire owner of the Rams and soon-to-be Angels, was charged $290,000 in connection with two planes that reportedly belonged to him. Private jet owners in California have to pay an annual 1% property tax on their aircraft. Representatives from many of the high-profile owners say they did not know they were subject to the tax, but they have since paid it. That's your news to 7:05.
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12: Thank you, Lisa, and good morning. Welcome to Wednesday. We got a chance of showers for Victoria. Heavy rain at times for other parts of the island, particularly along the west coast. Full forecast to come. Right now, we're to see Fact Dead 70 Sports. Toronto Blue Jays with a loss last night, 6-1. With that, they are now behind the Cleveland Guardians, 2.5 games in that American Wild League card spot. It's quite a tense situation because, of course, the Guardians, who the Jays are playing right now in this 3-game series, are the ones they're chasing. So every loss kind of is like a double whammy. Anyways, they go at it again today. Dylan Cease gets the start for Toronto. Seattle Mariners beating Boston 9-6 as well. Kroenke Sports and Entertainment, that group, has said it's reached a deal to purchase the Los Angeles Angels from Artie Moreno. The company, led by Stan Kroenke, made the surprising announcement yesterday, saying it expects to close the transaction early in the new year. Kroenke's company owns the NFL's Los Angeles Rams, English soccer club Arsenal, and the NBA's Denver Nuggets, the NHL's Colorado Avalanche, and the list keeps going because we got Major League Soccer's Colorado Rapids also on the list. You can add the Los Angeles Angels to that list. The Vancouver Whitecaps continue their mission to become the first team to ever win 5 straight Canadian championship titles. The Major League Soccer club hosts fellow MLS side CF Montreal in the first leg of a 2-game semifinal series tonight. All 3 Canadians at the U.S. Open Tennis Grand Slam tournament will be in play today. On the men's side, you got third-seeded Felix Auger-Aliassime and Denis Shapovalov in action. On the women's side, Leila Fernandez is going to be in action as well. That's your CFAX Sports to 7:08.
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12: 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Over to the traffic and weather. We're still watching the morning commute be getting kind of busy from the West Shore into Victoria, but not so bad. It's still about a half an hour commute from the Mill Stream area of Langford into downtown Victoria. It certainly can get worse, but, you know, there's a few folks out there as our commute shapes up. No other crashes or problems to report for the BC Ferries. No sailing waits right now. 8 o'clock is next. Lots of room left for vehicles. And in the weather forecast, there's a lot to get through today because Victoria is getting a chance of showers now. We kind of downgraded that from showers. We thought we would get some slightly more steady rain at times today. Now it's just a chance of scattered showers, 60% chance of showers for later this morning and into the afternoon. Very windy, though. Feeling a little stormy by later today. Gusts up to 80 kilometers an hour off the Harrow Strait, so easterly winds. Highs of 16. That's Victoria. Go up island, and it's a whole different case. We have pretty heavy rain for areas along the west coast. Some sort of central and northern areas, Vancouver Island, could be getting as much as 100 millimeters of rain today. There is an Environment Canada rainfall warning out as this big rainstorm continues to move over parts of Vancouver Island. Victoria is kind of on the edge of it. We're only going to see maybe some scattered showers today. On the markets, well, a couple things. First off, the Bank of Canada has now come out with its rating. It's going to hold its key interest rate at 2.25% once again. So holding steady on the trend-setting interest rate. That's one story coming out of things. What's happening with the markets? S&P TSX starting the day up after big losses yesterday, up 188 points so far today to 36,014. The Dow in New York also turning things around, up 234 to 53,001. The Canadian dollar at 72.1 cents U.S.
13: The best way to start an island morning. 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
12: I am so glad we get to talk in just a few moments to somebody about this mystery island. This is,
1: I watched it about 10 times.
12: I know you know this because you've been talking about it in the news, but I'm just blown away by this. There is a floating island that disappeared and then reappeared again.
1: Fantasy Island.
12: In this reservoir that's part of the WAC Bennett Dam, so one of the big hydro dam reservoirs in BC. Northern Interior, part of BC. How does an island disappear and then reappear somewhere else?
1: I'm expecting Ricardo Montalban to walk out in that white tuxedo and saying, welcome.
12: Welcome to Fantasy Island. I can't do the accent.
1: But the fact that there's mature trees on it and you can see them bobbing up and down.
12: What? That's like how? Exactly. It's not like it's a rock. There's trees. There's stuff on it.
1: It's like bog, but with mature trees on it. And you're thinking, it's just a landmass. And then you see the trees moving with the waves. It's like, whoa.
12: Yeah.
1: It's not going to take a storm.
12: It's wild.
1: It is wild. But they did say that they guess this is just a chunk that broke away. However.
12: But how does it float? What is it?
1: We got someone who's going to answer all those questions.
12: I'm so confused and interested. I love the fact that there's a mysterious floating island in the Williston Lake is what it's called. But it's like the dam part of the reservoir.
1: It's a huge reservoir.
12: Yeah.
1: If you look at it on the map, it's,
12: BC Hydro, of course, are managing this, being a hydro dam. So they're going to be joining us in a few moments to talk about what they've learned about this floating island. How does it disappear? Maybe we're just going to excitedly pepper him with too many questions,
1: maybe?
12: And he's going to have to just deal with it.
1: I'm hoping we find gold.
12: I'm hoping so. Oh, man. Is it a pot of treasure on this island?
1: Right.
12: I don't know.
1: That's just kind of, it's kind of, it's interesting. It's provocative. It's like, what's with the landmass? And no one wants to hit it, of course, but they were tracking it, and you see it in the reservoir. It's just this tiny little piece of land. So it's a massive reservoir, but I think one storm and it's done for.
12: Okay. Well, hopefully not, because now I'm invested in Mystery Island.
1: Don't invest in it.
12: I'm emotionally attached.
1: I have some oceanfront real estate in Arizona for you if you're going to invest in that island.
12: That's coming up. I'm really excited we get to explore this topic. I love it when you join the conversation as well at 7-10-10. Just quickly getting back to our text machine because people were joining our conversation about the comments that Pete Hegseth, U.S. Secretary of War, made about some Canadian women at a cadet camp in Vernon, getting a lot of attention today. This texture at 71010 says, good morning, Ryan and Lisa. It's all smoke and mirrors from the land below us. When our kids were young and I wanted a goodie from their plate, I could distract them by pointing to the sky and saying, hey, what's that? Worked every time. But now they're older, not so much. With maturity usually comes wisdom. That's from Guy watching in Victoria.
1: Okay.
12: Don't buy into the distraction, says
1: sky is falling.
12: Says our texture guy. This texture says, good morning, Ryan and Lisa. Just thinking about the questionable behavior of what goes for American leadership these days. What can you say about a group of people who think that the TV show Leave It to Beaver is a documentary? Have a great day, says Chris. This texture says, hello, Ryan and Lisa. The conduct of the leader sets the tone for those whom he manages. Mm-hmm. I am pleased that our prime minister said that he would not dignify U.S. Secretary of War's comments with a response. Our children are watching. What a sorry and rude bunch of people in command. Disappointing, says Patty.
1: What a great thing to be able to teach your children.
12: Yeah. And this texture says, I hope American parents are teaching their boys that this kind of crap is not okay.
1: Yeah. Canadian, too.
12: Yeah, there we go. Lots of great comments. Thank you so much for weighing in. We'll keep the conversation rolling, but right now it's time for the headlines. 7:15, here's Lisa.
1: Students in the Cowichan Valley School District are well-read. They're also getting gold stars for boosting their reading skills. The Board of Education in the district says literacy rates did a double-digit jump last year. Acting Superintendent Darlene Reynolds credits that change in teaching and assessment approaches over the last few years, which has improved grade 4 literacy rates by more than 12% and grade 7 more than 10%. Literacy applies to reading, writing, speaking, and listening skills across a variety of subjects. So well done. New polling suggests Canadians strongly support protecting nature and endangered species. The survey done by Ecos Research Associates, commissioned by Nature Canada, comes amid the growing debate over new proposals accelerating major projects by weakening or bypassing environmental and species protections, which are viewed as obstacles to development. The polling results show 75% of Canadians agree that safeguarding our natural heritage should be the key consideration when building our country. More than 80% believe governments have responsibility to prevent species from going extinct. Something interesting in health news. The world's best tennis players are actually turning to pickle juice at times to help with muscle cramps. For the first time at the U.S. Open in Queens, Mount Sinai Hospital has a team that are feeding pickle juice to tennis players. It's all true. Dr. Melissa Lieber, a sports medicine physician at Mount Sinai, says that hydration electrolyte replacement is still important when addressing cramps, but pickle juice may actually relieve a cramp through a different mechanism. She says the acetic acid or vinegar in the pickle juice actually stimulates sensory cell receptors in the mouth, which triggers a reflex that may reduce muscle cramping. That's wild.
12: I just have this image of the, you know, Dennis Shapovalov on the court, just with a jar of Bix. He just cracks the can, just like he was opening up a Coke, and down it goes. That's the image that you have created in my mind.
1: I would have never thought pickle juice. You know, coconut water or, you know, anything electrolyte.
12: Does it have to be? Does it have to be front? Like, do pickles have to be involved? Like, does it?
1: Can you just
12: make? I think it makes it more fun if they're actually drinking from a jar and there's pickles in there. They're not eating the pickles. Yeah. They just want the nectar.
1: It's got to be one of those mason jars, though.
12: Yeah, it does. Of course. Yeah, they have to
1: take
12: be.
1: Take it old school, you know, for the tennis players.
12: And it's got to be hard to open. They're sitting there on the court kind of like, oh, I can't get the lid.
1: They can play tennis, but they can't open the jar.
12: Can somebody open this jar for me?
1: Nice.
12: I'm sorry. I'm going to be on
1: You're
12: track
1: You're still
12: now.
1: Back on the island.
12: Okay. I'm getting back to the floating mysterious island in this BC Hydro Reservoir. That topic is next.
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12: CFAX 1070 traffic and weather, text us at 71010 if you see a problem out there. But right now we're crash-free on the morning commute. Seeing regular volume delays out of the West Shore into Victoria. And for the weather forecast, we don't have as much rain as we thought might come down for Victoria. Just a chance of showers coming at us a little later today into the later morning, into the afternoon. Chance of scattered showers. It is heavy rainfall for other parts of Vancouver Island. West Coast particularly is going to see the most of it. Up to 100 millimeters being warned in some parts of BC's coast as a rainfall warning is out. But Victoria is missing it. East coast of Vancouver Island not going to get quite as much as well as looking at Nanaimo. Also just a chance of showers coming at you today. Right now it is 14 degrees, heading towards a high of only 16 today. So we're almost at as warm as it gets.
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12: Is there a weird, mysterious floating island that is disappearing and reappearing on a lake called Williston Lake in the northern BC interior, which is part of the big reservoir for the WAC Bennett Dam? BC Hydro spokesperson Bob Gammer has been following this, and he's joining us on the line right now. Sir, I'm so glad you could be here. How are you doing today?
25: Oh, really well. Thanks. And good morning to you, Ryan and Lisa.
12: So Lisa and I, we've both been watching this and following this because it's just a wild story. How does an island disappear and then reappear?
25: Oh, that's a great question. Well, it comes down to we have satellite imagery that we're relying on, and it needs clear skies. Basically, it needs to be able to see the ground, and so we've had a bit of that. And then the other thing is, we've had some clouds, and so we've lost track of it. But the other thing is it's a 140 meter long by 70 meter wide island, and that's pretty big. If you were on the water, you couldn't miss it if you were boating up to it.
12: But that's like a football field, right? It's football field sized.
25: Oh, it's bigger even. And then imagine that, though. This is a 250 kilometer long reservoir north to south and 125K east to west. So it's almost a needle in the haystack. And if it sails out of view of the satellite, it is a bit tricky trying to relocate it. So that's kind of how it disappeared, and we finally found it just on Monday.
12: Okay, but why is it floating? What is it?
25: Well, so we think it's our best theory is that it's a mass of vegetation growing on top of logs and woody debris that lifted up off the shoreline when the reservoir filled this spring and into the summer.
12: Oh, okay. Because so it is floating material. There's a lot of logs in there, but it's just such a massive collection, all bound together, and it's got trees and stuff growing out of it. So it's kind of floating, but looks like a big island.
25: It really does. And those trees aren't short. They're not shrubs. I mean, some of these trees are mature trees. They must be at least 20 feet high, maybe more. And and it's very rich. It's a dense, it would be hard to move through it because it's so dense with trees and bushes and things. It's just hard to believe when you first see it.
1: Still, Bob, in this Instagrammable world, you probably don't want people walking on it for the shot of the video.
25: Yeah, that's been our big safety message because there's a lot of curiosity. And while it is very remote, and so not a lot of people will be able to get there, there are folks who have been boating up to it, and, that's fine. Don't climb on it, though, because it's very unstable. Who knows? You could fall through somewhere where it's just a layer of moss or whatever, and you put a foot through that and you're in the water. So it could be very unstable, and we are warning everybody to stay back.
12: And you were mentioning that it was maybe formed, or not formed is the wrong term, but you said when the reservoir filled. Talk a bit about what happened there, filling the reservoir, and what is this a normal thing to have, like, big land masses just kind of lift up along with that?
25: Well, this is the first time anybody's seen anything like this.
12: Okay.
25: For Williston. Yeah, oh yeah. No, this is, and I've asked around a bit internally. We've heard from people who live in the reservoir area, like Mackenzie and Hudson Soap communities along the reservoir. Nobody has seen anything like this. And the reservoir has been around for over 50 years since the Bennett Dam was completed. So this is really unique, at least for the northern part of BC. There are reports of these kinds of things elsewhere in the world, but even saying that, it's a rare occurrence.
1: Yeah, except for the garbage flowing garbage island. I've never heard of it, but
12: at least this one's not garbage.
1: Well, there's that.
25: Nature's garbage.
1: What would it take? Mm. What kind of forces would cause it to rip away from the mainland?
25: Well, this is again where we're not entirely sure. We know that there's a lot of woody debris and logs that float in the reservoir, and so there are some sheltered bays around the reservoir, so it's easy for wood to collect in those sheltered areas. And over time, they can pack in quite densely, almost that you might think you could walk across it, and then the wood begins to decay. And then on top of that could grow mosses and even trees. I mean, if you go for a walk in the woods, you'll often see trees that have fallen from years before. They're laying on their side, and there is vegetation growing on top of that. So it's not unreasonable to conclude, what our theory is, that it's just happening on the water in these sheltered bays. And so the reservoir was full for the first time this year in about 14 years. And so it has, as it's risen, and it relies on the winter snowpack to melt during the spring, and then the reservoir fills up. And so in that process, the water, you know, comes up to the shoreline and then lifts all the debris that's on the shoreline. And this island, with enough wood underneath it that's buoyant, it had that ability to rise up off the beach and move into the reservoir, just blown by the wind. And so we could see a lot of debris can accumulate on the shoreline and begin to grow, and it's kind of almost like a carpet, and it knits together. And so the right amount of water elevation and wind could combine to pull something away from the shoreline if it's not too well anchored. So this all together, that's kind of what we're thinking.
12: That's amazing. Now, I got one last question for you. This mystery floating island in this reservoir here in BC, Williston Lake in the Northern Interior. Are we going to name this crazy island, or does it already have a name?
1: Should you sell it?
25: Well, we've had a few suggestions. People are wondering if somebody should stake a claim. It's you know, put a casino on it.
1: Build a home.
25: It's just called the floating island right now.
1: Walt Whitman said we're not making land anymore, but apparently BC is.
12: Okay, that's...
25: Yeah.
12: Oh. I'm looking forward to when this thing gets named, and I'm hoping it's a good one. Yeah. I've got one text message here that I love. Wow, a real West Coast type Loch Ness monster. I wonder if it's just the back or the hair of some bigger monster below the surface. Oh, we're going to have legends and myths being built out of this.
25: Oh, yeah. It could be a new Ogopogo. Who knows?
12: Bob Gammer. Bob Gammer is the manager of Northern Community Relations with BC Hydro, which covers the area that we're talking about here, the WAC Bedded Dam, the reservoir behind it, Williston Lake. Has this mysterious floating island that is appearing and disappearing as they kind of lose it in the satellite imagery. And they found it again. It's making the headlines. And we're so glad you could talk to us about it here today.
25: Yeah, thanks. Thanks for speaking with me.
12: All right. And hey, if you find it, so for some reason you're up there, maybe, yeah, just stay away from it if you're a boater. That's the other message that BC Hydro would like you to hear. Don't go visit the island. This texter says it could be called Wacky Bee Island. We should do a naming contest. Anyways, we got the 7:30 news coming up next.
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12: 7:31 on Wednesday, September the 2nd. A chance of showers coming for Victoria. Heavy rain for some areas of the west coast of Vancouver Island. Full forecast to come. Right now, the news begins. Here is Lisa Best.
1: Thank you. News from the Bank of Canada holding its benchmark interest rate steady at 2.25% for the seventh consecutive decision today.
4: The central bank has been on the sidelines since late last year and was widely expected to remain on hold heading into the decision. Inflation rose to 3% in July after the war in Iran drove a volatile period for gas prices over the spring and summer. Economic growth, meanwhile, has shown signs of rebounding. Economists weighing in ahead of today's decision expected the Bank of Canada would wait to see how new tariffs between Canada and the U.S. will affect growth and inflation before adjusting the policy rate. Michelle Zedekian, The Canadian Press.
1: Premier David Eby calling in the Auditor General for an investigation into the province's natural gas royalty forecasts. The province acknowledged that an error in its natural gas price forecast will reduce projected royalty revenues by an average of $292 million a year over the next 5 years. CB says it shouldn't have happened, and he hopes the AG will ensure it doesn't happen again.
5: To invite the Auditor General in to do a review both of the error and the steps that they're taking to make sure it doesn't happen again. We need to ensure that the information that goes into the budget is accurate, complete, and that people can have confidence in it. And that was not the case for these royalty numbers. We'll ask the Auditor General for assistance to ensure that we have the processes in place to make sure this never happens again.
1: The province also provided an in-depth briefing for reporters on what occurred. The Victoria region is playing a key role in the Canada-Pacific defense strategy moving forward, that according to Defense Minister Dave McGuinty.
6: That will compel and is compelling us to plan to invest billions of dollars in this region to be able to retrofit and to bring up to speed the infrastructure that we need to invest in order to receive new AOPS ships, new destroyer ships, new icebreakers, new aircraft, and beyond. So that's very much underway. The plan is being finalized. It's a very exciting time for Victoria, for the island, for BC. And as I mentioned to Premier Eby, the National Defence is one of the largest investors in the province of BC. We employ more people than Lululemon.
1: McGuinty is in the city for the annual Indo-Pacific Chiefs of Defence Conference. He says some 53,000 D&D employees are serving here in BC. Mark Carney has some choice word for U.S. officials as their taunts, jokes at Canada's expense have continued online. Here's some of what the Prime Minister had to say on Parliament Hill.
7: What do you make of U.S. cabinet secretaries insulting the Canadian military?
8: It's beneath their office. When the Americans stop doing memes, stop throwing shade, stop trying to be tough, and start being serious about having those discussions, we can have those discussions. But it's not constructive.
1: Canada's finance minister is believed to have had a meeting with U.S. counterpart as the G20 finance ministers meeting in North Carolina happened yesterday, but no details coming from that meeting as of yet. But the finance minister, François-Philippe Champagne, is expected to announce an extension of the gas tax holiday today in Ottawa. The Liberals temporarily suspending that federal 10-cent excise tax on a liter of gas back in April when the war in Iran spiked global fuel prices. Well, 6 months more later, the war continues. The excise tax suspension was originally supposed to end after this weekend, but a government official confirms it will not be imposed next week. Canadian Tire and Tim Hortons teaming up to perk your interest with loyalty programs. Daryl Jenkins is Canadian Tire's executive vice president. He says the partnership is meant to draw Tim's customers to Canadian Tire and vice versa.
9: We think both Triangle Rewards will grow and Tim Hortons reward members will grow.
1: Customers who link their Triangle and Tim Rewards accounts will earn between 2 and 5% in Canadian Tire money, in addition to Tim's points on select Tim's purchases. And that's your news to 7:35.
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12: Thank you, Lisa. Right now in Victoria, the temperature is 14 degrees. We're only expecting to hit around 16 today, so not going to get much warmer. And we're not going to get as wet as we thought we might get. A chance of scattered showers coming at us later this morning into the afternoon. Do watch out, though. It'll still feel a little stormy with some winds on the way. A full forecast to come. For the CFAX 1070 Sports, Toronto Blue Jays stumped by a pitcher who had a career-high night in Cleveland. Gavin Williams struck out 13 through 7 innings, while the Guardian bats also came alive en route to their 6-1 win last night.
13: High and deep to left center field. Up it goes. Go on to the bleachers! 2-1 Cleveland! And opposite field, two-run shot that cleared the 19-foot wall and puts Cleveland in front.
12: And that was the first of three two-run homers that they hit. So with that, because the Cleveland Guardians are who the Toronto Blue Jays are chasing in that wild card race, with that loss, it puts the Jays 2.5 games back now of Cleveland in the final American League wild card spot race. Seattle Mariners beating Boston 9-6 last night. For tennis, today we got all the Canadians in action at the U.S. Open Grand Slam Tournament. On the men's side, third-seeded Felix Auger-Aliassime and Denis Shapovalov will be in action. On the women's side, Leila Fernandez is scheduled to play. The Vancouver Whitecaps continue their mission to become the first team to ever win five straight Canadian championship titles. Tonight, the Major League Soccer Club hosts fellow MLS side CF Montreal in the first leg of a two-game semifinal series. That's your CFAX Sports 2738.
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12: 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I'm going to start with the weather because it's the more interesting part of traffic and weather right now. For Victoria, chance of showers today. 60% chance of showers coming later this morning and into the afternoon. The wind gusts by late this afternoon will be up to 80 kilometers an hour off the Harrow Strait side of things. So slightly, you know, shifting over to that to eastern end of the capital region is where the winds will be coming from. Highs of 16 today. And I will mention again that that is a bit of a downgrade for the rain outlook for Victoria. We were thinking we'd get some more steady rain today. It's just a chance of scattered showers now. Quite a few texters at 7:10:10 expressing their disappointment. We're hoping for more rain for Victoria, a little more garden watering. It's been dry. The weird thing is that other parts of the Vancouver Island have an extreme kind of rain warning out today. Environment Canada has upgraded its special weather statement to a rainfall warning along parts of BC's coast. Almost the entire stretch of the west coast of Vancouver Island covered by the weather office's warning. It's calling for up to 100 millimeters of rain in some areas. It won't be that heavy everywhere, but that's kind of the heaviest we might see. The warning is set to end later today as it moves, the weather system kind of moves on from here. BC's central and north coasts, as well as the northern tip of Vancouver Island, are still just under that special weather statement. Still heavy rain coming, but it looks like it's that west coast of Vancouver Island that'll see the most of it at this time. That is what's happening in the weather, but again, Victoria, not quite as exciting as all that. In the traffic, there's not much going on. I was looking at the the West Shore commute. It's taking about 35 minutes to go from the Millstream area of Langford into downtown Victoria. It's just not unusual for this time of day. If you see a crash, accident, or some other problem, text me at 71010. On the markets, we have the S&P TSX up 270 now to 36,095. The Dow Jones in New York up 368 to 53,135. The NASDAQ has gained 105 now to 26,205. And the Canadian dollar at 72.1 cents U.S., which is up a couple of ticks already over the course of the day. And earlier this morning, breaking news out of the Bank of Canada, they're holding their key interest rate steady at 2.25% once again.
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12: I was just fascinated talking to BC Hydro a few minutes ago about this weird, mysterious floating island that has been that's being tracked in this lake that's part of the WAC Dam Reservoir up in northeastern BC. We were also wondering if it's got a name yet. This texture at 71010 says, hey, here's a name for the Williston Lake phenomenon. Vagabond Islet.
1: That works.
12: Oh, I like that because it's kind of mysterious and it kind of moves around.
1: Is it for sale yet? That's the question.
12: Yeah, he was joking that people are like, hey, you should put a casino there. no, he was telling us, and in case you missed the conversation, do go back. You can listen to Ryan and Lisa, the podcast, on any of your favorite podcast services, and you can go and revisit interviews like the one we did with the BC Hydro Fellow. Or you can go to YouTube. You can like and subscribe to us on YouTube, and you can find clips of these interviews or watch the whole morning show in your own time. So that's all there. Maybe you want to go check this one out because it was interesting. He was explaining what this actually is. Because at first I was like, well, how do you have a floating island? How does an island float?
1: Right.
12: Like, well, how do you have a land mass that can float? Well, it's because it's not... really, it's not like rock or anything like that. It is in the reservoir in an area where the water was, you know, was gone because the reservoir was drawn down. And so there was this big dry patch. He says there's this huge, like bigger than a football field area of old debris. Like imagine logs and dirt and sticks and mud and all that kind of stuff that had kind of like, I guess, got bound together maybe by roots or I don't know.
1: Like a bog, basically.
12: Yeah, big boggy like... Mm-hmm. thing that once the reservoir refilled up to a point it hadn't been in a while, somehow this thing got lifted up off the ground. And it is just a bunch of debris, like logs and sticks
1: and stuff.
12: It's
1: the size of it, which is
12: surprising.
1: But it's
12: huge.
1: Yeah.
12: And they've been tracking it, but because their satellite images don't always take because of, you know, cloud cover and stuff, they'd have one satellite image that had the island in one spot, then it would just disappear and they wouldn't know where it went. And then they'd find it weeks later, like 30 kilometers away. And it's, again, a sizable landmass, which is not land. It's just all of this debris that's all bound together and has full-grown trees on it and everything. But it looks like a full island that just floats. I think that's
1: like
12: wild.
1: A swim-up bar for the orca or something.
12: They should, yeah.
1: Right?
12: Texture at 71010 says, Island McFloaty Face. Yes. Yes. Well done.
1: Oh, yeah, well played.
12: Okay.
1: Bodie McBoatface. Now we're thinking about it again.
12: Bodie McBoatface was one of the greatest things that ever happened. I'm so glad everybody's naming it. Earlier we had Wacky Bee Island. Of course, it's the WAC Bennett Dam.
1: Right.
12: Former premier who was... known as Wacky Bennett sometimes because of his initials. And I think that's a great little piece of BC history.
1: It's
12: there,
1: nice
12: Texter.
1: Homage.
12: I like that one. What should we name
1: floats
12: the mystery?
1: Around.
12: Mystery Floating Island. It's a pretty good one. 7:45 over to the headlines. Here's Lisa.
1: Well, since we're talking about floating and on water, Environment Canada upgrading that special weather statement. We're still under a rainfall warning on parts of Vancouver Island with a major system coming in. Vancouver Island's west coast could get 100 millimeters of rain in some areas. Greater Victoria will not be. In fact, the rain we're supposed to get looking like blue skies out there right now, so it might not happen for us, but it is elsewhere. So watch your traction on the road if you do hit some rain, and also watch for localized flooding. The warning is set to end later today as it moves off the island. BC legislator Ian Patton says RCMP have asked to talk to him today. He expects to ask about allegedly being offered a job to give up a seat so Conservative leader Carolyn Findlay could run. Patton, who quit the Conservative caucus last week among exodus of now seven MLAs from the official opposition, says Findlay's chief of staff asked him in July to step down in Delta South riding, saying he would give him a job as an advisor for 2 years with the same salary as being MLA. Patton rejected the offer at the time. He says he thought it was fairly common practice to do so, and only later he realized it's actually an offense to offer remuneration to get a legislator to resign. He says police will talk to him this morning, and he believes two other conservatives have been speaking to RCMP in recent days too, based on this same topic. Gleaming on high, ready to roar, the restoration of the massive organ at Christ Church Cathedral is wrapped up. All 4,000 pipes were cleaned, regulated, and the mechanical and electrical components overhauled. The restoration was funded through public donations. The Faith Place on Quadra will celebrate with a series of concerts now and events right through this month and next. And if you're looking for a movie al fresco and take the kids, Starlight Stadium is a place to be on Friday. Gates open at 5:30. The evening features magic, a DJ, a kid station, a photo booth, and a showing of the film Goat, all under the stars. Hopefully the weather holds. The event is in support of better access to primary care across South Vancouver Island. This is the South Island Primary Care Society that is hosting the Flick Night. That's your news to 747.
12: Norm in Courtney just texted, how about calling the island the McBarge in Charge?
1: Oh, that's really rich. That's I like that. Smart, witty, bring it. Mar-a-Lago?
12: Yeah, I don't know.
1: Mar-a-Lago. Someone just said Mar-a-Lago.
12: That's another text. Another one says, good morning. It looks like the divot I made the last time I played golf. It kind of does, actually.
1: I wonder how long before it's called America.
12: Ooh. Lake America.
1: Floating island.
12: Okay. I love the text. I love that we're naming this island. This is fantastic. But I should get to a couple of other bits of business.
1: Okay.
12: If you're wondering when the meat draw is happening, we're doing it right after the 8 o'clock news. So get ready to guess your number between 1 and 100. If you get it right, if you're the first one to get it right, we'll call you and you'll get $100 to Glenwood Meats. The meat draw's coming up. And we're talking BC Ferries. We've got the union, actually a coalition of unions, renewing their push to make sure BC Ferries in the future get built right here in BC. What's going on here? We're going to talk to the president of the BC Ferry Marine Workers Union next.
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12: 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This is it. Over after this. For traffic and weather, got reports of a collision on the Trans-Canada Highway heading in towards Victoria, just before kind of the Burnside Road, Adams Storage area. I don't have much detail other than reports of a fender bender. If you got any information about what's going on there, I'd love to hear about it. I don't think it's a major incident. It doesn't seem to be affecting too much traffic, but give me a sense. If you go by it at 7:10, if you can let me know, hands-free and safely. BC Ferries, no major issues there. We got the 8 o'clock sailing coming up with some room left on it. No sailing weights. And for the weather forecast, for Victoria, it's going to feel a little stormy with some big winds off the Harrow Strait and just a chance of showers now, downgrading that a little bit. A 60% chance of showers later this morning and into the afternoon. That's for the Victoria area. West coast of Vancouver Island, covered by a storm warning for rainfall. with up to 100 millimeters possible in some places. But that's the west coast of the island. Victoria, some of the eastern coast of the island, not expecting to see as much. Tonight, chance of showers continuing for Victoria. Mainly cloudy tomorrow. Victoria dries up. Other parts of the island could still be in some showers, but I think the main rain event for the parts of the island that are getting the main rain event, it's mostly going to come today. Right now in Victoria, 14 degrees.
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12: A coalition of unions renewing a push to build future BC Ferry vessels right here in the province. It's a call that has long come from the BC Ferry and Marine Workers Union, who are, of course, involved in this. And their president of the union is joining us now, Eric McNeely. Great to talk to you again. How are you doing, sir?
3: I'm doing well. Appreciate the time and the interest.
12: Yeah, great to get you here. Now, I'm pretty sure you and I have had this conversation before. Why is this call coming back into as an issue right now?
3: Yeah, so, you know, about a year ago, BC Ferries announced they were going to get four new large vessels from China. And Premier Eby said at the time, you know, we can't cancel the contract where these four are going to come from, but, you know, we can make sure we know where the next four are coming from. And, you know, I think we need to see some action on that. So a historic coalition of unions has come together and is looking to ensure that we can help build ferries by ensuring that elected officials and BC Ferries know that that is the will of the province. And, you know, for our members who don't build ships but do repair and operate the vessels, you know, building here means that those workers' parts and technical knowledge are here and closer to home, and that means less delays for ferry workers and less frustration like we've seen over the last couple of days with breakdowns. So I think that's a real benefit to building in Canada, and we need to make it so that the government, both provincial and federal, have a plan in place, and that shipyards are in a situation where, you know, they can work together to build BC ferries in BC and help with our industrial sovereignty.
12: I could be wrong. You'll know this way better than me, so help me out with this. But my rough understanding is the last procurement process we did, the shipyards here in BC were full. They were too busy doing things like the Navy vessels right now, the supply ships. Like, they're just jammed with the work they're doing, and there wasn't any capacity for them to bid on these ferries. Is that true? That's what I remember happening.
3: Yeah, so I think that's in part true, but we also look at the Shiroka report that was reported on. You know, with lead time, for example, shipyards could have done the work. They just need to plan it. And, you know, since 2002, BC Ferries has been going internationally to build vessels. So for 20 years, shipyards haven't been doing ferries work. They're not going to keep their workers, their space, and their trades sitting idle. They're going to look to fill that space. But before 2002, all ferries that were built for BC Ferries were built here in BC. And I'm looking at a model in my office of the Spirit of British Columbia. And that was a ship that was built by a consortium of yards in Vancouver, Delta, and Esquimalt. So a split build, built in sections, brought together and built. And that can be done again. And we've spoken with shipyards in BC, and they're prepared to do that work with, you know, sort of a fleet renewal plan that is visible, but without conditions in place that identify a value for Canadian content and like Canadian steel and Canadian construction. One-off orders with tight timelines aren't something that industry is looking at. And so I think there's a real opportunity with the amount of money that comes from the provincial government and the federal government into BC Ferries to really look at shipyards. And every shipbuilding country in the world that's major protects their shipbuilding by requiring that ships be built at least in part at home. And the U.S. has that with the Jones Act, Norway, Finland, South Korea, and even China has that. And really, BC is really one of the only jurisdictions that doesn't do that. And there should be some supports in place for our shipyards. And BC Ferries procurement process should always be in favor of local shipyards, because that's where we're at. And we don't know what it'll look like with international markets or international trade. You look just a year ago, for example, with China as the example, building the next couple of vessels for BC Ferries. You know, there was tariff challenges, right? There were tariff on canola, tariff on shellfish. And so we don't know what the trading environment will be in the future. And we also know that with internationally built vessels, what that can mean is repair teams that are flown in from other countries or parts that need to be shipped across the globe. And that can create delays as well for, you know, my friends, my family, and everyone who's doing commerce here on the West Coast. And BC Ferries covers about $8 billion of commerce goods transported annually. And that's really important for BC's economy. So I think we need to look at it holistically, and we need to take action to ensure that government and BC Ferries create the conditions for building ships here in BC.
12: Group of unions getting together to say, hey, next ferries we build, BC government, BC Ferries Corporation, let's do it here. What are the next ferries to build? You mentioned that currently we got some coming out of China. Is BC Ferries currently looking at some new vessels to build? Is this an active issue, or are you just trying to get ahead of it before they come out?
3: It's both. We're-

0: example, more than $1 billion would go back into Canada's economy, into the GDP. And that is really important because that's also tax revenue for a province that is having cash flow challenges.
1: Eric McNeely is president of the BC Ferry and Marine Workers Union. Thanks so much for sharing some of your thoughts on the story today.
0: Appreciate the time, Ryan. Have a great day.
1: We'll take a break. We got the 8 o'clock news coming up next, and then it's time for Ryan and Lisa's Meat Draw. Get ready to guess your number between 1 and 100. If you get it right, and if you're the first one to do so, we'll call you just in about 10 minutes' time with $100 to Glenwood Meats.
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1: Hey, good morning. It's 8:01 on Wednesday, September the 2nd, where we are looking at less rain for Victoria than originally forecast, but still a chance of showers coming in. We'll tell you all the details in just a moment. Right now, the news begins. Here's Lisa Best.
14: Thanks, Ryan, and good morning. A 74-year-old man has been seriously injured in an assault in a Victoria park. Police say the call came in Monday afternoon at Gorge Park on Tillicum Road. Now, they say the victim was apparently attacked by a man who fled the area on foot. May have had a young girl with them. Police say the suspect remains at large, but they're asking anyone who may have witnessed this altercation to share the information with police. François-Philippe Champagne, our finance minister federally, will announce an extension of the gas tax holiday. That's to come today during a press conference in Ottawa. The Liberals temporarily suspended the federal 10-cent excise tax on a liter of gas back in April. That was when the war in Iran spiked global fuel prices. Well, more than 6 months into that, our gas has jacked again. We're sitting at $2.20 a liter currently. As of yesterday. Now, the excise tax suspension was originally supposed to end after Labor Day this coming weekend, but the government official confirms the tax will not be reimposed this week. Canada's chief public health officer urging parents to check those routine childhood vaccinations, make sure your kids are up to date before they head back to the classroom next week.
15: I know there's a lot to think about when it's back to school, but this is a great time that you want you to just trigger your memory to double check this before your kids end up in that space where viruses can spread so easily. Take advantage of this moment to find those records. If you can't find those records, contact a healthcare provider or your local public health unit to make sure that your kids are protected before they go back to school.
14: Dr. Josh Reimer says kids should receive two doses of the measles, mumps, and rubella vaccine before they start school. The first dose at 12 to 15 months of age, the second at 18 months or later. Speaking of back to schools, the final prep continues for parents and kids. BC Children's Hospital is asking everyone to take a collective deep breath. They're providing advice for families to lessen the stress and anxiety.

0: Involved, especially if they're going back to school for the first time. Last September, the hospital saw a 37% increase in ER visits of young patients presenting with some form of mental health concern. That was compared to August stats, so a big jump this month. Signs that a child or teen may be struggling to the point of concern includes changes in their eating habits, sleep or physical issues, mood swings, having academic or social difficulties, or just flat out refusing to attend school, period. Psychiatrist in chief, Roberto Sassi, says parents and caregivers should remain calm, be compassionate, show empathy, and validate a child's feelings if they're expressing strong emotions. Resources and supports are available for you on the BC Children's website. We're expressing strong feelings over U.S. Defense Secretary Pete Hegseth. And Premier David Eby had the gloves off in response to the meme targeting members of a Canadian cadet program here in BC. Hegseth showing images of two young women at a Vernon training center, prompting accusations of shaming the military.
1: The elected leadership of the military has decided to attack cadets who have volunteered to serve their country selflessly as part of a military, that has been an ally to the United States for generations. It tells you everything you need to know about the amateur hour, distracted, bizarre leadership that Americans are being subjected to right now that includes a pointless, stupid, self-defeating trade war against Canada, of all countries in the world.
0: No filter there. The Prime Minister called recent remarks from the Trump administration disparaging as tensions between our countries remain elevated. And your last toothbrush, what did it cost you? Was it $500? That's the newest thing in oral health.
2: James Dyson, the inventor of next-generation hair dryers, vacuum cleaners, and air purifiers, has come up with an AI-powered electric toothbrush that shoots water into the gaps between your teeth while you brush, essentially flossing them. The 79-year-old Dyson is asking $499 for the device.
0: And that's U.S. And that's your news to 8:05.
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17: Oh, Lisa, it's almost time for the meat draw.
0: Nice.
17: And I've pulled a number.
0: Okay.
17: I've got a number between 1 and 100, okay. Randomly generated. Now, text us at 71010. The first person to get the number right will get a call from us in just a few minutes here. And you will win $100 to Glenwood Meats. 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So text us your number at 71010 between 1 and 100. First one to get it right will get a call from us in just a moment. But I do have some business to attend first. Because we got to talk about sports. In baseball, Toronto Blue Jays bats went silent last night as they dropped their series opener against Cleveland. They scored a single run, and it came thanks to a Guardians error in the fifth.
10: That one bounces away from Bailey, and in to score is Okamoto. Clement to second, and that's how the Blue Jays take a 1-0 lead.
17: Yeah, it didn't last long. Cleveland went on to hit three home runs and win 6-1. The Jays will send their ace Dylan Cease to the mound tonight for the first pitch at 3:40 p.m. And the Seattle Mariners with a win over Boston 9-6. In soccer news, Canadian striker Jonathan David was introduced by Atletico Madrid today after joining the Spanish club on loan. The deal was announced late yesterday. David scored 8 goals in 46 appearances during his loan season with Juventus after a 5-year run that produced 109 goals in 232 appearances, which was a French league title and a Super Cup. The 26-year-old says his stint in Italy wasn't what he expected and believes the Spanish league is better suited to his attacking qualities. And of course, we got to know him. Canada's all-time leading men's scorer with 42 goals during the World Cup. He had a hat-trick in that 6-0 win over Qatar at this summer's World Cup. That's your CFAX Dead 70 Sports. It's 8:09 and stand by. We're going to find that winning number. Have you texted it to us yet at 7-10-10? The meat draw is next.
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17: Just looking through thousands of text messages as people send us their number between 1 and 100. Well, I mean, it might be here. I'm just still going through the list.
0: I'm going. Well, just tell us what it is and we'll try to find it for you.
17: I found it.
0: Oh, you found it.
17: I found it.
0: Okay, you got a number?
17: I got a number. I'm going to call that winner in a second. So hang on. Don't go anywhere. Don't get in the shower. Don't get in the car. Just hang on. I'm going to call you in a second if you got the number right.
0: Wow, look at the numbers.
17: Yeah, they're still coming, but I got one. Okay, we're going to get to that in a moment. Traffic and weather first off. We were having reports of a collision on the Trans-Canada Highway heading in towards town. Whatever was there, it seems to be gone. So it looks like we're clear. It is a little slow. It's about 35 minutes roughly to get from the Millstream area, the Costco area of Langford, into downtown Victoria. That's the neighborhood we're picking on today. That's a fairly normal commute time. So it looks like whatever was happening hasn't affected things too much. If you have any other details, let me know. But it looks like whatever was going on is clear. The weather forecast for today, less rainy for Victoria than expected, more rainy for the west coast of Vancouver Island than we were expecting. Victoria, you just got a chance of showers. 60% chance of showers coming later this morning into the afternoon. Highs around 16. It's going to be very windy off the Harrow Strait. So easterly winds today. Big gusts coming at us. A bit stormy, just not as wet as we thought. For the west coast of Vancouver Island, Environment Canada has upgraded their sort of storm watch to a rainfall alert, kind of a full-on warning, because up to 100 millimeters of rain could fall for parts of the west coast of Vancouver Island. Further up the east coast, maybe just more like a scattered shower situation, kind of like Victoria. But that west coast of Vancouver Island going to get it the hardest. And we'll watch and see how that goes. It looks like it all, regardless of where you are, it all starts to ease up after today. Maybe still some showers here and there for the next few days for parts of Vancouver Island. Not for Victoria. We dry up after today. But some areas might still see a little bit of rain carrying on into the later part of the week. But the big rain event is today. It looks like it ends after this. We'll do that phone call in just a second. Right now, quick look at the markets. S&P TSX in Toronto making some gains today, up 216 points after a couple of days of losses. We're at 36,044 right now. The Dow is up 429 to 53,196. Canadian dollar at 72.2 cents US.
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17: Well, it's time to make a phone call.
0: Are we there?
17: Let's do it.
0: Okay.
17: Okay.
0: I'm in.
17: We have dial tone.
0: Okay.
17: I love Lisa's choice of music.
12: Hi, if you record your name and reason for calling, I'll see if this person is available.
17: Hi, this is Ryan at CFAX Radio calling. I hope you're available for the meat draw. I haven't had one of those yet.
0: Yeah.
12: Thanks. Please stay on the line.
0: Oh, this is official.
14: Hello?
17: Hello. Hello. We just had to get through your screening device. It's Ryan at CFAX Radio calling, and Lisa's here too. How are you doing?
14: Oh, I'm fine, thank you. How are you doing?
0: We were worried we weren't going to catch you.
17: Yeah, we had to get through a whole thing. What's your name?
14: Georgina.
0: Hi, Georgina.
17: Georgina, did you text me and Lisa a number a few moments ago for the meat draw?
14: I did.
0: What was the number?
17: Yeah.
14: 25.
17: You did 25. That's the right number.
0: Yay.
14: Oh, my God. I can't believe that.
0: You won.
14: Wow. I'm excited. I never win anything.
0: Today you did.
17: That's great. I love when we get those stories, people who've been trying for years and they finally get through, they finally win something. And what a thing to win, $100 to Glenwood Meats. That is going to be great just in time for the long weekend.
14: That is so perfect. That is so exciting. I can't wait to tell my two sons and have them over now.
17: Well, now you can feed them a lot of meat. What do you like to make for them?
14: Well, actually, they love my spaghetti and lasagna.
0: Okay.
17: Well, sounds like some ground beef could be good in there.
14: It definitely would. Yes.
0: Well, you got plans for the long weekend now.
17: Oh, and chicken, yeah.
14: No, I'm just going to be machine embroidering some cotton vintage style flower set tea towels for craft fair.
0: When's the craft fair?
14: Well, it's at the James Bay Dickens Christmas Center. It's their 45th anniversary this year, too. So they're just amazing. And all the talented artisans and crafters.
0: And you're one of them.
14: Beer and...
0: You must be one of them.
14: Well, I haven't officially been in it or accepted yet because they had so many applications.
0: Okay.
14: But I've been in it for the past 4 years, and the manager and the committee, they know my tea towels because they're like the old-fashioned flower set tea towels from way back in the 40s and 50s. And
0: the retro style, the vintage style.
14: Yeah.
0: Yeah. Well, I'm going to look for you when I go there. And you're probably going to have a roast beef sandwich with you or something from Glenwood Meats.
14: Yeah, definitely. That would be awesome with the beef dip.
17: Georgina, thanks so much for playing the meat draw and being our lucky contestant who was the first to guess the correct number. Hold on the line, Georgina. I'm going to talk to you off the air, and we're going to get some information from you so we can get you your prize. Wow, that's awesome.
0: And we're going to see her, hopefully.
17: At the craft fair.
0: At the craft fair at Christmas.
17: Go. Yeah.
0: Awesome.
17: All right, but the correct number today was 25. Yes. What will we draw tomorrow? Stay tuned. 8:16, time for the headlines. Here's Lisa.
0: Ottawa offering us some concessions as we pay $2.20 a litre for regular gas at the pumps today. Expecting to announce to hear the extension of the gas tax holiday beyond Labor Day. Finance Minister François-Philippe Champagne will be revealing the extension at a press conference at some time today in Ottawa. We'll bring you details as soon as that's available. The Liberals temporarily suspending the federal 10 cents per litre excise tax on gas back in April. That was when the war in Iran erupted, causing global fuel prices to spike. Of course, more than 6 months in, the war continues. The Conservatives have been calling for a pause to the extended to the end of the year and the GST relief. They say would reduce fuel prices by 25 cents a liter. So hopefully that will take effect. This was supposed to lift after Labor Day weekend. So hopefully some relief is on the way for us. Apple changes Lake Ontario. Has relabeled Lake Ontario to Lake America for users of its Maps app following competitor Google a day after Donald Trump ordered a new name for the body of water amid the escalating trade war. As of today, Apple Maps shows Lake America for U.S. users, while users outside, of course, still see Lake Ontario, which is what it is. Earlier this week, Interior Secretary Doug Burgum says Trump contacted Apple directly about that change. Canadian leaders, of course, rejecting the move, emphasizing the lake's Indigenous roots will go back more than 400 years. And Tiger Woods has entered a plea agreement to that reckless driving charge in Florida. Woods was arrested back in March on suspicious of driving DUI following a rollover near his home on Jupiter Island. The 50-year-old golf legend was present in court today. Woods previously pleaded not guilty to driving under the influence. That's your news, 8:18.
17: Oh, I was talking to Georgina off the air. So she listens all day, every day, and she was so thrilled to get our call. That's a great story. It's a great win. $100 to Glenwood Meats off Parkdale Drive in Langford. We'll do it again tomorrow.
0: Wonderful.
17: Pick a number between 1 and 100. Get it first, and we will call you. Man, I haven't had that, though, where I've encountered those call screening devices. They seem kind of cool, actually, like for weeding out the telemarketers and all of that. But I'm glad she still picked up.
0: Yeah, we're worried she wasn't going to be there for a minute, but that worked well. Yeah. It's something to invest in if you don't have it, because it keeps all the spam at bay.
17: Just let us through, and we're going to give you money.
0: That's, Georgina's all business.
17: Yeah.
0: Now she's going to Glenwood Meats.
17: Oh, I'm still kicking myself. Mm-hmm. I've been meaning to go to a Pacific FC game because I was hoping that I would be at the one where they'd get their first win of the season. And it happened on Sunday, so I missed it. But I'm still excited for Pacific FC finally achieving that long-awaited win after more than a year. Has this turned the tides? Are we seeing some momentum shift for this local soccer team? The coach is joining us next.
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17: 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That fender bender, whatever, was causing trouble on the Trans-Canada Highway, heading in just by kind of where Adam's Storage is there, Fort Victoria and all that. That seems to be cleared up. We're getting back to normal. There is a bit of a slog getting through the construction zone with everybody slowing down per usual, but nothing unusual for the morning commute right now. For BC Ferries, no sailing waits for the weather. That big wallop of rain still expected for the west coast of Vancouver Island. Victoria dodging it with just a chance of showers later this morning and into the afternoon. Big winds off the Harrow Strait, though, today. It's going to be a little stormy. Highs of 16, so the coolest day of the week today as well. Just maybe not quite as much rain, because you still see some rain. Just we're definitely not going to get what they're getting on the west coast. Right now, it is 14 degrees.
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17: Well, on Sunday, Pacific FC defeated defeated the Halifax Wanderers 4-3 with a goal coming in stoppage time. Big excitement as the team finally got that win that had been eluding them all season. Here to talk about it, I got Terry Dunfield. He is the coach of Pacific FC. Great to talk to you, and congratulations to you and the team.
3: Let's go!
17: Yeah.
3: Finally!
17: Now, you and I, we've been speaking a couple of times leading up to this. I mean, you got brought in to try to turn things around for this winless team, so that's got to feel good to have gotten there. It took a few goes, but we got the result.
3: Thanks so much for having me back on, Ryan. Hi, Lisa. Yeah, we did it. It's been a team effort, and definitely no quick fixes. We've been working our asses off.
17: Well, how's it feeling though? I got to ask, because like this was a big thing to shake off. This for the team, kind of being in that headspace where you're just doing nothing but losing, and whatever you try doesn't seem to be working. To finally get that win, does that really change the game? How's the team feeling?
3: I mean, we'll soon find out. It's been 385 days, but that was the first question I asked the boys yesterday, coming back into training. How did you feel? The day after the game, and our captain Josh Hurd said, "The lighter man, I'm feeling so much lighter." So,
17: yeah.
3: There's a nice feeling over here at Starlight.
17: Well, that's great. Could you talk about? I don't know. Did you feel like there was a noticeable thing that changed, or something that you know you did to the coach or the team was doing differently that helped get them there, or was it just you know a matter of time? I'm just trying to get a sense of you know what changed, what worked, what made this happen.
3: There's been a lot of hard work over the past 6-7 weeks that's been going in. I can't speak to what was going on before me, but the guys have been working really hard, and we're clear on who we want to be. And then each day we come in and try to get better. And Ryan, the last 5 games, we've been winning 4 of them. We've been really, really close. Had a couple draws in there, and whether it was a bonehead mistake or a tough ref call or we didn't finish our chances, we could feel that we were getting closer. And then at home, it was so cool to see it all come together on Sunday.
17: You've also added some players recently. Talk about the team kind of makeup and the changes you've been making to try to turn things around here.
3: Yeah, we've brought a couple players in, but probably my biggest surprise coming here has been just how amazing the squad is and the staff. And I think just tightening some stuff up around our identity, the high-performance training environment that we're kind of dropping around our guys, I think we're starting to see the fruits of it now. So it's really been a team effort. And even the guys that we've brought in, we've revamped our recruitment team, are finding it tough to get into our starting 11. So it's really competitive to get on the pitch, even make the squad of 18. So, yeah, just really, really happy with the collective. And the other win on Saturday, too, was we went from 2,200 fans the game before to 2,600 fans. I know it was $2 hot dogs, but you should really feel the energy in the crowd. And I know we owe our fans some hot dogs. We actually ran out of hot dogs just before kickoff. So we'll see what we're doing for the next game. But yeah, the fans were amazing.
17: I love it. Yeah, no, I was saying before we got you up on the line, I kind of wish I've been meaning to go because I wanted to be there on the day that it happened. And I missed it. But I mean, there's still much more to do. I mean, the season's nowhere near over. What's next for the team?
3: Yeah, so I think Jeopardy is really important. I know the league table's tough to look at. It's like a tough month where you don't really want to look at your bank account at the end of the month. But you have to, right? And where we're at right now is we put together a 3-game goal that we need to pick up 7 points. So that's 3 that we picked up against Halifax. And now we go on the road to Ottawa. We play Ottawa this weekend, and then we move on to Toronto, and we play into Toronto midweek. So we need to pick up 7 points to just kind of keep our season mathematically alive of making the playoffs. So we're definitely on death ground, but that's our short-term goal.
17: All right, Pacific FC hitting the road. Like you said, you got Ottawa this Saturday. You've got Inter Toronto on Wednesday. When are you back home?
3: The following weekend, we play one of the best teams in the league, Calgary. We owe them one, and you know, if we could get up to that 3,000 fan mark, that would be amazing. Our captain again, Josh Hurt, sorry to bring him up again, but he said at 3,000, that's where you really start to feel our fans. So hopefully we're able to keep building. And Ryan, man, there's no quick fixes. That's the other thing I'm learning. We got to keep putting the work in.
17: Okay, so the next home game, it's Sunday, September 13th, Pacific FC versus Cavalry FC. It's going to be a good one. They'd love to see the fans out after they got that first win and a couple of road games in between then. So we'll be watching. Much appreciated. Always love when we get a chance to chat. Let's talk again soon.
3: Likewise. Thanks, guys. Have a great day.
17: Yeah, you too. Yeah, no, really, still, this happened on Sunday. We were talking about it on Monday, but just happy again to say that they got the win. They hopefully are turning things around, and we'll keep following the local soccer team there at Starlight Stadium. We'll get a break in now. More sports coming up right after Lisa's news.
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17: Good morning. It is 8:30 on Wednesday, September 2nd. Just a chance of showers coming at Victoria, but a lot of wind will be here this afternoon. Full forecast in a moment. Right now, the news begins. Here is Lisa Best.
0: Thanks, Ryan. Good morning. RCMP have asked to meet with a former BC Conservative MLA who said he was offered a job to quit as an MLA, give up his seat, basically, for favors.
30: Conservative caucus last week says Conservative leader Carrie Lynn Finlay's chief of staff approached him in July and asked him to step down in Delta South, saying he'd be given a job as an advisor for 2 years with the same salary as an MLA. He says he rejected the offer, but was unaware at the time it could be a big deal. It's illegal under the criminal code to negotiate a reward or benefit related to resignation from political office. Finlay won the party's leadership in May, but doesn't have a seat in the legislature and will be running in a by-election this month in Abbotsford, Mission. She's denied offering jobs in exchange for resignations. Hannah Stoles, The Canadian Press.
0: BC boaters being warned to avoid that floating island in the province's northern interior. The island recently reappeared on Williston Lake, the reservoir for the WAC Bennett Dam. BC Hydro spokesperson Bob Gammer on CFAX earlier saying they initially thought it was a hoax.
31: Some colleagues of mine, engineers who were looking at satellite imagery, did see the island on satellite. And so we knew then that this was a credible claim, that there was a floating island out there.
0: Gammer says the rising waters of the reservoir likely lifted the mass free, but it's large. He says that calls the best theory of how this mysterious island came to be. In Ottawa, the Prime Minister says comments this week made by U.S. officials to insult Canada's military are beneath their office. CTV's Abigail Beeman has more on Mark Carney's latest remarks, revealing where the trade deal for our two countries went south.
7: The day after he met with CEOs, Carney updated labor leaders. The Canadian Labor Congress said Canada was right to walk away from the deal, with the Prime Minister describing the American attitude like this.
9: Core Canadian industries either would be subsidiaries effectively of the United States industries, or would put in place terms where those industries would be gradually wound down in Canada and wiped out. We're not going to accept those terms.
0: So currently the resumption of trade talks looks quite bleak. All this as Canada and the U.S. host the 28th annual Indo-Pacific Chiefs of Defense Conference right here in Victoria. This week, Defense Minister Dave McGuinty says these are crucial meetings.
10: We are executing on a plan that we launched several years ago to bring, in this case, including Canada, 29 Indo-Pacific countries into a meeting for several days. And it's a military-to-military approach. It's working well. There's much to learn from each other. It's extremely important to make sure that we talk to each other, that dialogue is encouraged, that understanding is fomented. And that's what I think the next several days are all about.
0: McGuinty says Canadians can understand the difference between performative nature of the U.S. administration and working together on defense with our American cousins. Washington State and B.C. renewing the pledge to keep working together on law enforcement. A forum held yesterday in Musquamalt discussed and addressed shared concerns such as gangs, illegal firearms, narcotics, human trafficking, active shooters, and terrorism. The meeting also focused on the organized crime landscape, the lessons learned from the World Cup this summer, stopping extortion, and how to disrupt the illegal drug trade through BC's Track and Trace initiative. Next door in Alberta, the Premier, Danielle Smith, says a glitch saw Indigenous peoples erased from her official statement marking the province's 121st birthday. The English version of the message was posted yesterday and quickly updated to remove a sentence that included Indigenous peoples. Smith says public servants made the move and she urged them to revert back to the original statement.
11: I said, why didn't you just put up the original one? I thought it was fine. And so I'm not exactly sure what happened with that glitch, but it's up.
0: A government spokesperson says the second statement was issued by mistake. Canada's chief public health officer urging parents to check those routine childhood vaccinations that they're up to date as kids head back to school. Dr. Josh Reimer says children should receive two doses for measles, mumps, and rubella vaccine before they get back to the classroom. And she says it's normal for parents to have lots of questions about this.
12: We want parents to have questions when they're thinking about any intervention with their children. But I just want to make sure that they also have access to reliable answers, whether that's through Canadian government websites or Canadian Pediatric Society. There are great sources out there that can help guide Canadians as they make these decisions.
0: Reimer says she knows back to school is a very busy time of year, but it's very important to ensure your children are protected before they go back into an environment where viruses can spread easily. And LA County is billing hundreds of owners accused of having unpaid taxes on their luxury jets. First world problems. They include several big names. You'll know them. Jeff Bezos, Rihanna, Judge Judy. Bezos owed about $244,000 in overdue taxes and fees. Stan Kroenke, the billionaire owner of the Rams and soon-to-be owner of the Angels as well, was charged $290,000 in connection with two planes that belonged to him. Private jet owners in California have to pay an annual 1% of property tax on their aircraft. Representatives for many of the high-profile jet owners said they didn't know they were subject to the tax in LA County, and they've since paid up. That's your news, 836.
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17: Thank you, Lisa. Taking a quick look at the weather forecast. It's 14 degrees right now. It's even some sunny patches peeking through the clouds in Victoria.
0: A little bit.
17: Even though this massive rainstorm is coming to the west coast of Vancouver Island, they do have a rainfall warning for the west coast of the island. For Victoria, just a chance of showers coming at us a little later this morning. And we'll get to that full forecast in just a moment. But first, over to the sports, where the Toronto Blue Jays were stumped by a pitcher who had a career night in Cleveland. Gavin Williams struck out 13 through 7 innings, while the Guardians' bats came alive en route to their 6-1 win last night over the Jays.
2: High and deep to left center field. Up it goes! Go on to the bleachers! 2-1 Cleveland! And opposite field, two-run shot that cleared the 19-foot wall and puts Cleveland in front.
17: That was the first of three two-run home runs that Cleveland hit. Now, this puts the Toronto Blue Jays now back in their wild card race 2.5 games, because, of course, it's Cleveland that they're chasing in this, and it's Cleveland that beat them last night. They'll try again today. Dylan Cease getting the start for Toronto. Seattle Mariners with a win over Boston, 9-6, also in baseball. Over to ownership news. Kroenke Sports and Entertainment has said it has reached a deal to purchase the Los Angeles Angels from Artie Moreno. The company led by Stan Kroenke made the surprising announcement yesterday, saying they're expecting to close the deal by 2027 or early 2027. Now, this company already owns the NFL's Los Angeles Rams, the English soccer club Arsenal, the NBA's Denver Nuggets, the NHL's Colorado Avalanche, and Major League Soccer's Colorado Rapids. So, adding the Los Angeles Angels to that list. Vancouver Whitecaps continuing their mission to become the first team to ever win five straight Canadian championship titles. The Major League Soccer club hosts fellow MLS side CF Montreal in the first leg of a two-game semifinal series, which is going tonight. And for the tennis, U.S. Open Tennis Grand Slam tournament play today features all three Canadians in this thing. On the men's side, we'll see third-seeded Felix Auger-Aliassime and Denis Shapovalov. They're in action on the men's side. On the women's side, Layla Fernandez is going to be playing today. That's your sports to 8:39.
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17: CFAX 1070 traffic and weather. Now it is 8:41 on the roads. No major crashes or accidents to report. You can text me at 71010 if you see anything. The only blip I have is maybe a fender bender on Hillside heading towards Quadra from Blanchard. So I guess that's eastbound. Yeah. Eastbound Hillside. Is there a fender bender right near the intersection of Quadra? I have reports of that, but no confirmation. So text me at 71010 if you see anything, or if it's causing any trouble. In the weather forecast, we are still looking at some rain for Victoria, maybe. It's now a 60% chance of showers into the late morning and afternoon hours. Downgraded from the showers that we're expecting. Now it's just a chance of it. However, the west coast of Vancouver Island still has a big rainfall warning from Environment Canada. It could be up to 100 millimeters in some areas of the west coast of the island. The biggest moment of that is today. It kind of clears up after today. Maybe still some rain for the West Coast and parts of Vancouver Island into later in the week, but the biggest event is today. For Victoria, though, this is all we're going to see is this chance of showers in the daytime by tonight and kind of into the morning hours tomorrow. We're clearing up. We'll see a mix of sun and cloud for Friday, Saturday, Sunday, and Monday, which is the Labor Day weekend. Temperatures around 20 degrees right through that. Over to the markets. S&P TSX. Let's start there. In Toronto, up 111 points to 35,937. The Dow in New York is up 301 to 53,068. NASDAQ up 138 to 26,238. And the Canadian dollar at 72.2 cents U.S.
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17: Texture 71010 says, am I too late to enter the meat draw? Mm. I'm so sorry, but you are. But only for today, because we're going to do it again tomorrow.
0: We're trying to make it later for you even tomorrow.
17: Yeah.
0: Ryan? When did we do it? When did we do it? 8 o'clock?
17: Today we did, yeah.
0: Okay.
17: The meat draw. Mm-hmm. For Glenwood Meats, $100 could be yours. Tune in tomorrow for your chance to win. But we've got another contest to tell you about, Lisa. Yes. Speaking of food and free food you could get from CFAX, the Great Grocery Giveaway returns next week. I can't believe it's almost here.
0: I can't believe the amount of money.
17: $2,000 smile cards to Thrifty Foods, and we're giving them away every week for a little bit of time there coming up in September and into the fall.
0: I don't care how much groceries are, that's more than one trip.
17: That is going to be a lot of groceries. How do you win? It's changing a little bit. Mm-hmm. I'm going to try to explain it better than I did yesterday.
0: You're not texting us.
17: Yes.
0: Text is not involved in
17: this is the difference. Because before, Great Grocery Giveaway, you'd get the code word right, which would be some kind of food item. Maybe it was apples, whatever, and then you text it. Now you get to go to the website, cfax1070.com, and you just can enter your code word right there. And you can do it multiple times a day because we're going to have a different code word every hour from 6 a.m. to 6 p.m. So, hey, you could enter 12 times if you want, if you catch every code word.
0: Yeah, that's great. More chances to win, right?
17: Yeah, every time you enter is another chance to win. Another ballot in the box. The Great Grocery Giveaway from Thrifty Foods. It's back as of next week. Yeah, go to the website, cfax1070.com, but listen for that code word. 8:45, time to check the headlines. Here's Lisa.
0: Big gold star for students in the Cowichan Valley School District. They have boosted their reading skills. The Board of Education for the district says literacy rates have kind of gone through the roof, a double-digit jump from last year. Acting Superintendent Darlene Reynolds credits a change in teaching and assessment approaches over the last few years, which has improved grade 4 literacy rates to more than 12%, and grade 7 is up 10%. Literacy applies to reading, writing, speaking, listening skills across a variety of subject areas. New polling suggests Canadians strongly support protecting nature and endangered species. The survey done by Ecos Research Associates, commissioned by Nature Canada, comes amid growing debate over new proposals to accelerate major projects by weakening or bypassing environmental and species protections, which are viewed as obstacles to development. The polling shows 75% of Canadians agree to safeguarding our natural heritage. So that should be a key consideration when building the country. And more than 80% believe government has a responsibility to prevent species from going extinct. In health news, the world's best tennis players are getting pickle juice at times to help with muscle cramps. For the first time at the U.S. Open in Queens, Mount Sinai Hospital is teaming up to provide pickle juice to tennis players. Dr. Melissa Leber, a sports medicine physician, tells the New York Post hydration electrolyte replacement is still important when addressing cramps, but pickle juice may relieve a cramp through a different mechanism. She says the acetic acid or vinegar in pickle juice stimulates sensory cell receptors in your mouth, triggering a reflex that will help reduce muscle cramping. Wild. That's your news to 8:46.
17: Thank you, Lisa. Coming up next, we're going to check in on the story of Big Brothers, Big Sisters of the Victoria Capital Region. If you remember, we spoke to them a little earlier in the summer because they've got this $250,000 fundraising appeal to try to continue providing its mentoring program to young people. We're going to check in on that fundraising campaign because apparently by the end of the month, they're hoping to reach that total to keep these programs going. How's it going so far? We're going to find out more in just a moment. But first, traffic and weather coming up in a moment. If you have any information about a fender bender, report it to me. Hillside eastbound just before you hit Quadra, kind of around that intersection. I've heard that there might be something tying up traffic there. I don't have any details, though. So if you can text me hands-free and safely at 71010, let me know what's going on.
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17: 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On the road, still reports of a crash. Hillside, just as you head eastbound towards Quadra near the intersection. I don't know if it's a big deal, though. It doesn't seem like it's backing traffic up too much. I haven't heard any further reports of it, so maybe it's not a big deal. But yeah, just watch out possible obstruction there. The weather forecast is where things get really interesting, because for Victoria, it's now just a chance of showers later this morning and into the afternoon. Big winds off the Harris Strait, though. Big windy day by the afternoon, but not as much rain as we could have had. But there's a rainfall warning for the west coast of Vancouver Island, with the big wallop of rain coming today and then easing off as the evening kind of sets in. Maybe some more rain for those western and northern parts of Vancouver Island into the week. For Victoria and some parts of eastern Vancouver Island, it looks like after this chance of showers today, we dry up tomorrow and heading towards the long weekend.
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17: Checking in now with Big Brothers Big Sisters for the Capital Region. They are trying to raise money to keep their sort of youth mentoring program alive. And when we checked in with them earlier this summer, they were just launching this campaign. How are they doing with it? We want to check in on that. Amanda Hill is Executive Director of Big Brothers Big Sisters, Victoria Capital Region, and joining us in the studio right now. Hello, how are you?
27: Good morning. I'm well, thank you.
17: Great to see you. Can I ask, how are things going so far?
27: Going so far, moving along. We've had some momentum since our appeal that we launched end of June. Our big ask was $250,000, which is an enormous amount of money, and the community has really rallied. We are really grateful to have received $80,000, just slightly over $80,000 so far this summer. And we still have a ways to go.
17: So 80,000, I mean, that's great. What a fantastic showing so far. However, when the goal is $250,000 mm-hmm. by the end of the month, I guess that's a bit of a daunting number to look at.
27: Mm-hmm. It is. And, you know, realistically, we need to achieve more of the 250 than we're at now in order to make plans for the fall. And so where we're at today is scaling back some programs that we would normally be rolling out with the start of school next week. We usually run two programs in schools throughout the region, 10 or 12 partner schools, and we have two programs that operate there, and we won't be able to start them next week because we don't have enough funds to do that. So we've pushed that to later in the fall.
17: Okay, so we're getting into crunch time. You need to raise more money. Let's back up, though, and talk about exactly what's going on here. So first off, we're talking about the mentoring programs.
27: Yeah.
17: For those who don't know, what are those?
27: Well, we have basically a couple of different types of mentoring programs, but mentorship is really, is very simple. It's a trusted adult that supports a youth. How that's done or where it's facilitated might change based on the program, but the key point of it is every youth deserves someone in their corner, and we provide that connection. We recruit and train volunteers, adults, screen them, trauma-informed approach, child developmental training, go through a pretty rigorous program to bring those mentors in. And then we match them with a youth based on interest, maybe some similarities, some, you know, hopefully some synergy. And we try to support that to be a good start and a good connection. And then we meet with the families and we support that whole group of people through their whole mentorship relationship with our trained and skilled staff.
17: And we had this question, remember, when we spoke earlier this summer, and I thought I'd ask it again. Some people might be like, well, if these are volunteer mentors, why do you need $250,000? Can you explain what the money goes towards?
27: Yeah, definitely. The money goes towards the operation of the agency in many ways. And the biggest cost that we face here in Victoria, obviously, paying those great staff to support those mentorship relationships is key. And without those trained staff to facilitate that relationship and to screen those volunteers, we wouldn't be able to run our programs.
17: Yeah, I guess you can't just like go on faith that the people you are pairing these kids up with are good people. You've got to have obviously systems around that, and that costs money.
27: It does. Yeah. And then operating a organization in the city is expensive, and costs have increased year over year. You know, the costs that everybody faces have gone up, and they've gone up for us too.
5: Okay. Amanda, explain how this program can affect a child's life. How it can change a child's life? Because I was a mentor when I was years ago, and my little sister's now 40. Oh. So, and I met her when she was 7. So explain in your, like, from what you've seen, because you have a bird's eye view of all this, what changes in children when they have another adult in their life?
27: Yeah, that's a great question. And I'm glad to hear that you were a mentor. That's terrific. And we hear a lot of times those stories from people who had that relationship years ago, and they come back and tell us how meaningful it was, and how impactful, and how they've stayed connected. And so what we hear from research is that youth who have mentors in their life are more likely to feel that they belong in their community. They're more likely to report good mental health. 95% are more likely to continue to education after high school. One research study from Mentor Canada says that close to 3 in 4 said their mentor had shaped their self-confidence. And we survey parents, we survey participants, we talk to volunteers, we check in regularly throughout the life of the match. We work with schools and school counselors and teachers. And the feedback that we hear from them is that 93% of parents report that their youth have improved well-being, their son or daughter or child. 90% report that their child feels less lonely. 89% report improved mental health. 95% would recommend the program. So those types of things really can help address anxiety, you know, challenges making friends, challenges fitting in, maybe bullying, or, you know, a child who's new to a school trying to find their way. All of those things, that confidence and that resiliency.
17: And let's retell one other part of the story as well. Why do you need this $250,000 now? What changed? Where did that hole come from?
27: Yeah, over the last several years, we've seen, as I said before, rising costs in the city to offer programs. And the demand obviously outpaces what we can provide. And so to keep up with that demand and to keep providing programs and keep operating, we seek funding through many sources, grants and donations, events, all sorts of things. We run a social enterprise which funds half of our operation. So all of those things are impacted. Funding has not increased at the same pace as the cost of running programs. And many people ask, well, you know, if your program is so important, why isn't the government funding it? And yeah, that's great. great question to ask, and I wish it was completely funded by the government, but it's not, and we need to find multiple diverse sources to fund all of our programs.
17: Well, we're talking to the executive director of Big Brothers Big Sisters here in the Victoria region, Amanda Hill. They've got $80,000 raised, but they need $250,000 by the end of the month to keep these mentoring programs alive. If people want to help out, where can they go? Where can they find out more information?
27: Yeah, just right to our website. There's a lot of great information. Just click the Donate Now button. We're at www.victoriabigbrothersbigsisters.ca.
17: Amanda, great to talk to you again. Thanks for coming in.
27: Thank you.
17: Well, and with that, we're done for the day. Thank you so much for listening. We're so glad you could be here, part of CFAX this morning. We'll do the meat draw again tomorrow. Join us then, and have a wonderful rest of your day.

0: 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Mariska Hargitay hosts the award show that could see history in the making. 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
6: Good morning, I'm Lisa Best with your CFAX 1070 News to 9 o'clock. Money in focus, the Bank of Canada holding its benchmark interest rate steady at 2.25%, this time for the seventh consecutive decision.
7: The central bank has been on the sidelines since late last year and was widely expected to remain on hold heading into the decision. Inflation rose to 3% in July after the war in Iran drove a volatile period for gas prices over the spring and summer. Economic growth, meanwhile, has shown signs of rebounding. Economists weighing in ahead of today's decision expected the Bank of Canada would wait to see how new tariffs between Canada and the U.S. will affect growth and inflation before adjusting the policy rate. Michelle Zedekian, The Canadian Press.
6: Finance Minister François-Philippe Champagne announcing an extension today of the gas tax holiday. Press conference coming in Ottawa. The Liberals temporarily suspended the federal 10-cent excise tax on a liter of gas back in April when the war in Iran, which started in February, spiked global fuel prices. Well, more than 6 months in, now the excise tax suspension was originally supposed to end after this Labor Day weekend, but a government official confirms the tax will not be reimposed next week. Mark Carney had some choice words for American officials as their taunts, jokes at Canada's expense have continued online, somewhat unabated. Here's some of what the Prime Minister had to say on Parliament Hill.
8: What do you make of U.S. cabinet secretaries insulting the Canadian military?
9: It's beneath their office. When the Americans stop doing memes, stop throwing shade, stop trying to be tough, and start being serious about having those discussions, we can have those discussions. But it's not constructive.
6: Canada's finance minister is believed to have had a meeting with his U.S. counterpart at the G20 finance ministers meeting in North Carolina yesterday, but we haven't heard any details coming from that meeting or indication that it may have led to the resumption of any trade talks. Canadian Tire and Tim Hortons teaming up to perk up the customer base by linking their loyalty programs. Canadian Tire Executive VP Daryl Jenkins says the partnership is meant to draw Tim's customers to Canadian Tire and vice versa.
10: We think both Triangle Rewards will grow and Tim Hortons reward members will grow.
6: Probably will. Customers who link their Triangle and Tim Rewards accounts will earn between 2 to 5% in Canadian Tire money in addition to Tim points on select Tim's purchases like your Double Double. Latest thing in oral health is a toothbrush that will cost you dearly.
11: James Dyson, the inventor of next-generation hair dryers, vacuum cleaners, and air purifiers, has come up with an AI-powered electric toothbrush that shoots water into the gaps between your teeth while you brush, essentially flossing them. The 79-year-old Dyson is asking $499 for the device.
6: That's more than the $8 toothbrush I have. Los Angeles County billing hundreds of owners with deep pockets accused of having paid unpaid taxes on their luxury jets.
12: They include several big names like Jeff Bezos, Rihanna, and Judge Judy. Bezos owed about $244,000 in overdue taxes and fees. Stan Kroenke, the billionaire owner of the Rams and soon the Angels, was charged $290,000 in connection with two planes that reportedly belonged to him. Private jet owners in California have to pay an annual 1% property tax on their aircraft. Representatives for many of the high-profile jet owners say they did not know they were subject to the tax in LA County, but have since paid it. I'm Daniel Martindale.
6: That's fair. And as final back-to-school prep continues, the BC Children's Hospital is telling families to breathe through it.

0: and the stress and anxiety of going back to school and all that's involved. Last September, the hospital saw a 37% increase in ER visits for young patients presenting with some form of mental health concerns compared to August stats. Resources and supports are available on the BC Children's website for you. On your markets in trading, some much needed green. The TSX up 114 points at 35,940. The Dow is up 251 at 53,018. Our Canadian dollar holding at 72.20 cents US. 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Do you think Meta should implement safeguards for BC users under the age of 18, the same as it has done in the US? You can vote now at CFAX1070.com, also on the iHeartRadio app. Your CFAX forecast, 60% chance of showers starting late morning into the afternoon. Winds southeast gusting to 80 near the Harrell Strait this afternoon. Look for a high of 16.
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4: It is Wednesday, September 2nd, a few minutes past the top of the hour. We're very glad to be with you today on a kind of rainy start to school here in our nation's capital. I hope it's much nicer wherever you are. It's a busy news day, so let's get straight to a rundown of what we're covering today and why.
5: The Rundown.
4: In about 90 minutes, we're expecting that the federal government will announce that excise tax that they suspended for the last few months that was supposed to come back on the price of gas as of after Labor Day. The day after Labor Day will actually remain off the price of gas until the end of January. So they're going to extend that pause till January 31st, 2027. And then we were told that the measure would gradually lift to ease the tax coming back into effect in the spring. So we anticipate the federal finance minister, François-Philippe Champagne, will make that announcement at 1:30 Eastern. We'll look for some more details. I will point out that that is something that conservatives for a number of weeks now, maybe even months, have been calling for. The leader of the conservative federal conservatives, Pierre Poilievre, has written a letter to the prime minister asking for that and a host of other gas tax or tax suspensions, really, to help reduce the price of gas. The price of gas is a big issue for Canadians and for the governor of the Bank of Canada. Tiff Macklem announced today that the bank will hold its key lending rate for the seventh consecutive time to 2.25%. So the key lending rate, the interest rate, stays where it has been for months upon months now, seventh consecutive decision to keep it there. And he says that, you know, when it comes to inflation, the governor of the Bank of Canada says, the biggest driver of that right now isn't tariffs or counter tariffs or the trade war. It's the higher price of oil, which, of course, is directly linked to what's happening between the United States and Iran.
6: We have to keep our eye on inflation. Inflation is running too high. The situation in the Middle East is no closer to resolution. And you know, the longer it goes, the bigger is the chance that feeds through. As I said, you know, where we go on interest rates is really going to be guided by our inflation forecasts and our risks around that.
4: That's the governor of the Bank of Canada explaining that inflation remains an issue that the bank feels it needs to tackle with by holding the line on that key lending rate. They did so, keeping it at 2.25%. Here's more from Tiff Macklem.
6: With respect to the counter tariffs themselves, they're mostly on intermediate inputs. Not much of them is on not much of them is going to directly impact things that are in the CPI. Yes, we are going to be tracking the effects of the counter tariffs, but the much bigger impact is really what's going on in energy markets.
4: Okay, so that's an interesting point from the governor. Basically, a question there really about how prices are being impacted for Canadians by the counter tariffs that are already in place and then the counter tariffs that are coming next week. So there hasn't been, you know, he hasn't been able to analyze the actual impact on the economy because they're not in place yet. But it sounds like so far the analysis from the governor of the Bank of Canada is the price of oil is having a way bigger impact on prices and inflation for Canadians than counter tariffs are. Now, there's a lot of products that are going to be counter tariffed next week. everything from mascara to certain types of honey, all, you name it. Like, it was a, it, it's a long list. So paper towel, tissue paper, these are the things that jumped out of me. Mascara and toilet paper, basically. You can guess why. In any event, once those circle through the economy, the analysis from the bank and the economist might change. But at this point, the analysis is really that those higher oil prices are what are keeping inflation as stubborn as it is, and why there's not going to be a rate change this time around. So once again, the bank holds things at 2.25%. Frances Donald will join me in about 10 minutes time. She's the chief economist for RBC, and she'll walk us through how to read between the lines with what we heard from Tiff Macklem and what this interest rate hold decision really means for, you know, those of us who have mortgages or might need to get a new mortgage or renegotiate, all that kind of stuff. Speaking of counter tariffs and tariffs, the trade war between Canada and the United States continues to really hit American airwaves. And in particular, White House surrogates, officials, Trump surrogates, Howard Lutnick, Scott Bessent, they have been talking about this very frequently. They're asked about it, which says something, the fact that reporters are aware of the fact that Canada and the United States are engaged in this trade war. It isn't always the case that Canada even registers on American news networks. So it's happening. But certainly, you know, the trade war has escalated into a war of words. And these comments from Howard Lutnick, Scott Bessent, they really kind of underscore that. So here's Howard Lutnick on CNBC giving his version of how trade talks broke down last month.
7: It's really disrespectful. We were treated disrespectfully. And I think when you treat Donald Trump disrespectfully, you know, he knows it. And that's what happened. They did it for politics. They're going to do it through their elections in Quebec. And then they have an election in Alberta. And after October 12th, all of a sudden the Canadians are going to treat us respectfully because their elections will be behind them. It's just, it's sad.
4: Okay, so that is Howard Lutnick, and he was asked to respond to some of what the Prime Minister said yesterday, which is basically that that the picture that Pete Hegseth had posted was of the two cadets, basically, you know, making fun of their appearance, was beneath the office. And then he also said along the lines of, like, you know, when they're treating us better, more mature, then we'll reengage and talk. So clearly that whole thesis being rejected by the top White House officials for trade. Here's Scott Bessent, the Commerce Secretary, on Fox.
8: You know, we've had a free rider problem with Canada for a long time. And Prime Minister Carney, after getting a little bit of a verbal beatdown from myself, Secretary Hegseth said, well, you know, you got to stop throwing shade and to get the negotiations back on track. Well, he's the one who said we were at war. What the Canadian government has done to the Canadian Armed Forces, if you look at the ranks of NATO spending, they are near the very bottom. Like, they're cellar dwellers.
4: So a focus there on defense spending. The posture of the federal government has changed when it comes to defense spending. They are certainly promising to increase the amount of money going towards defense more significantly than has been promised before. There is a question about how much of that actually materializes that I think is a fair question. Not to say, you know, the way in which it's being characterized by the United States is fair, but certainly, you know, whether or not it materializes domestically is another story. But there's been a lot, you know, there's a sub decision, an icebreaker decision, all that kind of stuff that actually has materialized so far. So a little bit of a counter for sure. I also have an interview coming up with a Democratic senator who was in Ottawa yesterday. His name is Ruben Gallego. He's from Arizona. You might ask yourself, why does a senator from Arizona care so much about Canadian tariffs? Because that's why he was here, and he's done a ton of interviews in the States talking about them. It turns out that we're their second biggest trading partner in Arizona. There's lots of actually integrated supply chains between that state and this country, which came as a bit of a surprise to me. But so much so that the senator felt it necessary to come to Canada to talk to some people about what's going on. I asked him something I asked Gavin Newsom last week, which is kind of top of mind for me. If Democrats win in 2028 and they're back in the White House, are they actually going to reverse these tariffs? And Gavin Newsom said he couldn't guarantee it. Here's what Senator Gallego said.
9: I certainly think so. Like, I think we need to have a full slate clean when it comes to that. If we want to get into real trade policy, then you sit down at the table and you negotiate that out. That's good for both government. It's good for business. They know they have stability, that you're not dealing with the whims of either government, whether they change or not, or someone's having a bad day. That's what we'd actually do with trade policy. I think, you know, the days of us using tariffs to actually try to create or recreate industries is just not the way it works.
4: And here's what Gavin Newsom said to us last week.
10: Having targeted tariff policies and industrial policy, this is not an industrial policy, what Trump's doing across the board on hockey sticks and everything. This is a tantrum, being played out honestly. It's literally a tantrum. And so I can't guarantee that, but I can guarantee you nothing like this.
4: That's Gavin Newsom, the governor of California. We'll have the full interview with the senator from Arizona a little bit later this hour to play for you. And we're also going to do a unique explainer this week. I don't know if you're like me, but you've been following the Lindsey Clancy trial happening south of the border. It's disturbing, to say the least. It's a 36-year-old former nurse from Massachusetts, and she's charged with three counts of first-degree murder for her own kids. Her defense says she had postpartum psychosis, and it's really kind of prompted a discussion about postpartum depression versus psychosis. And I really don't understand psychosis, so I thought it was relevant to talk about that in our explainer today, and we'll do just that. So, wide variety of stuff coming at you over the next few hours. We'll take a quick commercial break. The chief economist at RBC is my next guest to talk interest rates.
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1: It's 20 minutes past the top of the hour. The governor of the Bank of Canada a few hours ago announced that the bank will hold its key lending rate for the seventh consecutive announcement at 2.25%. Here is Governor Tiff Macklem.
2: Look, today we held our policy rate at 2.25%. The data we've received since our last decision was broadly in line with our forecasts. But as I've just outlined, the risks are shifting and we are prepared to adjust monetary policy as needed.
1: That's the governor of the Bank of Canada. Frances Donald is the chief economist at the Royal Bank of Canada. She's with us live on the line right now. Hi, Frances. Great to have you back.
3: Hi, thanks for having me.
1: I appreciate you making the time. So the governor at the end of that clip, I'll just sort of pick up where he left off. Talked about the potential or the prospect of risks. When you look more broadly out there at the economy right now, what risks would you identify?
3: Oh, there's a whole bunch, but the problem is some of them are risks that would produce less growth and less inflation, and some of them are risks that would produce more inflation, and some of them I would say are kind of good risks, like the economy is accelerating and has momentum, but that itself can create problems. So what we were looking for from the Bank of Canada today is how are they going to prioritize this long list of risks? And what was a surprise to us, and I think also to markets, given the reaction, is how much prioritization went to the conflict in the Middle East and the surge in the energy shock, because one would have expected that the prioritization would be on trade, but not so with Governor Macklem today. A lot of comments about being worried about those energy prices seeping into the broad story, and that tells us this is a Bank of Canada that doesn't want to cut. If anything, they may be preparing further down the road for a hike.
1: Okay, I want to delve a little bit deeper on that, and I want to play for our listeners what you're referencing, because we've isolated one of the clips that in which he referenced, you know, he was asked about essentially the impact of counter tariffs on inflation, and he pivoted very quickly to exactly what you just described. So let's play that clip and then we'll react.
2: With respect to the counter tariffs themselves, they're mostly on intermediate inputs. Not much of them is going to directly impact things that are in the CPI. Yes, we are going to be tracking the effects of the counter tariffs, but the much bigger impact is really what's going on in energy markets.
1: So why was that surprising, that the emphasis on energy markets over other stuff?
3: Well, one, it's not the new shock. We've, you know, been talking about energy prices for a couple months, but the Bank of Canada made the point that, hey, we got a runway issue here. These energy prices have been high for longer than perhaps we had expected, though we didn't say that explicitly. And the longer they stay high, the more that they can seep into consumer inflation expectations and bleed into other products. So it's really the time decay element of this that seems more relevant. But energy is one problem. It's not the only problem. Indeed, counter tariffs, as much as Governor Macklem sort of downplayed them, they're another inflationary shock. Last year, the Bank of Canada said about a quarter of higher prices from counter tariffs bled through for Canadians. Food inflation is still at 3% in Canada. That's too high for a lot of Canadians. We got that gas tax relief from the federal government that's coming off here. And there's a little bit of heat under these inflation metrics. But I think, as you and I have talked about before, it's not even. Some provinces are facing much higher inflation than others. And some Canadians, particularly low-income Canadians who spend more on food and energy, are feeling even more inflation. So this is a Bank of Canada that said to us, yes, we know there's downside risks to the economy from the trade shock, but we also know 25 basis points isn't going to solve a trade war, and it could make cost of living issues harder for Canadians. That's the balance Governor Macklem was trying to explain to us today.
1: So do you feel like the prospect of, and you kind of mentioned this briefly, but like that there is a distinct prospect of having to hike rates in the future?
3: Based on how the Bank of Canada is communicating, that it wants to keep inflation around 2%. And in part, Vashi, I have to say, there's a bit of some global bleeding into this story as well, because the Americans are fighting inflation that is much higher and has been more persistent of a problem. But global bond markets are telling the U.S., you better wake up to the fact that inflation has been out of control for too long. So there is a motivation for central banks from a variety of angles to make sure inflation stays at 2%, which is where it is now. But if the economy continues to print things like 3% growth measures, if the unemployment rate continues to decline, there is an argument to be made that you could have a very light amount of hiking that would contain inflation. What worries me about that is not necessarily that it's the wrong policy move, but that actually that higher interest rates impact Canadians very differently across the country. And the last thing, you know, a steel worker in southwestern Ontario is going to want right now is a rate hike. You better hope that there's enough fiscal support in the system that's very well targeted towards those who need it, from those impacted from the trade shock to lower income Canadians, to offset some of the potentially higher rates coming later in 2027 from the Bank of Canada.
1: So let me pick up on that, because in an hour, the finance minister is going to announce the gas tax, the excise tax suspension will continue until the end of January, and then sort of gradually be lifted into the spring. When you talk about targeted help that sort of might work in the way that you describe, what the government has put in the window so far, does that do the job, or do you expect in the budget that there needs to be augmentation?
3: It's a shock absorber. So the government, any government when it's facing this type of shock, but particularly the Canadian government now, needs to be doing two things exactly at the same time. One is they have to build a bridge to the next economy. And to do that, they have to provide very direct support to those who've been impacted by tariffs themselves or by counter tariffs that will come through. So that includes small business relief coming through, improvements in EI plans. That we've seen a good chunk of that. We've also seen an enormous amount of support from provincial governments. We can't forget about those. But concurrently, at the exact same time, they have to build a stronger economy with which we are trying to get to. And that's going to be some of the bigger emphasis on building out infrastructure, creating jobs in the long term. So when we talk about targeted support, right now we're talking about the government actually going into areas where you have sectoral weakness or even little regional recessions which are in play across the country in areas where tariffs are being impacted, go right to the source and solve those challenges and provide support. But that support needs to be targeted. It also probably needs to be short term. It's not for forever. So when we see the budget coming up, you're going to hear a lot about needing to balance both putting out the fire right now and building a better firehouse exactly at the same time. We have to see both from this government coming forward. And yes, we've seen seeds of both of those in play already.
1: When you talk about like the supports being not for forever, what if the trade war continues to escalate and remains pronounced for the next 2 years, let's say? Is it possible for those things to not be forever?
3: Well, not for forever is a broad term that I've intentionally used, depending on how long that they are needed. However, here's where things would get a little bit different. If we had a broad trade war that persisted over 2 years and weighed on the economy in a broader sense, weighed on many Canadians, bled into business confidence more aggressively, created a spread. For example, let's say you see a milled decline or fall and go bankrupt, and then those folks aren't going to movies or to restaurants, and then servers lose their jobs, and you start seeing that bleed through, well, then the Bank of Canada will respond, and they'll respond very aggressively in that type of setup. That would be multiple cuts to provide relief across the entire country, and that's where the baton gets passed from fiscal back over to monetary. But as long as it is very targeted towards areas that need support, as long as the intention is part of we're building a bridge to a new economy where those who have lost their jobs will have new jobs, then the bond market will be okay with this type of spending, and you'll probably get a passing grade from most economists, even the super traditional ones who don't like debt.
1: Okay, I will leave it on that note. I wish I had more time. You are very, very amazing at explaining things that are well beyond my reach. So thank you. I appreciate it.
3: Thanks, Ashley. Have
1: a good
3: soon.
1: One. Yeah, I hope so. Frances Donald is the chief economist at the Royal Bank of Canada. Love to know what you think about holding the line on interest rates. And if you're worried about future hikes, 71010 is the number to text me. We have a lot more coming up on the program. The risk of an escalating trade war is certainly one that we feel from an economic perspective, but also political and social. We're going to talk about that next after a short commercial break with a senator from Arizona, a Democratic senator from Arizona, Ruben Gallego, who was here in Ottawa yesterday because of a high level of concern that he has about how his state, Arizona, is being impacted by the trade war. Turns out we're their second biggest market, and he's worried about what that means for his economy, his state's economy. Back in a moment with that conversation.
0: Island News now.
4: Good morning. 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We are awaiting news from Finance Minister François-Philippe Champagne in Ottawa. He's to announce an extension to that gas tax holiday during a press conference today. The Liberals temporarily suspended that federal 10 cents excise tax on a liter of gas as of April 1st when the war in Iran had spiked in February and spiked global fuel prices. Now, the excise tax suspension was originally supposed to end after this long weekend, but a government official confirms the tax will not be reimposed next week. The Nanaimo RCMP Police Services have welcomed a three-year-old pup by the name, a three-month-old pup, that is, by the name of Basco, who follows in the paw prints of his family. His father is actually PSD Neon, also working for Nanaimo Police. His grandfather, PSD Jago, is remembered as a courageous police dog who was tragically killed in the line of duty on June 17th, 2021, while protecting his handler and fellow officers. So we'll post some photos up of Basco. A 74-year-old man has been seriously injured in a report of an assault at Victoria Park. Happened yesterday, Monday afternoon. Police say the call came in from Gorge Park in Tillicum Road. They say the victim was attacked by a man who apparently fled on foot with a young girl present. Police say the suspect remains at large. They're asking anyone who may have seen something to reach out to them so they can piece together what happened. The newest thing in oral health is going to cost you about $500.
5: James Dyson, the inventor of next-generation hair dryers, vacuum cleaners, and air purifiers, has come up with an AI-powered electric toothbrush that shoots water into the gaps between your teeth while you brush, essentially flossing them. The 79-year-old Dyson is asking $499 for the device.
4: Tiger Woods has entered a guilty plea agreement to a reckless driving charge in Florida. This happened earlier today. Woods arrested back in March on suspicion of DUI following a rollover near his home on Jupiter Island. The 50-year-old golf legend was present in court today. Woods previously pleaded not guilty to driving under the influence. He was arrested after his SUV clipped a truck, rolled on its side in a beachfront residential road. The sheriff's report said deputies found pain pills in his pocket, and he also showed signs of impairment at the time. Your CFAX weather forecast, 60% chance of showers late morning today. Winds picking up to gusts from the southeast of 80 near the Harrow Strait, high 16. 40% chance of showers tonight, gusting winds near the Harrow Strait early evening, low 11. Mainly cloudy and windy tomorrow. High 17, and Friday, mixed sun and cloud, a high of 20, looking quite nice for the weekend as well.
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1: 25 minutes before the top of the hour, we continue to track and to follow the war of words, really, between Canada and the United States right now, all grounded in a more tangible trade war in which the U.S. government, the White House, has levied a series of tariffs on Canadian goods, and Canada has issued a number of counter-tariffs, and then more counter-tariffs are coming next week. Democratic Senator Ruben Gallego from Arizona has been one of the more outspoken senators, even on the Democratic side, against these tariffs. He's been doing so for a number of months and in the public sphere in the United States. He's so kind of into the subject or worried about it that he actually made a trip to Ottawa yesterday. I had a chance to speak with the senator about how much Americans or people in his state have actually absorbed about the tariffs, whether there's actually going to be some action or pushback from Congress, because there's been very little during this entire trade war, and what comes next. I started off by asking him what the impact on the ground of the tariffs have been in Arizona.
2: Well, on the ground, it's actually very impactful. You know, I think everyone thinks like Arizona is just a state that's dependent on trade with Mexico. Mm-hmm. We have a very integrated economy that relies on a lot of Canadian imports for us to have a full-scale economy. And so anytime we have this types of problems, it will extend into our economy. Now, we have a high-tech economy where we have a lot of aerospace that is dependent on goods from Canada that we use to create some fine products. We have, you know, chips and chips manufacturers coming out of Arizona to come to Canada, and vice versa, in terms of finished products coming back to Arizona. So we don't want to see this happen.
3: And what about the role of Congress? And maybe if I could be more specific, the Senate, I know that Senator Schumer today has said that he's going to introduce a bill aimed at essentially addressing specifically the tariffs, the most recent round of tariffs levied against Canada. What recourse do you see there being?
2: Well, look,
3: if any.
2: Yeah, well, under the Constitution of the United States, it is Congress that has the power or of tariff policy. For many years, we've been given away, and this is a Democratic and Republican problem, we've been given away that power to the president, right? And largely because we thought that it's best to have them use their power, especially when it comes to leverage. You assume they're going to be responsible with it. They have more information. They can move in a more swifter manner than Congress. And now we see that is a power that we need to really start pulling back. So Schumer's introduction of that bill is that first attempt. I think it will have popular support. We have seen votes that have come out of the Senate negating some of the President Trump's tariffs. I think those votes are only going to increase for two reasons. Number one, he's going to have less support, less senators, Republican senators in the Senate. Number two, he is a short-termer. After this election, he is essentially has 2 years, and everyone's looking at the next president. And at that point, I think a lot of Republicans are going to start realizing that we have to pivot back to where traditionally the United States has been, which is a better border and trade policy.
3: So if I could respectfully challenge you, what leads you to believe that Republicans will do that? And I ask, with great respect, but
2: 100%.
3: But only because, there seems to be this sort of consensus view emerging that he's, everything's not going to go his way.
2: Right.
3: And he's going to do, he doesn't seem to care from where
2: right.
3: I sit.
2: You know what? I'm just praying, to be honest. Let's be honest, right?
3: The honesty.
2: Let's be honest. Like, I hope I talk to my colleagues, my Republican guys, my friends. They tell them, like, they see the horizon. That's what they're saying to me. I hope that they understand that they're going to have a political consequence if they don't change their ways, because it's not just 2026 that we're about. It's 2028. But, courage is a value that's not really found among my Republican caucus friends when it comes to confronting the president, especially on things of this nature. I do hope and pray that it comes back, because, again, back to what really matters, the American everyday worker is hurting. We're not getting richer because of these tariffs. We're actually only getting poorer. And, again, it's deteriorating a relationship. It's a very strong relationship, one of the strongest relationships in the world, of an alliance that has really stabilized North America and has created one of the most, economic behemoths in the history of the world. Why are we messing with that? Why are we messing that with, I think particularly a very strong ego of our president, and to some degree, the prime minister also?
3: Do you think there is the possibility of ratcheting down that rhetoric? I mean, we're speaking to each other, and I'm not asking you to defend the president or the administration.
2: Well,
3: obviously
2: you're going to have a very hard time getting that.
3: Yeah,
2: yes.
3: We're speaking, a day after the Secretary of Defense posted a meme, essentially, not a meme, a picture making fun of two innocent cadets in this country, something that the prime minister said, and he very rarely engages on the sort of tit for tat. He said, was beneath the office. I think Canadians are of the view right now, like, how worthwhile is it to do exactly what you described when there are so many insults being slung?
2: Sure. Well, the U.S.-Canadian relationship is going to supersede the prime minister and this president. It always has. We've gone through these changes, party changes, multiple times, and that relationship has always been strong, both economically, in terms of the military support, alliances, and everything else in the future. We have to focus on that. These men, especially someone like Pete Hegseth, who's acting the way he is not reflective of the general public of the United States. I think that will end up winning at the end of this day. I think there's some politics that's being played right now because there are people voting in Canada, and there's going to be soon people voting in the United States that are kind of pushing some political narratives. I think when that ends, things might get a little better. In the meantime, I would hope that minimum we could do is not engage in a tariff war. It doesn't help anybody. It ends up hurting. And in the long term, it can help a very important relationship that's been a stabilizer to North America.
3: Are you specifically referencing the counter tariffs that Canada plans to apply?
2: Well, but also our tariffs.
3: Okay. I was going to say they're in response.
2: Yes, 100%. Right? Yeah. No, I think the best thing we could do is everyone just pull back, go to their corners, let the politics play out and get back to negotiations. Again, nobody wins from this war. This is a stupid trade war. The only people that end up getting hurt are people that are barely making it, people that are on the margins right now.
3: The last thing I wanted to ask you, Senator, was about more specifically the Democrats' position, right? If there is a shift in power, not just in the midterms, but more consequentially, let's say, in 2028. Last week, I interviewed Governor Newsom, who said, he couldn't guarantee that Democrats would roll back the tariff regime. They just wouldn't do it in this way. Essentially, the disrespect being shown, et cetera, the fashion with which the tariffs are being applied would not happen, but he couldn't guarantee. And he even, made reference to Joe Biden and the fact that he didn't roll back all of Trump's tariffs and Trump's tariff regime. So I wanted to ask you from your vantage point, do you think the Democrat position should be, if you assume, for example, the White House in 2028, that the tariffs being placed on Canadian goods since Trump came into office the second time around should be reversed?
2: I certainly think so. I think we need to have a full slate clean when it comes to that. If we want to get into real trade policy, then you sit down at the table and you negotiate that out. That's good for both government. It's good for business. They know they have stability, that you're not dealing with the whims of either government, whether they change or not, or someone's having a bad day. That's the way to actually deal with trade policy. I think the days of us using tariffs to actually try to create or recreate industries is just not the way it works. We've seen more success.
3: Are you offside with your party on that?
2: I don't believe so, but who knows? I'm on sides of my party all the time. So if I measure that, I'd be very confused. But I also just looking from my personal perspective of Arizona, we did an industrial policy, and we, in a bipartisan manner, when it comes to chip and chip manufacturing, we didn't engage in tariff policy to try to reignite the U.S. chip market. We did very strategic and smart industrial policy, and we are booming because of that. When it comes to us trying to re-engage the U.S. economy in certain sectors, smart industrial policy is going to be the way to go. I think that's going to be better than trying to engage through some type of manipulation using tariffs.
3: I'll leave it on that note, Senator. A pleasure. I appreciate your time.
2: Thank you for your time.
1: Ruben Gallego, the Democratic senator from Arizona, here in Ottawa visiting yesterday to talk tariffs. You heard me reference there California's Governor Gavin Newsom, who had a very different point of view when it comes to the efficacy of tariffs. And I had asked him, because he is somebody who is considering a run at president, whether or not run for president, rather, whether or not if the Democrats take over the White House in 2028, that means that all these tariffs will go away. Here's what he said.
4: I think it's the right question, and to be fair, it's a foundational question on the basis of experience. You had Biden, who came in and actually maintained some of the tariff policy of the Trump administration, particularly China, not just in relationship to other countries, but notably in China. And so I think, look, having targeted tariff policy is an industrial policy. This is not an industrial policy, what Trump's doing across the board on hockey sticks and everything. This is a tantrum. Being plain out, honestly, it's literally a tantrum. And so I can't guarantee that, but I can guarantee you nothing like this.
1: So what I took from Governor Newsom was no promise, and he was pretty explicit about that, to roll back tariffs, just because, as he also referenced, Joe Biden didn't do so after the first Trump time in Washington. He kept, actually, many of the tariffs that were in place at the time. Now, the tariffs that Donald Trump applied in the first time, his first round in office, were not nearly as high or as specific to Canada as they are this time around. So maybe there's a different conversation there. But in any event, different vantage points there from two different Democrats. We'll take a quick break and we'll turn to a big case south of the border next.
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1: It's 10 minutes before the top of the hour. We're going to turn our attention away momentarily from the Bank of Canada's interest rate decision and the trade war, and we have lots more of that coming up. But there's, if you're like me and, you know, your online algorithm is similar to what mine is, you'll be getting lots of coverage right now of a trial that's going on south of the border. Lindsay Clancy is a 36-year-old former labor and delivery nurse from Duxbury, Massachusetts. And she has been charged with three counts of first-degree murder for the January 2023 strangulation deaths of her three kids who were 5, 3, and 8 months old. The trial has been televised, so there's lots of information out right now about, or not information, but coverage about the idea of postpartum psychosis, which is part of her defense attorney's defense. Nobody is claiming basically that she didn't commit the crimes, but whether she should be held responsible is basically what a jury is now deliberating for a fifth day. The deliberations are so stuck that they actually went to the judge yesterday and said so, and, you know, said we're stuck. And he responded by saying that he would like them to continue deliberating. So that's where the trial is. But it's also kind of become a bit of a, more informed, a bit of a culture war, and people are kind of slinging around the terms postpartum depression, postpartum psychosis. And I felt like it would be helpful if we talked to an expert today in our weekly explainer segment about the actual definition of those two things and what we can do to address them, if possible. So let's do our explainer.
2: Explain this.
0: The explainer.
1: With us today, Dr. Nicholas Leyland is the president of the Society of Obstetricians and Gynecologists of Canada. Hi, doctor. Pleasure to welcome you to the program. I appreciate you making the time.
3: Well, thank you very much for asking me, Vashi.
1: Well, I feel like it's so odd to me. This has become such a culture war thing, but I feel like explaining it will help diffuse some of that, I hope, is my hope at least. So I thought I would start just by asking you for what each means, separate from each other. So what is postpartum depression versus what is postpartum psychosis?
3: So first, postpartum depression is actually much more common than the postpartum psychosis. It affects roughly 1 in 7 new mothers in various levels of severity. But the mother has a mood disorder, which is where she remains grounded in reality. So they have intense sadness and severe anxiety, exhausting, and difficulty bonding with their infant. So it's a very serious condition, but it's not as serious as postpartum psychosis, which is much rarer. It affects 1 or 2 out of every 1,000 deliveries. And it really comes on abruptly, usually within 48 hours to 2 weeks postpartum. And this is a severe psychiatric crisis. The individual loses touch with reality and then begins to experience delusions, which are fixed false beliefs. For example, the infants or children are possessed or in extreme spiritual danger. They have hallucinations, which could be auditory or visual, such as hearing command voices to instruct the mother to harm the child. And it really is involving gross disorientation. So the risk factors of the latter are really related to bipolar disorder, which increases the risk by up to 100-fold. So we could identify people who are at high risk of this, people also with a personal family history of postpartum psychosis. The problem with this, I'm sure, in the United States is there is a lot of controversy about this. It is not specifically identified in the Bible of psychiatrists, the DSM-5, which is a Bible that tells them all the different diagnoses. And there's a lot of push for change to change it from just being a brief psychotic disorder to something that can be much longer in process. So this is probably part of the controversy that the plaintiffs, or at least the defense, is utilizing.
1: No, no, no. I'm so sorry. I was just thinking of, as you were speaking, thinking, you know, is it, you described like some of the risk factors prior to getting pregnant. Is there something about having the baby that brings it on? Like, is there, you know, just the word postpartum, for example, like, is it just because it happens after you have a baby, or is there some potential link?
3: Well, there is definitely a link, and it is not well understood why this develops in this particular clinical scenario, but it does, and it appears to be unique to this postpartum phase. And unfortunately, a lot of women try to reach out, but they feel a deep shame about being identified as a very poor parent and perhaps having their children taken away. So we need to speak openly about maternal mental health to reduce that stigma.
1: And I'm wondering, you know, for women who might be listening, who are about to have a baby, let's say, are there things that you would observe about yourself that are more than just, like, obviously, again, there's a spectrum, I would understand, but, you know, it's a very stressful period. So I imagine, like, how do you know what is just sort of regular newborn-induced stress versus something that you would need to consult an expert, like that you would want to get help for? And I guess this is more related to just the depression side. And then maybe I'll ask you a follow-up about, you know, if it's like a sign to notice of psychosis.
3: Well, it's, you know, it's very difficult to say because often the patients don't have the insight into what's going on. But many women can have intrusive thoughts. But the differentiating feature with psychosis is really where they're hearing voices or they are losing touch with reality. And so one of the important things that the SOGC, my organization, wants to do is to have universal screening for mental health issues for women. And because one in five patients are really never asked about their mental health. So we have to really get all of the primary care providers to be able to provide this kind of screening process for women. But women need to also be able to feel comfortable about sharing this with their providers, midwives, nurses, nurse practitioners, obstetricians, and even pharmacists these days.
1: Have you seen an evolution in the comfort level during your time, or is it still pretty stigmatized?
3: It's still pretty stigmatized, and that's really what we need to work on in underscoring the idea that suicide is one of the leading causes of maternal mortality in the perinatal period for any number of reasons, including postpartum depression and postpartum psychosis. So we have to have an open dialogue to reduce the stigma for the mothers admitting to these reality distortions or intrusive thoughts.
1: Well, I appreciate you making the time to help us, you know, try and do that a little bit. Thank you so much, Dr. Leyland.
3: Okay, thank you, Ashley.
1: Thank you. Dr. Nicholas Leyland is the president of the Society.

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1: Copy. 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
8: Good morning, I'm Lisa Best with your CFAX 1070 News to 10 o'clock. Sources confirming the federal government is set to announce the extension of its gas tax cut today. CTV's Mike Le Couture says the finance minister, François-Philippe Champagne, it will be making it official within hours.
9: He's going to make this announcement that he will extend that pause until January 31st of next year. And we're hearing that they will be bringing it back, but gradually. Now, all of this is because, of course, we see that this is continuing to be a heavy burden on consumers right now. The Prime Minister had also faced a number of calls to try and either extend it or lift it. But clearly, they're taking the temperature of people right now.
8: Temperature at the pumps in Greater Victoria is pretty warm. Gas prices across the city continue to hover at a 220 litre regular. Diesel is as high as 280 at some stations. Bank of Canada Governor Tim Macklin says Canada's retaliatory tariffs on U.S. goods that's set to take effect next week will definitely add cost to some businesses' bottom line. But he says those costs will likely take time to filter through to consumer prices. He says there are bigger risks to inflation than that the bank is keeping an eye on.
10: The inflationary impact of those counter tariffs is fairly modest. You know, the bigger issue for inflation is really what's going on in the Middle East.
8: Macklem says the ongoing war in Iran, which is well past the six-month mark, has increased the risk of higher inflation as global energy prices continue to climb. BC's Attorney General is condemning Islamophobia after the Fleetwood Islamic Center in Surrey as members of his congregation found the facility vandalized with threatening graffiti and pieces of raw bacon. Nikki Sharma says her heart goes out to the society and the Muslim community who woke up to the hate incident and threats of violence. The society says in a statement that threats like get out or die and Islam is trash were found written on the walls of the mosque by attendees who arrived for morning prayers over the weekend. It says pieces of raw bacon were found hanging on the door handle, as well as near windows, that the community is now cooperating with police to find out who's behind this. Surrey police are asking for anyone who may know something. It was between 11 Friday night and 5 Saturday morning. Next door in Alberta, Premier Danielle Smith says it was a glitch that saw Indigenous peoples erased from her official statement, marking the province's 125th anniversary. The English version of the message was posted yesterday, quickly updated to remove a sentence that included Indigenous peoples. Smith says public servants made the move and she urged them to revert to the original statements.
11: I said, why didn't you just put up the original one? I thought it was fine. And so I'm not exactly sure what happened with that glitch, but it's up.
8: A government spokesperson says a second statement was issued by mistake. Boaters in BC being warned to avoid that floating island in the province's northern interior. The island was reappearing and disappearing on Williston Lake, a reservoir for the WAC Bennett Dam. It's big. BC Hydro spokesperson Bod Gammer says they initially thought it was a hoax, though.
12: Some colleagues of mine, engineers, who were looking at satellite imagery, did see the island on satellite. And so we knew then that this was a credible claim, that there was a floating island out there.
8: Gammer says the rising water of the reservoir probably lifted the mass free. And a warning from the UN on global climate change.
13: As rescue helicopters bring aid to those in the aftermath of catastrophic flooding in Nepal caused by a melting glacier, the UN has acknowledged that the Earth has lost its chance to prevent some of the worst global warming harms. At the 2015 Paris Climate Accords, world leaders pledged to keep the planet's temperature rise to 1.5 degrees Celsius above pre-industrial levels. But 11 years later, the UN says we won't reach that, and that now we have to live with things like more hunger, water shortages, and extreme weather, all effects of our warmer world. Sherry Preston, ABC News.
8: On your markets, the TSX up 111 points at 35,937. Our dollar holding at 72.20 cents U.S. Today's CFAX 1070 News poll. Do you think

0: Meta should implement safeguards for BC users under the age of 18, the same as it has done in the U.S. You can vote now at CFAX1070.com, also on the iHeartRadio app. Your CFAX forecast, good chance of showers late morning throughout the afternoon. Winds gusting to 80 along the Harrow Strait, high 16.
1: Hey, it's Adam Sterling. I'm live at 11 a.m. diving into the issues that matter most here in the Capital Region. Right after Vashi Kapelos, don't miss it on CFAX 1070 and the all-new iHeart Radio app.

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1: It is just a few minutes past the top of the hour. In just under half an hour, Federal Finance Minister, François-Philippe Champagne, is scheduled to hold a press conference. And he will, we have learned through a number of sources, announce an extension to the pause on the excise tax on gas. It's worth about 10 cents a liter, and it was supposed to come to an end around Labor Day. You'll remember listening to a bunch of interviews on this program and on Power Play, in which we asked the government whether or not they would extend it, and they said they hadn't fully closed the door, but they seemed to intimate over the past few months that it would still end. They've changed their mind. The Conservatives have been asking for that extension, as well as other parts of taxes that comprise the price of gas, to be suspended, halted, reversed, et cetera, et cetera. They've been doing that for a while, so much so that the leader of the Federal Conservatives wrote a letter to the federal government, and that will form part of the announcement. So the excise tax will be suspended until, or pardon me, the suspension of it will continue until the end of January, and then it will be gradually reintroduced, is the line that we saw. So we'll have to wait for that press conference to find out exactly what that means. In the meantime, we'll talk about the politics of the decision with the Daily Debrief panel.
2: The Daily Debrief.
1: This afternoon, Sabrina Grover is a senior advisor with North Star Public Affairs, and Jeff Rutledge is a senior vice president at Vantage. Hey, guys.
3: Hello.
4: Hello.
1: Happy Wednesday. Jeff, did your kiddo start school today?
3: She did not.
1: Oh.
3: She is still in her preschool program. Why? Because I couldn't get before and after care at her elementary school. Too many kids on the wait list.
1: We could do a whole panel about that. Childcare is so fun. In any event, we'll switch back to gas. At least when you drive her there, it'll be 10 cents cheaper for a little bit longer. I'll kick things off, Jeff, with you and just ask. This one is interesting to me because the government, the Liberals, have been making really good, smart political moves lately. And this feels like they waited really long. And it's sort of like old school feeling of the Conservatives being out ahead of an issue, which, again, has not necessarily been the case over the past number of months, but being ahead of the issue and the government kind of waiting until the last minute to make an announcement like this. What do you make of it?
3: Yeah, I mean, this is an easy one on the face of it, right? Like, politically, it's very simple to say, hey, we're going to extend it. But I know from having conversations with folks in the province here in Ontario, that when you do walk back these tax revenues, it punches a massive hole in your budget, right? And so it's as much a decision about whether or not you should do it for the politics as it is about whether or not your government can afford it. Now, I will say it makes it a lot easier when oil is at exceptionally high price per barrel. That makes it a lot easier because governments are making money and you can afford it. But at the same time, like, telling Canadians that in the middle of the winter, which granted for everybody out there, a reminder that winter gas is cheaper than summer gas, the like cranking it back up is going to be less impactful, I guess. So I think that's the strategy there. But like, don't take the money in the first place and you don't really have to give it back to people, right? So easy politics, a bit of a challenge on the budget, and they're being clever about winding it back up in the winter.
1: They must feel, Sabrina, that the hike in oil prices will offset the money that they'll expend kind of extending this. Because if I recall all the times I asked ministers about it, their answer was kind of like, well, you know, we've got to keep in mind the overall budgetary implications of that.
4: Yeah, I don't think that they were necessarily not going to do it. I think they were just waiting and kind of both anticipating what the budget looked like as a result of higher and elevated oil and gas prices, while also, I think, probably waiting to see what happened on the U.S. trade side, right? Because this was only going to be one component of what I imagine is going to be more of a robust affordability package for consumers and for Canadians that comes through in the budget or comes through in the next couple of months before we actually see the budget in November or December, whenever it might be. And so I don't think the government was like necessarily like being shady about it. And they've obviously extended it before it even expired. I do also think, though, that like the provinces have a role to play. Ontario has made their gas tax cut permanent, but we haven't seen the same in Alberta and BC. And so I think when you look at Alberta, as an example, having this massive budget surplus because of elevated oil prices and consumers are still facing that squeeze here, I think there's also a reason for people to be asking why the provinces aren't responding in the same way.
1: Yeah, and I don't mean that the government was being shady. I mean it from a strategic, like, sort of just communications perspective that, like, it's they allowed for there to be, like, 70 letters and press conferences by the opposition in the interim while just waiting to do what I think all of us would have anticipated 2 months, knowing the unpredictability of this war. Like, would it be in the case? Like, that I just meant, like, from a comms perspective. I definitely don't think, I don't know.
4: Yeah.
1: I'm not accusing you. And then on the
4: I think they definitely could have been more proactive on that comms side and not let the sale kind of get in the winds of the conservatives. But I think they've come at it at the right time, and luckily at a time when Canadians weren't paying too much attention to the gas tax.
1: Sort of. I feel like, yeah, I think they're paying attention to how expensive gas is. And the reason why I even raise it, I think Shannon Greer actually just joined, which is exciting. I wasn't sure. I didn't want to name her because we couldn't get a hold of her, and now we can. So she is live with us, too. She's a senior consultant with New West Public Affairs. Hi, Shannon. We're just talking about the gas tax and how it's going to go to the end of January now. They'll gradually bring it back, and sort of the comms around it and what it says about, you know, the issue of affordability and how, you know, despite Trump dominating everything right now, still is playing very high politically. What's your vantage point on that?
5: It absolutely is, and it always will be, because these are the pocketbook issues. These are the things that people see every single day when they fill up their tank or they go to the grocery store. And I do think that this is where Pierre Poilievre should shine, because this is his key message. It's what he was running on. It's what he continues to run on. And yet we're not seeing that at all. And I think that Mark Carney really has become not concerned with what Pierre Poilievre is up to or what the conservatives are up to. And so I think that they sort of took as much time as they needed to look at this, because of course there's a lot of moving pieces when it comes to the federal budget right now, the escalation of the trade war, the incoming tariffs. So I wasn't surprised to see that they took as much time as they needed to bring in that extension of the gas tax holiday, because of course it has a revenue impact. And I think that they're just not seeing that much opposition. So it does mean that they have a little bit more breathing room.
1: Yeah, I think I mean, we're going to spend the whole next subject talking about where is Mr. Poilievre after those by-election losses, Jeff. But I would give some credit to the conservatives here. Like, this is an issue that they have been at the front and center of over the summer in particular. Now, Shannon's point is also well taken, that I'm not sure the government and liberals in particular are so bothered at this juncture, given public opinion polling and where they stand relative to the conservatives, about what the opposition is pushing. But to be fair to the opposition, they were out front of this.
3: For sure. And it's been, again, it's very smart politics, right? Like, Mr. Poilievre has been out on this. Every MP has been out on this, especially in their ridings over the summer. And we've seen that in the messaging that they've been sharing pretty consistently. And they have been beating the government up on this. And, you know, it may not play at the kind of the national political, like, news sphere, but it certainly plays on the ground. And when you do talk about the affordability crisis, and, you know, when you're, I know when these MPs are at that local, like, cookout, whatever, this is the sort of thing they're hearing about, right? And so it is really important politics and a really nice win for them going into the fall to be able to say, one, you know, we were the ones who were all over the carbon tax originally, and now we're telling you once again, you have mechanisms that you can use to make life more affordable for Canadians if you choose to do it. And what I will say, though, and the challenge for the Liberals on this is going to be, all right, so come February, when it starts ratcheting back up again, is their belief and view that Canadians' lives are going to be more affordable by then? If that's the case,
1: I'm sure the war is going to be over by then, Jeff. Come on.
3: Heck yeah, it will be. Of course it will.
1: That's super predictable. Sabrina, I've got time for 30 seconds. I'll go to you.
4: Yeah, I think to Jeff's point, I think that's why they need to have a real affordability plan going into the budget. I think they've done obviously what they can for businesses and for some of those, like, heavily affected tariff sectors, but not having a consumer facing plan, as Shannon says, like, these are pocketbook issues for budget, is going to be hugely detrimental to them. And I think that's where you'll see potentially the conservatives come back and bite them in that.
1: Okay, we're going to take a quick commercial break. We're going to talk about the by-election fallout for the conservatives next. Stay right there.
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1: It's 20 minutes past the top of the hour. Wednesday, September 2nd, we're a few days out from those three by-elections that re-secured a majority of 173 seats for the Liberals. The Liberals swept all three by-elections, one in Ontario, one in Quebec, and one in British Columbia. And the one in Quebec was a Conservative-held seat since 2018, Richard Martel, who has recently been appointed to the Senate by the Prime Minister. And it's not just that the Conservative seat switched hands. That was sort of expected only because the candidate, the MP there was kind of a star candidate for them. But it's the degree to which they lost the share of the vote there. They went down about 20 points relative to where they were in the 2025 federal election. Now, something in Politico this morning jumped out at me because they had an exclusive that after the outcome of these by-elections, Jamil Giovanni, an MP in the Conservative caucus for a riding in Ontario, wrote to young Conservative leaders, their article says, encouraging them to stay strong after the Conservative Party lost three by-elections on Monday. He sent this letter out and he urged readers of it to not be discouraged and, quote, instead find confidence and strength in the truth that Conservative policies and values are best for Canada. He singled out floor crossers and weak voices like Doug Ford and Jason Kenney for helping the media and Liberals, quote, paint a bleak picture of our movement. And Politico notes that the letter did not reference Pierre Poilievre, who himself has not said anything publicly since on the topic of the by-elections, other than thanking the people who ran for the Conservative Party, hasn't said anything about the losses. I'm here with the Daily Debrief panel, Sabrina Grover, Jeff Rutledge, and Shannon Greer to talk more about that. Shannon, what's your read on what I just said?
2: Well, I do not envy Pierre Poilievre because he is obviously facing major caucus management issues right now. And it's very hard to focus your energy on the opposition when there is opposition within your own party. I think that we have seen Mr. Poilievre make some missteps, particularly on the Canada-US relationship. I think he was quiet for too long. He didn't come out strong enough. And I think that we've seen his MPs sort of fill that time, fill that air. And when you don't have a united message, it becomes very difficult. And then, of course, these by-elections. So I'm watching those six upcoming by-elections because, of course, of the six, three will be in Quebec, two in Ontario, and one in Saskatchewan. And while there's definitely a safe seat for the Liberals in there, I'm curious to see what happens in Saskatchewan. This is a very conservative province. It's one that the Conservatives have always swept. And while I don't suspect that to change, I'm curious to watch the numbers to see if in these places that have always been conservative strongholds, can the Liberals gain more momentum? Can they gain more ground? And then what does that say about Pierre Poilievre's leadership and his ability to survive his own caucus?
1: Yeah, I think Shannon's point there is well made, Jeff, around Saskatchewan won. I also would be shocked if it switched hands, but the numbers will tell some, you know, a story one way or the other. And the other seat is Larry Brock. The outcome of these by-elections can kind of be explained away to a degree, particularly to your MPs, I think, and your supporters. If you lost Larry Brock's seat, that is, you know, near impossible, much like St. Paul's, for example, for Trudeau, near impossible to explain away.
3: Yeah, well, first of all, let me say I'm deeply insulted that I did not get this email from Mr. Giovanni.
1: I'm like, who are these conservative leaders? I want the young. Well, maybe it's
3: yes,
1: the young part, Jeff.
3: It's a dig at my age, of course. No, these would be critical losses, right? Like to lose some of these ridings, and you know, you've heard other conservative pundits out on this as well. But I think it is a fundamental piece of a path that maintains Poilievre's leadership, right? Like, again, like as you said, you can explain away some of these ridings. You can explain away the Quebec, the Chicoutimi riding. You've got an all-star, air quotes, all-star Liberal candidate who was a former head of the Dairy Farmers of Quebec. Like, you know, it all kind of made sense as much as it was very frustrating. But I think for some of these other by-elections, like they have to win. And I think, you know, they're in areas of the country, they're, you know, disparate, kind of spread out, but, you know, there are portions of the country where, you know, Brampton, for example, you know, you've got some pretty specific issues there, but clearly a riding where the Conservatives should be able to win and won substantially in the last election. Same with Mr. Brock's riding. And I think that, you know, if Mr. Poilievre was to come out on the other side of those and there were losses, then I think it's a lot harder for him to stay quiet. I don't know what those conversations are looking like inside of caucus right now to talk about these by-elections. And I suspect that it is probably rather quiet right now as most MPs have kind of gone to ground, wrapping up the the work that they're doing in their ridings over the summer before they look to head back to Ottawa. But I think it gets more and more challenging, especially if you see any of these losses, that there wouldn't be serious questions about his leadership.
1: I got to say, Sabrina, like, I am fascinated by the Jamil Giovanni of all of this. Like, there was obviously some, you know, the trade talks break down. He posts something. Kyle Seaback, another MP, writes that he doesn't speak for everyone, then deletes that tweet. Now there's, you know, this vacuum of response, no response from Pierre Poilievre about the outcome of the by-elections. And for one of his MPs to fill that vacuum and not even mention his name and, you know, offer up communication on the losses, like, for people outside of politics, like, that doesn't happen, right? Like, there is usually a level of discipline exercised within caucus and deference to the leader. The fact that he so infrequently shows that deference now and has not been excluded from caucus or pushed out or punished in some way, at least to my knowledge, that is pretty fascinating.
2: Well, I think, you know, when you start to see fragmentation in leadership, and especially like out of a premier's office or a leader's office, like in this case, OLO, like, sharks start circling because they see blood in the water and they can smell it. And it's clear that there isn't, a good transition plan for a leadership. It's clear that we don't really understand or have an understanding of what the landscape is like if we went into a leadership. Who's going to show up? Who's going to run? You know, Jason Kenney has made it clear that he's not going to, though he's been asked, I think, once a week, every 6 weeks. But, you know, who's next? And I think Jamil sees himself as somebody who could be this ringleader. I think he sees himself certainly on the side of young people, which, you know, Pierre saw himself as, and now Jamil's like, well, that's going to be who I'm going to stake my flag with. And so where does that go from there? Because the more fragmentation you see in caucus and the more you see people stand up and actually defy the leader, that's when you start to see that toxic behavior. That's when you start to see leaks almost become uncontrollable. I mean, we saw it with Jason Kenney in Alberta. We saw it with Danielle Smith in Alberta at the beginning of her term. And so I think that it's important for the Conservatives to figure out what their message is going forward. And it's like, as much as we need a message of unity in Canada, it's almost like the Conservatives need a message of unity. And I think what's interesting about the by-elections is not only that they lost, but the percentage of vote share in which they lost in some of these ridings is also huge, right? Because you don't always just have a one election strategy or a by-election strategy. You're thinking about two elections in. And for them to drop to third place in Chicoutimi and then really significantly reduce their share of votes in Beaches East York, like, that's huge for them. And that's a big, like, local rebuild that they're going to need to do. And if you don't have guidance from the top, it's hard to rebuild at the local level, because what's the message that you're saying at the doors? How do you go door knocking on outside of an election cycle? What is it that you're communicating to voters? And I think that's where they're going to have to shape up.
1: Yeah, it's a bit of a mixed bag in those other ridings, because they were in essence able to hold their share in Vancouver, North Carolina, which is interesting given everything going on provincially in BC, Shannon. But they were also the BC outcome in 2025, or pardon me, the Beaches East York was an outlier for them, right? Like, they normally don't perform well in that riding. It's a very urban, progressive riding, but they did do very well in 2025, which speaks more largely though to their prospects moving forward. Like, The claim to fame for Mr. Poilievre, rightly so, is how much he was able to increase their popular support to a record level in 2025. But if that level can't be maintained, which it apparently could not, for example, in a riding like Beaches East York or in Chicoutimi, then that becomes an issue that you gotta kind of confront.
2: Completely. And it did work in many ways in 2025, because he did have the right message. The timing just wasn't necessarily, it didn't resonate the same way because of the trade war and because of Donald Trump. But to kind of our earlier conversation, those pocketbook issues are always going to be on the minds of Canadians, and they're on your mind when you go to the ballot box. So I think that was how he did increase. He really spoke to Canadians who were concerned about cost of living, but we just haven't really seen him move his message since then. We've sort of seen him dip into the Canada-US. We've sort of seen him stick to some of this stuff. He's still calling for a lot of the same things. So I think we need to see him kind of recalibrate, refocus, and really speak to those voters directly.
1: I'll leave it there. Thanks for the discussion, guys. Shannon Greer, Jeff Rutledge, and Sabrina Grover. Back in a moment.
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4: 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Tried to stay awake behind the wheel on the road. Two witnesses recorded video last month of a 45-year-old driver allegedly sleeping while driving her Tesla on a mainland highway. BC Highway Patrol said the incident happened mid-afternoon Tuesday, August 11th, on Highway 1 near Mountain Highway in North Vancouver. Thanks to the incriminating video taken, the owner was tracked down to her home in Maple Ridge and fined $368 for driving without due care and attention. Self-driving technology with a sleeping driver is illegal in this province and many other places elsewhere for that matter. Voters in BC being told to avoid that floating island in the province's northern interior. The island recently popped up on Williston Lake, the reservoir for the WAC Bennett Dam. BC Hydro spokesperson Bob Gammer was on CFAX earlier.
5: Some of these trees are mature trees. They must be at least 20 feet high, maybe more, and it's very dense. It would be hard to move through it because it's so dense with trees and bushes and things. It's just hard to believe when you first see it.
4: It is. Pretty amazing video of the trees floating on social media. Gammer says the rising waters of the reservoir could have lifted that massive mass free from the mainland, calling it the best theory as to how the island came to be. The Nanaimo RCMP Police Dog Services has grown by one. A four-legged friend, a three-month-old pup named Basco, who follows in the big paw prints of his furry father and grandfather. He was born May 29th at the RCMP Police Dog Service Training Center in Innisfail, Alberta. He comes from an impressive police dog lineage. His father is PSD Neon, a current member of the Nanaimo squad. His grandfather, PSD Jago, is remembered as a courageous police dog who was killed in the line of duty in June of 21. While protecting his handler and fellow officers. Basco will spend the next 1 to 2 years learning the skills, all the ropes required to be a police service dog, so Nanaimo residents may spot the pup around the community as he explores and learns new skills. Best to behave yourself just in case. Voters in BC being warned to avoid a floating island in the province's northern area. And in health news, the world's best tennis players are getting pickle juice to help with cramps. For the first time in the U.S. Open in Queens, Mount Sinai Hospital has a team providing the juice to tennis players. The acetic acid in the vinegar and pickle juice apparently stimulates the receptors in your mouth, triggering a reflex that reduces cramping. Your CFAX forecast, we've got chance of rain today, gusting winds to 80, and a high 16 in Greater Victoria.
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1: It is 25 minutes before the top of the hour. We have been talking, of course, about the trade war that is going on between Canada and the United States. Over the past few days, though, it's been less about tariffs and more about kind of this war of words that continues to escalate alongside the tariffs. I want to play for you a couple of clips, rather, that are an example of that. We're going to start off with what Prime Minister Mark Carney said yesterday. He was asked about some of the things that the Americans are saying in the news about Canada, because a lot of White House surrogates are doing a bunch of interviews. And in particular, he was asked about this, you know, picture that was reposted of two female cadets by Pete Hegseth, the Secretary of Defense in the United States, like the official Secretary of Defense, when he said, you know, basically made fun of them by saying, yeah, this is real. And this is what the Prime Minister said in response to that and the prospect of getting back to the negotiating table.
2: When the Americans stop doing memes, stop throwing shade, stop trying to be tough, and start being serious about having those discussions, we can have those discussions.
1: And here is what Howard Lutnick said in response to those clips.
3: It's really disrespectful. We were treated disrespectfully. And I think when you treat Donald Trump disrespectfully, you know, he knows it. And that's what happened. They did it for politics. They're going to do it through their elections in Quebec. And then they have an election in Alberta. And after October 12th, all of a sudden the Canadians are going to treat us respectfully because their elections will be behind them. It's just, it's sad.
1: And here's more from Commerce Secretary Scott Bessent.
4: You know, we've had a free rider problem with Canada for a long time. And Prime Minister Carney, after getting a little bit of a verbal beatdown from myself, Secretary Hanks has said, well, you know, you've got to stop throwing shade and to get the negotiations back on track. Well, he's the one who said we were at war. What the Canadian government has done to the Canadian armed forces, if you look at the ranks of NATO spending, they are near the very bottom. Like, they're cellar dwellers.
1: All right, so let's unpack some of the messaging from either side and to what degree it is or isn't resonating. Live on the line to help us do that, the best in the business, Eric Blay, is a marketing strategist and president of Headspace Marketing in Toronto. Also the author of Normal Nation, How Normalcy Could Play in a Third Quebec Referendum, a wonderful book that if you can get your hands on, you should definitely take a read of, particularly at this juncture when we're staring down the possibility of that, an election is coming, I should say, and then the possibility of a referendum for sure. Eric, good to have you with us. I appreciate you making the time.
5: Hi, Bashy.
1: So you write on this stuff all the time. I have to ask, as you listen to just the past 24 hours of messaging from either side back and forth, what's going through your head?
5: I wrote a piece last week about, you know, entering this trade war from a marketing communication standpoint, thinking this would be a propaganda war where you're focused on, you know, persuasion and changing minds and all of that, the classic stuff we see in wartime. But this has turned out to be more like a bad breakup, frankly, with one side that's basically saying they don't need anything from the other side, but they're sending posting memes at 2 a.m. When I see all that, and I think of the discipline on the Canadian side, and maybe I am biased, but, you know, we have a brief in Canada. We saw Minister LeBlanc on CNBC. It's pretty clear. The Prime Minister speaks pretty clearly about where he stands and the importance of being serious about this. And then you have the Americans with the fellows that you've just described in the clips you've just played. And what I find most interesting in all this is that the Americans, frankly, would not have been noticing that much what's going on with the trade war had these guys not done what they're doing right now and posting and speaking the way they are. And when you look at the most recent Reuters Ipsos poll, you know, you've got now about only 1 in 5 Americans who aren't aware of what's going on with Canada. And those who are aware of what's going on with Canada are not really on Trump or Trump's administration's side on this. They feel we're being poorly treated. They don't support the idea of renaming Lake Ontario and so on. So it's an interesting dynamic where they're trying to spin this thing, and it's almost to their detriment within, you know, among the public that they most want to influence, which are Americans who will vote the midterms.
1: Well, I did want to ask you, this time seems different in that there's a more robust response in the media from the American side. Like they are, maybe it's because they're being asked about it more frequently, but they seem to have decided that the thesis they're going to put forward is that the Prime Minister and Canadians are just doing this because they had by-elections to win. And they keep, you know, repeating it. Basically, these decisions were taken only for political advantage. What is your take on why they think they need to do that? Like, what do we take from the fact that they're even doing it?
5: Yeah, I think they're almost taken aback by the fact that maybe we can be principled in these talks, in these negotiations, and we walked away on matters of principle, protecting our economy, but also protecting French culture and so on. And so I think they're not prepared to be in this sort of transactional mode that all these fellows are. One was a bond trader. And so for them, everything is a tactic and everything is a play, but it's not principle. It's a play. So they think that they're somehow, the more they send out these messages, that somehow they'll get a rise out of us. And I don't think they will. And I think the Prime Minister has been very clear that we won't, that we will just stay put until it gets more serious. And so to me, that's the difference here. You know, and by the way, as you call Canadians nasty, or the most difficult country to deal with, and I deal with heads of states around the world, and they're really difficult in Canada, that's an interesting narrative to Americans who, by and large, you know, see us as friendly, see us as polite. Yeah, he could call us socialist, sanctimonious, tree-hugging, and all of that stuff, but nasty, that doesn't stick, I think. And you're seeing it in the polls in the U.S. It's just, there's a disconnect there. So for a president who, you know, built his brand by being very media savvy, by messaging to a base in a spectacular way, I think that they're shooting in every direction. And that Hexet, Vernon cadet thing yesterday, I think, what was that? So I think there's no message discipline. I think we have a brief here. The other side has a mic and a Truth Social platform.
1: So let me ask you a bit about the Canadian messaging, because I would say that there has been an evolution, to kind of describe it kindly, right? Like, there was a real opaqueness to everything until the talks broke down. And I would like delineate kind of the way in which the government communicated prior to that and the way in which they're communicating now. If you were to assess the message and the media and the way in which they're delivering kind of their perspective on this right now, what would you say?
5: Well, you know, in communications, particularly in advocacy, you know, you look at three levels. You look at framing, then there's potential distortion, and then there's outright lying. I think that we can't be accused for framing. And I think that, you know, of course, on that Saturday morning when Prime Minister Carney delivered his speech after the breakdown, he was framing. He knew that, standing for French culture, given the by-election in Chicoutimi and the Quebec election, that this would be a frame that would be beneficial to the federal government, to the Liberals, and to him. So I get that. But that's not distortion. That's stating facts. And in fact, we now know that French was on the table because it was no longer, they announced that it was no longer on the table soon after. So that's framing. And I think you'll see more of that from Canada, but in a very, disciplined sort of way. What we're seeing in the U.S., I think, is far more distortion and in some cases outright lying. But, you know, there are also within Canada, and as there are in the U.S., there are those who are strongly, you know, have very strong positions, but there are also those who are questioning what they're hearing from their elected officials. And we have the same in Canada. We have people who, you know, maybe it's a function of what we heard about the Gordie Howe Bridge, there is noise online. The sentiment on social is not all, you know, Carney's on side here and Carney is telling us exactly what's going on. There is a growing sense, and we'll see how it evolves.
1: Okay, I gotta leave it there, Eric. I'm so sorry, I'm out of time. I appreciate your time. Eric Blais is president of Headspace Marketing in Toronto.
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15: From September 4th to 6th, Victoria's Inner Harbor becomes a floating museum of maritime history. 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
1: It's 10 minutes before the top of the hour. We've got some breaking news out of British Columbia for you. Remember just yesterday we were talking to Rob Buffum, our legislative reporter out there, about the chaos happening in the BC Conservative Party? As of yesterday, there were seven MLAs that left the party just over the last few weeks, I believe. And then today, just moments ago, another one adds his name, Donegal Wilson. He's going to sit as an independent. He's the eighth to leave since just a few weeks ago. He said, this is what he posted on social media. When Miss Finlay, and he's referring to Carolyn Finlay, the new leader of the party, became leader, I promised myself I would keep an open mind and give her 3 months to show us how she intended to lead. 3 months later, I have my answer. I never imagined things could go this wrong this quickly. So it's pretty wild. Anyway, it's I don't even know what to say. Eight MLAs leaving a party. You have to start asking whether or not, Carolyn Finlay can survive as leader. We'll see. I should say not. I think I might have referenced Donegal Wilson as a man. It's a woman. My apologies. I'm not the most familiar with every single politician in British Columbia, but this is number eight in any event. And now, there's going to be more questions about whether Carolyn Finlay can remain on as leader. This is going to be a big national story. So number eight happened today. You heard Rob say on the show yesterday that there's lots of speculation. There could be many more that leave. So we'll keep our eye on that, how that situation evolves. We also want to talk a little bit more about that decision from the Bank of Canada to hold the line on interest rates, keep them at 2.25%. Tiff Macklem, the governor of the Bank of Canada, said energy prices are a bigger problem than counter tariffs.
2: With respect to the counter tariffs themselves, they're mostly on intermediate inputs. Not much of them is going to directly impact things that are in the CPI. Our assessment at this point is that the inflationary impact of those counter tariffs is fairly modest. The bigger issue for inflation is really what's going on in the Middle East. The real issue is how long do those oil prices stay high? How high do they go? And as I said, the longer that drags on, the bigger the risk that it starts to spill over to the prices of other goods and services. So, yes, we are going to be tracking the effects of the counter tariffs, but the much bigger impact is really what's going on in energy markets.
1: So we put the content of that statement from the Bank of Canada governor to RBC chief economist Francis Donald.
3: Well, one, it's not the new shock. We've, been talking about energy prices for a couple months, but the Bank of Canada made the point that, hey, we got a runway issue here. These energy prices have been high for longer than perhaps we had expected, though we didn't say that explicitly. And the longer they stay high, the more that they can seep into consumer inflation expectations and bleed into other products. So it's really the time decay element of this that seems more relevant. But energy is one problem. It's not the only problem. Indeed, counter tariffs, as much as Governor Macklem sort of downplayed them, they're another inflationary shock. Last year, the Bank of Canada said about a quarter of higher prices from counter tariffs bled through for Canadians. Food inflation is still at 3% in Canada. That's too high for a lot of Canadians. We got that gas tax relief from the federal government that's coming off here. And there's a little bit of heat under these inflation metrics. But I think, as you and I have talked about before, it's not even. Some provinces are facing much higher inflation than others. And some Canadians, particularly low-income Canadians who spend more on food and energy, are feeling even more inflation. So this is a Bank of Canada that said to us, yes, we know there's downside risks to the economy from the trade shock, but we also know 25 basis points isn't going to solve a trade war, and it could make cost of living issues harder for Canadians. That's the balance Governor Macklem was trying to explain to us today.
1: So do you feel like the prospect of, and you kind of mentioned this briefly, but like that there is a distinct prospect of having to hike rates in the future?
3: based on how the Bank of Canada is communicating, that it wants to keep inflation around 2%. And in part, Vashi, I have to say, there's a bit of some global bleeding into this story as well, because the Americans are fighting inflation that is much higher and has been more persistent of a problem. But global bond markets are telling the U.S., you better wake up to the fact that inflation has been out of control for too long. So there is a motivation for central banks from a variety of angles to make sure inflation stays at 2%, which is where it is now. But if the economy continues to print things like 3% growth measures, if the unemployment rate continues to decline, there is an argument to be made that you could have a very light amount of hiking that would contain inflation. What worries me about that is not necessarily that it's the wrong policy move, but that actually that higher interest rates impact Canadians very differently across the country. And the last thing, you know, a steel worker in southwestern Ontario is going to want right now is a rate hike. You better hope that there's enough fiscal support in the system that's very well targeted towards those who need it, from those impacted from the trade shock to lower income Canadians, to offset some of the potentially higher rates coming later in 2027 from the Bank of Canada.
4: So let me pick up on that, because in an hour, the finance minister is going to announce the gas tax, the excise tax suspension will continue until the end of January and then sort of gradually be lifted into the spring. When you talk about targeted help that sort of you know, might work in the way that you describe, what the government has put in the window so far, does that do the job, or do you expect in the budget that there needs to be augmentation?
3: It's a shock absorber. So the government, or, you know, any government when it's facing this type of shock, but particularly the Canadian government now, needs to be doing two things exactly at the same time. One is they have to build a bridge to the next economy. And to do that, they have to provide very direct support to those who've been impacted by tariffs themselves or by counter tariffs that will come through. So that includes small business relief coming through, improvements in EI plans. That we've seen a good chunk of that. We've also seen an enormous amount of support from provincial governments. We can't forget about those. But concurrently, at the exact same time, they have to build a stronger economy with which we are trying to get to. And that's going to be some of the bigger emphasis on building out infrastructure, creating jobs in the long term. So when we talk about targeted support, right now we're talking about the government actually going into areas where you have sectoral weakness or even little regional recessions which are in play across the country in areas where tariffs are being impacted, go right to the source and solve those challenges and provide support. But that support needs to be targeted. It also probably needs to be short term. It's not for forever. So when we see the budget coming up, you're going to hear a lot about needing to balance both putting out the fire right now and building a better firehouse exactly at the same time. We have to see both from this government coming forward. And yes, we've seen seeds of both of those in play already.
4: That is Frances Donald, the chief economist with RBC, talking a little bit about what we heard from the Bank of Canada's governor in his announcement today, that for the seventh consecutive time, the bank will hold the key lending rate at 2.25%. Lots of you weighing in on the future of the Conservatives. Vince writes, if Jamil moves up in the Conservative Party, I'm out. That guy's a nut. I don't understand how he even got elected. Well, he did get elected, but Vince will not be supporting them. Chris in London says, Vashi, the only ones who think there isn't unity amongst Conservatives and that we need a leader are Liberals. Conservatives are quite happy with our leader, and we're quite happy with the unity in the party. Another listener writes, they're never going to win with PP, Pierre Poilievre, at the head. The toxicity in the party is quite evident when you see what Jamil Giovanni is doing. Stephen Guibeau, one more listener writes, is gone as of yesterday. Carney has lost the confidence of many of his MPs. I will say, I have definitely, we've covered extensively the sort of progressive flank of the party. You heard Stephen Guibeau talk at length on this program about his opposition to what the Prime Minister is doing. Another listener says, Conservatives still support Poilievre. I feel like we'll be talking about this again. I'll leave our program there. Thanks for listening. Have a wonderful rest of your day.
5: Crave. The stars come out for a night that's always full of surprises. It's time to celebrate television's best with the Emmys.

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2: Good morning, I'm Lisa Best with your CFAX 1070 News to 11 o'clock. We have breaking news in provincial politics. BC Conservative MLA Donegal Wilson has announced she is leaving the party, also to sit as an independent. If you're keeping count, that makes 8 MLAs gone in 3 months since new leader Carolyn Finley assumed power. In a statement, Wilson says she will continue to serve the people of Boundaries and Milkameen, but she adds recent actions has led her to question Finley's leadership, including experienced staff being fired. Meanwhile, RCMP have asked to meet with a former BC Conservative who says he was offered a job to quit as an MLA in exchange for political favour.
3: Ian Payton, who quit the Conservative caucus last week, says Conservative leader Carolyn Finlay's chief of staff approached him in July and asked him to step down in Delta South, saying he'd be given a job as an advisor for 2 years with the same salary as an MLA. He says he rejected the offer, but was unaware at the time it could be a big deal. It's illegal under the criminal code to negotiate a reward or benefit related to resignation from political office. Finlay won the party's leadership in May, but doesn't have a seat in the legislature and will be running in a by-election this month in Abbotsford, Mission. She's denied offering jobs in exchange for resignations. Hannah Stoles, The Canadian Press.
2: As expected in Ottawa this hour, Finance Minister François-Philippe Champagne announcing an extension to the gas tax holiday. The press conference still ongoing. The Liberals temporarily suspended that federal 10-cent excise tax on a liter of gas back in April when the war in Iran that erupted in February spiked global fuel prices. The excise tax suspension was originally supposed to end after the Labor Day weekend, but a government official confirms it will not be reimposed next week, and François-Philippe Champagne is making that the real deal this hour. This as Greater Victoria fuel prices, $2.20 a litre for regular gas and up to $2.80 for diesel. A 74-year-old man has been seriously injured after a report of an assault in Victoria Park. It happened Monday afternoon. Vic PD say the call came in at Gorge Park on Tillicum Road. They say the victim was apparently attacked by a man who fled on foot with a young girl with him. Police say the suspect remains at large. They're asking anyone who may have seen something to contact them. Another 30 lawsuits are being filed against AI company OpenAI and founder Sam Altman in relation to the deadly mass shooting in Tumbler Ridge last winter. Vancouver-based law firm Rice, Parson, Leone and Elliott LLP say in a statement that the lawsuits are from new plaintiffs, including the faculty at Tumbler Ridge Secondary School, as well as students at the time of the shooting. The lawsuits being filed in the Northern District of California, the same jurisdiction where 7 previous lawsuits from families of victims in the shooting were filed. OpenAI and Altman have been heavily criticized after it was revealed that the shooter's use of the company's ChatGPT chatbot months before the shooting were concerning enough for the account to be banned, but police were not notified. In the Grand Canyon area, one person still missing after flash floods hit that area.
4: First responders have been scouring stretches of the Colorado River, but there's been no sign of Tim Smith of Texas. The bodies of his 2 friends, also from Texas, were recovered from the flood that hit the area Saturday. More than 80 people had to be rescued from floodwaters that day in the Bright Angel Canyon and Phantom Ranch areas of the national park. I'm Monica Nelson.
2: California-based Uber is laying off 10% of its global workforce. That amounts to about 3,300 employees. The layoffs do not include drivers and couriers who use the Uber platform. Uber says the move will make the company simpler and faster and allow it to invest in growth opportunities. It also says the cuts will help them consolidate management layers and trim costs and are not related to AI at all. About 14,600 of Google's global workforce is based in the U.S., most of the headquarters in San Francisco and in Sunnyvale. Taking a look at your stock markets for Wednesday, midweek trading, a lot of green now, thankfully. TSX is up 125 points, 35,951. The Dow is up 247 at 53,014. Our Canadian dollar holding at 72.20 cents U.S. Today's CFAX 1070 News poll. Do you think Meta should implement safeguards for BC users under the age of 18, the same as it has done in the U.S.? 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Winds southeast gusting to 80 near the Harrow Strait, high 16. Chance of showers tonight, gusting winds till midnight, low 11. Mainly cloudy tomorrow, windy, and a high of 17. The rainfall

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3: Good morning. Welcome to the program. Adam Sterling with you once again on CFAX 1070. This is Wednesday, September 2nd of the year 2026. Lots to talk about on the show today, as always, including yet another person leaving the BC Conservative Party just a short time ago. Here's a CTV story from last night.
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5: When Carrie Lynn Findlay won the BC Conservative leadership in May, she did it by appealing to the right, promising a government guided by faith, family, and freedom.
6: I'm fighting for nothing less than the future of British Columbia, our way of life.
5: The governing NDP called it something else.
7: Running politics based on fear of your neighbor or of other people that don't look like you.
5: Experts wondered how Findlay would be able to unite the party's more moderate members with others who, like her, are more socially conservative. 3 months later, we have an answer.
8: She wants this to be a decidedly conservative and populist party.
3: Hamish Telford.
8: And those who are not on board with that program are leaving.
5: It's been an unprecedented exodus. 7 conservative MLAs quit in August alone, the latest yesterday.
3: Note, there's been an update since this story broadcast last night, as is a pattern, unfortunately. This is Leah Warbus speaking.
9: Instability, and I think the direction, the defection of other MLAs that I know and respect.
5: One of the departed called Findlay unelectable. Others are planning to form their own new party. The Conservatives had only recently emerged from the fringe in BC after the collapse of the once mighty center-right BC United. Now, if Findlay's Conservatives shift further to the right, one expert believes urban voters will be unlikely to follow.
8: What's really important for Carrie Lynn Findlay and the Conservatives is that they have a territorial base in the interior and the north.
10: In the middle of all of this, Findlay says she's focusing her full attention and energy on winning a seat in the legislature in what could be a make-or-break test of her leadership. She's running in a by-election later this month.
3: That's Andrew Johnson reporting for CTV last night. As more and more people are probably learning about this bizarre sequence of exits as well as other controversies that we have following around the BC Conservative Party, I just heard Vashi actually in the network show out of Ontario talk about another one. It was Donegal Wilson was the latest this morning. Shall I read the statement just so that we can go through them? Because we have been reading them into the record for the benefit of anybody who might not be on social media at the moment. All of these things come out. Here's the today's immediate release, and it's dated for today, September the 2nd of 2026. Dateline Karamias, by the way. It says, today, I made the decision that I can no longer serve as a member of the BC Conservative Caucus. I will continue, the statement says, representing the people of Boundary Similkameen as an independent member of the Legislative Assembly. She writes, I was elected as a conservative. I remain a conservative with a small c, it says. She doesn't write out small c, but the word that I'm looking at is not capitalized. It's a small c conservative. Says, my principles have not changed. What has changed is my confidence in Carrie Lynn Findlay's leadership. All right. We have made note of the changing tone and tenor of these notices that have been issued by each member as they left caucus. It was not until late last week that we saw overt mention made of Carrie Lynn Findlay as a person in terms of her overall electability. It was Bruce Bandman, I believe, was the first to actually say that people had been telling him that the leader herself was unelectable. I believe we also saw similar sentiments echoed in Leah Warbus' statement. And again, this is in the second paragraph. It also feels like Carrie Lynn Findlay's name is getting higher and higher up in these statements. Goes on to say, when Ms. Findlay became leader, I promised myself I would keep an open mind and give her 3 months to show us how she intended to lead. 3 months later, I have my answer. I never imagined things could go this wrong this quickly. This is a statement posted by Donegal Wilson this morning on her X feed, in case you're curious. Seven, she writes, of my colleagues have already left caucus. Communication between the leader and her caucus is broken down, and I have watched colleagues I respect be treated in ways that deeply concern me. Experienced staff have been fired. In their place, she writes, Ms. Findlay has made senior appointments that raise serious questions about her judgment. More than one of her senior appointees, it says, has been reported to have links to Alberta's separatist movement. It says, then came a recording attributed to her own director of operations discussing, it says, forcing fundraisers, wanting $500,000 and being able to, and the quote that she is using in this statement that was issued this morning that is on Legislative Assembly of British Columbia masthead is, quote, steal everything. Again, I don't know enough at this point to even be able to recognize anybody's voice in terms of what it's supposed to sound like. I also know that in the age of AI voice modification, all of us should be very hesitant to assume that any words that we hear in a recording, even if they do sound like someone we know, are actually that person. But she does actually include those particular quoted words in her statement today. Again, this is another seemingly high watermark, or low watermark if you prefer, being set in how explicit these MLAs are while leaving the Conservative Party. Let's see. Goes on to say, just want to make sure I'm getting this correctly. I'm just reading this here. These concerns come as Ms. Findlay remains, it says, embroiled in serious allegations. Now, this is an interesting thing. I'm just looking at this here. I'm just reading some things. She says, 2 weeks ago, I requested in an open caucus meeting, it says, to speak openly with our leader and begin rebuilding trust. It says, members made arrangements, it says, to attend, but less than 2 days before the meeting was canceled. It says, caucus members met anyway. But her absence, it said, spoke volumes. Very interesting. Very, very interesting. We're going to take a quick break. By the way, that social media post circulating online this morning already has 15,000 views and rising. And we await further updates and further explanation as to what may or may not be happening within this caucus. And we'll have more coming up. Stay with us.
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3: All right, so we're back on the air at CFAX 1070. We'll continue to watch for other updates on that. Rob Buffum with CTV reporting shortly after 10 o'clock this morning that Donegal Wilson was leaving the BC Conservatives to sit in as an independent. Says the boundary Similkameen MLA is the eighth to leave since mid-August. Yeah, no, this is a very interesting sequence of events, and I'm still not quite sure exactly how to parse everything that we're hearing, as well as other issues. And again, we'll await further reaction that might come out on that this morning. Let's see, what did I want to do next? Oh, yes, we had Jeff Kibble, federal conservative MP for South Vancouver Island, on earlier today to talk about another issue, namely the Government of Canada in terms of defense spending and other accountability mechanisms being put in play. I want to listen to that. Let's take a listen to that earlier.
25: A few issues to discuss. I've got local MP Jeff Kibble. He is with Couch and Malahat Langford. He is the defense procurement critic, and it's great to talk to you again, sir. How doing?
26: Hi, Ryan. Thanks for having me on the radio again today. Lots to talk about.
25: Yeah, and we are going to talk about this really interesting issue where the CEO of the, what is it, the Defense Procurement, the Defense Investment Agency expected to step down. Globe and Mail got a big piece on this. We're curious about what this all means. But first off, I just wanted to get a comment because everybody's talking about it. My social media feed is filled with this. What do you think of Pete Hegseth's comments here on these women at the cadet training camp?
26: Yeah, clearly it's an uncalled for comment and very unfortunate, but it's also a major distraction, and I don't think we should be focusing on that. We should be focusing at the issues at hand, and personally I prefer a much more stately approach to communicating, be it here in Canada or when you're communicating with other countries. So let's take the high ground and continue being stately and not make unfortunate comments or get drawn in to the understandable frustration and anger that people are feeling.
25: It's so weird that we also, at the exact same time here in Victoria, have this Indo-Pacific military leaders gathering, which includes Canadian and U.S. military leaders. And what an awkward moment for all of them. Like, they're all having this meeting about working together, and they do work together very well, yet you've got the leadership in the U.S. making these comments. And that's, of course, causing all of the folks here visiting for this conference to get asked about it. And I think they're walking a good line of, commenting that, we're stronger together. And, we kind of like what you just said, we're not going to get drawn into that stuff. But, what an awkward thing to have to go through for all of those folks working together in the U.S. and Canadian militaries.
26: It's a distraction. And as I said, it was uncalled for comments, but, the Canadian and American militaries are tightly integrated, work together closely, be it in NORAD or at fleet operations around the world. We're heavily integrated, and there are our longest, most trusted ally and partner, and that's not going to change despite some internet rhetoric or memes or whatever that people are putting out. But as I said, it's a distraction.
25: Well, here, we got to move on to our next issue, because the Globe and Mail is reporting that sources say the head of the Defense Investment Agency, so the CEO, is set to step down. I wanted to figure out what this all means a little bit. So first off, explain the Defense Investment Agency to us. What is this institution?
26: Yeah, great question. And other countries have similar structures. And a year ago, or just over a year ago, the Prime Minister promised they would establish the Defense Investment Agency that would cut red tape, get equipment out to our troops faster, get contracts done. And as you said, the CEO, Doug Guzman, who's actually a hand-picked and is a friend of the Prime Minister, he's now walking away saying reportedly that he's frustrated with that same type of bureaucracy. And good examples of that, you know, there's been lots of talk about new submarines, but there actually isn't a contract. They made this huge announcement saying that we're going to do a contract with this company. There is no contract. I'm sure that he found that very frustrating, and they've done that in a few other cases. They've signed a $2.3 billion contract with Telesat to provide satellite services to the military, and yet this is a company that's been flagged for fraud, and it's a company that already owes, you know, Canadian taxpayers over $2 billion. So again, these are things that are probably frustrating Mr. Guzman, you know, and as is allegedly reported by the paper, that he's just stepping down. So the concept of a DIA is a good one, but we worked very hard in committee pointing out areas that needed fixing that weren't working. We pointed out problems, and they clearly, it appears they haven't addressed those.
25: Now, is he stepping down because you've got the... Is it the politicians making these big grand announcements? Hey, we're going to get some submarines. Well, eventually we're not done yet, but we're going to make the announcement. Or we've picked this thing that doesn't make sense. Is it the politicians making those decisions and leaving him to clean it up? Or is he involved in those decisions as well? You have to forgive me. I don't quite understand the sort of the org chart here on how this all works.
26: Well, that's a great question. And you would probably have to ask him. And in fact, my office will reach out to him shortly and say, hey, can we sit down and go over some lessons learned? But what I can tell you, because it's not very transparent to us, even in the opposition, you know, in committee, there was confusion as to who was in charge of what. This is an agency that has a confusing chain of command. I brought that up personally in questions in defense committee. And another good example, you know, one possible thing that might have frustrated him, the F-35 contract. Massive contract, second only to the submarine contract, very politically sensitive file, but it was explicitly kept out of the Defense Investment Agency, even though that was right in its purview. I confirmed that in committee with Secretary of State Fuhr that no, it won't. It was what he said to me in defense committee, be part of the Defense Investment Agency, thus keeping that decision, it appears, as a political tool. So now it's dragging and not going forward, and potentially that was a frustration for Mr. Guzman. You'd have to ask him, but it's clear that that defense contract, the government, the Prime Minister is putting politics and well ahead of, and this is tragic, but ahead of our security and sovereignty needs of our country, and defense decisions should not be made based on politics. They should be what is best for Canada.
25: Why can't we have nice things, Jeff?
26: I'm working on it.
25: Sorry, it's a good question.
26: It just feels like
25: we've got we've got decades of this, you know, procurement in Canada trying to do anything, whether it be replacing the Sea King helicopters. I'm going back here, or, you know, whatever it is we try to do, it always ends up in some mess. And I'm not necessarily saying that's what's happening here, but this doesn't seem like a good sign. I guess is what I'm saying.
26: Great question, and you're bang on. And Australia, for example, created laws that said that once contracts are signed, they can't be unsigned, which is the example you used with the Sea King, where again, unfortunately, the Sea King became a political tool to help re-election and not what was the need, the Sea King replacement, sorry, but what was, you know, best for Canada's national security, best for our women and men in uniform But no, it becomes a political tool, much like we're seeing with the F-35. So we can speculate, based on the reports out of the Globe and Mail, that Mr. Guzman must be very frustrated with things like the F-35 or the Telesat contract. You know, the Prime Minister's promised this. People voted for him. It's all great. It sounds wonderful. We're going to buy Canadian first. People buy into that. But now, as time is progressing, the Prime Minister's illusion, the illusion is unraveling for the Prime Minister. You know, his promise of this agency cutting red tape clearly isn't doing that. His own CEO stepping down. You know, the politics is still being involved. He's promised to buy Canadian, and it sounds good. Telesat, for example, is an American CEO and is going to be using SpaceX to launch their satellites. So, you know, instead of the rhetoric and trying to use it to support political means, defense procurement should be about what is best for the sovereignty and security of our country, what's best for men and women in uniform. And we are not seeing that. Challenges they're facing.
25: Yeah, thanks for giving us a sense of this issue. Much appreciated. I didn't have my head around that, but that really helps out. Jeff Kibble, Conservative MP for Couch and Malahat Langford, also the Defense Procurement Critic with the Opposition Conservatives. Thanks for joining us today, and we'll talk again soon, I'm sure.
3: All right, that was CFAX 1070 earlier today, and it's important that amidst all of the distractions that we're seeing right now, both those coming from south of the border and those happening in our own domestic politics, that we don't lose sight of the importance of the real world decisions that need to be made, and as well as the geopolitical environment that we find ourselves in. All of us seemingly on the same page now that Canada should have done more sooner with respect to properly provisioning the Canadian forces. But acknowledging that and recognizing that is only one part of the equation in terms of what needs to actually happen to improve the conditions, the tools, and the resources that are being made available to the Canadian forces. Now, we've seen a number of high-profile press conferences lately by Prime Minister Mark Carney, which I think serve him very well, both in public opinion, in terms of morale in the forces themselves, but it falls on the rest of us tasked with holding to account the government of Canada to make good on its promises and its overtures, and make sure that it is not merely announcements that we are seeing at podiums, as uplifting as they might seem, but actual tangible differences being made in terms of Canada's ability to represent ourselves and our interests in an increasingly uncertain world. I'm sure all of you have been monitoring the situation between Russia and Ukraine is something we've discussed pretty much solid for the last few years now. But it's not only that political or that potential escalation that should be attracting our attention right now. The Americans have made it clear in terms of the Strait of Hormuz, in terms of any number of other potential conflict zones around the world. And by the way, speaking of the Strait of Hormuz, I don't know about you, but I put some gas in the tank to be able to get to the studio this morning, and it was 217 at the gas pump this morning as I was filling up. That was regular. I was filling up with no budget for premium in this household. What's the cheapest gas at the pump I can get? Oh, and you know what, folks? It'll go higher still unless we find a way to solve the global deficits that we have in terms of global fossil fuel reserves and our production capabilities. And it's one of the things that we've talked about on the show any number of times, is that for whatever reason, and we're probably all numb because we're constantly beset by scandal and controversy and the prospect of conflict, and that COVID, of course, I think emotionally damaged a lot of us, and I count myself included. But we're not treating it like the crisis that it is. The prices haven't gone up as fast as I thought that they should, and others probably perhaps would have agreed that they should, because everybody was just assuming that this conflict would work itself out and we'd never get to the point where we were literally running low in terms of global petroleum reserves. And yet, strategic fuel reserves, the publicly reported ones, continued to get lower and lower and lower in a number of key stakeholders around this planet. And at this point, we still don't know when that strait really will fully be reopened, because it's been announced that it's been reopened so many times, and it only seems to be a matter of hours, sometimes days if we're lucky, before yet another headline flashes across the screen saying that somebody shot at a ship or something along those lines. Until that threat is fully gone, and we don't know when that will be, we can expect these logistics supply problems to continue. And that has to manifest in higher prices as we continue to deal with these shortages. So we will, of course, be monitoring that very closely. We will, of course, also be continuing to monitor for any updates and any number of different stories that we've been following. BC Conservatives, of course, among them, but not the only story that we are following. It's important that we keep our eyes on the federal government as well, including right after the break. We'll talk about the announcement involving the federal excise tax on gas being delayed, that increase being delayed. That's right after this.
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6: Good morning, Elisa Best with your CFAX update to 11:30. Breaking news in provincial politics, BC Conservative MLA Donegal Wilson has announced she is leaving the party. That makes the eighth MLA gone in 3 months since new leader Carrie Lynn Findlay assumed power in May. Wilson cites recent actions within the party, a letter to question Findlay's leadership, including experienced staff being fired. She says she will continue to serve the people of Boundary Similkameen as an independent. And the head of the U.S. Pacific Command says the notion that Americans would ever launch an attack against Canada is as likely as launching an invasion against Martians in outer space. Admiral San Paparo is in Victoria, and he spoke at a news conference earlier. He was asked whether he would ever follow an order from the U.S. President Donald Trump to invade Canada. He said no. Despite the political turmoil over Canada-U.S. trade, Paparo says military-to-military relations between our two countries remain strong and apolitical. Your CFAX forecast, 60% chance of showers starting later this morning into this afternoon. Wind southeast gusting to 80 near the Harrow Strait this afternoon and a high 16. Right now, it's overcast and 15 at the airport and at the Inner Harbor. I'm Lisa Bestia. That's your news to 11:30.
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3: All right, back on the air here at CFAX 1070. Government of Canada making an announcement this morning involving what they call the excise tax on gasoline. This is something that we did have a preview of on one of the press conferences that we covered last week. Some of you may recall when they announced the counter tariffs, which are now 6 days away from engaging, a question was asked by a reporter, I think it was from CPAC, about the excise tax on gasoline and whether or not the government of Canada was going to delay raising it back up.
1: Okay. And the excise tax on gasoline, it's been a tax holiday for the past several months, cut it back in the spring. Do you plan to keep that gas tax when it expires in, I believe, September 8th? The Conservatives are calling for you to keep it.
4: First of all, let me thank you for your question, because whilst we're talking about all that, this has, and I think Minister Jolie highlighted that a bit with Minister Aidu and Solomon and colleagues, this is creating a lot of concern around the country. I mean, the situation we're living through. It is quite unprecedented when you have a close trading partner which is trying to exploit the economic integration as opposed to using that as a base to do a win-win trade agreement. And I can understand for folks watching at home, I want to reassure them that we are confident in the Canadian economy and that what we're doing today is going to support families and communities. To your question, clearly the things that is top of mind for people watching at home is the cost of living. There's no doubt about that. They're seeing that. This is adding to some anxiety because people are concerned about the end of the week and the end of the month, the price of grocery, the price of gas, the price of rent. What I want to say to Canadians is that we've been acting on all three fronts with the Canada Grocery Benefit to help people, making sure that they have the support they need when they go to the grocery store. On housing, we have done generational investments to support people with affordable housing. And when it came to gas, we suspended the excise fuel tax, the federal excise fuel tax. And so the Prime Minister and I are always listening. We understand cost of living is, if you look at the polls, you would say that Canadians, that's top of mind to everyone. And I can assure you that we're very much seeds of that issue. And we're always looking with my colleagues to support Canadians in times of need.
1: Are you going to do it or not, though?
3: Are you going to do it or not, though? Good. We didn't hear an answer. So what's it going to be?
1: You're thinking about it. Have you ruled it out?
4: I think I've answered your question very extensively on that.
12: And I think that's your third question.
3: I didn't hear an answer, just for the record. And we also heard the Premier of Ontario bring it up the next day in terms of the gas tax and whether or not...
14: Tax, I encourage Prime Minister to eliminate the gas tax permanently. People can't afford it. You see these gas prices. They're getting jacked up nonstop. I think these
3: getting jacked up nonstop. That's a Doug Fordism.
14: Gas companies are playing games with it. Have you ever noticed?
3: I think the gas companies are playing games with it.
14: Notice this, what ticks me off, folks. You go at night, and all mysteriously, it drops 10, 15, 20 cents. It's crazy. And guess what? In the morning, they jack it up. So they're screwing us. That's what they're doing. They're playing games. Prices don't change that quickly. So to the oil companies, get your act together. Stop playing games with the people of Ontario. You know, you think we just fell off the turnip truck. Not happening anymore. So over to Minister Lecce, and you can...
3: So anyway, I didn't want to belabor that too much, but I just did want to point out that we did have Ontario Premier Doug Ford, who did raise specific concerns about this particular issue. And we are, of course, watching very carefully to see if we have any announcements this morning. We actually do have some announcements, and this is what CTV reported a short time ago. Let's take a listen.
15: Welcome back to CTV News Channel. I'm Akshay Tandon. We have some breaking news to share with you. CTV News has learned that the federal government will extend the temporary pause of the federal fuel excise tax on gas and diesel into the new year.
3: Woo! Make driving my car cheaper!
15: CTV's senior political correspondent Mike Licotrio is tracking that story for us from Ottawa. Good morning, Mike. So what do we know about this decision?
16: So this is something that the Carney government had taken as a decision back in April. It's all in response to the war in Iran and the conflict there and how gas prices really spiked. So the Carney government decided that it was going to try and help consumers by pausing the excise tax on fuel for gas and diesel. That meant about a savings of about 10 cents per liter or 4 cents per liter on diesel, 10 on gas. We are hearing that this afternoon, when François-Philippe Champagne, the finance minister, is going to meet with the media, he's going to make this announcement that he will extend that pause until January 31st of next year, 2027. And we're hearing that they will be bringing it back, but gradually. Now,
3: I don't know what that means. We will be bringing it back, but gradually.
16: All of this is because, of course, we see that this is continuing to be a heavy burden on consumers right now. The average price of gas across Canada, according to CAA, is near $1.73 a liter. Obviously, very difficult for consumers right now. The Prime Minister had also faced a number of calls to try and either extend it or lift it. But clearly, they're taking the temperature of people right now and understanding that it would be a better thing to continue that pause at least into next year.
15: And one can expect, Mike, the Conservatives to come out and say again that Liberals have borrowed yet another idea, because we know that Pierre Poilievre himself has been pushing for this for a while now.
16: He has, but he's also asked the Prime Minister to go even further. He says to take off all the clean fuel regulations and, of course, the industrial carbon tax, which do contribute to the price of gas at the pumps. And those are, are federal costs as well. But the Canadian government, or the Liberal government, has really been resistant to that because, of course, they're trying to continue to meet their climate goals, feeling that a number of those things would also help that. The federal government had been asked also by Pierre Poilievre. He re-upped it with a letter yesterday to the Prime Minister to remove all taxes on gas until at least Canada Day of 2027. Obviously, consumers would appreciate that as well. But again, in terms of the cost, the clean fuel regulations and the industrial carbon tax, Poilievre claims that that would save families about $1,200 per year. But according to Environment and Climate Change Canada, the clean fuel regulations are actually going to help cut by about 26.6 megatons of greenhouse gas pollution in 2026 alone, something that does help the government get to those greenhouse gas reduction targets.
3: And of course, the debate that we have with respect to our carbon emissions is often one in which quantity is key. How much of a reduction are we willing to pay for in exchange for how much of an increase in the cost of gasoline? All of those factors, of course, go in to trying to balance these particular decision points. We will take a quick break, but at this point, it is being reported and has actually been announced over the last little while. That was CTV reporting from earlier today that I pulled off while I was preparing for the show this morning, just to give you a bit of a contrast on the messaging that we heard, including the colorful messaging from Doug Ford last week, as well as Pierre Poilievre sending a letter yesterday. It would seem that those pushing for a delay in having this gas tax re-implemented have gotten what they wanted for the moment. The question, though, is how does it come back in the new year? What does it mean to come back gradually? And will we see yet another surrender on the surrender next year? That, of course, remains to be seen. So we'll take a quick break and have more after this.
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3: 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Time for a live listener reaction, 71010 on your wireless device. Let's see. Texture at 71010 writes, if the Indigenous people get the parking lot next to the legislature, if they want to prove, it says, to the people that they're here to help us and not working for the government, they should build at least a six-story parkade going down a few floors, the texter writes, too, to supply the citizens with parking that municipal and provincial governments have taken away from us. I take it you're talking about the potential for treaty lands to be transferred under the very lengthy process of the Tumuk Treaty Association. Tumuk is a Hokwin word. It means land. They filed their statement of intent in 1994. There are five nations in the group, among them here in the Victoria area, the Songhees people, as well as the Chiana First Nation, the Malahat Nation, also one of the five, but it's the Songhees First Nation that you're thinking of, one of the two Lekwungen-speaking peoples, the other one being Esquimalt Kosapsim. I'm not exactly sure what's going to happen with that, but one of the things that I said on the show previously, and again, it's a standing challenge out there for anybody who has any problems with that, and anybody who's convinced it's all doom and gloom and there's going to be land transfers and they're going to lose control and there's going to be development happening there that people don't want. I know that that's the concern that's been raised. Once upon a time, Machozen had a very similar prospect from exactly the same Tumuk Treaty Association process, although it was more than 10 years ago now. And they managed to work out an agreement between Langford, Machozen, and the Chiana First Nation for a land transfer. So instead of the lands that had been identified by the process on a preliminary basis as being potential lands that would be transferred upon the reaching of a modern treaty, that those lands would be protected as parkland instead of being developed. And instead, Machozen and Langford entered into an agreement so that some land would be transferred from Machozen to Langford in the Center Mountain development that we've talked talked about. And there is right now construction underway for extensive public works. There's a couple of roads as well as a water system. All three of those are under local service areas and Langford's budgeting process. And once upon a time, it was hoped that there would be thousands of jobs created by that, created as part of that process. And as far as we know, it's all still going forward right now. So, yeah, it's true that once upon a time, some people were really concerned that Michozen and its rural character were being put at risk by the modern treaty process, that lands might be transferred, that you might see the sort of development there that wouldn't be in keeping with what Michozen residents would ordinarily expect. But instead of just everybody losing their minds and freaking out about this, which seems to be happening in some quarters right now with the next steps in the same modern treaty process, folks got together and they worked out an agreement that was mutually beneficial to just about everyone, and it led to the ongoing work and the creation of one of the most expensive public infrastructure projects in the West Shore that Langford taxpayers right now are actually funding, although it's expected that all that money will be paid back in future by parcel taxes. So, yeah, you know, you can worry about a parking lot in the Inner Harbor. You can worry about Hatley Castle being transferred and then perhaps sold back to a public interest. So all that really changes hands, in effect, would be money, which is remarkably similar to what's happening in the Michozen situation. But the one of the things that I decided to do in a commentary that we did on the show recently was point out, okay, you can have all these concerns about this modern treaty process, and I get them, I understand them, I've seen them, because a lot of people seem to be discovering it for the first time. But we heard very similar concerns in Michozen, and yet Michozen, Langford, and the Chiana First Nation found another way to move forward on that. And by the way, it's literally the same process. Like, as far as I know, and somebody can correct me if I'm wrong here, John Rance, former mayor of Michozen, called into the show recently to talk about this. When the modern treaty actually is completed, that's when the final transfer of these lands in Michozen happens. Like the trigger hasn't even technically happened yet, and they're moving forward and building the business park. But I've seen people calling on putting the entire process on hold. I've seen people suggest the whole thing should be frozen until we get to the bottom of whatever's happening. Like, I've seen all these different forms of commentary online, without mentioning that there are other elements of this same process where, yeah, there were fears too, but they found another way forward in partnership with each other. And it seems to me that that part's getting left out. So sure, you can raise those all you want, but what do you think of what's happening in the West Shore then? Because it doesn't have to be something that's really scary. It doesn't have to involve development happening in places where people, like in the middle of Michozen, wouldn't want to see a lot of development. There are other ways forward. Texture at 71010 writes, OMG, they are giving away provincial parks. What does that actually mean, though? And I don't know how much of a park they might be giving away, but my understanding is that the lands in the Michozen part that were, and this is years ago, so I'm relying partially off memory here, are going to be protected as a park. Yes, it's true. There's going to be commercial activity in the Chiana First Nation Business Park that is being built adjacent to the Center Mountain residential development. And yes, it's true. There's going to be monies will flow to the Chiana First Nation in terms of tax revenues on into forever, as far as I know. But that was celebrated. That wasn't considered to be a problem. That wasn't considered to be something that people should be afraid of. That wasn't considered to be the end of the world. It was considered actually quite the opposite a relatively short time ago in our discourse. And yet in a very short amount of time, we've seen this issue completely flip on its head, while at the same time, I think, neglecting to recognize that we have these ongoing processes where, sure, you can speculate about worst case scenarios about democratic accountability and land use decisions, et cetera, but there are real world examples where the worst case scenario did not happen that I think are conveniently being left out of this debate. So that's all I'm saying. Texter at 71010 writes, why is it that your signal keeps dropping on AM? I've been missing so much of the story. I don't know. Is our signal dropping on AM? I recommend listening to us streaming on either the iHeartRadio app, Apple Music. 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We are streaming in higher quality than our AM signal on so many different devices these days. You can ask your, what is it? It's your Google smart speaker. Your Amazon speaker should be able to do it as well. I know Apple Music can do it on your iPhone or your Apple device. You just ask I'm not going to say the voice assistant's name because that might trigger a bunch of them out there and people listening, and just say play CFAX 1070 and it should do it. We regret, of course, any disruption in our AM signal, but there are many ways that you can get the show today, and any parts that you miss, you can be sure to catch the podcast later on when it gets posted. We post them as we go through the hours, so shortly after hour one is done in terms of live streaming, we should have the podcast up. Hour two, hour three, hour four. We don't wait for the whole 4 hours to post it, so you're able to catch up on stuff that we've discussed earlier in the show if you can only join us later on in the day. But there are many ways to catch the program where you don't have to worry about that disruption in the AM signal. And I would encourage everybody to check those out as well. And I'll forward on any concerns. I'm not sure if we're doing work on the actual transmitter today. Texture at 71010 writes, the oil wars are just some benign practice for when the water wars really ramp up. That's when the party starts. I know that water wars have been very fashionable, very vogue. I know that there have been entire movie franchises imagined on the idea of terrible, bleak futures where water is so scarce that it essentially becomes a commodity. And while drinking water is very important and maintaining water treatment infrastructure is very important, I'm somewhat skeptical of wars themselves being fought over water, because water is something that through, sure, expense can be collected or refined in terms of desalination from various sources, often cheaper than what armed conflict would actually provide for. Like, I can't see one nation state going to war with another nation state so they can sort of steal their water and run away with it. It's cheaper to procure that water through other means than often it would be through military conflict. Oil, on the other hand, is very different. Oil is a shockingly, vanishingly rare substance on this planet when you compare it to fresh water, of which there is a whole lot, and salt water, of which there is a whole lot more. So I know it's very fashionable, very vogue to think about the terrible future where you have nation states going to war because there's no water to drink. I really think that those nation states with water shortages would just invest in more technology to collect and purify the water that they have relatively easy access to before they bought munitions to essentially try to lay siege to key areas where the water is being either collected or stored or purified or something like that. It's just, it's too cheap to gather water compared to what military conflict costs, at least I would suspect. But, you know, you're free to disagree. Texture at 71010 writes, Souk Mountain and Discovery Island, it would be public no more. Well, but what I'm saying, though, here, allow me to rephrase what I was saying about Center Mountain. Center Mountain started in terms of the Machozen, Langford, Center Mountain Business Park, Center Mountain Residential Development. It's a big sequence of events. It starts with lands being identified in Machozen, where the residents of Machozen really were worried about a lot of development happening in those places if the municipal government lost control over zoning. John Rantz, former mayor of Machozen, called into the show recently. He told us that he was actually losing sleep. He was that concerned with how the modern treaty process could impact the land use decisions that Machozen was making with his residents. But that wasn't the end of the story. And that's why I'm introducing this to the conversation, because just because there's been a parcel of land that's been identified and people are looking at it going, oh, no, that's awful. That's the Inner Harbor. Oh, no, that's awful. That's Hatley Castle. That doesn't mean that it's the end of the conversation. That doesn't mean that that's how this is going to turn out in the end. And it's a real world example that we have out in Machozen, out in Langford, the Center Mountain development, where lands that were flagged by the process, instead of becoming land that could be developed in a place that it sounded like Machozen residents really didn't want to see it, a trade was worked out so that Machozen would have covenants that are protected put on the lands so that when the treaty is finalized, which, by the way, I don't think is even happened yet, and it's now years later, it'll be protected as a park, that the land that Machozen had on its border with Langford would be transferred to Langford, and Langford would do what Langford always does. It would build big things, hopefully really quickly, and it's been doing that the past couple of years. There's a water system going in there. There's public roads going in there. You can see it from the Souk Four Lanes. Some of you call it the Soukahala. I always knew it as the Four Lanes. I lived in Souk when I was younger, so I know that road very well. It's you leave Langford, and you go past like the digital billboard that they have, and the Galaxy Motors is there, and the co-op is there, and all that other stuff. And as you're driving out to Souk, you can't miss it. It's like an entire mountain has had a bunch of trees removed, and there's big trucks coming in and out of there sometimes. That's the Center Mountain Business Park development. That is among the steps that was originally reached because once upon a time, the same modern treaty process, and it's literally the same process. It's the Tumuk Treaty Association process. It's not even a different process. Identified these lands in Machozen that Machozen was worried would be developed, didn't want to be developed, and instead of that being the end of the story, that was the beginning. That was the beginning of a conversation that has come forward. And it's still not done yet. We still don't have that whole area developed yet, as far as I know. In fact, I've been trying to figure out what the status of it is, because it has had an impact on Langford's overall budgeting and finances, because the local service areas that Langford, Stu Young's mayor and council created in 2022, and the temporary borrowing bylaws that were approved by the new council in late 2022 have financed the creation of the public works there. And that money needs to get paid back, of course, and we expect that it will be once the process is complete. But that story's been grinding on for a decade there, and it's an example of why you shouldn't take the what if as exactly how this is going to work out and get all bent out of shape. Instead, you can take that what if as a starting point. And you can ask yourself, okay, what will the deal be? What are some positive ways that everybody could work together on this? And it's a real-world example. It's out there right now. You have thousands of people, thousands and thousands of people drive down Souk Road every day, and they drive past it. And yet somehow it hasn't been introduced to the conversation hardly at all about Hatley Castle or about the Victoria Inner Harbor, despite being a living, breathing, actual counterexample that just because land is identified doesn't mean that's the land that actually gets developed in the end. But I digress. And again, I invite everybody to disagree with me, but I do want you to consider it first. We'll take a quick break and do more after this.
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4: Good afternoon, I'm Koch Cadden on CFAX 1070 with your Noon News. Another one bites the dust in the BC opposition Conservatives. Boundary Similkameen MLA Donegal Wilson says in a statement issued on social media that she will sit as an independent, citing party leader Carolyn Findlay's leadership since winning the contest in May as the main reason for her departure. Wilson is the eighth Conservative MLA to leave caucus over the last month and the second this week. The statement says Wilson had promised to keep an open mind and give Findlay 3 months to demonstrate her leadership, but the MLA never imagined things could go this wrong this quickly. Wilson says Findlay's communication with the caucus has broken down, experienced staff have been fired, and more than one of Findlay's senior appointees has been reported to have links to the Alberta separatist movement. Meanwhile, BC Premier David Eby called a by-election for next month in the riding of Abbotsford Mission, where embattled Findlay is set to run. And the campfire ban will end in the Coastal Fire Centre's jurisdiction as of noon tomorrow. Also, Category 2 backyard burning and Category 3 industrial burning bans will be lifted in the Haida Gwaii Forest District. Category 2 and Category 3 open fires remain prohibited throughout the Coastal Fire Centre's jurisdiction. And the head of the US Pacific Command is visiting Victoria this week as Canada and the US co-host the 28th annual Indo-Pacific Chiefs of Defence Conference in the city. Admiral Sam Papero was asked by a reporter at a news conference earlier whether he would ever follow an order from the US President to invade Canada. The Admiral dismissed the question as absolutely and utterly preposterous.
5: I said I follow the orders of the president, and I find it to be would you ask me, please, also what my attack plans are for the Martians?
6: You want to dismiss it, by all means.
5: Yes, sir. I don't dismiss you, but I do dismiss the question.
4: The American military commander called Canada an indispensable ally to the U.S. Trump has repeatedly floated the idea of annexing Canada and making it the 51st state as he wages his ongoing trade war. But Trump has also said it's highly unlikely he would ever use military force to annex Canada. And in latest renaming news, the US president has suggested renaming the Strait of Hormuz as Trump Strait, despite the fact that the crucial waterway remains contested amid the war with Iran. Of course, this is just the latest geographical name change floated by Trump and comes a week after he ordered Lake Ontario to be renamed as Lake America. Trump also renamed the Gulf of Mexico as the Gulf of America on his first day back in office in January 2025. And the Bank of Canada held its benchmark interest rate steady at 2.25% for a seventh consecutive decision.
7: The central bank has been on the sidelines since late last year and was widely expected to remain on hold heading into the decision. Inflation rose to 3% in July after the war in Iran drove a volatile period for gas prices over the spring and summer. Economic growth, meanwhile, has shown signs of rebounding. Economists weighing in ahead of today's decision expected the Bank of Canada would wait to see how new tariffs between Canada and the U.S. will affect growth and inflation before adjusting the policy rate. Michelle Zedekian, The Canadian Press.
4: Your CFAX weather up next. The winds of change are here, literally, for Victoria as we officially enter fall. Residents of the coastal areas of the Greater Victoria region and the Southern Gulf Islands are bracing for strong southeast winds with gusts of up to 80 kilometres an hour this afternoon. Meanwhile, showers are also likely this evening, temperatures hitting around 17. I'm Koch Cadden on CFAX 1070. If it's happening, it's here. It's 12:05.
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2: This is going to pair nicely with the looming bond crisis, a texter wrote earlier in the show on 71010 on your wireless device. Yeah, we've got a bunch of financial slash economic crises all looming on the horizon, and we all seem to be sleepwalking into them. You heard in our newscast perhaps just a few moments ago. And again, it's tough to tell what's a joke these days and what's not, but apparently President Trump is floating renaming the Strait of Hormuz. I assume that that's real, but I shouldn't assume that that's real. I feel like all of us are slowly but surely losing our ability to discern truth from absurdity as this keeps going. But anyway, yeah, good luck to all of us. I'm going to actually see if I can dip into that press conference later on in the program, because I want to hear, because there were also examples I'm reading right now of the president talking about being mistreated by Canada in terms of our trade relationship. So we'll see what happens there. Texture at 71010 writes, Discovery Island must stay a park and publicly accessible, it says. Stop fear-mongering as part of a treaty agreement. See, that's what I would expect. In fact, most of the actual change that I have been able to see so far would be less about land use and more about sharing in the financial benefits of that existing land use, which may or may not change. In the Center Park situation, it's a tax sharing agreement in terms of the Chiana First Nation benefiting from some of that economic activity. And Langford, of course, will benefit from some of that economic activity. That's Langford's entire business model, is it creates the lowest cost, most competitive business environments that it can on South Vancouver Island. It hopes that companies will relocate there and do business there, and then they pay those commercial tax rates, which are still higher than residential tax rates, or industrial in this case, which are still higher, of course, than residential rates are, but they're often more competitive than what you'll see elsewhere on Vancouver Island. And I'm not sure actually how the parcel rate or the parcel tax issue is going to work with Center Mountain, because I haven't actually been able to find the bylaws that create the actual years and rates of the taxes. There's reporting talking about how it was expected to be paid back over 25 years in terms of media reporting as it all went forward. But one of the most recent things I can find on parcel tax in Center Mountain is there's a December 5th, 2022 report that came before Langford Council, the new one, when they approved the temporary borrowing. And the staff at that point said essentially it was too early to talk about the specific parcel tax rates and times, and that a new report would be coming before Council in future. And then I can't find it. Like, I'm flipping through all the agendas for every Langford meeting that they've had the last 4 years, thinking, okay, it's got to be here somewhere, and I just can't find it. So if anybody out there can find it, I will name you an honorary Adam Sterling Show detective, which you don't have to accept, especially if it's embarrassing. But I can't tell you exactly when those taxes kick in, because I can't find the bylaws that would actually set the years and the rates, which, you know, if I do find, I'll be sure to let you know. But I'm like, sometime in future, obviously. 71010 on your wireless device. Texter writes, we should continue to strive for equality, it says, while giving special treatment to certain groups, is BC Policy 101. I know that you say special treatment to certain groups, Texter. I know that all of us are socialized from a young age to believe in equality, to believe in pluralism, to believe that we should not indeed separate people or divide people at all. And I can see how on its face that might make the further development of Section 35 Indigenous rights and title that are recognized in the Constitution Act difficult. But that is the legal reality that we find ourselves in. Our courts have affirmed the existence of Aboriginal rights and title, and exactly what that title does and does not extend to, and how it is applied, and what it means when you have somebody else who holds fee simple title, that's private property in common terms. We don't know what the answers to those things are yet. But we know that, what is it, sui generis? I can't remember the Latin. It's a unique right. Aboriginal rights and title is often compared to other rights, but it's not. It's its own thing. It works in its own way. So it's not directly applicable to anything else, which means that you can have have. For example, fee simple private property rights exist on the same parcel of land. But we don't know exactly what happens when the interests exercised between those two different rights are in tension with one another. Like, what happens if there's a parcel where somebody owns it as private property, and at the same time, an Indigenous nation that is separate from that person who owns it also has Indigenous title over it? What does that mean? Like, if you want to do something, do you have to get the permission of the nation? Does the nation have a right to do certain things on the property, even if the owner doesn't want them there? These are complicated questions that our courts have not hammered out clear answers to yet. That's partially what the Cowichan Tribes case has been about. So I don't know how it's going to go. And sure, you can look at that and you can imagine the worst case scenario. And I think a lot of people have. But I also want to point out that we do have documented history in this country where when, yes, people imagine the worst case scenario, instead of everybody just sitting there and letting the worst case scenario happen, that was an incentive for people to sit down and start talking with each other. That was an incentive for people to sit down, start hammering out deals, start making plans, start getting innovative, and coming up with solutions that everyone preferred more than what was originally proposed. And that, from what I can understand, is the situation in terms of what's happening out at Center Mountain right now. Texter 71010 writes, reconciliation gets further away every day. Okay, reconciliation, though. Delgamuukw in 1997, Chief Justice, Supreme Court of Canada, Antonio Lamour, writing for the majority, or writing for the court, articulated it quite well. And he cited at least two other cases in the jurisprudence at that point as to what reconciliation actually is and what the purpose of Section 35 of Canada's Constitution Act actually is. Reconciliation is about reconciling the legitimate existence of Indigenous nations before Canada was founded, with at the same time Canada itself being a legitimate sovereign nation and sovereign power without either of those things necessarily erasing or pushing out the other. The reconciling was figuring out how you fit those seemingly, perhaps to some, irreconcilable facts together. And then he writes, let us face it, all of us are here to stay, implying that it's not going to be about anybody being told that they don't have a right to be here. It's not going to be about anybody, you know, having no land at all or anything similar to that. It's going to be about partnerships moving forward to find a way to reconcile the legitimate existence of Indigenous nations pre-colonization, as well as the modern reality of a sovereign Canada where the Crown is supreme and co-governance cannot exist in a sovereign state of affairs by definition, because the sovereign power is an ultimate power in that particular area of responsibility. And it is, I believe, I would hope, a settled matter of Canadian law, and I could be corrected, of course, that at Confederation, the sovereign power of the Crown was exhaustively divided between the provinces, with the residual defaulting to the government of Canada, because among many other reasons, perhaps, our founding fathers in this nation in 1867 had watched the Americans tear themselves apart in a civil war only a handful of years before, and recognized that giving states or provinces, in our point of view, too much sovereignty and too much authority can lead to conflict that can be injurious to the fabric of a nation itself. But again, that's speculative on my part. But you have to put yourself in the minds of those who sat around the tables for Confederation 1867 in Canada. 1865, civil war ends. So that's what, 2 years? To the south of us, we had just watched the Americans almost rip themselves apart when we decided to weave together the provinces of this nation into a sovereign nation. And once you realize that we had that perspective in that context, a whole lot of differences that exist with respect to how Canadian law was crystallized versus those to the south of us with the Americans makes a lot more sense. The Americans, of course, are an older nation. All of us know that, who can look at a calendar in terms of their recent 250th birthday, whereas Canada has not been 250 years since 1867, surely. It's often pointed to the War of 1812 as being Canada versus the U.S. No, actually, it was the British Empire, the Commonwealth, we later came to call it. A province, yes, Upper Canada and Lower Canada, certainly involved. The White House was burned, by the way, in retaliation because the Americans had sacked York previous to that. You are, of course, familiar with York in Canada, but you probably know it by its modern name better. We now call it Toronto, but in those days it was called York. And yeah, but we learned from the mistakes that our neighbors made. And we made sure that our laws were not structured in such a way as we would likely tear ourselves apart. We have cooperative federalism is the model that we embraced then and the model that we continue to try to embrace today. But the point that I'm making is that those of you who are concerned that reconciliation will rip this country apart, I think aren't giving nearly enough credit to all of the work that has been done by all of the great minds, legal and otherwise, that have existed in the history of this nation to build an entity that is specifically resistant to that, specifically resistant to being torn apart. We know that. Well, look at Quebec, right? We know how much of a risk it can be to have the prospect of either succeeding provinces or succeeding territories. And I have to trust that those who came before and those who know a lot more about this stuff than I do have checks and balances encoded in place, even if you and me don't have the ability to recognize them perhaps as easily as others do. So I do appreciate that. Has reconciliation gotten out of hand? We still don't know what reconciliation is going to be yet. Reconciliation was the process of answering the question, not the answer itself, right? Texture at 71010 writes, it's an endless blank check that will never be enough. Well, I mean, you can look at it different ways. Yeah, revenue sharing agreements are technically endless. They're not going to stop if there's like a tax sharing agreement with a nation. I would consider that to be expected to move forward. But is that really a bad thing? Or are we just taking a concept that has already long existed in how Canada works and reframing it? I'm not telling you to agree with me. I'm just saying, well, hold on. You can call it a blank check. That makes it sound really bad. But is it? Or are we just reframing it for only that one specific set of circumstances? And if so, why? Something to think about. Anyway, I appreciate the text. Quick break. More after this.
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13: 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Labor Day is a reminder that generations of workers organized and fought for the rights workers have today. 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
2: Texter 71010 writes the old blank check diatribe. Well, and I don't want to dismiss that idea outright, because I understand the concern is that there are people out there who feel that they want to have a sense of finality. All right, let's completely acknowledge, at least for hypothetical purposes, that the state of affairs that we have right now is not fair. That there are past harms that have not been fully resolved, fully reconciled. And that we all want to reach a state in which we are comfortable with either reparations or land transfers or whatever that have happened. And okay, so we're all good now? Like we're not gonna come back and do this again? Because I think that's the fear that some people have, is that there will be a treaty, it'll seem like it's enough, and then 5 or 10 years from now, a new generation comes of age and goes, you know what? The people who agreed to that treaty, they don't represent us. We got a bad deal. I know, right? Does this sound like anything else that we have in the news lately, as I sort of realize it, although I didn't intend it that way as I say it out loud. Now, I'm not saying that would happen, but what I am saying is that perhaps among the parts of this conversation that we need to focus more on going forward is a sense of completion or finality, because we keep having these milestones where that's great, we've reconciled. Oh, that's great, we've got this. Oh, that's great, we've adopted the Declaration for the Rights of Indigenous Peoples in the BC Legislature. That's a perfect example. It's from 2019. It was unanimous, by the way. Every single member of the legislature was proud to support that piece of legislation that day. And it really was not all that long ago that there was almost perfect consensus across the spectrum. It's never been 100%. Nothing is 100% in any public opinion. There's always going to be people who disagree. Surely there were that day, but none of them were in the legislature. Whereas now we have the future of that same piece of legislation. DRIPA, I guess, is the proper acronym, because it's the Declaration for the Rights of Indigenous Peoples Act, and the A on the end is what separates it from UNDRIP, which is the UN Declaration for the Rights of Indigenous Peoples. But it's amazing to me how fast that's changed, how we sort of went from a point where we thought that we had established this not quite pluralistic situation here in BC, but that everybody was fine with it, everybody's proud of it, everybody's happy with it, it was moving forward, and then suddenly it all sort of collapsed. Almost overnight. Now, I'd be an idiot to not mention the Cowichan and Tribes case and how it seemingly impacted public opinion in this. But it happened remarkably quickly. Like that's the one thing that I will note, is how quickly it ended up happening, how quickly it changed. And I still find myself doing a double take from time to time. Like, oh yeah, I forgot. That was that thing that the entire spectrum was proud of just a short time ago, and suddenly we're not. I guess it's not the only thing, though. Like, we all used to be, or most of us, I guess, were told that carbon taxes were the right thing to do. We were told that anybody who opposed it was on the wrong side of history, was like a climate laggard. Remember that? Politicians calling each other a climate laggard in the BC legislature, and nobody laughed. People took it really seriously, and you weren't allowed to make fun of it. And suddenly, there are still politicians who use that language. Apologies to the Green Party. I don't mean to be too hard on you. It's good to have dissenting voices. Don't want to silence anybody. But realistically, what we consider to be the center, or what we consider to be moderation itself or moderates in terms of their positions, has changed a lot in this country in a relatively short amount of time. We've gone back on climate. Will we also go back on Indigenous issues similarly? Is that what's happening? I don't know. Like, I guess it's possible. But just because we get rid of DRIPA in terms of that BC law does not mean that the chain of jurisprudence stretching back in terms of Canadian court rulings decades hence go away. all of that stuff is still there. And that's one of the arguments that we hear the NDP making. And there is actually some legitimacy to it in that the idea of hammering out a framework and legislation, the hope was, is so you could at least look at the legislation. Everybody could be happy with the legislation, make sure all the conditions in the legislation for a fair deal or whatever it is are met in a given set of circumstances. And then you don't have to worry about, you know, the first shovel hitting ground and instantly a bunch of lawsuits get filed and the whole thing gets tied up in court for years and years and years. But maybe that ends up happening anyway. The problem, though, with the NDP's argument is they keep suggesting that by keeping laws like DRIPA in place, that we're avoiding litigation, we're avoiding costly legal battles. And, you know, no offense to the litigators out there. Everybody's got to make a living, and litigators are very good at generating litigation. But it isn't always the fastest or most efficient way to resolve any disputes or any differences. I'm sure all of us can understand. And it also can add significant amounts of time to things like resource development projects, things like economic development projects. And another issue that I think all of us are pretty comfortable admitting at this point, or should be comfortable admitting at this point, is that if there is one thing that many, if not all, Indigenous nations, actually, I can think of a couple of counterexamples, but they're not common. Many Indigenous nations across BC and elsewhere are not known for being flush with cash. They're not known for having piles of revenue. And natural resource projects that happen to be on their traditional territories have presented themselves as a golden opportunity, politically speaking, to resolve those two issues. Do we need to develop Canada's natural resources? Of course we do. We have to pay for all this somehow. And we live in a world where people, as Mark Carney often reminds us, they want what we have. So absolutely, we're going to develop those natural resources. But we can also use that to better the economic conditions of Indigenous peoples. And for many years, that was considered to be a smart thing. We were resolving two different or seemingly different policy problems at the same time in a mutually beneficial way. It was celebrated. And very recently, that's been flipped on its head. And the Indigenous participation has almost been presented as if it's a problem or an impediment or something that we need to solve or something that we need to get rid of, you know, from a legal perspective, i.e. deleting DRIPA, if that would actually do that. And I'm not convinced it actually will. Now, I could be mistaken, of course, but the main concern I have is that everybody talks themselves into thinking, oh, things will get better if we delete DRIPA, or if we amend DRIPA, or if we repeal DRIPA. Okay, let's say we do that. What if they don't get better? What if the disputes yesterday are exactly the same as the disputes today, exactly the same as the disputes tomorrow, and we have done, we have wasted, and this is a hypothetical, I don't know that it would be the case, but I'm speculating, and we've wasted, what, like 2 years of debate time on something a bunch of people thought would be a solution that turned out not to be a solution, and we could have spent those 2 years looking for something else that might actually work better? That's a tough sell for me. It really is. But anyway, we'll try to figure it out as we go forward. Texture 71010 writes, have you ever heard the saying, the devil is in the details? Yes, I have, Texture. You write, it takes a while to get the details and taxpayers always get screwed by the details. They shouldn't have to, though. That's my point. My point is they shouldn't have to. Yes, the details matter greatly. Yes, those very skilled at encoded meaning within otherwise banal or innocuous sounding language do tend to do very well for themselves in this world. And sometimes we get involved in things without fully appreciating what's happening until it's too late. I guess I can't rule out that possibility when it comes to reconciliation. But I don't know. Like we have all these examples of all these worst case scenarios that we painted for ourselves in the past. And the worst case scenario and the fear of it, instead of the end of the story, becomes the beginning. And then we come up with something where everybody goes, yeah, actually, that works out really well. So here's the question that we can challenge ourselves with. And I'm not asking you to agree. In fact, I want you to disagree. If you do, just think about why. Would we have ever come up with those constructive solutions that all of us seem to be comfortable with and proud of today, if not for the threat of that worst case scenario? Did the mere prospect of a result that you didn't like and I didn't like, that nobody liked, was that the motivation that we needed to actually sit down at the table and find that better result? See, that's what I wonder about. Maybe, oh, Adam, we would have come up with a better result because everybody's good people and we find it in our heart to care for each other, which, you know, is not something I'll argue against too forcefully because I don't want to be too depressing. But yeah, I don't know. Sometimes a disincentive can be a powerful thing for somebody to get inventive, even if the disincentive itself was never actually going to be made real. What do you think? Yes? No? Maybe? Shoot me a text. We'll do more after this.
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16: 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As final back-to-school prep continues, BC Children's Hospital is providing advice to families to lessen the stress and anxiety involved. Last September, the hospital saw a 37% increase in ER visits of patients presenting with some mental health concerns compared to August stats. Signs that a child or teen may be struggling to the point of concern include changes in eating patterns, sleep or physical issues, mood swings, having academic or social difficulties, or just flat out refusing to attend school. Psychiatrist-in-chief Roberto Sossi says parents and caregivers should remain calm, be compassionate, show empathy, and validate their feelings if a child is expressing strong emotions. Resources and supports are available on the BC Children's website. I'm Koch Cadden on CFAX 1070. 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
2: What is this? What is this on social media? Scott McInnes, it says, MLA for Columbia Revelstoke, official opposition critic for Indigenous relations, teacher by trade, Conservative Party of BC, is what the X account says. It's about 10 minutes ago. Statement from Scott McInnes, MLA for Columbia Revelstoke. It says, for immediate release, September 2nd, 2026. It is with some sadness. This is real, right? Yeah, it's verified. Yeah, it's like I'm at the point now where I'm worried that so many conservative MLAs are leaving the Conservative Party that somebody is going to, you know, spoof us by just, you know, making up something and just posting it and seeing if the press gallery will run with it. Like that's to the point where that's how bad this is in terms of what's happening in our information environment. No, that looks like Scott McInnes's account. Wow. Okay. Yeah, looks like there's another one. It looks like there's another one. I'm just going to type this in here. Scott McInnes, MLA. McInnes for MLA, 1500. He's followed by a bunch of other people. Yeah. Okay. Well, it says for immediate release. So I'm going to retweet that. It's 15 minutes ago. Says, it is with some sadness that I announce I am leaving the BC Conservative Party. It says caucus to sit as an independent member of the Legislative Assembly. It says effective immediately. It says, I have a tremendous amount of respect for my colleagues who remain in the Conservative caucus. It says, my decision in no way reflects how I feel about those individuals. Writes, when I left the teaching profession and entered public life, I did so because I wanted to materially improve the lives of my constituents, it says, and help build a better British Columbia, especially for rural communities. Writes, I did not come here simply to oppose government. I came here because I wanted to help form one. I like that. If I can just stop and take an aside here. And I think that's good. And I think that that's something that, like, here's the thing. I'm a critic in my role, Adam Sterling, I mean, like me, talking as myself. I understand that. I'm not trying to form government. I'm not trying to be the inspiring person that's going to bring everybody together and chart a bold new course for British Columbia. So while the things that I say will often align with what you will hear in terms of His Majesty's loyal opposition, it's also important to point out that His Majesty's loyal opposition has to be able to chart a course where they can actually bring people together, especially after an election or a particularly divisive contest. And if they can't do that, because all they can do is criticize and hurl invective, while they do serve a valuable purpose in our system, they also preclude or foreclose on the possibility of being what I would call an effective government. Now, there have been leaders in this country's history who were very effective critics. Certainly wouldn't want to confuse anybody on that. But it does make the job hard. You have to imagine, like, somebody who just criticized the government all day. Because I don't worry about having to try to pull people together and bring people together afterwards. I was really hard on the BC Liberals when they were in power. I've been really hard on the NDP while they were in power. I was really hard on the federal conservatives, too, when they were in power. I actually kind of regret that because things were pretty good in those days and I didn't appreciate it nearly as much as I could have. Of course, being given the real-world contrast of how much worse things could get in terms of various socioeconomic indicators and whatnot. And yes, I know we were in a pandemic. You don't have to remind me, but I digress. But if you're an opposition politician, you have to make a choice for yourself. Are you just going to be that pugnacious, pugilistic critic, which is good, which we need? Because if you are, it's really hard to make that jump into being the person. I was going to say the guy, but it can be a guy or a gal that who brings everybody together as leader. That's a tough job. That's a different job. And Pierre Poilievre is learning that right now in first person as we see him sort of rebrand into this more statesman-like, kind of smiling, laid-back guy. I thought Pierre Poilievre was one of the most effective critics in that parliament, to be honest. And it's because he didn't care. You could tell he didn't care what people thought in terms of him being offensive. He cared whether or not it was true. He cared whether or not it was right. He cared whether or not he had a point, much more so than somebody else claiming that their sensibilities might have been impacted. Whereas now that he's trying to be prime minister, and again, it's not looking great for him in terms of the trends at the moment, you can see him trying to undo that critic persona that was so effective for him. And it's tough. It's really tough to go from one to the other in terms of the minds of the people. What is this? So I'm getting multiple things. I have another one. I'm just going to click this. I'm sorry, folks. If I pause here, it's because my brain is interpreting what I'm seeing. Carolyn Findley, it says here, BC Conservative release, announces new chief of staff. It says, the Honorable Carolyn Findley, leader of the Conservative Party of BC, today announced that Chief of Staff, it says here, Chris Delaney, has offered his resignation, which she has accepted. It says, Findley has named Deputy Chief of Staff. Does that say Rhian Gasper to the role of staff? That's not the same person, is it? I have to look at that. I need somebody to look into that. I'm not going to say that that's necessarily the same person because I feel like I'm kind of losing my mind here. And I have another window open up right now on the screens in front of me that is purportedly from Scott McInnes, unless, of course, this turns out to be a hallucination, a dream, or a simulation, in which case you have my profound apologies. Let's go back to the Scott McInnes MLA for Columbia Revelstoke. It says, it is with some sadness that I announce I am leaving the BC Conservative Party caucus to sit as an independent member of the Legislative Assembly, effective immediately. The release, the purported release, says, I have a tremendous amount of respect for my colleagues. I've already read this part. Here we go. Yeah, help form one. Sorry, I got sidetracked. It says, my goal has always been to serve the people of Columbia River Revelstoke and help improve British Columbia. This is the Scott McInnes one. It says, however, I no longer believe that goal can be attained under the current leadership. I am a conservative person, he writes. My values, shaped by a rural upbringing and grounded in conservative principles, remain unchanged. Small government, lower taxes, a strong economy, individual freedoms, justice, merit, and a duty to help your neighbors and community. He writes, those values remain unchanged. What I can no longer support, he writes, are the direction, judgment, and decisions of Carrie Lynn Findlay's leadership. Since becoming leader, the statement says, decisions about staffing, senior appointments, caucus relations, and the direction of the organization have caused me growing concern. It says, competent and experienced staff have been fired. Serious ethical questions have accumulated around members of the leader's senior team and repeated connections to Alberta separatism, an issue which is extremely contentious in Columbia River Revelstoke, it says, which shares a 200-kilometer border with Alberta and matters, it says, involving the RCMP of only added to those concerns. It says, at the same time, the party has increasingly become an exclusive private club, it says, more concerned with ideological bona fides than building the broad coalition required to serve British Columbians and form government, goes on to say. If you're just joining us, this is the second public statement that has been issued today, purportedly by a conservative member of the Legislative Assembly announcing an intention to leave caucus. Says, since 1956, no party has defeated the NDP unless they welcome voters from the center. Thank you for saying that. I should start adding the year because I didn't have a year in my head, but that's a very important factor. It says, unless they welcome voters from the center out to the right of the political spectrum. This is a historical fact, one that current BCC leadership refuses to accept. This is a recipe for failure, the statement reads. I remain a conservative. I will continue working toward a government grounded in free enterprise, responsible fiscal management, and a positive vision for BC, it says, one capable of bringing people together rather than driving them apart. It says, history in BC teaches us what works and what does not. We have work to do, and I am up for the job. It then bears his signature. Scott McInnes, BC Legislature. So that's the second one today that has been issued. I'm not sure how many we actually have left. I'm just sort of aghast that all of this is happening as it's all online. Yeah. So that's nine. We started today at seven MLAs that had left the Conservative Party. We had a number eight, and now we've had a ninth. And two of the statements, in fact, all of the statements that we've seen issued today, two of them, just for clarity, have mentioned links to Alberta separatism among the concerns raised by those MLAs. I could be corrected here, and if I am incorrect, you have my profound apologies. I don't remember Alberta separatism being named in any of the prior seven statements. So not only are we seeing more people leaving the party, the reasons for doing so continue to accumulate upon each other, whereas concerns that weren't necessarily material about a week ago are suddenly being named today in increasing frequency. And again, my apologies if I'm wrong, but the first two times I recall ever seeing Alberta separatism as a potential reason in one of these, both times were today. So we'll take a quick break. We'll take a quick breath. Hopefully all of this is really happening, because if not, I'm just barking nonsense into a microphone. And we'll have more right after this.
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2: All right. So we now have our apparent second defection of the day from the BC Conservative Party. Donegal Wilson was shortly after 10 o'clock this morning. So that was before I went on the air. We started the show by talking about that. And Scott McInnes now adding his name to the list of those leaving, saying, among other things, that he didn't come to Victoria to represent the interests of his constituents and only be a critic. He came here to form government. He came here to build something bigger. And it was close. It was really close in terms of the seats that were won by the BC Conservative Party. Ultimately came up short, though. And we all know, history would later make clear, that that caucus did not have the sort of, I was going to say integrity, but that might make it sound like I'm judging the character of the individuals in there. But it didn't have the ability for everybody to remain in solidarity with each other. Wasn't long until we saw defections, wasn't long until we saw disagreements. Reconciliation, yes, among the more sensitive topics in that caucus. It was not the only caucus. David Eby also, I don't want to say every chance he gets, but he seems to bring it up quite often, also pointed out that there are some members of Conservative Caucus who no longer were members of Conservative Caucus after it was made known that they were facing legal problems. I'll just put it that way. David Eby goes further than I do. Yeah, I'm just, what a run. What? Like, I don't even know what to say. It's at the point where the contrarian in me is like, no, leave the Conservative Party alone. It's been through enough. I have this circuit in my head where if something's really powerful, it's like, we have to attack it. We have to attack it. We have to stop it. We have to hold it in check. And then as soon as it's vulnerable, it's like, stop, Stop. Leave it alone. Leave it alone. It's fine. It's fine. And you know that things are really, really bad for the group when they go from being on one side of the ledger in Adam's head to the other side of the ledger in Adam's head, because that means that they really are in trouble when I start defending them, because it means that I think that they're probably going to get annihilated at this point. Oh, my goodness. Well, let's read some texts at 71010 on the wireless device, or on your wireless device, I mean. Texter 71010 writes, I think the guy on the radio, I assume he means me, or she means, I actually don't know, I shouldn't presume your gender, Texter, I'm sorry. I assume this person means me. I think the guy on the radio, the Texter writes, goes back and forth from promoting reconciliation for an hour, then to attacking the Conservative Party because the leftist liberals are leaving, he writes. Then it's back to promoting reconciliation and drip on. Then it's back to attacking the Conservatives. Rinse, repeat. Texter, and I mean this. I don't think I'm attacking the Conservatives here. Like, I know how to attack somebody in terms of rhetoric. I think I'm actually pretty good at it. Other people have said that as well. Usually not in a way that they, you know, consider to be a compliment, but I sometimes take it as a compliment anyway. I don't think I'm attacking them here. I'm at the point where I'm leave them alone. They've been through enough. Two defections in one day? What are we going to do next week? Anyway, sprinkle in a bit of municipal politics and you've created the Adam Sterling Show. Okay, bit of municipal politics, that's fair. And August has been a pretty dry month. There hasn't been a whole lot happening in municipal politics in August. I mean, we had a little bit of a back and forth between a former mayor of Colwood and Ian Ward on the show about their code of conduct applications and some spending related to that. Saanich, of course, has had some council meetings that we covered, of course, extensively during the summer, including some interesting ones in terms of transit oriented areas and how those laws are being interpreted, as well as whether or not Saanich was stacking its agendas with half a dozen significant issues in the middle of the summer with people unable to meaningfully engage with those. We have, of course, I almost forgot, tomorrow Victoria Council is back in session for the first time in a month, and among the issues they're debating are Krista Loughton's request to have staff report back on the by name list tracking individuals who are homeless in Victoria. I expect that to be a useful debate, but it might not be. An interesting debate nonetheless, as we get a frank discussion on one of the key issues that this council has defined its time in office around trying to solve and whether or not that progress is actually happening. You're right, though. We haven't been doing as much municipal politics as we normally do. And I'm not even promoting reconciliation. What I'm doing is I'm pointing out that the public discourse on reconciliation has changed very quickly. More so, I think, than can easily be explained by any factual changes that have happened out there. Yes, I know the Cowichan Tribes Court ruling matters, but I also know that it's not the end of the story. And a higher court may well look at it and go, nope. And it means that whole two, three, however many years it was that we spent shouting at each other over it was for nothing. Until that actually happens, I don't want to get overly invested in it. But I respect the difference of opinion with those who do. What I'm more so doing, I think, is being the contrarian and pointing out, like, hold on, we've really changed our mind, collectively, it seems, on the issue of reconciliation. We've done so really quickly. Are we sure we want to do this? Are we sure that we're not going too far in the other direction? And in a few years from now, we'll be looking back saying, wow, I guess we really got swept away and all that. Maybe I didn't mean all that stuff I said. I've been there. You've been there. I, as a person, as part of personal growth, am trying not to end up in those situations as often. Am I going to improve and evolve my views in future when I encounter new information? Of course I am. That's the only way any of us can improve. To say that you will never change your view or your understanding on any issue is to necessarily imply that you know everything and are perfect. And I don't know everything and I'm not perfect. So I must always open myself up to the ability of self-improvement, which can manifest by sharpening and evolving one's views on things. And I've done that any number of times, and so have all of you. It feels like we're moving really fast on this reconciliation file. And it feels like some of the stuff we're throwing out the window, we might actually miss if we figure out that we need it later. And maybe we got carried away, but maybe not. You're free to disagree. But I disagree, though, with you calling that promoting reconciliation. What I'm doing is I'm actually being more conservative, i.e. cautious, and saying, hold on, everybody. I know that there's some uncertainty out there. But do we really want to scrap all of this over a what if? And I'm not sure we do. Maybe we do. Maybe we will. But I'm not quite there yet. And I hope that you'll understand that. Anyway, now's around the time in the show that our completely regular person who's not scripted drops out of a trapdoor in the ceiling and gives me a hard time. Hey, Maddie, how you doing?
6: Thank you for taking my call.
2: You're welcome. It's really organic and genuine today. I like that.
6: Okay, did you finish? No, can I talk now?
2: Nobody knows. I don't even know. The words just come out, and I'm aware of them after the fact.
6: So you are so insecure that anybody that want to challenge you, you have to interrupt them all the time. So just be a little bit secure about what you say.
2: And yet other people don't get derailed as easily as you.
6: Just relax. Let other people talk.
2: Have you ever thought of doing like an ASMR YouTube channel?
6: Do you know what that is?
2: I said in the past
6: you have the only guy that I know with permanent mouth diarrhea. So just keep it close.
2: Let other people talk. Maddie, that's such an awful picture. Imagine somebody with actual mouth diarrhea. Can you picture that? That's gross, Maddie. People are trying to eat their lunch.
6: Yeah, that is who you are.
2: I'm just going to have a sip of coffee. Just a second.
6: Okay, let me talk now. In terms of the conservative, everybody knows this is what the so-called Liberals United and other, whatever their name is, they are doing. They did that to Rostad. A month before the last election, they suddenly sink their United and join the conservative. And before that, they went after Rostad, and every day one or two resigning and blah, blah, blah, creating a blood dripping. And now they are doing it to Ms. Finley because they want to get back and have a two-party race. That's all they want. They don't want, for example, different point of view to be respected and expressed in the legislature. We should have several parties there with different point of view, and we should have proportional representation. But neither these gang wants or that gang, or the two gang that are controlled by big business, NDP.
2: I think the world is a complicated place, and you make it sound way too simple. I wish there was some subtlety.
6: He intervened when I mentioned big business because that's
2: no. It's because you think you're not controlled by big business. You are just as controlled by big business as any of us.
6: His job is to protect big business interests. So what?
2: And yours isn't.
6: So what's happening? No, I'm not.
2: Just because you don't realize it doesn't mean that it's not.
6: Oh, yes. Oh, because I don't realize it. Yeah.
2: You do. You protect big business more than I do. It's just your controlled opposition. You don't even realize it. You're giving it away for free.
6: Yeah. You are.
2: I'm not saying you're paid by them. I want to be clear. I'm not saying you're paid by them, to be clear. I don't think you are. But I think you get tricked into doing it for free. I really do.
6: And how do I help the big business?
2: By making other progressives look bad. You go way too far. You start all these fights.
6: No. The so-called progressive, if there is many out there, I don't think there is.
2: Because that's my point.
6: Because they allow themselves to be divided.
2: You're dividing them. You're the one doing the division.
6: You claim I am dividing them. I'm not. You deny it.
2: I disagree.
6: Listen.
2: I am.
6: The issue is, people, please don't get distracted by this guy antics.
2: He liked
6: to deceive you, and he repeat things. If you listen to him, he repeat everything again and again because that's the technique of brainwashing. Otherwise, you can think for yourself, and he doesn't want that. He said, whatever I tell you, you should think that way.
2: That is literally the opposite of what I say, Maddie.
6: He repeat. And
2: I have
6: right
2: to go.
6: Now,
2: I'm out of time.
6: He's trying to help his poor business liberal.
2: You help them more than I do.
6: And they are trying to divide us as much as we can. We should not fall for division.
2: Well, I agree.
6: We are people of British Columbia. We should say this system that they put in front of us and say either choose this one or that one is not working for us. We need to change the system. We need to bring proportional representation so people can, the different views should be expressed in our legislature, and they make decisions together.
2: Okay, I have to run, but thank you for being nice and calm today, okay? All right, you have a good day. You take care. That's Medi calling in. We'll take a quick break and do more after this.
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0: Harry Lynn Findlay's leadership as the reason for their departure. McGuinness becomes the ninth MLA to defect in less than 3 weeks, announcing his departure a little over 2 hours after Wilson. And the head of the US Pacific Command is visiting Victoria this week as Canada and the US co-host the 28th annual Indo-Pacific Chiefs of Defence Conference in the city. Admiral Sam Aparo says the notion that Americans would ever launch an attack against Canada is likely as launching an invasion against Martians in outer space. Earlier today at a news conference, Admiral Sam Aparo was asked whether he would ever follow an order from President Donald Trump to invade Canada.
1: I find that scenario to be absolutely and utterly preposterous. I follow the orders of the Commander-in-Chief, but that is a needlessly emotional question.
0: Despite the political turmoil over Canada-US trade, Paparo says military-to-military relations between the two countries remain strong and apolitical. And Uber drivers in the BC interior have unionised by joining the union representing drivers in Victoria. UFCW 1518 says in a statement that the development means Uber drivers in cities such as Kelowna and Kamloops are now covered by the collective agreement negotiated by Victoria's drivers. The union says the agreement is the first of its kind in the world involving Uber drivers. The agreement involving Victoria's Uber drivers was ratified in April. And in other local news, Saturday mornings could get a little noisier for Victoria residents as council considers allowing construction to begin 1 hour earlier than currently permitted. Loud construction work may be able to occur at 9 a.m. on Saturdays in the near future instead of 10 a.m. The change to the noise regulations being discussed at council tomorrow is primarily for commercial and private building activity and not housing, despite a chronic need for more affordable homes in the city. The proposal is one of many, as the current noise bylaw has significant limitations, according to council members. And elsewhere in the world, a warning from the UN on global climate.
2: As rescue helicopters bring aid to those in the aftermath of catastrophic flooding in Nepal caused by a melting glacier, the UN has acknowledged that the Earth has lost its chance to prevent some of the worst global warming harms. At the 2015 Paris Climate Accords, world leaders pledged to keep the planet's temperature rise to 1.5 degrees Celsius above pre-industrial levels. But 11 years later, the UN says we won't reach that, and that now we have to live with things like more hunger, water shortages, and extreme weather, all effects of our warmer world. Sherry Preston, ABC News.
0: And in health news, the world's best tennis players are getting into pickleball, drinking pickle juice to help with cramps. For the first time at the US Open in Queens, Mount Sinai Hospital has a team that is providing pickle juice to tennis players. Dr. Melissa Lieber, a sports medicine physician at Mount Sinai, tells the New York Post hydration and electrolyte replacement is still very important when addressing cramps, but pickle juice may relieve a cramp through a different mechanism. She says acidic acid and vinegar in pickle juice stimulates sensory cell receptors in the mouth, triggering a reflex that helps reduce muscle cramping. And in business news, the TSX is up 0.4%. The Dow Jones Industrial Average also rises 0.4%. And the NASDAQ Composite creeps upwards 0.3%. The CAD USD exchange is up 72 cents on the dollar. And your CFAX weather is up next.
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0: It's going to be mainly cloudy with a 60% chance of showers in the Greater Victoria area. Winds southeast 30 kilometres an hour, gusting to 50, except 60, gusting to 80 near Harrow Strait late this afternoon. I'm Coach Cadden on CFAX 1070. If it's happening, it's here. 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
6: All right, we continue to follow the controversy swirling around the BC Conservative Party as I pull out my reporting, euphemisms. I am reminded that it was at 6 o'clock last night that our colleague with CTV, Rob Buffum, who you actually hear on these airwaves from time to time. Rob does a great job filling in for me sometimes.

0: when I'm not on the show. He wrote, former Conservative MLA Ian Paton says he's being interviewed tomorrow morning by the RCMP and anticipates it's about allegations he was offered in an inducement, it says, to vacate his seat for Carolyn Findlay. Buffum then adds, because responsibility, Findlay denies the allegations and says she has done nothing wrong. That post has 33,000 views, and I am going to repost it right now with the addition that it was yesterday because, again, not saying that there's any causality here at all. It's been one hell of a day in the BC Conservative Party. And that's one of the things that we hadn't even mentioned that purportedly, as of yesterday, was expected to happen today, and yet I haven't seen confirmation of. Either way, there's a lot going on. There's a lot going on today. And who knows what else will happen before the end of the day. But I just wanted to add that to the conversation because as of last night, it was reported by CTV that it was expected that today would start with a chat or conversation, if you will, between a former Conservative MLA and one or more members of the RCMP, unknown at least to me as to the depth or the characteristics of what that conversation was expected to be. You heard the term expected used in CTV's reporting last night. So that's how we would expect this day began. It's no longer the morning, so I would expect that conversation has at least commenced, unknown at this time if it is wrapped up or anything about it, actually. But it was also this morning that we saw Donegal Wilson announce that she was leaving the Conservatives, and Scott McInnes, just a short time ago, has also announced that he has left the Conservatives, and who knows what will happen before the end of the day. Oh, and I almost forgot, the Conservatives did issue a press release saying that their chief of staff, when Chris Delaney, had offered his resignation to the leader, and the leader had accepted his resignation, and there was a new chief of staff within the party. Is that everything? Have I missed anything? And again, my profound apologies. This is a fast-moving environment where updates are happening on the fly. Excuse me as I hiccup there. We are endeavoring to make sense of this and sort through the various updates to make sure that all of us have a proper understanding. What's taking place? I was talking to somebody earlier in the show. I said, this is like, remember when the Cylons used to attack every 33 minutes? No, you don't remember that? Battlestar Galactica? Like the new one, even though it's not new anymore? You want to feel old? That was 20 years ago. 20 years? How did that happen that fast? No, it wasn't, Adam. As you look down, you go, oh my God, it was 20 years ago. What's happening to us? Texture at 71010 writes, I also wonder if the BC Liberals under Kristi Clark would have had a $2.4 billion budget error on natural gas revenues. The texter wrote before, I can't believe this, but I also want Kristi Clark back, but certainly not Kevin Falk, and a texter writes. Okay, that's interesting. So we're learning more about revealed preferences via inference here. We're past the point where Kristi Clark was better, but apparently not as bad, at least in this texter's mind, as Kevin Falcon. And I don't know with your supposition there about the BC Liberals under Clark if they would have had a $2.4 billion budget error on natural gas revenues. I can't tell if you're being hard on the Liberals or if you're being charitable to the NDP there. Perhaps neither. Oh, dropping like flies, a texter writes at 71010. Yeah, I do. I don't know what to say. Texture 71010 writes, hi, Adam. Why did you say that he offered his resignation and that the Conservative leader accepted it? She didn't have to accept it or not. He could have just quit. The reason why I worded that the way that I did, Texture, is I'm trying to, as faithfully as I can, recount the words in the statements that we have received. And for those of you who missed it, I will read you the Conservative press release because I want to make sure that I'm not summarizing it and losing any nuance. Here is exactly what it says, and it's attributed to the Honorable Carrie Lynn Findlay, leader of the BC Conservative Party. Today announced, it says, that Chief of Staff Chris Delaney has offered his resignation, which she has accepted. It says Findlay has named Deputy Chief of Staff Rhianne Gasper to the role of Chief of Staff. So the reason I added that Carolyn Findlay accepted his resignation is because in the very short press release that the BC Conservative Party issued a short time ago, they saw fit to add the detail that the resignation was offered by Chris Delaney and that Carolyn Findley accepted it. Now, I don't purport to know what significance that detail has, but one of the things that we focus on and analyze on a regular basis in terms of political communication on these shows is there's an infinite number of details that you can attach to any statement. We assume in language when we communicate with each other that there are going to be unspoken conditions that I don't need to say to you that you will incorporate into your understanding without me having to spell them out. Accordingly, each additional detail that is added to a statement on any issue can be seen to be significant because it was a choice to put it there. Why did the Conservatives choose to say that he offered and she accepted? I don't purport to know. But if I don't tell you that detail, you can't draw inferences from it later or perhaps recognize significance of it later with the benefit of hindsight. So that's why I decided to do that the way I did it. Okay, there's a longer. Conservative HQ just sent me another press release. Just reading this. What is Conservative HQ? It says external. Media at conservatives or conservativebc.ca. September 2nd. Okay. For immediate release, it says, Dateline Abbotsford, British Columbia. It says, the Conservative Party of British Columbia leader, the Honorable Carolyn Findley, today rejected allegations being leveled against her and her team, calling them baseless and part of an escalating effort to derail her campaign in the Abbotsford Mission by-election. There's then a quote. It says, these allegations are baseless. What we are seeing is a coordinated political attack designed to sidetrack our campaign at the very moment we are taking our message directly to the people of Abbotsford Mission, said Findley. There's then another quote. It says, I have spent my career serving in positions of significant public trust, she writes. I am a lawyer, a former Human Rights Tribunal judge, a King's Counsel, and a member of the King's Privy Council for Canada. She writes, I served British Columbians as a federal cabinet minister and later as chief opposition whip in the Conservative caucus. I have been vetted numerous times to be given the highest security clearances, she writes. Okay. Just looking at this here. Those responsibilities carry serious ethical and professional obligations, it says. I have always understood those obligations, and I have conducted myself accordingly. Findley said attempts to portray allegations as established facts are irresponsible and should not be allowed to substitute accusations for evidence. I don't know what the allegations are, to be honest. I guess it could be the other allegations that have already been mentioned. Perhaps those are being addressed again. She goes on to say, an allegation is not proof. Political opponents repeating an allegation does not make it true. Perhaps she is alluding to one or more of the statements that we've already encountered today. And that's just me speculating. My apologies. I'll keep reading. It says, anonymous accounts posting material online do not determine guilt or innocence in this country. Can I just say that I think that that's true? I have refrained. And some of you who have been following all of this online have probably noticed that I have refrained. I have refrained from relying overly on any material of which I cannot determine the provenance of easily, i.e. an anonymous account. If an anonymous account posts something that purports to be evidence, I don't know how that got there. And this is the age of generative AI, where text is easily recreated. So we don't trust any text on its face on the internet. And unfortunately, photographs, recordings, audio recordings, video recordings, all sorts of other things are now, you can still tell, you can still run them through various analyses process to determine if they are generated or not, or the likelihood thereof. But even that has made me very hesitant to rely on anything if I don't know where it came from. Now, I don't know if that's what she's talking about. When she talks about anonymous accounts posting material online do not determine guilt or innocence in this country, I think that she's correct. I think that she's correct. Texter writes, I categorically reject any suggestion that I engaged in illegal or unethical conduct. Says Findley also announced that Chief of Staff Chris Delaney has offered his resignation, which she has accepted. Says Findley has named Deputy Chief of Staff Rhian Gasper to the role of Chief of Staff, effective immediately. And then she writes, I want to thank Chris for his service and for putting the interests of British Columbia and our team first. It says Rhian knows our movement. It says understands the people of Fraser Valley and will provide, it says, steady leadership as we move forward. That statement landed in my inbox a short time ago. Texter at 71010 writes, now you've resorted to lying. You know what the allegations are. Not necessarily, Texter. I'm aware of a number of various allegations that are being made by a number of different both political participants as well as, in some cases, anonymous accounts, again, of which I cannot determine the provenance of. So it is correct to say that I have an idea of what some allegations might be. But if you ask me what the allegations are, the is a definite article in a sentence. And until I can actually see somebody say these are the specific allegations that we're talking about and see them spelled out in a list that I would hope and expect before I relied upon it would be one, accurate, and two, exhaustive. So they can't say, oh, yeah, and we forgot to add this later on. I'm reluctant to say that I actually know what, quote unquote, the allegations are, because that's a definite article and that would imply that I know the totality of them, and I do not. Perhaps there are those out there who do or who are comfortable claiming that they do, but I personally, me, Adam Sterling, I do not, nor do I purport to be clear. Texter at 71010 writes, thanks for verbally reporting, Adam. I'm not on social media and I can't read anything. Well, there's a whole lot going on that nightmare website, Twitter.com, today. That's one thing I will say. And again, the provenance of all of this is, I think, somewhat. Oh, yeah. No, I'm a lot more comfortable reading press releases from political parties, though, because at least I know for sure that that's a political party that actually sent that out and not somebody on the internet putting it up for an ulterior motive, potentially. And again, I'm not saying that that's happening. What I'm talking about is that I'm trying to maintain a constant awareness that I don't know what I don't know. We're in a rapidly changing environment. And sometimes in a rapidly changing environment, you can have people communicating one thing to another person and it just gets honestly misunderstood. I've been in situations like that before where somebody says something. I'll think that I understood what happened. I'll be like, oh, yeah, this. And then later on, I didn't say that. I'm like, yes, you did. No, I said this. And I went, oh, there's ambiguity into what that could mean. So we want to try to avoid that wherever possible. So which is why I'm reading these statements into the record, which is why I'm talking about where this material is being publicly posted. And I'm trying my best to convey the complete nature of the various arguments that are right now landing in the public record in an unprecedented information environment, I might add. Texter at 71010. Oh my God, I've got people texting me about Gordon Campbell's Hawaiian vacation. Texter, how many years ago was that? The young people, they probably don't even know. We could tell them and they might not understand. Maybe we'll leave that for another day. Texter at 71010 writes, if she cared about her team, Carolyn Finley, I mean, she would step down. Well, maybe they will. Maybe she will. I don't know. Texter at 71010 writes, you know, Adam's being cagey when he's busy out the grammar lesson on you. No, I'm drawing logical inferences on what is being said. And the specific accusation that a texter just raised with me said that I was lying because I said that I wasn't sure and I didn't know what the allegations are. And I don't. I know of allegations being made against Carolyn Finley by some persons, but I also know that some people are making allegations that others aren't. I also acknowledge the possibility of additional allegations beyond those that I have seen. And so logically speaking, I cannot tell you that I know for sure what she is rebutting. Why? Because it doesn't say what they are in this press release. It says, today rejected allegations leveled against her and her team, calling them baseless and part of an escalating effort. It doesn't say what the allegations are in this press release. So for you and I to make an assumption on that, we could draw an inference from them and attempt to logically deduce the complete list of allegations that are being addressed here. But I don't want to do that because it doesn't say what they are. I don't want to put words in her mouth and I don't want to create understanding of this statement that to my eyes doesn't exist yet. Is that clear? Anyway. Texter 71010 writes, KLF's letter made me think of Kelly Leach and her infamous, I have more letters after my name than you. God, that was a long time ago, Texter. Like, we're reaching way, way back on that one. Texter 71010 writes, hey, Adam, is there any reasonable prospect or mechanism to dump Finley and then get the band back together again? My understanding, Texter, is that there is a nomination deadline that is fast approaching. It's either 2 or 3 days in the future. Somebody else who knows more could correct me, but it's in that neighborhood for filing to take part in the by-election in Abbotsford, Mission. That's this weekend is the deadline, if we're going to hold this election on September the 26th, which we believe that we do. I wonder if they've filed yet, the Conservatives, I mean. I assume that they either already have or they're in the process of doing that. Why do I raise that as an issue? Because after this weekend, it's impossible to get the name Conservative and the name Carolyn Findley off that ballot from being next to one another, regardless of status. So when you ask me, is there a way to dump the leader? The answer, as best I understand it, that I could give you at this point is that there is a deadline coming up very close within the next couple of days, after which the by-election and her status and her label being BC Conservative and her name in that riding would be on ballots that could not be changed and would stay the ballot up until the election. I'm not sure exactly when that time is. What I do know is that time is fast approaching. So what do? You dump the leader mid by-election campaign with her name on the ballot? Is that really a state of affairs that the BC Conservative Party would find itself in? Remarkable, remarkable things are happening live, and we're doing our best to follow it as it happens. We'll take a quick break and do more after this.
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0: I wonder when the Conservatives filed with Elections BC for Carolyn Findlay's candidacy in Abbotsford Mission for the by-election. I would suspect that given the fact that they have a sophisticated modern party apparatus, that would have been done relatively quickly after the by-election call by the Premier over the weekend. I believe the deadline is coming up this weekend for anybody to register. And while we've talked about the ability of established party machines to be able to do that without many issues, it has been cited in some of our previous discussions as something we could expect to keep independents out of the race, to be able to go around, get your signatures, get your financial agent established, do all those other things, and file with Elections BC when you honestly didn't know that election was going to be called until last Saturday and it's now Tuesday or Wednesday. That can be a steep set of hurdles to surpass. Wonder when the Conservatives filed. Because I'm thinking, because once she's on that ballot, once her name is on the ballot beside her, all sorts of other things could happen during this campaign. And the Conservatives can't even really dump her because the name is still attached. Can you imagine that? Sorry, I shouldn't be speculating or putting ideas in anybody's head. But I had a text. Say, is there any reasonable prospect to dump Findlay and get the band back together? My understanding is that once that filing goes through, her name and the party name will be beside her on that ballot for that by-election until at least September the 26th. And that's 24 days away. A lot can happen in 24 days. Let's see. Texture at 71010. Writes, I think KLF will have to step down, otherwise we could risk a snap election. Will Elliott be put out in automatically, the texter writes. Texter, that's not my understanding of how these things work. My understanding is that the Conservative Party would have to hold another leadership race, which it already did. And again, I'm laughing there as a defense mechanism, not because I enjoy anybody's misfortune. But yeah, well, the one thing I've wondered is, you know, let's say hypothetical Carolyn Findlay steps down. What's to stop her from running again in a future leadership race and having the same membership select her again? I know it was really close last time, would probably trend towards Caroline Elliott this time, given how close it was last time, you would think, if she ran again. But yeah, no, I'm not really sure how to do this. Texture at 71010 writes, the only people wanting to dump the Conservative leader are Liberal / NDP sympathizers. But you're defining that backwards. If you call everybody who wants to dump the leader a de facto NDP Liberal sympathizer, and that's how you establish that definition, that doesn't mean anything. Of course, okay, if that's your definition, that's your definition. But that doesn't prove that everybody else would take the same meaning from it. Like, for example, there have been a number of folks who've issued releases, even today. Scott McInnes is one of them. He goes, I'm a conservative. I was elected as a conservative. I'm still a conservative. I have conservative views, conservative principles, but I cannot stand by with what is currently happening under this specific leadership under Carolyn Findlay. Bruce Bannman. Like, Bruce Bannman joined the BC Conservative Party when their only MLA was John Rustad. And Bruce Bannman is the one last week who issued the statement saying that people were telling him that Carolyn Findlay was not electable. Like, for the love of God, Bruce Bannman joined the party that only had one member with John Rustad in it. Like, he's somewhat of an authority on where that line is on electable versus unelectable, I would think. He's not known for instantly assuming that just because somebody's controversial and just because somebody's conservative that they're going to be unelectable, I would think. And for him to say that Carolyn Findlay is unelectable when he's the guy who joined Rustad and made them pass the 2-seat threshold, that means something and should mean something. It's easy to cast all of these people as being secret liberals or NDP sympathizers. I don't think the evidence supports it, though. Certainly not with enough of them to make that the unifying principle. I think it's more likely that you've got conservatives who are acutely aware of what the larger electorate beyond the party fold will or will not support, and they don't want to waste 2 years of their lives and then lose again and have the NDP Premier David Eby rule for another 4 years again. Is it really unrealistic to think that that's what's motivating them? Anyway, you're free to disagree. Quick break, more after this.
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11: 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Parts of Vancouver Island are bracing for up to 100 millimetres of rain as frontal systems move across the region. Environment Canada says the rainfall warning for Western Vancouver Island from Sooke to Zabalos is ongoing and rain will not ease until evening. The heaviest rain is expected in the northern parts of Western Vancouver Island near Zabalos, which could lead to local water pooling and utility disruptions. A previous weather statement warning of heavy rain and high winds along BC's north and central coast has been rescinded. Elsewhere, the campfire ban will end in the Coastal Fire Centre's jurisdiction as of noon tomorrow. Also, Category 2 backyard burning and Category 3 industrial burning bans will be lifted in the Haida Gwaii Forest District. Category 2 and Category 3 open fires remain prohibited throughout the Coastal Fire Centre's jurisdiction. I'm Koch Cadden on CFAX 1070. If it's happening, it's here.
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0: All right, back on the air here at CFAX 1070 as the BC Conservative Party has perhaps its most tumultuous day yet. Let's run it down for those of you just joining us. It was CTV's Rob Buffum that reported last night that former, now independent, Conservative MLA Ian Paton expected to be interviewed by the RCMP this morning involving purported offers that may have been made involving his decision to leave, or potentially at least, to give up his seat for a by-election for BC Conservative leader Carolyn Findlay to run it. Now, you and I know that he never gave up his seat, so clearly nothing actually came from that. The question, my understanding, though, that has been asked is what exactly was told to him and did that accord with the rules that we have to prevent the prospect of inducements being made to cause any member to vacate their seat. And again, I don't purport to know the legalities of that finely enough to even pronounce upon it. I'm merely telling you that that was reported by CTV last night, that that meeting or that conversation was expected to happen this morning. Also this morning, shortly after 10 o'clock, BC Conservative MLA Donegal Wilson issued a statement. Among the strong stronger statements, if not the strongest that we had seen so far, that she was leaving caucus, citing a number of different concerns that she had raised, saying that she had given Carrie Lynn Finley a chance. But after a certain amount of time had transpired, it became clear that she could no longer stay in caucus. We discussed that after the show started today, shortly after 11 o'clock. Also, later on in the day, we saw a statement issued by the Conservative Party itself saying that the Chief of Staff for the Conservative Party, when Chris Delaney, had offered his resignation and that resignation had been accepted by leader Carrie Lynn Finley. And then, I'm trying to think if that was before or after, yet another MLA announced he was leaving. I'm starting to get the sequencing wrong here. My apologies. It's all happening around the same time. Scott McInnes, another BC Conservative MLA, also announced that he was leaving the party, citing any number of different concerns. I've done my best to chronicle all of these as they happen live on the record. And as more developments happen, we will, of course, convey them to you. We read a statement that the Conservative Party issued a short time ago responding to what they call allegations being leveled against her and her team, which, as we've discussed, are not specified in this document. But it goes on to call those allegations, whatever they are, baseless and part of an escalating effort to derail her campaign in the Abbotsford Mission by-election. The quote is, "These allegations," without naming them, "are baseless." She goes on to say, "What we are seeing is a coordinated political attack designed to sidetrack our campaign at the very moment we are taking our message directly to the people of Abbotsford Mission," said Finley. Can I just say that in terms of timing, that's exactly what's happening? Like, these are the key moments for her to try to win this seat for the Conservatives in that riding. And in everybody's worst nightmare in terms of a politician running for a seat is happening right now. So I'm not saying that you and I have the evidence to believe that that is the purpose of all of this. But in terms of incidental impacts, it's tough not to see that as one of the outcomes of what we're seeing today, regardless of the intent behind it. She goes on to say, for those just joining us, "I have spent my career serving in positions of significant public trust." She writes, "I am a lawyer, a former Canadian Human Rights Tribunal judge, a King's Counsel, and a member of the King's Privy Council for Canada." She says, "I served British Columbians as a federal cabinet minister and later as chief opposition whip in the Conservative caucus." She writes, "I have been vetted numerous times to be given the highest security clearances," close quote. She writes, "Those responsibilities carry serious ethical and professional obligations. I have always understood those obligations, and I have conducted myself accordingly." Again, I don't know why she's talking about security clearances. That's among the reasons why I say I don't know what allegation she is talking about. She says she rejected allegations being leveled against her, calling them baseless. But I don't know if there's something new here that I don't know about, is one of the reasons I said that earlier. She goes on to say, or the release, I should say, goes on to say, "Finley said attempts to portray allegations as established facts are irresponsible and should not be allowed to substitute accusations for evidence." Generally speaking, I think that's a fair statement to make. She goes on to say, "An allegation is not proof. Political opponents repeating an allegation does not make it true." She writes, "Anonymous accounts posting material online do not determine guilt or innocence in this country," close quote. And as I said earlier, and I'll say again, yeah, that's absolutely true. We don't pass judgment by way of anonymous posting. We have all sorts of checks and balances in our justice system, including the right of an individual to confront their accuser, I might add. But that's perhaps neither here nor there. "I categorically reject," the statement says, "any suggestion that I engaged in illegal or unethical conduct." Again, perhaps encompassing the allegations without specifying exactly what they are. Says Finley also announced that Chief of Staff Chris Delaney has offered his resignation, which he has accepted. Finley has named Deputy Chief of Staff, it says, Rianne Gasper, to the role of Chief of Staff effective immediately. And then the quote is, "I want to thank Chris for his service and for putting the interests of British Columbia and our team first." She goes on to say, "Rianne knows our movement, understands the people of the Fraser Valley, and will provide steady leadership as we move forward." That is the latest as of 1:39 p.m. Pacific time, although that might change as we continue to go through the program, and we will add any additional information to this situation as it becomes available as we go through continuing to take live listener reaction at 7:10:10. Texter 7:10:10 writes, "The Conservatives are imploding." Those who have exited, it says here, will form a new party and become opposition. Politics for the birds. What a catastrophe. Where is Miss Sturko, the texter writes. She has gone silent. Where is Eleanor Sturko? That's actually a good point. Well, she's been an independent for a long time now. And I still remember that day. That was a bonkers day. I guess we've had a lot of bonkers days. I'm not sure. I haven't actually heard much from her lately at all. I've seen her posting on social media, so she's active. But come to think of it, I haven't heard much from her lately. Texture 71010 writes, "Hi, Adam. Two more conservatives just left the party." I know, Jim. It's just unreal. "How can they think they can run the province? BC politics, one big joke. No wonder why people don't vote." I'm at this point where just neutrally conveying what has happened has Texture saying that I'm, quote unquote, attacking the conservatives. I don't think I'm attacking the conservatives, for the record. I'm at the point where I'm feeling pity and sympathy, which is not a good thing, by the way. When that part of my brain flips over, it usually means that somebody's done for, because it's a contrarian part of me. But, how do you hand over the keys to the province to a group like this? I mean, if you can't keep a caucus together, how are you going to keep the province together? It's a fair question. Adam, but it's deliberate. It's a stunt designed to create that impression. Yeah, so what? It wouldn't stop. Would it stop if they won an election? Maybe. Maybe that's the point, though. Maybe those leaving don't think that they ever will win an election. See, and that's the other problem here, is that if you paint, Adam, it's the Liberals. The Liberals are doing this on purpose to make sure Carrie Lynn Finley doesn't win the by-election and make the Conservatives look bad. Okay, let's continue that line of thinking. Why would the Liberals throw away their chance to be in a governing party once again? Sure, they might have to adjust their policies. That happens. It's part of governing. Why would they throw that away on purpose and stay in opposition just because they don't agree with Carrie Lynn Finley's policy direction? See, that doesn't make sense to me. I think it's far more likely that there's a bunch of moderates in that party who have seen this movie before and who are worried about investing 2 years of their lives and fighting another campaign against David Eby's NDP and losing 2 years from now and watching him get reelected, perhaps to a majority government position for another 4 years. And they don't want to waste the next 6 years of their life being in opposition with no reasonable prospect of forming government. Now, it doesn't mean that they're correct in terms of their assessment. Maybe Carrie Lynn Finley would win an election 2 years from now. But for us to look at this and to call these people selfish, they're jumping off a ship in the middle of the ocean. Independents don't do well getting reelected in our system. It is very rare for independents who leave a party or who get kicked out of a party to actually get reelected. We know that because in 2024, you saw a number of BC United, former BC Liberal MLAs try to run without the protection of the Conservative Party banner. And I'm not aware of any that actually got reelected that way. So why would these moderates be jumping ship if indeed they were selfish, unless you and I accept that as bleak as the conditions are and swimming for it with no land in sight, it's better than being on a ship that, I don't know, is on fire? Like, I don't want to get too grim here in terms of our analogies, but if we're going to call people selfish and self-interested and they're doing this on purpose and they're staging a stunt, why would they scuttle their own ship in the middle of the ocean? Unless they were convinced that it was doomed anyway. I don't know. Something to think about. Just going to put it out there. Texture at 71010 writes, the texts are always good when they start like this. "You moron," the text writes. Oh, Texture, you've been here before. "The NDP," it says here, "just lost $1.4 billion in an accounting error. And you're talking the keys to the province shouldn't be given to conservatives?" No, I am saying that you have people out there pointing to this and saying, why would we give the keys to the entire province to a group of people who can't hold a political caucus together? Isn't that a risk? Isn't the ability to hold a political caucus together relatively easy compared to holding an entire province together? And I think that that's a reasonable question, that if it has a reasonable answer, we need not fear engaging with. But I can really find myself in the same position right now. Holding a province together is very difficult. Governing is very difficult. It's impossible to keep everybody happy. The trick is keeping people happy enough that they don't storm out and abandon ship, so to speak. And when you pass that threshold where they're willing to jump off the ship with no land in sight, because that's still better than staying with you, you've got a problem. And that's exactly where the BC Conservative Party finds itself today. I will accept your critique, though, where you believe that I'm a moron, but I will politely disagree with that characterization at this time. And I hope that you'll forgive that me that one day. Anyway, we'll take a quick break. More after this.
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0: All right. Live listener reaction as we continue. 71010 on your wireless device. Here's a texture with an alternate point of view. It sounds to me like principled conservatives don't want anything to do with KLF's culture war political strategy. Okay, maybe that's not that different a point of view. Entirely possible. You see, the one thing I have problems with is that if you want to tell me, oh, it's those greedy liberals destroying their own chances at re-election because their feelings are hurt. See, that seems like an awfully serious thing to do. In order to get into that headspace, I have to accept that those liberals, if you want to call them liberals, think that they are doomed anyway. If they think that they're doomed anyway and KLF is going to lose, so their only hope is to get a different leader in, suddenly what they're doing becomes rational. You can say that it's selfish. You can say that it doesn't respect the membership. You can say all those other things. But in order for the allegations that are being made against the dissenters to hold, you have to imagine the dissenters feel they don't have anything to lose by jumping ship. Yes? Like, I don't think I'm being illogical here. Texter 71010 writes, the person calling you a moron is the reason the conservatives can't win. Texter writes, they just make a perfect mascot to paint anyone, not overflowing with histrionic empathy. It's a good term. I like that. With the same brush, who wants to vote for the mean people? And there's truth to that, Texter. We don't want to vote for the mean people, at least not most of us, not most of the time. Sometimes we do, limited circumstances. But, like, I don't even think anything Carolyn Finley has said or done in public seems that bad, at least recently. I've seen her make overt efforts in public to try to sort of calm people and reassure people and bring people in. Now, I don't know what's happening behind the scenes, clearly, because I'm not there. But what we're seeing is a stampede for the exits. And in order for that stampede to be rational, even if it is cynical, and I'm not saying that I buy into the cynicism hypothesis necessarily. I'm saying there's a lot of conservatives out there making the accusation. Okay, but you're implying that those liberals think they were doomed either way. And maybe they were. And maybe that's the admission that nobody wants to make. Texter at 71010 writes, Carolyn Finley needs to come out with her platform ASAP. Oh, yeah, that'll fix everything. Can you imagine that? All the liberals are like, wait a second, I didn't know this was going to be on here. Can we come back? Is it too late? All right, let's do some calls. What am I supposed to do? What am I supposed to do? You know what I'm thinking right now? I'm never going to find those parcel tax bylaws, because every time I decide that I'm just going to keep looking until I find them, something else erupts somewhere else to pull my attention away. Maybe I should just make peace with that. Who knows? 250-386-1161. Let's go to... hold on here. Just one sec. I'm just going to put you back on hold. I accidentally pressed the wrong button on the phone. Here we go. Let's go to line one. Is this Don Brown calling in?
3: Yeah. Hi, Adam. How are you doing today?
0: I'm yeah. Keeping up. I'm treading water. How are you doing?
3: I'm not very happy, but I'll talk about that in a minute.
0: Sure.
3: But you know, the way the conservatives are going, eventually the Green Party is going to become the official opposition.
0: I know. It's just awful.
3: Anyway, you can always hope. At least I can always hope.
0: Yeah.
3: But anyway... we had a meeting last night in the town of Euroyal.
0: Yeah.
3: And during public participation and during question period, people can ask questions or participate on items that are on the agenda. Twice last night, a candidate, I won't mention the person's name, twice the person came to the mic and announced that they were running for a position on council, which is totally, totally inappropriate. I was totally shocked. And I made a point that if it happens again, I'm going to make a point of order and make the mayor... make a decision on that, because it's totally inappropriate. There was a lot of, it was almost standing room only. There were so many people there that are interested in running for council that there wasn't enough seats. But So there's a person advertising themselves, totally inappropriate. And I won't mention the person's name.
0: That's fine.
3: I know maybe the mayor's listening, maybe the CAO is listening, but I am totally annoyed. I won't use bad language, but it was so bad. But anyways, like I say, if it happens again, I'm going to make a point of order and stop that person right on the spot.
0: Now I'm going to give you a devil's advocate here, and you can tell me what you think. Devil's advocate, you might recognize that person as a candidate, but maybe other members of the public watching don't. Maybe that person's critical of you. Maybe that person's critical of council. Is it not better to just put cards on the table? Hi, I'm here. Yes, I'm a candidate, but I also have concerns.
3: Well, no, because it's actually a form of advertising. You've got other people in the audience. They say, well, that person could do that. Why can't I come up during the question period or during public participation and say, I'm so-and-so, I'm running for mayor. I'm so-and-so, I'm running for council. And they're advertising. Some people are watching on TV. A lot of people are in the audience watching. And they're all going to say, well, if one person can do it, why can't I do it? Totally inappropriate. Somebody needs to take that person aside. It shouldn't be me. Someone should be taking that person aside. That's totally inappropriate. Come on, make a comment about something that's on the agenda, but do not promote yourself or advertise yourself in a public forum. And it's in Robert's Rules. Mm-hmm. I was one of the ones that chiseled out the tablets centuries ago on Robert's Rules. And I know, and I'm right, and I tell you, if it happens again, I am going to be so annoyed that something has to be done with that long before the next meeting. And that's one of the reasons why we don't have any meetings in October leading up to the election, because everybody is silly season and everybody is trying whatever they can do to make them, their name better known.
0: I guess I'm saying more about myself when I say I'd rather have the label, because I guess I discount stuff. You know, if somebody's really flying off the handle and then they say, and I'm a candidate, I go, oh, okay, that's why this person's so animated. But maybe I am looking at it the wrong way. All right, you've got me thinking. I appreciate it.
3: Okay, take care. Have a good one.
0: All right, there you go. You have a good day. That's Councillor Don Brown from the Township of View Royal. In terms of going forward. Yeah, I don't know. Like, I don't doubt his interpretation of the rules there. I'm just thinking out loud. I almost prefer, though, the disclosure, because in silly season, people who are running for political office, they're often challenged with trying to punch through the noise. How do I get noticed? What do I do to attract attention to the public? How do I make sure that my message, which I feel is the best message, actually gets to people and is heard by people? And so often, taking part in public participation is a way that those who are prospective candidates for council will use to demonstrate their abilities to the public. There's nothing wrong with that, and it's quite common for that tactic to be used. I'm almost more comfortable to hear the disclaimer. All right, everybody, I just want all of you to know, yes, I am trying to get some votes here, so I hope that you won't completely discount what I'm saying and ignore me now, but I feel that you should at least know, instead of wondering, wow, this person really is a passionate advocate for their community. I wonder if they're trying to get something out of this. Yeah. Anyway, yeah, no, I'll think about that one. That's an interesting ethical question. Texture at 71010 last night says, Adam, I was there last night. I didn't notice it all. This at all. Can you ask when it was? Well, if he gives us a time, texter, it means that we could go back and we could see who it was. And if we see who it was, it means that there's a name that I can read out. And then the person will be like, oh, I'm having allegations against me. And then the show ends up getting derailed. Although it's not a conversation we're afraid of having. I actually don't hold a firm position on it. I can feel myself on the fence on this. On one hand, I like the disclaimer so everybody knows, yes, I'm here campaigning, but I'm a person and my opinions still matter. Or I'm a person and my opinions still matter. Everybody goes, wow, this is like, this person's so worked up. Why do they really not like this council? Why all this other stuff? Then you find out they're a candidate after. You go, oh, I get it. I'm sorry. I didn't interpret that through a candidate lens. I wish I had from the beginning. Maybe I shouldn't interpret things differently like that, but I do. And here's the thing. I'm not being hard on the candidates out there. There is a performative element in our political discourse where candidates are expected to adopt certain norms, certain standards in terms of speech, certain mannerisms even, in terms of how they communicate to the public. Whereas I will at least forgive lapses that I might otherwise be offended by, or vice versa, if a person's talking to me as a candidate giving a speech versus as a normal person who says that they have concerns. Because you often hear certain rhetorical flourishes and whatnot in political discourse that we just take as usual, we take as normal, that if I actually heard a real person saying that at the podium, I might look sideways at and say, like, you don't sound like a regular person angry about this. Are you sure you're not campaigning? Are you hiding that for me? Oh, we have an ethical dilemma. But rules are rules, and however View Royal's rules are, I expect that they will be enforced, and I expect that if a point of order needs to be raised and ruled upon by the chair, which in this case I expect would be Sid Tobias, except if it was Committee of the Whole, then I expect that to happen. So anyway, thanks for the call. I appreciate it. It was nice to take my mind off the implosion of the Conservative Party for 10 minutes. Quick break, more after this.
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10: Good afternoon, I'm Koch Cadden on CFAX 1070 with your 2 o'clock news. The crisis continues for BC Conservatives as two legislators quit the caucus today, bringing the total tally of MLAs to defect in less than 3 weeks to 9. Scott McGuinness and Donegal Wilson, both citing leader Carolyn Findlay's reported connections to Alberta separatists as part of a series of concerns that led to their departures. McGuinness announced his exit a little over 2 hours after Wilson's, minutes after McGuinness issued a statement saying he would sit as an independent in Columbia River Revelstoke. Findlay announced her chief

0: Boundary, so Milkameen. And Ottawa's gas tax holiday will continue until the new year. Finance Minister François-Philippe Champagne says extending the tax break is practical relief for at a time when Canadians need it most. The Liberals temporarily suspended the federal 10 cent per litre excise tax in April after the US war on Iran spiked global fuel prices. The pause was initially set last until Labor Day, but will now continue until January when it is set to be phased out. Meanwhile, the head of the Bank of Canada is stressing rising risks to inflation as the central bank held its policy rate steady once more. Governor Tiff Macklem says the US tariffs are clouding the outlook for the economy, but the ongoing Iran war is putting persistent pressures on inflation. RBC chief economist Francis Donald says Macklem's comments don't necessarily imply rate hikes are on the way.
1: We have a tendency to think about central banks as having this binary hawkish or dovish. Are they hiking or are they cutting? But what was interesting more to me today was how Governor Macklem was prioritizing the multiple risks in play.
0: Macklem says Canada's counter tariffs on the United States could add modestly to inflationary pressures, but the Middle East conflict is still a major driver. And in other news, Israeli Prime Minister Benjamin Netanyahu made a visit to Gaza today. This comes after Israeli forces launched strikes in Gaza City, and they say they captured a key Hamas leader. But ABC's reporter says the US brokered a ceasefire last year that should have stopped the fighting and allowed for less Israeli control over the Gaza Strip.
2: Israel is not compromising in terms of trying to move the Trump peace plan forward because, you know, in the last year, the health ministry in Gaza says that more than 1,300 people have been killed. So the war has gone on. It has dropped to a lower level, but the situation for Gazans remains pretty desperate. Most of them live in, temporary accommodation in tents. The health system in Gaza is still very dire.
0: And back on island news, the Nanaimo RCMP Police Dog Service is welcoming 3-month-old pup Basco, who follows in the paw prints of his furry father and grandfather. Basco was born on May 29th at the RCMP Police Dog Service Training Centre in Inishvale, Alberta. Basco comes from an impressive police dog lineage. His father, a PSD Neon, a current member of the Nanaimo RCMP four-legged squad, and his grandfather, PSD Jago, is remembered as a courageous police dog who was tragically killed in the line of duty in June 2021 while protecting his handler and fellow officers. Basco will spend the next 1 to 2 years learning the skills required of an RCMP police service dog. And in stocks just before markets closed, big technology companies and relatively steady oil prices helped boost the market after a downbeat start to the week. Nvidia rallied more than 3% today, lifting Dow Jones Industrial Average 0.6%. The Nasdaq Composite 0.5%. Meanwhile, the TSX is up 0.7%. 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
0: Residents of the coastal areas of the Greater Victoria region and the Southern Gulf Islands are bracing for strong southeast winds with gusts up to 80 kilometres this afternoon. Meanwhile, showers are also likely this evening, temperatures hitting around 17. I'm Coach Cadden on CFAX 1070. If it's happening, it's here. It's 2:05.
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7: Texter at 71010 writes, View Royal is a town, not a township. Texter, that's actually totally correct. My apologies for the error. It is your neighbor, Esquimalt, that is technically a township with whom you share a border. But that is correct. View Royal is, in fact, a town. I regret the error. 250-386-1161, star 1070, a free call on your wireless device. By the way, they had public hearing in a council meeting last night in View Royal, as Councillor Don Brown reminds us. I think I know who they're talking about. and I'm kind of reluctant to go down that

0: road. But we'll see what happens. 250-386-1161. Let's go to Kevin, who's calling in. Hey, Kevin, you're on the air. How you doing?
1: Hey, sorry, I'm going to take you back to the Conservatives.
0: That's okay. That's all right.
1: The people that have walked away, do we know that if they were all former Liberals?
0: No. Some of them, as far as I know, have always been elected Conservatives. The former BC Liberals in the party. There are some former BC Liberals in the party. Peter Millibar, of course, comes to mind. But among those who, and Bruce Bamman, I guess, would have been once upon a time. He's the one who left United to go and join the Conservatives. But in terms of both McInnes and Donegal Wilson, I don't believe either was elected as a Liberal. My apologies if I'm mistaken, though.
1: Okay, and also, I know we don't know how the members voted to put in the leader. Was there not two rounds of election votes because it was too close or something?
0: I think it was four.
1: Or am I thinking of something else?
0: No, you're correct. It was very close. I believe it was the fourth ballot that finally determined the winner. And it was 51% versus 49% on the fourth ballot with Carolyn Finley, of course, taking first place, but Caroline Elliott coming in a very close second, seen by many as the more moderate choice.
1: Okay, so we know right away that there was disgruntled people within the party that didn't even want her there to begin with.
0: I was cringing the night it happened, Kevin. You're absolutely right. You could argue that this was all determined that night. It's possible.
1: Yeah, so this is just pointing to the fact, aren't we glad we didn't get the Conservatives in with Rustav in there, right? Where would we be now?
0: I've had a lot of people ask me that over the years. And my position here, and actually, for the record, I said this during the election campaign. I said it after the election. I'll say it now. My interest was making sure that we had a strong, credible opposition choice so that the NDP wouldn't just declare itself the only governing party that anybody could choose and then get lazy and foist whatever malfunctioning policy they wanted on us. You will recall, this is before they backed down on safe supply. This is before they backed down on decriminalization. It was the close call in 2024 that I contend caused this government to rethink any number of its controversial experimental policies. So just because many people accused me of shilling for the Conservatives during the last campaign doesn't mean that my goal was to change the government. It was to ensure that whatever government won was held to account and was worried about losing the support of the electorate, thereby giving us better governance. I don't know what would have happened if the Conservatives had won in 2024. That was never my intent. That was never necessarily going to be better. My whole position was it needs to be possible in order to get the NDP to act appropriately. And I do feel that we got better governance out of the NDP because of the close call in 2024.
1: Most definitely. I'm not an NDP supporter. I actually am a man with no party. But this just shows you that we definitely need a new party that's a more centrist than what we have right now. You know, the NDP have shown themselves not to be fiscal managers and and a little bit more than that. But if Kevin Falcon shows his face again, they should boot him to the curb. He destroyed the Liberals and took him into the toilet. So if he shows his face to say, no interest over here for your participation, but we definitely need a centrist party because the Conservatives are a waste of time. And it's time for the NDP to take it to the high road. Anyways.
0: Do you think there was anybody who could have saved it, though? Like, I know everybody's hard on Kevin Falcon. Kevin Falcon, he destroyed BC United. It's true that he was leader when they made the decision to largely wind it down, have the candidates go over to the Conservatives. But that's supposing that somebody else could have saved it. Could it be saved at that point, or was whoever the captain was going to be ending up going down with the ship?
1: Well, it's not even about the fact that either he destroyed it or took it down, but he did change the name, which was silly. You know, we have New Democratic Party. They're not new. How long have they been around? You know, they're far from being new. So the fact that, you know, Liberals carries a bad connotation, what did the United Party bring us? Nothing. And then he basically threw us under the bus and said, go support the Conservatives. If that's not throwing the party away, I don't know what is. But, if he shows his face and, I'll go back to the fact that I'm not an NDP supporter because they make an excellent, excellent opposition party. They do not make a good party to be in power, and that's why I go back to the fact that whenever the Liberals brought something in, the first thing out of the NDP's faces were no, and that's what the party should have been called, the No Damn It Party.
0: Well, I've heard it called worse.
1: Not the New
0: worse.
1: Democratic.
0: I've heard it called worse.
1: I'm being nice.
0: I know, and I'm sure they appreciate that. I hope they appreciate that. Kevin, I appreciate the call. All right, there you
1: go. Thank you.
0: You have a good day. You take care.
1: You too.
0: So anyway, while all of this was happening today, and hold on, just let me refresh my socials feeds here. Oh, so have they filed and put her name on the ballot yet for Abbotsford Mission for this by-election? I'm not being flippant there. I'm not trying to do a gotcha. I'm legitimately curious because once they file and once it's approved and once her name is on the ballot for that riding, it's very difficult to take off. And the name Conservative is beside her name on the ballot. Does that take away the Conservative Party caucus's de facto ability to dump her at this point? Like, is that why we're seeing this big push right now? I'm speculating, sure, but I'm not. She's the one pointing out that this is the key time where they're trying to take their message to the people in the riding of Abbotsford Mission for this by-election. I'm wondering if that's part of the significance here and whether or not that's actually been confirmed in terms of everything being filed. Anyway. Oh, Donald Trump was asked about Canada today, and he might have called a Canadian politician a slob. Who do you think he called a slob? Do you think we should dive in and find out as we sort of take a deep breath and stroll into the Oval Office virtually in terms of what the President of the United States was saying about us earlier today?
2: And has there been any decline in terms of Canadian tourism to the U.S.? And perhaps you folks.
3: Well, I don't know. I can tell you this. You know, Canada's been ripping off the United States for many, many years, for decades, many decades.
0: Decades, many decades.
3: Decades. We lost anywhere from $60 to $100 billion with Canada.
0: He's talking about the trade deficit, and it's because we sold them that much more oil than they sold us. We did not have balance in terms of they buy our oil and we buy American products. There are a lot more. There's many more people there. There's all sorts of reasons why we shouldn't expect to have trade balance between the United States and Canada. Donald Trump keeps portraying that deficit as if it's a loss. No, it's not. They got oil in exchange for the money. It wasn't nothing.
3: Additionally, lose that for the last 15 years. It's a very unfair deal. They charge tremendous tariffs to our farmers. They take advantage of our farmers.
0: It is true that we are very trade protectionist with respect to Canadian agriculture. It's among the more controversial policy positions we have. Once you realize that a significant portion of the quota space that is owned in Canada's agricultural system resides in Quebec and has obvious political connotations attached to that, it perhaps is easier to understand the sensitivity that's associated with it, but it is what it is.
3: They take advantage of our tourists. They take advantage of airlines. Something that nobody brought up, I'll bring it up right now. They think it's so sensitive, but I don't find it sensitive. Canada has all of its major banks here, and we're their biggest source of income, far bigger than they are in Canada. They basically don't allow banks of America to be.
0: Canada has 5 chartered banks that are recognized by various regulations and statute. We also allow smaller institutions such as credit unions to operate, but it is true that Canada's banking system is significantly more regulated and constrained in terms of its operations than so is the American financial system. And there are observers who perhaps, was that almost 2 decades ago? I guess it was 18 years ago in 2008, who were quite bold in asserting that Canada had a different banking system than did the Americans, which perhaps insulated us from some of the negative fallout from what came to be called the credit default swap crisis. But I digress.
3: In Canada, that's sort of emblematic of the way they treat us. Think of it. So they have their banks here. Bank of Canada, all of them, the big banks.
0: That's our central bank. I'm sure he's trying to think of one of our recognized chartered banks, like Royal Canadian, like RBC, I guess is what its modern name is, or TD, or Scotiabank.
3: Big, beautiful banks.
0: See, we have the 5 chartered ones. You and I can rattle them off because there are only 5. America has a much looser system.
3: I think they have 6 or 7 major banks here.
0: It's 5.
3: We don't have our banks there. You know why? They don't allow it. I had a case about a week ago where a friend of mine was buying a Gulfstream jet.
0: Oh, here we are. We're into the grievance section about how Canada is treating America very unfairly. I had a case 6 or 7 weeks ago, the president says, where a friend of mine was buying a Gulfstream jet.
3: Here. We don't have our banks there. You know why? They don't allow it. I had a case about a week ago where a friend of mine was buying a Gulfstream jet. And he said, you know, it's a crazy thing. We're not able, that Canada won't certify Gulfstream, won't certify it. Gulfstream is the best private jet, you know, considered the best of the best. And they won't certify it in Canada because they make a competitor, Bombardier, Global Express.
0: Trump actually has a bit of a point there. Again, Bombardier, Quebec aerospace industry, among the more favored industries that we have in this country. Although that does not justify, I think, the treatment that we're being given. But it was fascinating to hear that come out of the president's mouth earlier today, talking about the Quebec aerospace industry, Bombardier, being singled out there, as well as, I guess it's the Canadian aerospace industry, but it is very important, of course, to Quebec, and there are certain political sensitivities there, as we have discussed. But can I just point out that it is bonkers that we're in a space where the president of the United States says, I have a case. And then he immediately says, one of my friends is trying to buy a plane. The friendship, the relationship itself should preclude the president's involvement in that transaction, one would think, for fear of showing favoritism. And yet that's not even seemingly being acknowledged in this, with the president volunteering it without anybody even asking about it or bringing it up. That's not where it stops, though. It actually gets even worse. Google, a texter says we have 16 U.S. banks here in our country. It's a little complicated. It's in terms of our regulations. We will allow financial institutions to operate here because we don't just have the five charter banks, to be clear, texter. I already noted that we have credit unions as another example of financial institutions that can operate here in Canada. It's that our financial regulations are so restrictive that many American banks would not choose voluntarily to operate in our regulatory environment is an easier and, I think, cleaner way to think about it. So what they actually want us to do is to change our regulations, which is something that Canada has not signaled that it's likely to do at this point. And that's also the technical explanation that you would likely hear in terms of the Gulfstream, although I'm not sure of the particulars there. It's not the first time he's raised the private plane, or I shouldn't say private plane, but in this case, it sounds like it was a private plane. And coming up, he calls somebody, or no, he cites other people calling somebody a slob. Who do you think he's talking about? Find out right after this break.
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0: By the way, turnout was high for by-elections this week. The Liberals securing more than 50% in all three ridings that were being contested. That's about as clear a mandate as they could expect from the Canadian public to push forward in both the tenor and the direction that Mark Carney has been taking on the trade war. The president is certainly aware of political dynamics enough to have understood that. So I was always interested to see what he would be saying, if anything. And he got sort of animated, at least for him, in the Oval Office earlier today.
3: They won't certify Gulfstream.
0: They won't certify the Gulfstream, he says. And I've got people texting me saying that he's leaving out important issues, saying that's not why the Gulfstream failed to meet our certification. I have no doubt that he's leaving out important facts, texters. Thank you very much. I'm not fully versed on the details, though, so I don't want to try to wing it, if you'll pardon the use of that perhaps inappropriate pun on this, only to say that I believe you when you say that he's leaving out important details, because he tends to do that, at least in my understanding. But he is using that as an example today.
3: So he's very friendly with Gulfstream. He told the head of Gulfstream to call me, gave him the numbers, we called, we spoke.
0: He said, Donald Trump's friend had the president speak to the head of Gulfstream.
3: So I've spent $60 million trying to get certified in Canada. I can't get certified in Canada. They won't do it. So I immediately said, I'm putting a major tariff on Bombardier and other things that they sent until they're certified. They got certified in 2 hours.
0: Wait, so does this mean the Gulfstream is certified now?
3: I got a call from the Prime Minister. President, what seems to be the problem? I said, well...
0: Did we end up certifying that plane? Because I missed that.
3: Well, you have a little problem. For 9 years, you didn't certify Gulfstream. Essentially, they can't sell any plane in anything having to do with Canada. But Bombardier has free reign over the United States. Both good planes. Very good planes. And I said, so what we're going to do is we're going to charge you tariffs on various products, including Bombardier. We put a nice big... And within 30 minutes, I guess, it took maybe less... everything got certified.
0: Wait. Did we end up certifying the Gulfstream? Because Donald Trump appears to be claiming in the Oval Office that a short time after tariffs were either imposed or the threat of tariffs were imposed on Bombardier products, that Canada ended up certifying the Gulfstream? I don't understand that.
3: He told me they spent millions and millions of dollars on legal fees over about a 9-year period trying to do it. I did it in a matter of moments. But that's the way they treat us.
0: Texter writes, yes, Gulfstream is certified. Look up the story. I will. Thank you.
3: And I thought that was really egregious. It was incredible because everyone knows how good the golf sim is. It's the best plane. And for them to not be allowed to sell it in Canada, but that's the way.
0: This is from February, it says here. Transport Canada certifies Gulfstream G700 and G800 jets. Reuters reporting February 24th, 2026, after what the Reuters reporting calls Trump spat.
3: They are. And people are...
0: So this is, we're now in September, and Trump is saying just the other day or something similar, and this is actually a news story from February.
3: Surprise when I say...
0: See, he's saying this as if it's the current trade war that did this, but it wasn't. At least the current escalation, it wasn't. This is a story from February.
3: Like, I have China coming here. A lot of people say, who's the toughest one to deal with? Is it China, sir? Is it China? Is it Vietnam? I said, no, actually, it's Canada. Canada has felt emboldened. They had presidents that didn't know what was happening. Not only the last one, all of them. I mean,
0: all of them, Donald Trump claims. All of the American presidents didn't know what was happening with Canada. I think Reagan probably understood a great deal about trade with Canada. Just going to put that one out there.
3: Yes, we're taking it. Our country's been taken advantage of by Canada. They took 20% of our car industry out. I don't blame them for that. But if we would have had a president that knew what was happening, nobody would have left. Now they're all coming back. All they would have had to do is charge tariffs, and they would have put tariffs on. You build a car in Canada, you have to pay a 25% tariff.
0: The president is arguing that other presidents presumably did not know about the implications of North American free trade details. Okay.
3: And nobody could pay. And if that didn't work, you make it 50%. Or if that didn't work, you make it 100%. And we have everybody coming. Or you stop doing business with the nation. You know, when we lose $60 to $100 billion with Canada, I could say, well, if we don't do business, because we don't need, we have more oil and gas than they do. We have tremendous forests. We don't need their lumber. We don't need the things they have. They need what we have. They do most of their business with us. I've heard numbers 95%. We do a very small percentage.
0: It's not quite that high, but it's very high.
3: Compared to others, we do a very small percentage by comparison to that. But they need us. We don't need them. They've taken advantage of us for years, and it's time to stop. We can't lose $60 to $100 billion a year for the privilege of allowing them to make cars. We don't want their cars. We want the cars to be made.
0: They do want our cars. That's why we make them. That's why we sell them there. That's why they need to put tariffs or taxes on the cars that we sell to the Americans to stop the Americans from buying them. American consumers very much do want the cars that Canada makes, and they're willing to pay good money for them. That's why these tariffs are necessary, supposedly.
3: Made in Detroit and in South Carolina and in Tennessee and in all of our places where we make cars. We don't want them to be made in Canada. So this is nothing against anybody. And this started with Trudeau.
0: Oh, it's not against anybody, and then he names Trudeau.
3: Trudeau and I used to have it out pretty good, and now we have this new guy who's a nice guy. But, you know, he's just, and then they have the other guy, the slob, I guess.
0: Oh, my God. So he says they have the new guy who's a nice guy, but you know he's just, and then they have the other guy, the slob, Donald Trump says. I think you know. I know who he's talking about. Do you think you know who he's talking about? We'll find out right after this break.
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20: 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OpenAI and its founder Sam Altman are facing 30 new lawsuits stemming from the deadly Tumblr Ridge mass shooting. The lawyer representing the plaintiffs says in a statement that the new lawsuits are from the faculty and students of Tumblr Ridge Secondary who witnessed the horrors of the February 10th shooting where 8 victims died. 7 lawsuits from family members of those who were killed or gravely injured in the attack have already been filed in the same court jurisdiction in California. OpenAI has faced criticism since it was revealed the company had flagged concerning activity on the shooter's ChatGPT account prior to the shooting, but did not notify police. I'm Koch Cadden on CFAX 1070. If it's happening, it's here.
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0: And then they have the other guy, the slob. President Trump said a short time ago in the Oval Office. Who is the president thinking of, we wonder? Well, we'll get back to that in just a moment. But for those of you who missed our coverage last week, Ontario Premier Doug Ford had some choice words for the president on August the 24th.
33: Sound a little more subdued than you did this morning on the radio when you said Donald Trump could kiss your ass. Did the prime minister tell you to ask you to tone it down a bit?
34: No, he didn't. I'm not going to comment, but he wasn't against that. And I have a lot of real estate on my ass, so he has a lot of room to kiss my ass. So,
35: well done.
34: I just do. I'm a big dude. What can I say?
0: So anyway, Donald Trump earlier today.
36: Pretty good. And now we have this new guy who's a nice guy, but, you know, he's just, and then they have the other guy, the slob, I guess.
0: The slob.
36: Some people call him a slob. I don't want to call him that because I want to be nice. But, and I did change the name of a certain lake to Lake America, just like I changed the name of the Gulf of Mexico.
0: He doesn't say he's talking about Doug Ford. He just says the slob, and then he says, I want to be nice, and then he immediately pivots to changing the name of Lake Ontario without necessarily saying that he was talking about the Premier of Ontario.
36: To go to the Gulf of America, and people in this country love it. You know, we have 92% of the frontage. And why was it Gulf of Mexico?
0: It's every so often Donald Trump uses a word like frontage, and I'm reminded that he is a real estate developer. That's a proper term.
36: We have most of the frontage, almost all, 93, 94%. So we do things like that because we're fighting for our country. Canada has taken advantage of us. They have ripped us off for years, and now...
0: I am so tired of hearing that. We sold them a lot of oil that they wanted, well below the average global price, I might add, because it was cheaper for us to ship it there and we didn't have our own sovereign pipeline network. And they're complaining about it. They're holding it up as if we did something wrong. It's annoying.
36: We're turning the tables very easily turning the tables.
37: Mr. President, on the subject of foreign visitors to the United
0: States. Oh, yeah, and then he starts talking about King Charles. So I just wanted to play that particular part. I suppose that there's some ambiguity there. You and I can suppose as to who the president might be referring to, because he talks about Mark Carney, the nice guy, and then you almost hear him realize in real time as he modifies his sentence, and then he says the other guy, the slob. Some people call him a slob. I don't want to say that, though, the president goes on to say, because he wants to be nice. And by the way, Doug Ford did really tone it down after those remarks that we played just a short time ago on August the 24th. I don't want to go through and play the rest of it where he sort of tones it down and then denies that he's toning it down, even though he's clearly toning it down. I just wanted to play that for the record and make sure that we were all on the same page there. Oh, as to what was actually happening earlier today, there were questions about Canada. There were questions about whether or not we were going to move forward with and I almost forgot. They went on and they started talking about oil prices. And this is why it bugs me, too, because they talk about the trade deficit, and there is a trade deficit because we sell them oil and they give us money. And we don't even have any other products that we want to buy from the Americans to use their own money. That's why there's a trade imbalance, because we ship way more product to them than they ship to us. But the vast majority of the value that we ship is in oil, and that's the part that he keeps leaving out. Meanwhile, they're talking about the Strait of Hormuz and whether or not the Strait of Hormuz is being controlled, which is an open question.
36: We've controlled and we are controlling the Hormuz.
0: We have controlled and are controlling.
36: Right. We are bringing lots of boats out every day with millions of barrels of oil. It
0: used to be about one-fifth of planet Earth's oil, which would be about 20 million per day on average in the Strait. Even if they are bringing out millions per day, and I'm not admitting that they are for sure, that still wouldn't necessarily get us back up to baseline.
36: We are, for the most part, doing it without trouble. Every once in a while, they shoot a drone and knock it down. But we have control, very strong control. They were trying to rebuild their radar systems and a missile system and a mine drop. You know, we got rid of all the mines in the Hormuz Strait. They were trying to build a rocket that drops mines. Who does that? Did you ever build a rocket that dropped? I never heard of such a thing, but that's what they were doing. They were building it. It was almost finished.
0: I actually didn't know that. He might just be giving out military intelligence at the press conference.
36: So we took it out. We saw that they were building it. We see everything that they're doing. They can't move. They can't go to the bathroom without us seeing it. So we saw that, we took it out, we took out some other things, and then we hit them last night because they took a shot at us in Jordan, at our base in Jordan. We knocked all of them down. There were, I guess, 8 missiles that were shot. They were all knocked down. One we let go because it was so inaccurate, it landed in the middle of the desert someplace, so we let it go. Sometimes we let them go if they're not aimed correctly. It's an amazing science. What they can do is absolutely incredible. We had a case where 111 were shot at a certain ship, fellas, and 100 out of 111, all 111 were knocked down. Can you imagine that? Now, 5 years ago, 7 years ago, you couldn't do that. Today we have technology that's incredible. Nobody has technology like we have. So we hit them hard last night.
0: Sort of imagining 111 independent drones fired at the same ship, and they managed to intercept all of them. That must have been one hell of a sight.
36: Very hard. They gave a little love tap, but we hit them very hard last night. We took out all of the new equipment that they tried to build along the Strait of Hormuz, some defensive, some offensive. They were trying to see the ships because they can't see the ships. You know, we're taking out a lot of ships. They can't see it because they have no radar because we blew it up. And we blew up much more than their radar last night. It was a very heavy attack last night. And we're prepared to do another one anytime we want.
2: So how long I do think this.
36: We had gasoline selling when I decided that I have to go in and stop this because we can't let Iran have a nuclear weapon. So a little more than a year ago. Gasoline in Iowa. I was in Iowa making a speech. It was $1.95. And then it went to $1.85 past another station. I went $1.95. Think of
0: the president has now pivoted from Strait of Hormuz to gas prices without being prompted by the media, which perhaps betrays his thinking.
36: And $1.85. And right after that, I called everybody into the office, made my speech, and I said, we have a problem because Iran is soon going to have a nuclear weapon. And I hate to do this, but we're going to have to do it. Oil will go up and probably the stock market will go down. Well, the good news is the stock market hits new records every day. So
0: thank God for the AI bubble.
36: Stock market wasn't affected, although it would even be higher, believe it or not. The stock market will go up. But it's very simple. Iran cannot have a nuclear weapon. As soon as it's over, which I don't think will be very much longer. I don't know how much more they can take, but, you know, whatever it is.
0: Okay.
36: It doesn't matter. And I'm not.
0: See, it changes. It's we won, it's over, their military is destroyed, and then it's, well, I don't know how much more they could take. It could go longer.
36: Affected by the election. Number one, I'm not running.
0: I'm not running. Donald Trump, the guy who keeps musing about 2028, says he's not affected by the election. Or does he mean the primaries? Maybe he means the primaries.
36: Party's running, and I'm going to help my party. But I think my party respects the fact that we're not allowing Iran to have a nuclear weapon.
0: All right. And I'm not being flippant here. This actually is substantive. This is important because it's what we've already discussed. Trump is aware that his personal brand, for better or worse, will impact Republicans on the ballot, including his successor for the office of the president in 2028, as well as other Republicans who are on the ballot for November 3rd, the U.S. midterms coming up. There are a number of Senate seats that are in contention. The Congress has a number of seats also in contention. Various polling aggregators right now suggest that depending on certain trends, either stopping or continuing, you could see the Democrats retake control of one or both houses, hypothetically. If that happened, it would be a disaster for the Republican brand. So Trump right now has to convince his party that he is leader of, and the president is by default the leader of the Republican Party, if it's a Republican president, that he is a benefit to them. So without even being prompted, without even being challenged, you can map the president's line of thinking here as he starts by explaining the Strait of Hormuz conflict, pivots without prompting into gas prices, pivots without prompting into down-ballot success, and ultimately whether or not he will be a help or a hindrance in previous elections contested by Republicans. He's betraying his fears here, I contend, without even being asked if that's what he's worried about. He's just doing it.
36: As soon as it's over.
0: And we're mapping it backwards through denials. It's whatever he tells us is not a problem seems to be whatever the problem is.
36: Which I don't think it will be very much longer. I don't know how much more they can take, but, you know, whatever it is, it doesn't matter. And I'm not affected.
0: And there he's admitting it might take longer.
36: By the election. Number one, I'm not running, but my party's running, and I'm going to help my party. But I think my party respects the fact that we're not allowing Iran to have a nuclear weapon. And frankly, other presidents should have done that, but they didn't have whatever it takes to do it.
2: Mr. President.
0: I have a texter saying to me, Congress is the House and the Senate. You're absolutely right. It is. My apologies.
4: Your endorsement, Mr. President.
5: Yesterday you met with oil industry leaders and you previously accused them of price gouging. Is that something you brought up with them?
36: Yeah, I did. I want the retail prices. These were mostly retailers. And I want the retail prices to come down.
5: Mr. President.
0: So anyway, wanted to play that into the record. It's not often I hear Donald Trump say emphatically he's not running in 2028. He likes to joke about, Trump 2028 and other stuff like that. And people muse about to what degree the constitutional two-term limit for the office of the president might or might not be respected. But that was very interesting to hear Trump in that sort of stream of consciousness where we get a sense of which thoughts are closely linked to other thoughts just by the order that he presents them, otherwise unprompted. He went from Hormuz to gas prices to, I think the Republican Party appreciates that Iran cannot have a nuclear weapon, before he seemingly defends himself as being suspected of negatively impacting the chances of his successor. We can learn a lot. It's interesting sometimes if we just let somebody talk. And I think that happened today in the Oval Office. Anyway, that's the latest on that. Quick break, more to come.
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0: Oh, yeah. I almost forgot. Later on in the same press conference, Trump got asked by a reporter how serious he was about renaming the Strait of Hormuz.
36: And soon.
37: Mr. President, how serious are you about renaming the Strait of Hormuz, the Trump Strait? And if so, how you could do it? How would you do it?
36: It was just thrown out.
37: You're endorsing.
0: It was just thrown out there, the president says. It's about the prospect of renaming the Strait of Hormuz to Trump Strait.
37: Darlene Graham was pivotal.
0: Here we go. This is the Alaska Senate race. We've already talked about this.
37: Crucial in helping her win her runoff election. There's another close election that's happening out in Alaska.
0: Yep.
37: Senator Sullivan is in a tight race.
36: He's a good man.
37: Do you anticipate actually traveling out to Alaska to help him out?
36: You would have to go with me. I do. I'll go out there to fight for him.
0: Wow. All right. And we've been speculating on this when we were looking at the counter tariffs, all that seafood that was on there. We actually had Bob Tramani from Finest at Sea, a local business here, talk about the prospect. Now, it's true that after that, we saw the government of Canada back down, remove a lot of those fresh fish and fresh seafood items from the list of potential counter tariffs. But the sensitivity of the Senate race in both Maine, or Senate races, I should say, in both Maine and Alaska are still issues. And this is one of the first times I've heard Trump actually admit that Alaska's fragile enough in terms of whether or not the Republicans win that Senate seat, that he will be traveling out there before the primaries on November 3rd.
36: Just to show you how crooked the Democrats are. First of all, they have ranked choice, which is a crooked form of voting.
0: Doesn't sound like he's very optimistic.
36: It's totally dishonest, ranked choice. They throw everybody into a hat and somebody backstage that nobody knows picks a winner. It's ridiculous, but
0: it's not how it actually works, but all right.
36: We have a very good senator named Dan Sullivan. The Democrats put up another man named Dan Sullivan. So we have two Dan Sullivans.
0: That is diabolical if that's true.
36: And by the way, the other man who had never been in politics, had never voted, he hasn't voted for years, a totally pretty non-political person, I guess, but never had any thought of running. All of a sudden, he's running for the Senate in Alaska. His name is Dan Sullivan. They have the same name. And that guy got 2.5% in the recent primary. And That's, you know, 2.5% is a lot when it comes to winning elections.
0: Is it? Okay.
36: And it's a disgrace. They went to the court, and the court made it a little bit easier. They put an initial or something on the one name, but...
0: We've all been there. You try to describe something that is very sharply defined in the real world, a court judgment, something else, and you can't quite remember what it was, but you remember directionally what it meant. So you say something like, they made it a little bit easier.
36: It's very unfair.
0: I've never seen a court judgment order that something be made a little bit easier, by the way. They have special words that they use that mean things.
36: I will go to Alaska to help Dan Sullivan get elected. Dan Sullivan, it's like Ken Paxton. Dan Sullivan's a great senator. Dan, I mean, you look at the things he's done. He would call me all the time because I definitely know nobody has helped Alaska like Donald Trump. We've invested billions and billions of dollars and created trillions of dollars in value.
0: I think he might be worried about Alaska.
36: You have Japan, you have South Korea, you have all of these people now going to Alaska to load up with fuel, load up with oil, build pipelines, everything else. Dan Sullivan's done a great job, and it's a long trip.
0: It's a long trip, the president says, emphasizing the difficulty of him campaigning in Alaska.
36: I love Alaska. You know, I won Alaska by a landslide.
37: 13.5 points, sir.
36: How much?
37: 13.5 points.
36: I thought it was 23 or 24.
37: Why did you think...
36: 13.5 is a lot.
37: Why do you think, Mr. President, you won it by 13.5 points? Why is this race so close,
36: given your strength?
0: Great question.
36: It's close for one reason, that they have a phony Dan Sullivan. This guy's a phony. And he was put up by the Democrats. And they don't admit it, but...
0: They don't admit it?
36: It's been so proven.
0: So proven. What does that mean?
36: So I will go to Alaska to make sure that a great senator gets reelected. I will be going to Alaska. I'm going to be going the last 30 days before the election. I'll be making a lot of stops. You see how I helped Darlene? You see how I helped the governor, the future governor of Oklahoma? He was way behind, and I endorsed him.
0: You remember what his name was?
36: And I did teletown halls for him. And he ended up winning against somebody that... seemed to have an insurmountable lead. He's great. He's going to be a great governor for Oklahoma. I won in Oklahoma. They have 77 counties. As you know, all three times I won 77 counties. They like me. Peter.
0: Again, he's focusing on his wins. He's preemptively rebutting accusations for if the Republicans lose that Senate seat, then he was at fault.
36: I think I should just move there. They like me. They seriously like me in Oklahoma. And you know who second was? Ronald Reagan at 56. But I won 77 out of 77 counties in Oklahoma. And I endorsed him, and he won. And it was an amazing victory. You know, there was a victory that everybody said couldn't happen. So I'm going to be campaigning for numerous people, both congressmen, a few governors. I love the governors, but we're interested in the Senate, and we're interested in the House.
0: And by interested, he means that everybody who understands the American political landscape right now knows that the control of both of the houses of Congress is in flux. I'm not going to tell you that they're going to lose it for sure, but I think alternatively, any Republican saying, oh, ha, ha, we will always remain in control of these, they're not watching the trends.
36: So I'll be campaigning for the House members, and I'll be campaigning for senators.
0: Because both of them are vulnerable, which, again, puts in sharp relief, perhaps, or even casts a different light on Canada's participation in the trade war and how much we've heard various Government of Canada representatives, like Minister Melanie Joly, comes to mind, as well as others, emphasize that Canada is willing to go the distance in this trade war to outlast the Trump administration itself, if necessary, when, in fact, the deadline that matters most is the one that President Trump is talking about right now, and that's the November 3rd midterms for both the House and the Senate.
37: Are you concerned about the lack of Senate-confirmed individuals at both the civilian and military level at the Department of the Army right now?
0: Well, ooh, that's a good question. They had somebody step down recently.
36: I think they're trying to get them confirmed as quickly as possible. The Democrats hold up the confirmation like crazy. You don't get one vote. We could have George Washington. See that man right up there?
0: And he pointed to a painting of America's first president.
36: He was good. See the other man?
0: He was good, the president adds. See the other man?
36: Ulysses S. Grant.
0: Ulysses S. Grant.
36: See the other man? Abraham Lincoln. I'd say those are three top ones.
0: Ulysses S. Grant, okay.
36: I put them up for nomination for a fairly routine position in the military. The Democrats would not give them one vote. What do you think of that, Peter? You know it's true. Now you could also look over there, Andrew Jackson, Thomas Jefferson, Ronald Reagan, Monroe Doctrine. That's the Monroe Doctrine, as opposed to the Donroe Doctrine. They get it mixed up. But I could take those three, Lincoln, Ulysses S. Grant, George Washington, and if I put them up in this modern era.
0: He's answering a question about the United States Army, by the way.
36: We get no Democrat support. Thank you very much, everybody.
0: And then he ends the press conference, in case anybody's wondering how well that's going to be going. So that was U.S. President Donald Trump earlier today talking about Canada naming another guy that we have without specifying a name, only going so far as to call him a slob, before immediately pivoting to renaming Lake Ontario without saying who the person who is the purported slob was that he was addressing. But I think we can use our imagination. Also, going into great detail about how he will be traveling personally to support Republican candidates for Senate seats in places like Alaska, but not limited to Alaska. And of course, Canada, we have our counter-tariffs that are scheduled to engage 6 days from today on September the 8th. Key though, and I want to make sure I don't confuse anybody here, the seafood that was originally on our list of counter-tariffs was removed shortly thereafter. So while it is true that once upon a time we had a huge list of counter tariffs that would be expected to negatively impact the aquaculture industry out of Alaska, my understanding is we have since removed many, if not all, of those tariffs. And yet you still see the president showing an awareness and a sensitivity to the prospects of the Republicans winning in Alaska, facing a question by a reporter reminding the president, weren't you 13 and a half points ahead in Alaska? Why on earth would you need to travel there just to make sure that the Republicans win it at all? And then, of course, you heard that long, convoluted answer that, quite frankly, I think I lost track of partway through. Texture at 71010 writes, forgive my ignorance of the American system, but how do the tariffs go away if the Republicans lose the midterms? Aren't they by executive order? There is a fascinating legal debate, Texter, over whether or not it really is supposed to be Congress that determines matters of international trade. Of course, the question has been somewhat moot as long as the Republican Party controls the White House and both houses of Congress. But if the control were to shift Democrat on one of those, or perhaps both of those legislative houses, then perhaps the question would have more teeth, so to speak, as to whether or not the White House was really exceeding its constitutional authority with respect to those matters. But perhaps that's a question best left for another day. It's no guarantee, but it would, I think, make things more difficult in terms of the Americans continuing the trade war, not only against us, but against others. But that's an opinion. These are my opinions, as always. You can agree or disagree, as always, but thanks for taking part in the show. Stay safe and have a nice day.
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5: Embattled BC Conservative leader Carrie Lynn Finley has lost two more MLAs today, along with her chief of staff. A total of nine members have left the opposition BC Conservative caucus in less than 3 weeks. Shortly after today's two defections, Finley announced her chief of staff, Chris Delaney, has resigned. Finley does not currently have a seat in the BC legislature, and Delaney has been at the center of allegations. MLAs were improperly offered jobs so Finley could run in a by-election. The head of Bank of Canada is stressing rising risks to inflation as the central bank held its policy rate steady once again. Governor Tiff Macklem says U.S. tariffs are clouding the outlook for the economy, but the ongoing Iran war is putting persistent pressure on inflation. RBC chief economist Francis Donald says Macklem's comments don't necessarily imply rate hikes are on the way.
7: We have a tendency to

0: was asked by a reporter at a news conference in Victoria whether he would ever follow an order from President Donald Trump to invade Canada.
1: I find that scenario to be absolutely and utterly preposterous. I follow the orders of the Commander-in-Chief, but that is a needlessly emotional question.
0: Despite the political turmoil over Canada-U.S. trade, Paparo says military-to-military relations between the two countries remain strong and apolitical. Uber drivers in the B.C. interior have unionized by joining the union representing drivers in Victoria. UFCW 1518 says in a statement that the development means Uber drivers in cities such as Kelowna and Kamloops are now covered by the collective agreement negotiated by Victoria's drivers. The union says the agreement is the first of its kind in the world involving Uber drivers. The agreement involving Victoria's Uber drivers was ratified in April. And Canadian Tire and Tim Hortons are hoping to perk up their customer bases by linking their loyalty programs. Canadian Tire's Executive VP Daryl Jenkins says the partnership is meant to draw Tim's customers to Canadian Tire and vice versa.
2: We think both Triangle Rewards will grow and Tim Hortons reward members will grow.
0: Customers who link their Triangle and Tim's rewards accounts will earn between 2 to 5% in Canadian Tire money in addition to Tim's points on select Tim's purchases.
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0: The first leg of the Canadian Championship semifinal between the Whitecaps and CF Montreal goes tonight in Vancouver. The Whitecaps are looking for a fifth straight Voyageurs Cup. Meanwhile, Montreal won its 11th Canadian soccer title in 2021 before Vancouver's championship streak. And Dylan Cease gets a star for Toronto as the Blue Jays continue a three-game series with the Guardians in Cleveland. Cease has made two strong no-hit bids this season, including taking one in the ninth inning against San Francisco. I'm Katie Hamilton. If it's happening, it's here on CFAX 1070. It's just about 3:05.
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9: Good afternoon, Steve Young and Kosh hanging out today because Josh and Jade are both not available today. So it's you and I.
10: It's you and I, Steve. This is nice. We're usually just stuck in the newsroom together.
9: I was just going to say, this is a newsroom takeover.
10: It is.
9: As we've got you, and we've got Katie subbing in for me in my job.
10: We do.
9: So it's like all news all the time.
10: Yes, it's going to be a very news-heavy show today. I hope you're strapped in, listeners, because it has been very busy today. Insanely busy in the news world.
9: It's been 15 minutes since I checked. So has anybody else resigned from the Conservative caucus?
10: Not that I can see so far, but I mean, give it a minute.
9: Can you imagine what... Remember, not everybody works in the BC Conservative office mm-hmm. that is connected to an MLA. Mm-hmm. So MLAs usually have 2, 3, maybe 4 assistants. Mm-hmm. I feel for those 4 or 5 people in the office that are not elected.
10: Yes.
9: That are having all this uncertainty and having to deal with all of this stuff coming at them right, left, and center every hour of every day.
10: Oh, yes. And their futures are now so uncertain as well.
9: Exactly. And you have no control whatsoever over it.
10: Yeah.
9: And it's just coming at you.
10: They're just passengers in this bus that's been driven by an absolute madwoman. I mean, maybe that's a hot take to say, but I mean, I think the actions of Kerry Lynn Finley, I think a lot of people were talking about her style and her manner for so long, but what has happened with the maneuvering that she has been doing to try and get people in and out and run

0: and to get herself in as a legislator. Like, you know, that's inexcusable.
1: I also think it points out that it doesn't matter which party you've represented. It's very important who you surround yourself with.
0: Absolutely.
1: So, and if we look at a conservative example, you know, Stephen Harper was prime minister for 10 years. People mm-hmm. forget that. Mm-hmm. He only had one majority government, but he ruled for 10 as prime minister for 10 years. Mm-hmm. Did any of this kind of stuff happen?
0: No. Absolutely not. I mean, I'm just catching up with Canadian politics now, but as far as I know, this is completely unprecedented.
1: And it just, you got to pick the right people. And I don't think it's, we saw the chief of staff mm-hmm. Hand in his resignation as well, too.
0: Yes.
1: Jesper, who was was in the Abbotsford riding, gave up her seat for Carrie Lynn Findlay, is now the acting chief of staff. It's quite a day. And, you know, those people that voted conservative in the last election, I'm sure are wondering what happened here, because we forget it was two seats at one point.
0: Yeah, it was close. You know, you made the point. We were chatting about this earlier. They could have been, you know, running the show.
1: Exactly.
0: And this could have all unfolded much more dangerously for BC residents, you know.
1: So we'll keep an eye on things. There's been statements coming out. As I mentioned, a couple more resignations, I think. And even more importantly for the BC Conservatives, they've dropped below the 30 barrier. So they have less than 30 seats in the legislature now.
0: Mm-hmm. Do you think this is the beginning of Conservatives 2.0? Like, a lot of them are running as independent or kind of, you know, I hate the phrase, but rats fleeing a sinking ship. You know, do you think they'll band together for a new type of Conservative Party?
1: I think we're seeing some of the things we've seen in Alberta in the past, mm-hmm. that there's this litmus test of what a conservative is.
0: Mm-hmm.
1: And if you don't prescribe to a certain type of conservatism, you're not a conservative. Now, I don't know why, you know, my dad was a conservative his entire life.
0: Mm-hmm.
1: He didn't even think twice. PC, vote. Yes. He didn't give it any thought. We do have discussions. It was check. Mm-hmm. Like, there was no doubt in his mind that was what he was going to do. But he wasn't ultra conservative as a person.
0: Mm-hmm.
1: He was a pragmatist, and he was a lot of different things, but he leaned conservative, and he loved Robert Stanfield, who never got elected, and he loved Joe Clark, who was in for a very short time, and he got mad when the party ditched Joe Clark for Brian Mulroney. I think those kind of conservatives are out there, and they're wondering, what do I do?
0: What's next? Do you think Mark Carney has kind of poached a few of these people?
1: Because, absolutely.
0: Yeah, because he's the head of the Liberals, but he's, you know, a two-time central bank governor. It's not like he's this mad woke guy, you know what I mean? Do you think he's a safe pair of hands for a lot of people with a lot of different beliefs?
1: But on the other hand, he's lost some of the left-wing support that the Liberals used to have. And we saw this in the by-elections,
0: mm-hmm.
1: that the NDP, especially in that Toronto riding, had a very good outing.
0: Mm-hmm.
1: But because I think this idea that we have to abandon the climate change policy to deal with the economics, and that's where pragmatism comes in, is a tough one for some people to swallow.
0: That is true. But I have to say, I do think the conversation around how he is handling big tech, he has clamped down quite a bit on big tech's climate policies, because this was his whole shtick when he was governor, you know, particularly in the Bank of England. He made this kind of, at the time, revolutionary speech about how, you know, tackling climate from a corporate standpoint is better than, you know, the carbon taxes and all this. And I think, you know, a lot of us get bogged down in climate as, you know, what we see in budgets and in provincial budgets and things like this. But I do think there is an element of him looking at it from a company and a corporate standpoint. So, you know, I think a lot needs to be done. We definitely, like, we cannot deny what's happening in the climate. We see it with our own eyes. And I think a lot more needs to be done. But I do think he is moving in the right direction. I just don't think it's as obvious a direction.
1: Yeah, it's been quite. It's only been a year and a half since he got elected. And imagine how between BC's political stuff and the federal stuff, we have become so focused on this. Yeah. There's other stuff happening in the world.
0: Absolutely.
1: By the way, if you're a sports fan, the NBA has finally ruled on the Clippers thing today. So it looks like Kawhi will end up as a Raptor after all. And he is not being fined or suspended. However, they have taken 5 first-round draft picks from the LA Clippers for going around the salary cap. A couple of their people have been suspended, and their owner has been asked to sit out of the game for a year. It's going to go legal at this point. So just something that's happened in the last few minutes or so. They've had a big storm in Toronto. Toronto's fallen apart. We've got a big storm that we're going to get with 80-kilometer-an-hour winds, so the weather will be front and center during the show today. We're going to talk about the Victoria Royals. They named a captain. The WHL actually changed where they're going to have their games on the internet because Victory TV shut down yesterday.
0: Oh, no.
1: And that was the way that they were doing their games, but they have reacted quickly and made an announcement. And so Remy, the voice of the Royals, will be joining us today. We're also lining up somebody from UVic, from the Student Experience Group, to talk about going back to school and preparing for all these new students who are new residents of Victoria.
0: Nice.
1: And we welcome all those people. We
0: Absolutely.
1: Hope they enjoy their time here in a very phenomenal, phenomenal city.
0: Yes.
1: We're also got our movie guy coming in today, as usual, Jason White. And we also have United Way Schools Out After Care program rolling out in several sites across the region and Salt Spring Island. So we'll have that. And we'll have Brad, will be in to talk about lacrosse, because there's been the NLL, which is the premier in terms of visibility lacrosse league in North America, has had 2 teams go belly up this in the last 2 weeks. So they're going to have a dispersal draft, and some people from the island will be a part of that. So we'll get Brad to come in and talk about that. But first, I think it's weather and traffic time.
0: Steve, yes, there are a couple of road closures causing headaches for commuters already this afternoon. The one on King's Road linking Richmond Road causing a little bit of congestion there. Meanwhile, the one on Aldwyn Road just off of Goldstream Avenue in Langford is also creating some slow traffic. There's also a couple of closures on Halton Street to be wary of. Residents, and then in weather, residents of the coastal areas of the Greater Victoria region and the Southern Gulf Islands are bracing for strong southeast winds with gusts of up to 80 kilometres an hour this afternoon. Meanwhile, the rain has already started and is set to last until the evening. Temperatures are hitting around 17. I'm Koch Cadden on CFAX 1070. If it's happening, it's here.
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18: 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Labor Day is a reminder that generations of workers organized and fought for the rights workers have today. 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Labor Day reminds us that workers' rights are won through struggle and that every generation has a responsibility to defend them. 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
1: Welcome back. S&C heading things up for your afternoon show. Both J and J are not available today. But you know who is available? The manager of broadcast and content for the Victoria Royals Hockey Club and the voice of the team, Remy Zanotto, joining us. Good afternoon, Remy. It's been a busy day.
0: I think we may have a technical issue here with Remy. He is on the line. Let me just see. Two moments. Oh, Boss Brad is in here.
1: Yeah, he's going
0: to
1: hit
0: check.
1: He's going to do something magical because that's what he does.
0: Yeah.
1: So
0: bear with S&C while B.
1: This is the problem when you have news people doing multiple things.
0: Yes.
1: Is that we have certain talents, but they might not extend to the technical side of things.
0: But I think we have Remy.
1: Remy, can you hear us now?
24: Oh, I can hear you. Can you guys hear me?
1: Yes. Excellent.
24: There you go.
1: Thanks for joining me today, because I think there's so much to talk about. And as the broadcaster, I'm sure a lot of this affects you. Let's start with Victory Plus. So as Royals fans may know, you've been able to watch the games free on a streaming service that was based out of the States called Victory Plus that was doing a very good job. They had their own app. They had the game started on time. The quality on your TV set was great. Unfortunately, that individual business has fallen on hard times. And the WHL, of course, was depending on that. But the league really reacted quickly on this because Victory Plus said they weren't going to continue yesterday. And the league has already got a solution.
24: Yeah, already looking towards the future here. As to start the season, the games will be streamed for free on YouTube. And one thing, I mean, that the Western Hockey League has done incredibly well is growing the audience and also looking to make sure that we're servicing fans as best as we can and get our product in front of as many eyes as possible. I think the comments put out today by the Commissioner Dan Neer really show that and show the commitment that the league as well as the Royals have to the fans. So it's exciting times in terms of seeing what the future will hold. It's even though it's not certain at the moment, it's certainly exciting.
1: Now, this is a big deal that the games are free in so many ways, because I know one of the reasons the WHL has been able to recruit young players is because mom and dad can watch at home in California.
24: Well, yeah, being streamed globally was great with Victory Plus. I mean, as the league noted, that even though it is disappointing to separate with Victory Plus, it did result in a great growth of viewership for the league, for the game. We saw it first two seasons ago in the playoffs, and we really saw the viewership numbers jump up, and the feedback from the fans was great. And, you know, just looking to continue that type of momentum and making sure that we're keeping hockey as accessible for viewers all across as far as it can go.
1: Well, we've dealt with that now, so let's move on to the good announcement of the day from the Royals. They've selected a new captain.
24: Yes, Miles Cooper, the 11th captain in team history, taking over the reins from Reggie Newman, who departed last year after his 20-year-old season. And Miles, he's taken over as the 11th captain. And, you know, you can't hear enough great things about Miles. And a great guy to work with, great guy to see around the rink, and a hard worker on and off the ice. And just, I'd say, a consummate leader. And he'll be a perfect captain for this team.
1: Now, this team has... when a lot of teams have been in question what the next direction is after the changes in the NCAA eligibility and things that affected them, of course, last year losing Keaton and Cole right before the season was a real tough pill to swallow, especially Keaton. I think most people would have thought maybe Cole would go. But in any event, they seem to have adjusted and decided we're pushing the button, we're going for it this year. This might be the year for the Royals.
24: Yeah, it is a winning mentality over here right now. And you look at even just last year, the ability to pivot in such quick and changing circumstances last year was remarkable to get to the point where we were even. But then this year, it's just a complete turnaround. And after the season ended, it wasn't acceptable at that level, according to General Manager Jake Heisinger and Head Coach James Patrick. And with all of the new pieces coming in, we got three NHL draft picks now, the top leading goal scorer in the league in Cameron Schmidt. It's going to be an incredible season for the Royals coming up, and it's going to be one that I honestly can't wait to get started.
1: Yeah, I can imagine. Also, this weekend's huge because I think the Royals are trying to do, you know, in the Western Hockey League, what the London Knights have accomplished in the Ontario Hockey League and be a perennial contender. And by a reload, it's usually reboot for 3 or 4 months. And the Knights are coming here. So it's going to be Western Hockey League versus OHL and two similar visions of how to build teams.
24: You know, Steve, I think you nailed it right on the head there. I think that's exactly what we're looking for out of this, is to, A, grow to that level of an organization on our end and to prove that we are there. And especially, it's always a good litmus test, a good benchmark to play a team that is perennially strong in the OHL. And we want to be at that level. And we view this season as we are getting to that level here in Victoria. So, no, this weekend is it's going to be lights out, to say the least. Got 10 NHL draft picks, 3 first rounders, and a lot of top prospects for the upcoming draft. It's a lot of great talent on one sheet of ice here.
1: Yes, so 7 o'clock on Friday night and 4 o'clock in the afternoon on Saturday. Now, as you know, Remy, I am a season ticket holder and have been since I got here in town. But I grew up just outside of, you guessed it, London, Ontario. Convince me why I should not wear my Knights jersey.
24: You know, I'd say blue is a better color, personally. Just going to put that out there. But now you're here in Victoria, and we're showing off Victoria here as well. I mean, part of this game is to show the great talent in the CHL and also show off the great city that Victoria has to those who maybe not have seen it before. We know there's a good London contingent coming down, so or coming across, as I should say. But I think wearing the Royals jersey will be smart. You're going to see Cameron Schmidt lighting the lamp, Columbus Blue Jacket prospect Philip Novak out there charging away, Vladimir Proskurin in net, the St. Louis Blues draft pick absolutely crushing it, and seeing the returning guys this year and newly minted captain Miles Cooper out there on the ice. I don't think you can get much better than that.
1: Okay, so here's my favorite guy, Ludwig Perreault. Say a few words.
24: Ludwig Perreault, Ludo, he's an incredible player and also just great human being. A top prospect eligible for this upcoming draft, and I wouldn't be surprised to see his name going pretty decently high. You're going to see his name coming up a lot. Top-end goal scorer, top-end player, bulldog-type mentality.
1: And I love to watch him. I usually isolate on him. And the other kid I wanted to mention, because nobody is mentioning his name, and I think he's going to be key this year, Max Silver, former Grizzly.
24: Yeah, Max Silver coming on in midway through the year last year, partway through, after he grabbed him from the Grizzlies. A great addition, great goal scorer, great player. So see what Max can do. I mean, the San Diego, California product has certainly proven that he can play in this league, and I think he'll be an exciting one to watch alongside. Also, I mean, we've got a lot of new faces too. I mean, we can't forget Savin Virk too, one of the latest additions to the Royals.
1: Thanks so much for joining me today as a former voice of the Moncton Wildcats. I know how exciting this lead up to the season is and how it's going through your head about how it's going to work. And I'd love to get into someday talking about road trips as an announcer, because there is so much great stuff that happens on those buses that I'd love to have somebody share back and forth with. Thanks for joining us.
24: No, thank you, Steve.
1: Remy Zanotto from the Victoria Royals.
0: What a great conversation. Oh, my God. Hockey is so new to me. So this is, like, it's so lovely to hear, like, an expert in the field, like, talk so passionately about it as well. And yourself.
1: Remy cares. And the effort is there to care about not just the team, but the community he serves.
0: Yeah.
1: And you can see that in his and hear it in his voices
0: 100%
1: when he's doing play-by-play as well.
0: Yeah, no, for sure. Yeah, it gets me excited for the new season. Yeah.
1: Friday night. You got traffic.
0: I do. Yes, there is quite a bit of traffic now on the Trans-Canada Highway, but it does free up slightly after Ice Cream Mountain. And also starting today until Friday, 5 p.m, there will be a single lane alternating traffic south and east of Latoria Road and the Happy Valley Road intersection in Langford to accommodate work in the road. So motorists are being told to expect delays there. In weather, it's going to be mainly cloudy with a 60% chance of showers. We can already see that out the window right now. It has started to rain, and wind southeast 30 kilometres an hour, gusting to 50, except 60, gusting to 80 near the Harrow Strait late this afternoon. I'm Koch Cadden on CFAX 1070. If it's happening, it's here.
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10: Good afternoon, I'm Katie Hamilton with CFAX 1070 News at 3:30. Ottawa's gas tax holiday will continue until the new year. Finance Minister François-Philippe Champagne says extending the tax break is practical relief at a time when Canadians need it most. The Liberals temporarily suspended the federal 10-cent per litre excise tax in April after the U.S. war on Iran spiked global fuel prices. The pause was initially set to last until Labor Day, but will now continue until January, when it is set to be phased out. The Bank of Canada held its benchmark interest rate steady at 2.25% for a seventh consecutive decision.
11: The central bank has been on the sidelines since late last year and was widely expected to remain on hold heading into the decision. Inflation rose to 3% in July after the war in Iran drove a volatile period for gas prices over the spring and summer. Economic growth, meanwhile, has shown signs of rebounding. Economists weighing in ahead of today's decision expected the Bank of Canada would wait to see how new tariffs between Canada and the U.S. will affect growth and inflation before adjusting the policy rate. Michelle Zedekian, The Canadian Press.
10: Artificial intelligence company OpenAI and its founder face 30 new lawsuits from witnesses to last February's deadly mass shooting in Tumblr Ridge. The plaintiffs include a teacher who described trying to protect students from the shooter. She describes the memory of herself and other teachers shielding children with their own bodies as their ears rang from the continual gunshots and high-pitched screams. OpenAI and founder Sam Altman have been heavily criticized after the revelation the shooter's use of the company's ChatGPT chatbot was banned months before the attack, but police were not notified. The suit's claim have not been tested in court. At a ceremony in Caracas, U.S. Energy Secretary Chris Wright says President Donald Trump wants to help Venezuela along, as Wright and Venezuelan President Delcy Rodriguez signed deals partnering the Pentagon and U.S. companies with a stake in the South American country's oil reserves.
12: Today is a historic day in the transformation of Venezuela and the expansion of the possibilities for the Venezuelan people. President Trump's mission in Venezuela is straightforward. The mission is to bring peace, freedom, opportunity, and prosperity to the people of Venezuela.
10: Meanwhile, a top U.S. commander is rejecting the idea of America trying to invade Canada. The head of U.S. Pacific Command was asked by a reporter whether he would ever follow an order from U.S. President Donald Trump to invade Canada. He called the idea preposterous and framed the reporter's question as, quote, needlessly emotional. Trump has repeatedly floated the idea of annexing Canada, but has said it was highly unlikely he would ever use military force to do so. Sports is coming up next.
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10: The Victoria Royals have a new captain. Miles Cooper will wear the C on his jersey this season. He is the 11th captain in Royals history. Also in hockey, Amazon Prime's Prime Video will be the exclusive local streaming home of six NHL teams this season as part of a multi-year agreement announced by the league. Defending Stanley Cup champion Carolina, Anaheim, Columbus, Dallas, Minnesota, and St. Louis will have their games on the platform in their markets. Amazon also signed a deal in the summer to broadcast Wednesday night national regular season games in Canada. And Kroenke Sports and Entertainment has said it's reached a deal to purchase the Los Angeles Angels. The company led by Stan Kroenke says it expects to close the transaction in early 2027. Kroenke's company owns the NFL's LA Rams, English soccer club Arsenal, the NBA's Denver Nuggets, and the NHL's Colorado Avalanche. And if that wasn't enough, they also own Major League Soccer's Colorado Rapids. I'm Katie Hamilton. If it's happening, it's here on CFAX 1070. It's 3:35.
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1: Stephen Koch is sitting in for Josh and Jade today. United Way's Schools Out Aftercare program is rolling out in several sites across the Capital Region and Salt Spring Island, including the George J. Elementary School, the Victoria Immigrant and Refugee Center Society facility, and the Human Nature Counseling Society on the Songhees Nation. This comes after the Esquimalt Nation partnered with the United Way in the summertime version of the same program. Esquimalt Nation Director of Education Kaylee Dyer is joining us to talk through how it went and what's yet to come. Welcome back to CFAX, Kaylee.
17: Hi, thanks so much for reaching out.
1: Well, and we should thank Morgana, who has put in extra effort to get Koch and I guests today. Much
0: appreciated. Absolutely. Morgana keeps the wheels turning in this place.
1: Exactly. So maybe start with tell us a little about what the Schools Out Aftercare program is.
17: Sure. Yeah. So our program was a partnership over the summer with United Way, which helped us run our summer camp, which was a beautifully timed partnership in the sense that we weren't really sure how we were going to fund our summer camp this year. We had some funding pots that dried up, and we were at a point where we weren't sure how we were going to welcome students in to summer programming. So it was beautiful, really successful, and that partnership is now extending into the school year as well for our after-school program. So Esquimalt Nation has run an after-school program for quite a long time, from the hours of 3 till 5 on reserve site here in community, where we've got our students from elementary school up through high school that come to our program after school. They come in, we have food, we do traditional land-based learning, we do traditional language learning. We also do some literacy and numeracy activities. And then they do cool things like going fishing. They do invasive species removal. They harvest traditional medicines. They do elder support. So it's this beautiful combination of support for our kiddos that is focused on traditional educational learning as it relates to literacy and numeracy, but also really seated in community values and how the community wants to support and uplift their children throughout these really important hours between kind of 3 and 5, where kiddos often fall through the cracks and don't have, you know, a lot of support or guidance or programs to lean into. So the fact that we can offer this program at no cost to any Esquimalt Nation families that want to use the program is a really beautiful way that we can support the community in the best way.
1: One of the things I picked out of your response there was the word language. And
17: so I
1: find that interesting because one of the things I've learned in former positions is just how much important original languages are to First Nations kids as hanging on to their culture.
17: Mm-hmm. Absolutely. And the Lekwungen language itself has been a very quiet language for quite some time. And Esquimalt Nation has done a lot of work over the last 10, 15 years with the last true traditional speaker of the language, who sadly passed last year. But his teachings and his learnings have really allowed the community to carry his legacy forward. And the big learners within our community right now are the kids. We're teaching the kids, and they're taking that learning with excitement, and they're sharing that teaching with their parents. So the kids are really, at this point, are kind of through way to reach the entire community and to continue to empower community to take back that language learning.
1: So when those funding sources dried up a little bit, how did the United Way come in? How did that all get started?
17: Yeah, so we had previously applied to their Schools Out program for the school year, and they really liked our application. We had some conversations back and forth. And then there was an opportunity that was available for us to apply for some funding throughout the summer as well. So like I said, we were at that point looking at how we were going to sustain summer camp for the summer. Do we have to put like a limit on registration or activities or transportation costs? We're a small community with not a lot of land and quite limited space. So that's also a challenge. But the funding allowed us to welcome, you know, some days we had up to 60 kids here, and we were able to service all 60 kids within mentorship programs with teenagers and split the groups up so that half of our group would transport to somewhere really cool for the day, and the other half of the group would stay in community. So the funding allowed us to bring on more kids, to offer more programs and field trip opportunities and external learning resources, and to support the transportation needs that were necessary to do that.
1: It's amazing what people do to pitch in terms of utilizing resources around a community. And I think of Esquimalt and the importance CFB Esquimalt plays as one of those places that you could take kids swimming in the middle of the summer.
17: Mm-hmm. Absolutely. We're very, very lucky. We had a lot of really great partnerships here, including UVic, where we had a bunch of our kids go up to UVic and pull invasive species and just get a sense of what the UVic campus was like. It's also just a really beautiful opportunity for our kiddos to connect with the greater community and see what's possible in the years to come.
1: So how do you see this growing?
17: Yeah, I mean, Esquimalt Nation is continuing to grow. So there is currently some housing developments in place right now. So our hope is that in the years to come, we're able to bring more families home to community, that more kiddos live in the homes here, and we're able to support more and more Esquimalt Nation kiddos to succeed both in school and to feel good and empowered and contribute meaningfully to their community and their community self-sufficiency.
1: Of course, the ultimate compliment comes from the kiddos, as you put it. I love that term, by the way. I'm a doggo person as well. But anyway, so from them and also from the parents. So maybe the feedback you've gotten from the kiddos first.
17: Yeah, the kids were so excited to be here every day. It was really beautiful. They're usually here early, so we had to mobilize staff a little bit earlier than we had intended because they were waiting at the door ready to come in every morning.
1: That's an Esquimalt thing, too. I've yeah. noticed that as well. If you go to the fitness places in this town at 5 o'clock in the morning, there's a lineup.
17: Yeah.
0: I've seen that, too. I'm like, why are you up so early?
17: Yeah, they were really, really excited. And there's always lots going on for Esquimalt Nation community, too. We've got some kiddos that are experiencing some medical stuff and family challenges. And so it's also just a really beautiful reprieve for them to be able to come here. And they get to learn and play with their cousins and their aunties and staff that they know support them. We also have a great partnership with some of our local catchment schools. So we had a handful of education assistants also join us for the summer that were connected to our kids throughout the school year. So it also builds this really beautiful continuity between what Esquimalt Nation students are doing at school and then also what they're doing within community programming as well.
1: And from the parents' side?
17: And from the parents, they're happy to have a break sometimes. You know, they get to send their kids out and they get a few more minutes. They're also really happy, I think, with knowing that their kids are in good hands. We've worked really hard over the last number of years to really build strong relationship with our families. And so they know that their kids are held and supported and cared for when they're here. And they also are really championing their children to learn the Lekwungen language. So it's a really special opportunity to meet those needs. And rising food costs is also another big one. So when kids are here, we feed them snack. They often will leave at the end of the day with food to take home. Every once in a while, if we've got a little bit extra, we'll send gift cards home to families that might need it. And just provide just a little bit more general support and resourcing to the people in community that might need some extra help sometimes.
1: Kayla, you're doing important work.
0: Yeah.
1: You really are.
17: It is my pleasure. I am so grateful for the opportunity to work with this community. It really has been a beautiful 7 years that I've been here.
0: Yeah. And especially we saw a story today, I don't know if you saw this, Kaylee, where, you know, BC Children's Hospital said that they are seeing a spike in anxiety among kids going back to school and everything like that. You know, it's so difficult to see that. And is that something that you're witnessing? Particularly, I would wonder as well, among the First Nations community, you know, is that something that's a little bit more heightened?
17: Yeah, I don't know if it's more heightened, but it certainly is prevalent. There's a lot of kids that are feeling anxious about going into school. I mean, school can be something that is not all that safe for a lot of Indigenous families in the first place. And so I think layering on all the things that go into what's happening in the world and how people are responding, there is an increase in anxiety. And we have had to mobilize some more supports to wrap around students that are having issues, you know, at school or getting to school or to be present in our program and really wrapping around whole families to support those pieces when they come up.
1: Thanks so much for joining us this afternoon and sharing a little about your program. Keep up the good work and we'll keep in touch.
17: Can I just say one more thing, actually, before I log off with you?
1: Always.
17: Okay. I just thought I'd plug a little bit that United Way BC is celebrating United Way BC Day on September 17th. So on that day, they're going to host a breakfast in 5 locations. The local event is taking place at the Inn at Laurel Point on the morning of September 17th. And so the breakfast will feature a panel discussion where the theme is Every Child Deserves the Opportunity to Thrive. So I will be there for that panel discussion along with a handful of other community partners where it's a really beautiful opportunity for United Way to continue to take donations to support the good work that's happening in community.
1: Good partners look out for each other. Yeah. Well played. Yeah. Well played.
17: Beautiful. Thank you so much, you guys.
1: Have a great day.
17: Thank you. You too.
1: Here's Koch with your traffic and weather.
0: Thanks, Steve. Yes, there is some heavy traffic just before Uptown bleeding onto the Trans-Canada Highway, where there's quite a bit of congestion, particularly around Mackenzie Avenue and Admiral's Road right now, ahead of peak rush hour traffic. Taking the Trans-Canada Highway route to Langford will now take you around 35 minutes. And in weather, it is dark and stormy out there, so be prepared. Keep your lights on if you're driving. Parts of Vancouver Island are bracing for up to 100 millimetres of rain as frontal systems move across the region. And Environment Canada says the rainfall warning for Western Vancouver Island from Souk to Zabalos is ongoing and rain will not ease until evening. I'm Koch Cadden on CFAX 1070. If it's happening, it's here.
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1: Gotch and Steve in for Josh and Jade. I think I've covered it all. Now joining us, the A number one, the head boss, the man that keeps CFAX on track 24/7, the one, the only Brad Challoner. Also, one of the voices on TSN coverage of the National Lacrosse League.
0: Yeah, we got to keep it professional right now, Steve.
1: Yes.
0: The boss is in the building.
1: Yes, exactly. And he's a legend. And first of all, thanks for spending some time with us today. Much appreciated.
3: Thanks to see you guys. Thanks for stepping in and on a short notice this week. And you're kicking butt for the first 45 minutes. You guys are doing really well. It's been fun to listen to.
1: Oh, thank you.
0: Thank you.
1: It's been a rough week for NLL lacrosse. For those who don't know, so many people from the island play in the NLL, and especially from BC in general in that league. It's the preeminent lacrosse league, box lacrosse, in the world. And you lost two teams this week. Both, and one of them is like got a history. Like the Philadelphia Wings have a history. Like it goes back to the 70s. And then the Ottawa Black Bears, which haven't had as great a history at all in any way, shape, or form. So what does this do to, like, I looked at the roster of the Philadelphia Wings. There's 20 Canadians.
3: Yeah. So I got to back it up a smidge because it's not official yet. Like, the league hasn't announced that this is happening yet. Philly hasn't announced this is happening yet. Ottawa said that they have ceased operations, but the league said that doesn't mean the team's gone. But by all accounts, both these teams are gone. They're just waiting for the right time to get the announcements out. Like, free agency was supposed to start yesterday. That's just been pushed 2 weeks.
1: Wow.
3: The draft date's already changed because there's so many things that happen when you lose a franchise. It's never good, but going down from 14 to 12 teams is going to really elevate the level of play because now every roster is going to be that much. There's 40 guys fighting for jobs. So the best of the best are going to make these rosters, which will improve play. But yeah, it's a big blow. Philadelphia is a massive market. It's a marquee market. It's where the league's head office is. Like, there needs to be a National Lacrosse League team in Philadelphia. There's a long history of guys that grew up here, the Gate brothers and Paul Maracek, and they all went to Philly to win championships and play their professional lacrosse career. So it'll be a big blow to the NLL, but it's a tough business. That was a tough market in particular. You're playing in a building that's the second busiest building in the Eastern Seaboard, so you don't get great dates to play. You don't get the pick of the litter. You don't get Friday and Saturday night when, you know, Billy Joel wants to play a show or the 76ers want to have a homestand and the Flyers, everybody else, right? So they were kind of behind where they should be as far as, you know, visibility in that market, but there's a lot of competition. And Ottawa, completely different story. That's a team that's only a couple years old that
1: it's a tough market.
3: Yeah, it's a tough market. They're in the building that's kind of out in the middle of nowhere from what I hear, though you told me the other day that's not a good excuse, but there was some financial stuff there. But yeah, a lot to figure out, like two dispersal drafts. There's not even language in the CBA or in the NLL Bibles somewhere that has a list of what to do when two teams fold at once. Like, there's no precedent for
1: it. Wow.
3: So they got to figure out, if is it one dispersal draft? Is it a combined? Who gets the first pick? And the interesting thing about Ottawa folding is that they have Jeff Teat on their roster, who is the Connor McDavid of lacrosse.
1: No.
3: So imagine the Oilers ceasing operations and having the best player in the league up for grabs. So there's a lot of debate about how the dispersal draft is going to go, who's going to get that first pick to get Jeff Teat and rebuild their franchise and immediately make themselves a contender. So it's been a dark offseason for sure.
1: Let's lighten the mood a little bit after that. I noticed that the Vancouver Warriors yesterday re-signed a very familiar name to me. One Marshall King.
3: Yeah, you know that name.
1: That name sounds familiar. Why does that sound familiar?
3: He's the captain of our Victoria Shamrocks. And he's been a fantastic right-handed contributor for the WLA Shamrocks. He's had a lot of stuff happen in his life off the floor that's kept him off of a pro roster for the last couple of seasons. But his brother plays with Vancouver. He's got a close relationship with a lot of players on the team and with the coaching staff. And they can't wait to find a spot for him, because hands like that and goal scoring ability like that doesn't grow on trees. It does grow on trees in Victoria, though, as we know.
1: Nice. The Shamrocks got eliminated last week. You got to give Coquitlam some credit, eh?
3: Well, goaltending.
1: Really?
3: Like, goaltending is what, in any sport, but in lacrosse in particular, like, their roster on paper should not have been able to compete with the Victoria Shamrocks. And their goaltender, Chris Lareley, was the best goaltender throughout the regular season. But Coquitlam has Christian Delbianco, who is maybe the best, if not the best, in the world right now. And I think he single-handedly won them a series.
1: Which can happen.
3: Which can happen. You get into a hot goalie, and yeah, they bounce the Shamrocks in six, and the Man Cup against the Six Nations Chiefs, three-time defending champion, powerhouse Six Nations Chiefs, starts next Friday the 11th.
1: And interesting, they're having to raise money to get to this. Like, they've gone and done an appeal on their website and through their social media channels. We don't have the cash to go to battle for this title.
3: Which is wild to me, and I don't know if you're seeing this in your algorithm or not, Steve, but I find, like, everybody that I follow right now has their handout.
1: Yeah.
3: So I don't know if tough times economically, or it's just the thing to do now to go, hey, we're going to this thing. Who wants to chip in for this and this sponsorship or team meals? And I don't think I'm feeding off what you're saying is that it's not a great look, and I don't think it is. Like, I think if the Victoria, every team has a different situation. I think if the Victoria Shamrocks were heading there, I don't think we'd be seeing a public hand opening when the Shamrocks do as well as they do, seemingly. But I don't know. It's not a good look to go compete for a national championship. And where's the funding? Where's the sports grants? Where's that kind of thing?
1: I was trying to get at something, but it's more of how grassroots sports is still challenged in this country. That we just take it for granted that there's money available for things like this team that probably, you know, hasn't accounted for a success thing because their books probably don't allow them to.
3: Well, I don't exactly know how the nuts and bolts of it behind the scenes work, though, but I feel like if you're winning the WLA and representing the West, then there should be, I don't know, the league funded or Lacrosse Canada funded, because it is a national championship sanctioned by Lacrosse Canada. If they want to hold this thing, it should be, hey, here's a pot of money for the BC champ, here's the pot of money for the Ontario champ, but it doesn't work like that.
1: And that's kind of the things that Curling Canada is having to deal with, and so many sports organizations, is exactly what you're saying. Because travel is the number one expense. Like, we had the Victoria Royals guy on today. Their number one expense is going to be running that bus and running those planes to play in the WHL. Like, it's not going to be the players. It's actually the transportation.
3: Could you imagine getting to that point? You're on a team, you get to a national championship, and you don't have the money to go compete in it?
1: Oh, that would just hurt. That would hurt deep, especially when I upset the standard in the Western Lacrosse League to get there.
3: Exactly. Exactly. Right?
1: We could go on for a long time, but Koch has traffic and weather. Thanks for joining me, Brad.
3: Appreciate you guys. Happy to talk lacrosse anytime, and have fun for the rest of the show.
0: Thanks, Steve. Yes, there is heavy traffic going on to the Trans-Canada Highway now, particularly after Uptown. It's basically gridlock up until after Victoria General Hospital in that area. And if you're heading to the mainland, the next sailing from Swartz Bay to Watson with car space is at 5 p.m. and that has about 20% vehicle capacity right now. In weather in the Greater Victoria area, it's mainly cloudy with 40% chance of showers, which you can already see happening outside. Wind southeast, 30 kilometres an hour, gusting to 50, except 60 gusting to 80 near Harrow Street early this evening, and temperatures are expected to drop to a low of 11. So summer is truly behind us. I'm Koch Cadden on CFAX 1070. If it's happening, it's here.
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2: Voters in BC are being warned to avoid a floating island in the province's northern interior. The island recently reappeared at Williston Lake, the reservoir for the WAC Bennett Dam. BC Hydro spokesperson Bob Gammer was on CFAX earlier.
4: Some of these trees are mature trees. They must be at least 20 feet high, maybe more, and it's very dense. It would be hard to move through it because it's so dense with trees and bushes and things. It's just hard to believe when you first see it.
2: Video of the massive landmass bobbing in the waves is circulating on socials. Gammer said the rising waters of the reservoir could have lifted the mass free, calling it the best theory of how the island came to be. Two more BC Conservatives have left the party's caucus, bringing the total to 9 MLAs who have departed in less than 3 weeks. Scott McInnes and Donegal Wilson both pointed to concerns involving leader Carrie Lynn Finley, including reported links to Alberta separatists. McInnes will now sit as an independent for the Columbia River Revelstoke, while Wilson will do the same for Boundary Similkameen. The latest departures come as Finley's chief of staff also resigned amid allegations involving offers of jobs to MLAs in exchange for the

0: whether the trade shock will end up being more problematic than the energy shock.
1: Malcolm says the wider economy can likely stomach the new tariffs, but targeted sectors and regions of the country might be hit hard by the duties. In other news, Israeli Prime Minister Benjamin Netanyahu made a visit to Gaza today. This comes after Israeli forces launched strikes in Gaza City and say they captured a key Hamas leader. But ABC's Tom Sufi Burridge says the U.S. brokered a ceasefire last year that should have stopped the fighting and allowed for less Israeli control over the Gaza Strip.
2: Israel is not compromising in terms of trying to move the Trump peace plan forward because, you know, in the last year, the health ministry in Gaza says that more than 1,300 people have been killed. So the war has gone on. It has dropped to a lower level. But the situation for Gazans remains pretty desperate. Most of them live in, temporary accommodation in tents. The health system in Gaza is still very dire.
1: Meanwhile, Apple has joined other tech competitors in relabeling Lake Ontario to Lake America for U.S. users of its Maps app. It comes days after President Donald Trump ordered a new name for the body of water amid his escalating trade war with Canada. However, users outside the U.S. will still see Lake Ontario. Sports is coming up next.
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1: LA Clippers owner Steve Ballmer was suspended for 1 year by the NBA, and the team was ordered to forfeit 5 first-round draft picks and pay a $30 million fine for violating salary cap circumvention rules in a case involving Kawhi Leonard. Also, president of basketball operations Lawrence Frank has been banned for 6 months, and team president of business operations Jillian Zucker was suspended for 1 year. Leonard was hit with a $700,000 penalty. The league's decision follows a nearly year-long investigation. Canadian striker Jonathan David was introduced by Atletico Madrid today after joining the Spanish club on loan from Juventus. David is Canada's all-time leading international men's scorer with 42 goals. He scored a hat-trick in a 6-0 win over Qatar at this summer's World Cup. I'm Katie Hamilton. If it's happening, it's here on CFAX 1070. It's 4:05.
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8: Hey, it's great to be here. Great to talk to you, Steve. It's been a while.
7: It's been too long, my friend. But I was so excited on stuff that happened on the weekend on my TV set that I was waiting to discuss this with you. So it was announced during the NASCAR race on the weekend that I was watching from Daytona that Days of Thunder 2 is coming in 2028. And that the one and only Tom Cruise will be involved once again, and he will revive his role as Cole Trickle. Your comments?
8: It's a pretty great piece of news. I love how you found out by watching TV. I found out on my Instagram account when I saw like a slightly out of focus Tom Cruise coming in the frame. Like he's standing in like this big 9x16, full screen for an iPhone frame, and he's it's so funny. He's like, "Oh, is the camera working?" And then Anne Hathaway steps in the frame and is like, "Oh, I'm here too." And then they slowly pull back to reveal a car on a NASCAR strip that says Days of Thunder, June 2nd, 2028. So I think all of us, we have to clear our calendar for what's going to be a very big event film in, 2 years? I can't believe I've got a lot of film festivals and movies to see before then. But I'm excited. I'm excited too. I mean, I don't really know much about anything except that Tom Cruise is reprising his role as Cole Trickle, as he said. I know you're laughing in the background, but this is just such a, it's just a funny thing to, like a movie that I was not expecting Tom Cruise to redo, but Anne Hathaway will be back. I'm not sure what role she's playing. I'm not sure what the movie's about. It's a good

0: really interesting to see where what they do with this. The filmmaker, the guy who directed, is a guy named Jonathan Levine. He's been kind of known for more comedies like 50-50, The Wackness, and Warm Bodies, Long Shot. Like, he's done a couple of really good comedies over the years too. So I was kind of pleased to see him sort of taking the helm of this. I mean, who knows what we're going to see in a couple of years there, but I think we're going to have a fun movie. What do you think?
1: Well, first of all, the fact that Randy Quaid is upset that Anne Hathaway was picked for the role, like,
0: yeah, I wonder why.
1: Dude, I don't know if you know this, but Tom and Nicole don't get along like they used to when they shot this movie the first time.
0: And Randy Quaid has kind of come under a little bit of, you know, controversy over the last several years himself, so I'm kind of not surprised.
1: Yes.
0: If you just want to Google Randy Quaid, you'll find exactly what's going on here.
2: I would pay good money for Nicole Kidman reprise that role. Do you know what I mean?
0: Wouldn't it be crazy? I mean, I guess this is 2 years. This is under 2 years away. I mean, anything can happen. I mean, we don't even know what this movie's about, but we do know there's going to be amazing, amazing car racings. I'm sure they're going to shoot it in like the highest end digital IMAX cameras that you can find. There's probably like maybe F1 that came out about a year or so ago. Like, it'll have like those point of view shots going around the track and everything, so that should be a lot of fun. But yeah, the Nicole Kidman doing showing up stuff in the movie, that
1: you're absolutely right, Jason.
0: Movie, that'd be
1: yes.
0: crazy.
1: Yeah. They are doing all that stuff. It's going to be in IMAX, so you can see it on a big screen in the future.
0: Well, we don't know that. It might be in 4DX or Screen X, or they're going to probably have it in, like, they can. There's new technologies being developed as we speak for movies, so we could have like smell-o-vision. We could have all these things coming by 2028.
1: Let's the fuel, positive. Yes, and the rubber.
0: Yeah. I don't love any of those formats. I do like IMAX though, but no 3D, please. Don't do this one in 3D. But yeah, I guess it'll be a developing story over the next couple of years with the Days of Thunder remake. But I'm the biggest fan of Tom Cruise that you'll ever meet too. So I really love that. It's 64 years old. He's still making big movies. He still looks great. He's still great on set and treats everyone with respect. So I love that about him too. He's a true one of the last true movie stars as well.
1: So here's a couple of little tidbits for you. From the sports guy helping out the local movie guy. I was there in 1989 when they shot this. So I covered the Daytona 500 that year. And, and Daryl Waltrip won the race in the Tide number 17. And some of those shots were actually from the race and throughout the season that they used in Days of Thunder 1. So I imagine they'll do some of the same stuff.
0: Yeah. But
1: Anne Hathaway is apparently going to be the owner of one of the teams in NASCAR.
2: Ooh.
1: As part of her role. So that's
2: deep research.
1: You see? And it is just, it's this movie in particular is like NASCAR's movie. Like, everybody talks about Talladega Nights one way, but this is NASCAR's movie. Mm-hmm. And NASCAR, what they did the last time is they worked with Tom Cruise on a promotional side and on a artistic side. They worked, it was like a complete union of the producers and NASCAR to put the best possible product forward.
2: Mm-hmm. Yeah.
1: So I am excited. I'm excited.
2: You're selling it to me. Yeah, so. I'm excited.
0: Steve, I think we should get you in touch with Paramount. I mean, we should get you a cameo as a sports commentator.
1: I should be back there. Should I not?
0: On the big screen. If you covered it, you tell them that, and we'll somehow get you on the film set, because I would kill to see you on an IMAX screen.
1: No, you wouldn't.
0: We still have lots of time.
1: Now, I know you.
0: I'll do it. I'm going to play Steve Young in the sports commentator. We have time. You can train me. Give me all your thoughts. I'm going to do it for you.
1: You're such a good guy. Now, I know you're excited for something because you're getting ready to head off to TIFF.
0: Yeah, I mean, this is something we cover with Josh and Jade and Ryan and everything, but I've never gotten to talk to you about, Steve. I'm a huge film festival junkie, as any listener knows. But I don't think I'd be able to talk to you about it. I don't know how familiar you are with the Toronto Film Festival or Toronto International Film Fest, but it's in its 51st year.
1: I actually covered one of the first ones way back when.
0: Really? Do you remember which year?
1: Oh,
0: like 1976, perhaps, when it started?
1: It would have been in the 80s.
0: Right.
1: Yeah.
0: Oh, that probably would have been an amazing experience. I've been going since since 2013. I mean, a couple of years I didn't go over the pandemic, but I've been going pretty straight since 2021. The festival takes place over 10 very busy days. There's movies. There's not going to be a big market, kind of like the Cannes Film Market. So there's going to be buyers and distributors trying to sell all their movies to each other. There's going to be big splashy premieres. There's going to be King Street turns into Festival Street. So there's going to be a lot of like interactive experiences. But for me, I just want to go see as many movies as humanly possible. I just want to day to day. I want to find like the next great movie, whether it's a big splashy gala presentation. I want to find a cool little foreign film, especially when I love showcasing Canadian content. So there's a lot of movies to go over, and I'm going to be covering it for CFAX for the next couple of weeks. So Steve, you better listen in or try to jump in on our future phone calls, because I have a lot of recommendations coming up. So where to begin? Do you have any questions from your end, sir?
1: Well, I do actually. So tell the listener about how difficult things like red carpets and if you're covering an event like this, how it is so staged part of it. So when you're not, if you're not CBS or CTV or, a big player, how you get your interviews and stuff.
0: Well, I don't do that at the festival, actually. I don't cover red carpets just because there's so much going on during the festival. Sort of my goal is for my little website, it's called getrealmovies.com. I have a writer out in Toronto as well covering with me named Paul Gertan, amazing, amazing writer. So we just like watching movies and writing about them. So what we do is we go to a lot of the press and industry screenings. We go to a lot of public screenings that we get access to, and we write about the films. Now, every now and then I'll be able to run into a celebrity, and I have done a couple of interviews like, hey, maybe we could just talk for 10 minutes or something, and the publicist will, they'll take us to a press room and we'll be able to do an interview there. But when it comes to the red carpets, it's like, yeah, the big CBS interviews and CTV and every major outlet, they can have that. They can do the big splashy interviews. I'm personally not interested, because every time I do that, I probably get to miss a particular movie. And there's 291 features at this festival. I want to try to see at least 50 or 60 of them during the festival.
1: Wow.
0: I mean, I can't even begin where the schedule is. I mean, even the opening night movie, which is called Being Human, it's about the mother of the disability rights movement named Judy Heumann. It's an Apple TV movie that's coming out in November. So that's the opening night movie. And I can't wait to see that, hopefully at the gala premiere or a press and industry screening. I want to see stuff like that. I want to see, there's a new movie about Sylvester Stallone making Rocky called I Play Rocky, which I think is going to be a massive hit. It's from Peter Farrelly, who directed Green Book, which won the Audience Award. I was there when it won the Audience Award back in 2018. So there's a movie like that. There's even on the Canadian front, there's Run Terry Run, which is about Terry Fox and a documentary directed by Sean Menard, who did a great film on Much Music a couple of years ago that was at South by Southwest. So that's a Canadian film I want to cover. Essentially, if I don't go see, four or five movies a day, I'm going to miss out on something great. So what you're going to hear from me on CFAX is reviews of the movies and movies that I'm excited to see.
1: Okay, we're going to take a break so Koch can do the traffic and weather. We're going to come back. We're going to talk about your new movie recommendations and something I noticed, a bargain this weekend only at Cineplex that is an incredible deal. We'll be back after Koch's traffic and weather.
2: Thanks, Steve. Yes, in traffic right now, it is pretty backed up just ahead of peak rush hour traffic, but it is a mess around Uptown and going into on the Trans-Canada Highway there. It is completely backed up. It's basically like a car park, particularly around Mackenzie Avenue and Admiral's Road. All those feeder roads onto the Trans-Canada Highway are pretty backed up right now. Meanwhile, there are a couple of road closures causing some headaches for commuters in the downtown Victoria area. One on King's Road linking to Richmond Road, causing a little bit of congestion. Meanwhile, the one on Aldwyn Road just off Goldstream Avenue in Langford is also creating slow traffic. There's also a couple of closures on Halton Street to be wary of. Residents of the coastal area of the Greater Victoria region and Southern Gulf Islands are also bracing for strong southeast winds with gusts of up to 80 kilometres an hour this afternoon in weather. Meanwhile, the rain has begun. It is dark and stormy outside and temperatures around 17, but are are expected to drop to around 11 soon. I'm Cáit Cadden on CFAX 1070. If it's happening, it's here.
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19: Life on the road is always interesting. Take last night in Ottawa, for example, when our host, Red Blacks play-by-play voice AJ Jakubik, took myself, color analyst Julio Caravetta, and our producer Trevor Martins over Mexican food. After dinner, AJ told us about this pub we had to check out across the street that was located in a former church. So off we went to Brigid's Well, hidden in the basement of the St. Brigid's Center for the Arts. There was nothing there to indicate that there was a pub, only a blue light to let you know if it was open. Even though the building itself is deconsecrated, St. Brigid's is a former Catholic church, it still felt a little odd to be sitting in church pews while swilling a pint. For all the visuals, check out at The Real Moj on Instagram. For the Lions Huddle, I'm Bob the Moj Marjanovic.
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1: Jason White, our movie expert, joining Koch and Steve here on CFAX 1070. So I got this email, Jason. It says, save big at Cineplex. And of course, I was skeptical at first. And then it said $5 general admission, $5 small popcorn, September 5th and 6th only.
0: Ah,
1: which is this weekend.
2: Oh, my God. I am going.
0: Where are you guys going to go see?
1: Well, you see, that's where you come in, my friend. You're supposed to tell us what's worth going to see and putting big dollars on the line.
2: What are me and Steve going to see, Jason? You tell us.
0: Well, I think you guys should go see. Have either of you seen The Odyssey yet or the new Spider-Man movie? Okay.
2: Neither.
0: I think that, you know, you're putting me on the spot because there's so many great movies out there right now. But I think if you want to see something really good on the big screen, I'm actually going to recommend one that I saw last week and talked about with Morgana on the show. It's Coyote versus Acme. If you guys are into like Looney Tunes and fun movies, I think that's a lot of fun. That movie has Wile E. Coyote going up against the Acme Corporation with a lawyer, and it's part animation, part live action. But you know what? I think I'm going to actually, the big one, I think if you haven't seen it on the big screen yet, I'm going to say the new Spider-Man movie, Brand New Day, which is a lot of fun because that one's about Peter Parker. And he sort of, previous movie sort of erased, his friends from the last movie, memory erased, and this one he tries to get them back. And that's a beautiful big screen movie. And if you haven't seen it yet, I mean, kids are going back to school, students are going back, and it's, you know, the fall sort of happening. That's a great way to see a movie for $5.
1: Now, what's new this weekend at the theater?
0: Yeah, well, the one that I got to see on Friday, it's actually playing downtown in the Capitol. It's a cute little romantic comedy. It's called Finding Emily. And this one stars two young actors. Spike Byrne, he's this musician. He meets this girl in a bar, falls in love with her instantly, but he unfortunately gets the wrong number. But then this he goes back to school and finds that the psychology student is also named Emily, wants to help him find the Emily that he couldn't find. And she's doing it for like the psychological thesis for her class. And she's played by Angori Rice. It's funny, we talked about Nicole Kidman earlier in the show. This actress actually looks like a really young Nicole Kidman, also an Australian actress. She's young, I think early 20s, and she's fantastic in this movie as well. So this one, after the two of them team up, this sort of sparks like a chaos ensuing college campus fiasco, because is the guy who's looking for her stalking her, or is she not stalking her? Like this, all these sort of comedic mishaps happen throughout the movie, and it's lighthearted. It's fun. I kind of remember like the old school romantic comedy. I feel like we don't really see a lot in movies anymore, so I thought that was kind of interesting.
2: I think the movie is
0: fun and lighthearted.
2: I think it looks really good. It's like the anti-ghosting movie. It's like the complete opposite of what happens now. But yeah, it looks
0: exactly
2: really sweet. Yeah.
0: The movie actually opens with, it made me laugh when the movie opened with a quote from Sigmund Freud saying, "Love is a state of temporary psychosis." Which I think kind of sums up the movie as well. Like, I'm not really, kind of scratching the surface on what happens, but it's fun, it's cute, and if you're in for like a good romantic comedy, I'd recommend it. It's just playing at the Capitol 6 exclusively in Victoria, but yeah, worth checking out on the big screen.
2: Cute.
1: Now, you in your notes you sent along, you said that there's a 9-to-5 classic movie event taking place.
0: Well, it's the movie called 9-to-5 because unfortunately we had the recent passing of the lovely 80-year-old Dolly Parton, who just passed away last week. And the Vic Theater, bless their hearts, are doing a tribute screening, which is almost sold out. I'm actually coming on CFAX to help sell out this screening. It's a re-release of the beautiful 1980 fun movie. It's not just Dolly Parton, but it's Jane Fonda and Lily Tomlin alongside Miss Parton. They're trying to live out their fantasy of getting back to their evil, or I like to quote, their sexist, egotistical, lying, hypocritical bigot of a boss who's played wonderfully by Dabney Coleman. I got to see this movie a couple of years ago. I thought it was a blast, and it was the kind of the great I Am Woman, Hear Me Roar movie of the 80s. So I'm really, really happy that the Vic Theater is putting this on to tribute to Dolly Parton. It's going to be a sold-out show, which is great, and there's nothing like seeing a great classic movie on the big screen. I just got to see Al Pacino and Robert De Niro in Heat just last Sunday at the Vic Theater, and a beautiful laser projection and the big screen, the great sound system. And it was just like a true testament to like how great movies look and sound in a theater and how different they are than watching at home. And I think for 9-to-5, it's not going to be any different.
1: Another classic movie roundup tonight and tomorrow night, right?
0: Yeah, there's another one too. I usually do this at the end of CFAX. I like to do what's called a classic movie roundup. But the other one I wanted to mention is one of my all-time favorite spaghetti westerns, The Good, the Bad, and the Ugly. Sergio Leone's complete masterpiece. The Man with No Name, of course, is a legendary Clint Eastwood. And he just recently retired from making movies and acting in his mid-90s, but I'm so happy he's still alive and he's still out there. So Cinescent is putting on a big widescreen remastered presentation of the crazy classic. Lee Van Cleef's also in it. It's beautiful. It's epic. It's widescreen, so you get to see all the beautiful photography on the big screen, the way the filmmakers intended. And Sergio Leone, of course, is one of my all-time favorite filmmakers. So I hope to go check it out as well. It's playing at Cinecenta on tonight and tomorrow. If you're into old-school Westerns, check it out.
1: Well, have a great time in Toronto. We look forward to your reports here on CFAX. Thanks for joining us and carrying us through the half hour. Much appreciated. And, you know, there's the odd good restaurant in Toronto. Make sure you enjoy yourself a little bit, okay?
0: Yes, sir. I plan to get a couple of good steak dinners while I'm out there. Yes, sir. Between the popcorn and the movies, of course.
1: You know what else they have? They have a Chick-fil-A.
2: Oh, nice.
0: They do have Chick-fil-A. You know what I'm a huge fan of, too, and they don't have this much of Victoria's? Jamaican beef patties.
1: See?
0: Those are all over the place in Toronto. If anyone's listening and has a good connection to Jamaican beef patties, please message me on Instagram, jason.white. I'm a huge fan. That doesn't seem to have a lot of them here, but everywhere in Toronto. So usually that's my mid-movie snack as well.
1: Have a great trip, and we'll look forward to your reports, my friend.
0: Thanks for having me, guys. Have a great time.
1: Jason White, our movie guy, Koch with your traffic and weather update.
2: Thanks, Steve. Yes, there is typical rush hour traffic on Mackenzie Avenue, Helmicken, Craigflower, Burnside, all seeing a lot of congestion right now. That congestion is bleeding onto the Trans-Canada Highway, where there is a lot of gridlock just after Saanich, particularly after Uptown and going up towards Victoria General Hospital. All of that area is completely backed up there. So please take care if you are en route or travelling out towards the likes of Langford. That journey now taking around 42 minutes. In weather, the clouds have rolled in. It is officially autumn out there, and showers have already started for the Greater Victoria area, and they are likely to end this evening. But also there will be some wind, southeast 30 kilometres an hour, gusting to 50, except 60, gusting to 80 near the Harrow Street early this evening. So it is time to batten down the hatches. Temperatures are expected to drop to a low of 11. I'm Koch Cadden on CFAX 1070. If it's happening, it's here.
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25: Good afternoon, I'm Katie Hamilton with CFAX 1070 News to 4:30. The campfire ban will end in the Coastal Fire Center's jurisdiction as of noon tomorrow. Also, Category 2 backyard burning and Category 3 industrial burning bans will be lifted in the Hideaway Forest District. Category 2 and 3 open fires remain prohibited throughout the Coastal Fire Center's jurisdiction. One of the 30 Canadians missing after Nepal's flash flooding has been found safe. Foreign Affairs Minister Anita Anand says the person had been unreachable because of communication outages, but was able to establish contact yesterday. Catastrophic flooding along Nepal's border region with China has killed more than 1,100 people and nearly 4,000 others remain missing. It's believed the disaster happened when a glacial collapse in the Himalayas sent rock, ice and meltwater into valleys below. The head of U.S. Pacific Command says the notion that Americans would ever launch an attack against Canada is as likely as launching an invasion against Martians in outer space. Admiral Sam Paparo was asked by a reporter at a news conference in Victoria whether he would ever follow an order from President Donald Trump to invade Canada.
6: I find that scenario to be absolutely and utterly preposterous. I follow the orders of the Commander-in-Chief, but that is a needlessly emotional question.
25: Despite the political turmoil over Canada-U.S. trade, Paparo says military-to-military relations between two countries remain strong and apolitical. A trade lawyer says extending the federal gas tax holiday makes a political sense, but can't go on forever. The federal government is extending the suspension of its 10-cent a litre fuel excise tax under the new year. Finance Minister François-Philippe Champagne says the tax break will cost $5.3 billion in lost government revenue. KPMG's Robert Glasgow says the government's plan to gradually return to the full excise tax between February and April next year should make it easier for consumers to adjust. And Canadian Tire and Tim Hortons are hoping to perk up their customer bases by linking their loyalty programs. Canadian Tire's Executive VP Daryl Jenkins says the partnership is meant to draw Tim's customers to Canadian Tire and vice versa.
7: We think both Triangle Rewards will grow and Tim Hortons reward members will grow.
25: Customers who link their Triangle and Tim's Rewards accounts will earn between 2 to 5% in Canadian Tire money, in addition to Tim's points on select Tim's purchases. Sports is coming up next.
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25: In sports, the first leg of the Canadian Championship semifinal between the Whitecaps and CF Montreal goes tonight in Vancouver. The Whitecaps are looking for a fifth straight Voyageurs Cup. Montreal won its 11th Canadian soccer title in 2021. That's before Vancouver's championship streak started. And Dylan Cease got the start for Toronto as the Blue Jays continue a three-game series with the Guardians in Cleveland. Cease has made two strong no-hit bids this season, including taking one into the ninth inning against San Francisco. That game is currently underway at the top of the third. I'm Katie Hamilton. If it's happening, it's here on CFAX 1070. It's 4:35.
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1: It's 4:35 here at CFAX 1070. Koch and Steve in for Josh and Jade today. Notice this is a little wet. A little wet out there right now. I thought we'd go through the weather forecasts and what the Environment Canada people said was going to happen.
2: Yes.
1: We'll do a little evaluation of how accurate they were.
2: Yeah.
1: And also we'll take a look at the radar, what it's telling us. Because let's face it, we're Canadians. Mm-hmm. We like to talk about weather. Was it like that?
2: I mean, it's island living and you're talking to an island gal. I've gone from one small island to another.
1: I was going to say.
2: Rain is all we talk about.
1: Exactly. So there is a special weather statement in effect for Greater Victoria right now.
2: There is.
1: That was issued at 11:10 this morning for southeast winds with gusts up to 80. The winds are going to pick up this afternoon and ease late this evening. And the moderate to strong gusts will be on the Harrow Strait today. So make sure you're checking your BC Ferries rides over, because usually they are affected when the Harrow Strait comes into heavy winds. They can play with the ferry schedule. So yeah, just something to be aware of.
2: I'm seeing still right now everything is going to plan. The next departure from Swartz Bay is at 6 p.m. and they have about 37% vehicle capacity still. So things are still going smoothly and hopefully it will stay that way. I mean, it's nothing that we're not used to on this little island. A little bit of rain, a little bit of wind, not to downplay it. I mean, do take precautions, do batten down the hatches, you know, make sure you're safe out there.
1: Souk and the areas on the west side of the island have been under a rainfall warning, basically started yesterday. It's still in effect. But I'm looking at the interactive radar, so Souk officially hasn't got a lot of rain so far. So
2: not yet.
1: So good for you, Sook. We're happy for you. Now, you know where it's really raining is in the Highway 19 corridor north of Nanaimo. It is, you know how yellow and red are never good things to see on a on a radar map? It's yellow and red basically from when you get on Highway 4 to go across to Tofino off of the Trans-Canada or Highway 19. It's that way till north of Courtney.
2: Okay.
1: Almost to Campbell River. It's like
2: it's if a you're monsoon up there.
1: If you're up, if you're heading up Island today, if you're getting an early start for your Labor Day long weekend, just keep in mind that the conditions might not be optimal.
2: Well, that said, Steve, you know, if you are already planning a long weekend and you're heading up there already, the campfire ban will end at the Coastal Fire Center, Center's jurisdiction as of noon tomorrow. So this bad weather, yes, it's terrible. It's pretty dismal out there, but at least you can have a little campfire. Category 2, backyard burning, and Category 3 bans will be lifted in the Haida Gwaii Forest District if you're heading that way also. So a little silver lining there.
1: So will marshmallows be sold out at the grocery stores?
2: I don't know. Hopefully they just don't melt and disintegrate in the rain while you're trying to roast them on your fire.
1: That's
2: this Labor
1: such
2: Day
1: a Canadian
2: weekend.
1: Thing to do. memories, good stuff.
2: Yeah.
1: So that's your update on what's going on outside right now. And we'll keep an eye on things as we always do. And Koch keeping a good eye on your traffic as well throughout the program today. A couple of news stories that have brought my attention. And this one is a rock band. So this is a report about a video of Iron Maiden. And do you remember Iron Maiden?
2: A little before my time, but I have heard of them.
1: Sure, make me feel old. Thanks a lot. Let's just say they're in the louder bunch of history in terms of rock. They're one of the louder bands.
2: Okay.
1: So their singer, Bruce Dickinson, mocked an executive order from Donald Trump this week about the name change of Lake Ontario.
10: During the band show in Toronto on Saturday, which kicked off their North American tour, the musician told the audience, "Scream for me, Lake Ontario." His comments come as President Trump signed an executive order to change the lake's name to Lake America. Iron Maiden began their Run for Your Lives North American tour August the 29th. It wraps up September the 29th in San Antonio, Texas. I'm Mark Neufeld.
1: So, when you've lost Iron Maiden, that's not a good sign.
2: No, well, fair play to them. I love that. You know, that's what rock and roll is about, you know, political statements.
1: That's right. Okay. Still with music. We talked to Jason a little bit about 9 to 5. Did you ever see 9 to 5?
2: Oh, yeah. It's a classic. I grew up in an all-woman household. Of course I've seen 9 to 5.
1: Nice.
2: Of course. Yeah, it's a classic.
1: Well, there's an unofficial Dolly Parton Day coming this month, and you need to mark your calendar about it. Here it goes.
11: Drag out your sequins, comb out your wig, and get ready to celebrate all things Dolly on September 25th. That day, written out, is 925. And it's gaining traction on social media as a day to embrace, recognize, and emulate Dolly. It's an unofficial holiday now, but there's a proposed state bill to recognize the day in Tennessee. So go big, bold, and flashy for Dolly. I'm Bree Tennis.
1: You know, the outpouring that I've seen for Dolly is kind of nice.
2: So lovely.
1: So somebody who has done so much for so many people, getting recognized for that is kind of, and grassroots things. Like I never would have thought of ninth month, you know, 25th day. I wouldn't have thought of that. That's really interesting. But it's kind of nice. You almost wish he could have seen this outpouring.
2: I think she did, though. I do. I think, you know, she had such a lasting effect with even like my generation. Like, everybody loves Dolly Parton. Like, her songs are just, they're evergreen, you know, and they hit, they're so emotional. Like, I can't believe she wrote I Will Always Love You and Jolene in the same day, you know, like, that's insane. It's crazy. And, you know, those songs have had such a lasting impact. And, you know, I know she, I don't know if you know this, but she is Miley Cyrus's godmother. So she, like, was introduced to my generation through Hannah Montana. You know, she made cameos on that show. And so I think she knows how loved she was. You know, she really drew the crowds. And honestly, at the same time, I think she was such a lovely person. I don't think she cared. You know, she just wanted to give back. She just wanted to be fun and do what she loved. And yeah.
1: The fact that books are still being given away in the UK from her charity today,
2: that tells you something.
1: That's really special.
2: And you know, she's like, she actively tried not to be a billionaire. She consistently gave money away because she was so anti big wealth. I just think that's so refreshing nowadays.
1: One of my favorite artists growing up was Linda Ronstadt. Mm-hmm. I loved her voice. Mm-hmm. And she and Dolly did a with Emmy Lou Harris did an album together in 1987 that went right to the top of the chart. And it was so much talent between those three. And I loved Linda, and for Dolly to always took care of Linda after Linda started to get sick.
2: Oh, that's so lovely.
1: Yeah. So the things like that, we kind of take for granted that people do those things for each other. Mm-hmm. She did a lot of this stuff kind of under the big screen. Like, she wasn't looking for, you know, the endorsements or anything like that. She was just doing it because she thought it was the right thing to do.
2: Yeah. Yeah. That's Dolly. That's, and, you know, it's when you're that good of a person, it shines through you. You know, you never really have to shout about it. Everybody loves Dolly for a reason. What a queen.
1: So September 25th, mark that on your calendar as we unofficially grassroots celebrate Dolly's contributions to the world, not just America. Mm-hmm. Thank you, Dolly. Traffic and weather time. Here's Koch with your update.
2: Thanks, Steve. Yes, we are fully in rush hour traffic in the Greater Victoria area right now. Still seeing a lot of congestion on the Trans-Canada Highway. For example, if you're trying to make your way from downtown Victoria to Langford, that journey is going to cost you about 44 minutes of your time today, particularly after Uptown. It is very congested all the way up until Vic General Hospital. And then up towards Goldstream as well, there is quite a bit of traffic. There's also a crash on Millstream Road that is causing some congestion up around there. And elsewhere in weather, there is also a crash on Gorge Road, which is causing some gridlock as well. And in weather, as we were talking about earlier, parts of Vancouver Island are bracing for up to 100 millimetres of rain as frontal system moves across the region. Environment Canada says the rainfall warning for Western Vancouver Island from Sault to Zabalos is ongoing and rain will not ease until evening. But we're not seeing too much rain in the Sault area yet, but we are seeing some showers come in to Victoria right now, as well as some cloud. Temperatures are expected to drop to a low of 11 tonight. I'm Koch Cadden on CFAX 1070. If it's happening, it's here.
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21: 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Labor Day is a reminder that generations of workers organized and fought for the rights workers have today. This summer, 60,000 nurses across British Columbia took lawful job action during the longest nursing strike in our province's history. During this time, nearly 6,000 nurses reported intimidation and harassment from their employers, including threats of discipline. Labor Day reminds us that workers' rights are won through struggle and that every generation has a responsibility to defend them. To every nurse who courageously showed up for one another on behalf of our patients, and to the labor allies and members of the public who joined us in solidarity, thank you.
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1: Our resident news and sports anchor is joining us at this hour, the one, the only Katie Hamilton, now joining Steve and Koch as we complete the news takeover of the afternoon show. Good afternoon, my friend.
2: Good afternoon, Steve.
1: Now, a couple things I wanted to get to. We'll get to the Clippers in a minute, but because you were both, I've noticed this, are women, I wanted to have this discussion.
2: You've noticed this.
1: I want to understand why I think the way I do about something.
2: Okay.
1: So I, as Katie knows, and I think you know as well, Kat, I go to women's professional sports events.
2: Yeah, I do know this.
1: So a couple weeks ago, I saw a couple of tempo games. And of course, I've been to the Golden Eyes games as well. And I'll go to university women's sports as well. Go Vikes. So I find a completely different atmosphere at a professional women's sports event compared to a man's sports event, because I find that the women that attend are in a better place and are intent on enjoying themselves rather than being critical of what's going on in the ice or on the court. So yeah. Tell me from your guys' perspective why that is. And whether I'm right about this or not.
2: Well, I think Katie might have a better perspective because Katie is very much in the sporting world. I am a spectator. I do like to go to games myself. So from my perspective of not being a very devoted sports fan, I think it's just because this is now the golden age of women's sport. You know, I think it's because we are really seeing not just kind of inclusivity and that kind of thing, but like really talented sporting competitions and a lot of talent out there that we just haven't seen before. So it's just such a good time to be out and supporting these amazing athletes. But Katie, you probably have a better take on this than I do.
0: Yeah, I think it's super exciting with all the sports, hockey, basketball, soccer, as well as many others that are accessible, right? For so many years, we were unable to either go in person to watch games. There might not have been the leagues, or you can't watch it on TV or streaming services. So part of the excitement, I think, is because it's new, right? It's new, it's fresh, and it's celebrating that sports are here. We can go watch the Tempo. We can go watch WNBA games. Caitlin Clark, Kia Nurse in action. So I think that's partly to do with it. You know, it's that new, it's that exciting. And so you're just happy to be there. That being said as well, I think it's just that excitement and just that.
1: But you guys sing. Guys don't sing. Like when they play a tune at the Golden Eyes game in particular, like the audience picks it up. Okay. So they're playing like a Taylor Swift or whatever in between whistles.
2: Yeah.
1: And they join in and sing the song to the point where when the PA system shuts it off, they're still singing for 30 to 45 seconds afterwards. I find that awesome.
2: Okay, I have a hot take on this. I think that's a North American male thing because in Europe, all the men love to sing. Like, okay. You go to any sporting event, the women and the men, they're singing, you know? So, for anything, you know, we have our own songs, we have our own chants. But I have found that, like, I've been at a Victoria Royals game. I do feel there's like a little bit of a closed off aspect to the male audience. Yeah, for sure. Whereas I definitely think, like, I haven't been to a Golden Eyes game yet, but I've seen it. And, like, there is just that much more camaraderie spirit, I think, yeah, in the stands.
1: It's infectious. Like, I want to go.
2: Yeah.
1: Because I'm having fun, too. It doesn't seem to matter. Like, the Tempo were getting hammered by Las Vegas, mm-hmm. the game I went to. But be able to watch Asia Wilson and see that level of talent for the first time in my life, I've never seen a female basketball player do some of the things that she does gracefully. Like, I'm a big Caitlin Clark fan, you know that, but I'm watching Asia and I'm watching some different stuff that is different than Caitlin, which is fine. You can both be good. I'm allowed, unlike some of the people on the WNBA, I respect everybody's ability here, mm-hmm. regardless. And I found that a treat, and I found that so many people were there, not to cheer on the Tempo, but to watch Asia in person. And then they just go enjoy themselves on top of that.
0: Yeah. Yeah, she's incredible too, right? And I think it's just, again, the accessibility of being able to watch, and you going and watching it in Vancouver is just so incredible and so cool to watch them. And Asia Wilson is, at the forefront of it. Just such a professional athlete in all senses, how she carries herself. And I think that's what's so exciting about it as well. And you must have seen, not only is it adult fans, but seeing all the kids fans. I think that's what really lights me up, is seeing these kids fans, seeing your idols, these players that are playing right in front of you. And that's what's going to be so inspiring, is seeing these next generation players, is knowing that that is an opportunity. Same with the NSL, the new Northern Super League for soccer, right? There's a pathway to be played. Now that there's the Vancouver Golden Eyes, the Seattle team that came in as well, we're able to get eyes on it, and hopefully it'll open up more for young girls everywhere to be like, this is a path that I can follow.
1: You mentioned the Northern Super League and the Vancouver team. So I watched them on TV on a Saturday night, and they were playing in the rain. I think it was in Ottawa, if I'm not mistaken. They came back, flew back that night, and to promote their sport, the entire team, not one member of it, the entire team showed up the next afternoon at 4 o'clock at the Temple game to support women's sports and also to showcase their team. Mm-hmm. I dare say there is not one professional men's team that would have done that.
0: Yeah, I think it's so great. And you see that and you see those collabs on Instagram and on social media as well. And I don't think it's just for the sake of getting your name out there and promoting yourself. I think they genuinely support each other and want to be there. So I think it's incredible. It shows the support for the Tempo and the teams that were playing basketball. But also it highlights the Vancouver Rise as well, right? It never hurts. And I think being out in your community, supporting whatever events it is, whether it's youth, whether it's pro like this, I think it goes a long way and it makes more eyes interested to come watch yourself or like watch the other team's games as well.
1: As a girl dad, I'm very excited about what I saw. I think sports has made a huge difference in my daughter's life, even though she never played it she played at a traveling team level, but she didn't play at that next level on. And the fact that the next generation will be able to see professional female athletes in these kinds of sports will make an incredible difference in so many ways. I'm just glad we got to this point.
2: Absolutely. 100%.
1: Koch, traffic and weather. Katie coming up with a 5 o'clock report right after this.
2: Thanks, Steve. Yes, there is a few crashes on the roads right now that are making rush hour traffic even worse. One on Douglas Street North just before Finlayson. Another on Gorge Road East just after Harriet Road. There's two crashes near Goldstream Campgrounds also making traffic out there a lot worse. And there's another crash on Millstream Road, which isn't causing commuters too much chaos, but be wary of it if you're travelling up there this evening. Meanwhile, there is a lot of congestion in the Goldstream area near Langford Lake, made worse again by those two crashes. And in weather, a cold front will sweep through the region this evening, bringing moderate to strong gusts to the Harrow Strait, as such communities along the coast may see gusts of up to 80 kilometres an hour today. I'm Koch Cadden on CFAX 1070. If it's happening, it's here.
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0: Good afternoon, I'm Katie Hamilton with CFAX 1070 News to 5 o'clock. Embattled BC Conservative leader Carrie Lynn Findlay has lost two more MLAs today, along with her chief of staff. A total of 9 members have left the opposition BC Conservative caucus in less than 3 weeks. Shortly after today's 2 defections, Findlay announced her chief of staff, Chris Delaney, had resigned. Findlay does not currently have a seat in the BC legislature, and Delaney has been at the center of allegations. MLAs were improperly offered jobs so Findlay could run in a by-election. The Bank of Canada held its benchmark interest rate steady at 2.25% for a 7th consecutive decision.
7: The central bank has been on the sidelines since late last year and was widely expected to remain on hold heading into the decision. Inflation rose to 3% in July after the war in Iran drove a volatile period for gas prices over the spring and summer. Economic growth, meanwhile, has shown signs of rebounding. Economists weighing in ahead of today's decision expected the Bank of Canada would wait to see how new tariffs between Canada and the U.S. will affect growth and inflation before adjusting the policy rate. Michelle Zedekian, The Canadian Press.
0: Finance Minister François-Philippe Champagne says today's extension of the federal gas tax holiday is a direct response to oil market volatility. The government is extending the suspension of the 10-cent a litre federal fuel excise tax until January, after it was set to expire on Labor Day. Gas prices are rising again as the U.S. war in Iran intensifies and as the Strait of Hormuz remains a supply line choke point. The fuel excise tax is now set to be phased back in over 3 months at the start of 2027. Voters in BC are being warned to avoid a floating island in the province's northern interior. The island recently reappeared on Williston Lake, the reservoir for the WAC Bennett Dam. BC Hydro spokesperson Bob Gammer says they initially thought it was a hoax.
5: Some colleagues of mine, engineers who were looking at satellite imagery, did see the island on satellite. And so we knew then that this was a credible claim that there was a floating island out there.
0: He said the rising waters of the reservoir could have lifted the mass free, calling it the best theory of how the island came to be. Artificial intelligence company OpenAI and its founder faced 30 new lawsuits from witnesses to last February's deadly mass shooting in Tumblr Ridge. The plaintiffs include a teacher who described trying to protect students from the shooter. She describes the memory of herself and other teachers shielding children with their own bodies as her ears rang from the continual gunshots and high-pitched screams. OpenAI and founder Sam Altman have been heavily criticized after the revelation the shooter's use of the company's ChatGPT chatbot was banned months before the attack, but police were not notified. The suit's claim have not been tested in court. A top American military commander says the U.S. is about as likely to launch an attack against Mars as it is to ever invade Canada. Admiral Sam Parrell, the head of U.S. Pacific Command, was asked by a reporter at a news conference in Victoria today whether he would ever follow an order from President Donald Trump to invade Canada. The admiral dismissed the question as absolutely and utterly preposterous and called Canada